0: it's a blessing for sure.
1: Could you tell the story about when you found out that you're going to be the Red Sox manager? Where were you and what happened?
0: Yeah, I was managing the game in Worcester, and we were playing a 4 o'clock game, and I believe we were in the bottom of the fourth or something like that, and somebody received a phone call and said, go take this call. I thought it was maybe a player move we were going to discuss, and was just told to go inside and call Brez, and went in there, and he told me. So it was shocking. Plopped down on my chair, didn't know what to think. I cared a lot about the people that left. I was close with them, so this torn between happy and sad at the same time. But then had to get over because I had about 4.5 hours to pack some stuff and get on an airplane.
2: None of the big leagues, obviously nobody wants to see anybody get hurt, but when you find out today Aaron Judge is not on the roster, is that a relief for you that that's one less thing I have to worry about?
0: Of course, it's Aaron Judge. Right. So I think, you know, based on knowing what he had done, like, you know, you kind of like looks, I wonder what you feel like. He's probably not, but you have to be very aware if he is going to be in there that changes the dynamic, obviously. So even if he hasn't played, you know, he has the ability to take one swing and change a game. So, it's different if he's in there. He's not, so we don't have to deal with that, but there's still plenty of good hitters in there.
1: You went from 14 under to 14 over in 62 days. How do you explain that?
0: It's hard to explain. We obviously started playing much better baseball, but you can play better baseball, and it's not supposed to be 30-5. We knew there was things we needed to do better. We started to do those things better and felt like with the American League where it was that we could get ourselves in relevance and get into the playoffs. And we just did things really, really well for a long period of time. And not only did we get into relevance, we gave ourselves a cushion, in as far as a lead in a wild card spot. So proud of our guys and what they accomplished.
2: Thanks, Chad.
0: You got it. Thank you.
2: Back to you, Christine.
3: Michael, thank you. On the Major League scoreboard, the wild card round itself began with a pair of NL East rivals, with the Braves hosting the Phillies. Philadelphia's Jesus Luzardo, he'd missed some time late season with left shoulder inflammation, expected to only make an abbreviated start this afternoon, but he did give his team 5 innings. He was sharp, a run, 3 hits, 6 strikeouts, and a walk in 5. After the exit of Atlanta ace Chris Sale in the 7th, the Phillies, down a run, would take the lead.
4: And a 1-0 pitch. Swing, line drive, and a right field base hit. That will tie the game. De La Cruz is in. Stott is in the 3rd. They're going to wave him in. It gets stuck in a corner. Here comes another run. 2-run score. And the Phillies jump in front. JT Realmuto with a line drive into right field. And then Acuna had problems with it up against the wall and right. 2-run score.
3: Philadelphia skipper Don Mattingly would put in closer Johan Duran in the 7th against the heart of Atlanta's order. So that did pay off, a 1-2-3 inning. The decision to put Duran back out there in the 8th did not work out so well. He gave up a single to Michael Harris the 2nd. He hit Ozzie Albies with a pitch, and then this happened against Austin Riley.
4: A swing high, drive into right field. That's deep. Racing back hill, turning around. With 2 down in the last half of the 8th, Austin Riley launching one to the opposite field, and the Braves lead by 2.
3: Atlanta would turn to Raisel Iglesias to finish things off in the 9th.
4: And here comes the 1-2. Swing and a fly ball into left field. That should end it. Yastrzemski there. He will make the catch, and the Braves take game 1 with a late home run. Austin Riley, the hero. A 3-run shot in the 8th inning to turn this game on its ear. 5-3 the final. And the Braves play to win the series tomorrow afternoon.
3: Afterwards, Mattingly addressed his 8th inning decision.
5: Yeah, we talked about it before the game. If we're at the top, we're getting to the top, we're going to go 7th, 8th.
6: Were you going to try to get 3 out of him today, if possible?
5: Well, he made it look easy the first inning. If the second one went really quick, I'd just check with him. If not, we would have went to somebody else.
3: Phillies Braves game 2 tomorrow, 1:30 Eastern on ESPN Radio. In game 1 of the AL wildcard series from Houston, one you can hear on Sirius XM Channel 80. Impressive start to the opener for the White Sox, back in the playoffs for the first time since 2021. They raced out to a 5-0 lead. The Astros, though, have closed the gap, Houston trailing 6-9 in the top of the ninth inning. Final game of the night, Cubs-Padres. Matthew Boyd, Michael King. Chicago won 5 of the 6 regular season meetings, including a 23-3 rout in the last one on July 1st. And the first thing you think of when it comes to the Cubs, it's got to be NL MVP favorite Pete Crow Armstrong. San Diego star Manny Machado.
7: It's been awesome, man. It's been great to see, you know, the season he's had, 40-40, you know, putting that team on his back. I see it coming, you know, last couple of years. It's been little glimpse here and there of what he can do. And, you know, he took his game to the next level. So to see him succeed like he has been, you know, it's great for the game. It's good to see. And, you know, I couldn't be more excited for a player like that. I mean, I've met him a few times, humble kid, loves the game. So to see guys like that succeed in this level, it's always awesome to see.
3: Cubs-Padres, 9:30 Eastern, Sirius XM Channel 80. I just want to correct myself. The Astros now trail 6-3 in the top of the ninth to the White Sox in that game one. Padres including a big surprise on their NL wildcard roster. Joe Musgrove's on it. He'll presumably pitch out of the bullpen. He last pitched in a game October 2nd of 2024. Shortly thereafter, he underwent Tommy John surgery. He had hoped to return for the start of the season, but continually suffered setbacks. He made 4 relief appearances last month. Brewers infielder Joey Ortiz believes he's healthy enough to play against either the Cubs or Padres in the NLDS opener Saturday, but the team's remaining cautious with the 28-year-old infielder. He didn't play in the final 2 regular season games. Manager Pat Murphy indicated the MRI results on Ortiz turned out well. He did emerge as one of Milwaukee's hottest hitters late in the season. The American League Wildcard Series on ESPN Radio is presented by Gusto, the all-in-one payroll and benefits software built for small businesses. That's GUSTO.com. All right, let's head to the Bronx for game number 1. Alongside Tim Kirchin and Eduardo Perez, here's Michael Kay.
2: Well, thank you, Christine. We are at 161st and River Avenue. The place is jammed. First game between the Yankees and the Red Sox in the best of 3 wild card round. 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And this should be even times for that, because it means moving on to the next round or ending your season. 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
8: It's a full house here at Yankee Stadium. And what the Red Sox have to do is silence the crowd early. They have to get to Cam Schwitler, a pitcher that, including the postseason against the Red Sox, has never allowed more than 1 earned run in a game against them. I don't see why it's going to change, but they have to be able to be aggressive early against that fastball.
2: Now, Tim, Peyton Tolley, the starter for the Red Sox, said this is going to be a slobber knocker. Will it?
1: Yeah, he was dared yesterday to use the word slobber knocker in the press conference, and then he did it. It just shows you how loose he is. And again, he needs to be loose tonight, because the pressure is enormous, especially when you're going up against Cam Schwitler.
8: What's a slobber knocker?
1: Yeah.
2: It's what we're going to have right now. It's what we're going to have right now. Now, the Yankees have had adversity. Obviously, Aaron Judge is not part of the 26-man roster dealing with a calf injury. And the Red Sox, for most of the season, didn't have Roman Anthony. They didn't have Garrett Crochet. Garrett Crochet is actually on the roster working out of the bullpen.
1: Right, and Crochet will play a role tonight, my guess. And let's keep in mind, the number one strength of the Red Sox is their bullpen. They had the lowest bullpen ERA in the major leagues this year. This pen has been absolutely exceptional for the last month.
2: And the Yankees take the field. Cam Schwitler is about to begin his warm-up, so we'll give you the Red Sox starting lineup. 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The Red Sox 87-75 during the regular season. Roman Anthony will DH and lead off. Adley Rutschman behind the plate, bat second. Wilson Contreras, there was some fear he would not be healthy enough to play. He's in there playing first base and batting third. Cleaning up, left fielder Willier Abreu. In center field, it's Zdeno Rafaela. The second baseman is Nick Sogard. He will bat 6th. Jaron Duran is in left field. He'll bat 7th. Batting 8th and playing shortstop, Trevor Story. And Caleb Durbin at third base, one of the best third basemen in the league defensively, he is going to bat 9th. The umpires in this one, Nate Tomlinson behind the plate, Scott Barry at first, John Lipka at second. The crew chief is Mark Wegner. He's the third base umpire. Left fielder, left field umpires John Tompain, and Emil Jimenez is in right field, and he will bat ninth. Defensively for the Yankees, they have Cody Bellinger in left, Spencer Jones in center, and Elliot Ramos is over in right. In the infield, Rosario gets a surprise start at third base. George Lombard Jr., 21 years old. He's the second youngest shortstop to play in a postseason game for the Yankees. The youngest, Mickey Mantle. Yeah, he played shortstop. Anthony Volpe at second. Paul Goldschmidt is over first. And Austin Wells behind the plate. Cam Slick was on the mound, 14-6 with a 1.95 ERA. And we are ready to roll here at the stadium. The place looks jammed. It's a three-deck stadium. Opened up in 2009, the last time the Yankees won a World Series. And they're looking to get another one this year, but they have a long way to go. Obviously, they've got to get through the Red Sox and many other potholes as well.
8: Cam Schwitler on the mound. It's three fastballs. We're looking at a cutter, sinker, and also that four-seam fastball gets a lot of swing and miss. Walt will throw the curveball 9.8% of the time, and the slider occasional.
9: Eddie, every pitcher these days has two fastballs. But when you have three like that as a hitter, what kind of challenge is that?
8: It's a huge challenge, and he developed it late. He developed it when he actually got to the big leagues. He needed that sinker, and it's definitely worked for him.
2: Roman Anthony ready. Cam Schlittler is ready. The crowd on its feet. And the right-hander deals. And there's a strike. And we are underway. Fastball on the outside corner. Anthony missed a 101 games, partially torn tendon in his right finger. But he has been more like Roman Anthony since he's come back. A big addition to the Red Sox offense. The right-hander deals. Pitches low and inside. The count 1-1.
8: Two starting pitchers that can control the strike zone really well. Look for 0-1 counts a lot tonight.
2: Schlittler works from the first base side of the rubber. Anthony is deep in the box, left-handed batter's box. And the pitch. Strike on the outside corner, 1-2.
9: Schlittler, 25 starts this year, allowing one or zero runs. Only Walter Johnson had more in a season. That was in 1913. That's how good he's been.
2: 25-year-old, the presumptive American League Cy Young Award winner for this season. His numbers certainly tell the story. 1.95 ERA. Gets the sign. The slow, deliberate windup. And the 1-2. Fouled away.
9: Michael, I think he'll be the unanimous choice in the American League for Cy Young. I mean, when you have 239 strikeouts and a 1.95 ERA, that's some pretty good company there.
2: The Yankees play him to pull in the infield, straight away in the outfield. And the 1-2 pitch. Check swing, did he go? Yes, he did. And he's tagged out by Wells, who dropped the pitch. One away.
8: And that's the first breaking ball that Cam Schlittler throws, and it's an effective one. Looks like a fastball coming in around 98. Instead, it's Uncle Charlie that gets a ticket to this ball game.
9: Ball bounced in front of home plate. That's how hard that thing broke.
2: Adley Rutschman gets the bronze cheer as he comes up to the plate. Batting from the left side against the right-hander Schlittler. George Lombard Jr., the shortstop, shades up the middle. Rosario way off the line at third. Pitches upstairs, 1-0. 99-mile-an-hour four-seam fastball by Cam Schlittler. Five games against the Red Sox in his career, sports a 0.56 ERA. The 1-0, swing and a miss.
9: And let's not forget, last year in the playoffs, became the third pitcher ever to allow no runs, no walks, and 12 strikeouts in a playoff game.
2: And
9: no
2: rookie's
9: ever done that.
2: Yep. Okay. It was a breaking ball backdoor for strike.
8: And he's shown now that he can throw for a strike. When you have a pitch that you can throw with conviction, breaking ball, four strike three in the dirt, and then throw one for a strike, anything's possible when you have 1-1 in your back pocket.
2: 1-2 count on the Red Sox catcher. Schlitter uses up all of the pitch clock and goes into his wind and deals. Pitch up and away, 2-2. Red Sox had a lot of trouble scoring runs in the month of September. Didn't seem like they were getting much more than two each and every game. Their offense has struggled. For the year, 4.25 runs per game. That's 23rd in baseball. Both of these teams are about pitching. The 2-2. 3-2 up and away.
8: And to the Red Sox defense, they had Raffaello was out. Contreras is out as well. Those are two big right-handed bats that have carried them most of the season.
2: So a 3-2 count on Rutschman. And Schlitter deals. Hit sharply foul down the right field line.
9: Eduardo, this guy threw 90 miles an hour like 4 or 5 years ago. Now he's throwing 100. How do you explain that?
8: And that's what getting stronger and getting fundamentally sound on the mound with his delivery gets you.
2: And the 3-2. Grounded foul outside of first. Still 3-2.
8: Remember, when he went to Northeastern, there wasn't a lot. There wasn't a pitching lab there. You go into the Yankees pitching lab in Tampa, and you discover something new. It's a whole bright new world for him.
2: And also, a seventh-round draft pick. So a lot of other teams didn't see it either. Yankees drafted him in that round, and they built him up to this. And he is the ace of this staff, and they've got some great starters on this staff. And the 3-2. Fouled away.
8: This is a great at-bat.
2: Yeah, ninth pitch coming up.
8: Great at-bat. You're going into your ninth pitch. You're increasing that pitch count right now, sitting at 13 for Cam Schlitter.
9: That was a sinker, Michael, at 101. When we first started covering, they didn't do that.
2: And the 3-2. Another foul ball.
8: You're right, Tim. They did not do that. And at the same time, they did not have the measurement to be able to get it out of the hand. It used to be the radar gun or the jugs gun. It used to get it on its way home. You lose a couple miles per hour on the way home. But right now, the technology is so good that it comes right out of the hand.
2: And another payoff pitch. That's looped into left center field. That's going to find grass and dunk in for a base hit. Bellinger will get the ball in, so Rutschman wins that at bat. A one-out single.
8: It's a double win for them. The amount of pitches that he took, that he fouled off, and then be able to get a base hit, get on base for their best power hitter in Wilson Contreras coming up.
9: Rutschman had been 2-for-20 in his postseason career, and yet he turns in a great at-bat there in his first one as a Red Sox.
2: So here's Wilson Contreras back in the lineup. Number three hitter in the order. And he swings and misses to a 99-mile-an-hour fastball. Contreras missed 8 games after being hit by a pitch on the right hand September 17th, but he did make it back on Sunday, and he's good to go. Rutschman with the lead at first. Swing and a miss. He's got that curveball feel.
8: Yeah, in both swings, one the fastball, the other one the breaking pitch. He let go of the top hand, I think, a little too early. Could be an indication that it's still bothering him.
9: That's what he did on Sunday. One hand was leaving the bat a little too early because of that hand.
2: And the 0-2. Swing and a miss. Another curveball. Two away on two strikeouts for Schlitter.
9: Schlitter throws that curveball only 9.8% of the time, and we've seen a bunch of them here very effectively in the first inning.
8: Every curveball has been a strike, even the ones that are out of the zone. He's getting chases on them. Hitters are having a tough time picking it up.
2: Here is Willier Abreu, the right fielder. He's one of the Red Sox who slumped in September, hit 207. Swing and a miss through the fastball. Led the American League with 38 doubles this year, and obviously he's brilliant in right field. 28 defensive runs saved. Two down, runner at first base. Just underway here at the stadium. The 0-1 is fouled back to the screen, 0-2. And this tradition at Yankee Stadium with two strikes started back in 1978 when Ron Guidry would get to two strikes and started in a game against the Angels when he struck out 18. And they do it to this day, all these years later. And the 0-2 pitch. Upstairs, 1-2.
9: The Gator, Michael, he was breathtaking to watch in his prime.
2: And as you mentioned, this is probably the best season for a Yankee starter since Guidry when he went 25-3 in 1978. And the 1-2 pitch. And it's going to be challenged by Wells. He thought it was strike three on the outside
10: corner.
2: Catcher's
10: challenged.
2: So a catcher's challenge by Wells. And he gets the call right on the outside corner. And that'll do it. No runs, a hit. One man left. In the middle of the first inning, no score. This is the American League Wild Card Series on ESPN Radio and the ESPN app, presented by Gusto.
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2: Back here at Yankee Stadium, the Red Sox strike out three times in the top of the first against Schlitter. Now it's the Yankees' turn against Peyton Tolley. First baseman Paul Goldschmidt leads off. The DH, Ben Rice, is second. Elliot Ramos in right field will hit third. Cleaning up, left fielder Cody Bellinger, George Lombard Jr. at short. Ahmed Rosario at third. Bottom third of the order, Anthony Volpe plays second. Spencer Jones in center, and Austin Wells will catch, and he will bat ninth. Peyton Tolley, 9-6 with a 3.03 ERA. 23-year-old has a joy of life and doesn't seem too stressed out about anything as he winds and deals. And the first pitch is popped up behind the plate and out of play. Tolley has had two games against the Yankees. He's allowed 4 hits and 43 at-bats in 1 run and 13 innings for Tolley. And the lefty deals. Foul back to the screen, 0-2.
9: And he's been really good lately, but especially on the road. Last 7 road starts, 4-0, 1.79. Unafraid to pitch away from home.
2: And the 0-2 pitch. Foul back.
8: And this is who Peyton Tolley is. His fastball is electric. Yes, it's not 100 miles per hour. It's not 98, but the perceived velocity of the 96-mile-per-hour pitch looks like 97.5 miles per hour.
2: The 0-2 inside.
8: And reason being, it's because of the extension. It's 7.4 feet extension that he has, and it comes from an angle that no other pitcher in baseball comes from with that velocity.
2: The 1-2 pitch. Goldschmidt swings and pops it up. Shallow left field. Backing up is Story. He's called off by Duran, who makes the play in short left for out number one.
9: And Tolley's another one with 3 fastballs. He just had the 4-seamer, but he's really worked on the sinker and the cutter. Now he throws that fastball almost 90% of the time.
8: It's a different fastball. You get a lot of swing and miss A lot of foul balls. You're going to hear Michael say it a lot.
2: Here's Ben Rice. He's the DH batting second. Swing and a miss. Great outfield for the Red Sox defensively. Duran, Rafaela, and Abreu left to right. In the infield, Durbin, Story, Sogard, and Contreras third to first. Rushman behind the plate.

0: And the 23-year-old, Peyton Tolley, wines and deals. 1-1.
1: This is a matchup I wanted to see tonight because you have a hitter at the plate that destroys fastballs. You have a pitcher that's not afraid to throw his fastball. Something has to give, especially up in the zone.
0: The 1-1. Foul down the left field line. That's going to make the seats out of play.
2: I saw Booney in spring training, and he looked at me, just volunteered. Ben Rice is going to hit 39 home runs this year. And he had 41 home runs this year. This was the best hitter on this team from day one.
1: If it was the Price is Right, I would have said 40.
0: The 1-2. Driven into right center field. That's going to be in there. Split the outfielders and goes to the wall. Rice hustling to second, and he is in there with a double.
1: And what set that up was the foul ball to left field. Because of it, he thinks he can beat him with another foul, with another fastball. Throws it right on the top part of the zone. Ben Rice has absolutely crushed fastballs up, and right in his wheelhouse, ends up in scoring position at second base.
0: He's saying, let's go from second base, pumped up toward the Yankee dugout. Here is Elliot Ramos. And the pitch to Ramos swung on and missed. Before the game, he said he was feeling a little under the weather, didn't get into specifics, but he's the right fielder, especially with Aaron Judge not on the 26-man active roster. Rice leads off second with one out. We're in the bottom of the first inning. And the 0-1. Up and away, 1-1. Yankees wearing their home white pinstripes, interlocking blue NY on the left chest, blue number on the back. No name, of course, midnight blue cap with the white interlocking NY on the front. And there's a strike on the top part of the zone, a cutter. Red Sox in their road grays. Boston across the chest in blue. Number and name on the back in red. And a blue cap with a B on the front. Grounded foul outside of third. Count still 1-2.
1: All right, interesting. What cutter and backed it up with another cutter.
0: Tolley working from the stretch, checks the runner at second, and deals. Swing and a miss, got him. With the fastball, 95 miles an hour.
1: And it's a fastball that's designed to be up in the zone. It's exactly what you get. Numbers do not lie. This pitch up and away is able to get Elliot Ramos to chase.
0: So that brings up Cody Bellinger. Hit very well with runners in scoring position, 340, which is sixth in the American League. Also a good hitter against lefties. Lefty against lefty, the first pitch popped up on the left side. Durbin near the seats, leaning, was about five rows back.
2: So in the first inning against Kansas City, Tolley had an immaculate inning this year. And when he got the first eight strikes, he looked at his pitching coach, Andrew Bailey, and just winked and smiled like, I'm going to do this. This is how loose this guy is all the time.
1: And they were all fastballs, too.
0: The 0-1 pitch. Cutter is low and away in the count 1-1. Rice is at second with two men out. We're in the bottom of the first inning. Each team with a hit. Slightly closed stance for Tolley on the mound. And he deals outside and low to Bellinger.
2: And a tremendous amount of room between the left fielder and the center fielder.
0: Story shades up the middle. A lot of the left side of the infield also open for Bellinger. The 2-1 pitch is high. What's interesting about Bellinger in an age of baseball where they just care about exit velocity, he does not hit the ball all that hard, but he gets base hits and knows how to hit in the clutch, too. 3-1 count. Tolley leans in for the sign, sets right around the stomach, and Bellinger steps out.
2: Dusty Baker always used to tell me, I don't care about exit velocity. I care about exit hits.

0: A's at the end of one inning of play. Yankees nothing and the Red Sox nothing. 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
0: Back here at Yankee Stadium in the Bronx, no score after one. Red Sox got a single and they left a runner at first base. Ben Rice got a double and they left a runner at second. They had two chances to plate him. They did not. So we move to inning number two. Sadon Rafaela is going to lead off. His full name is Sadon Chipper Nicasio Marte Rafaela. And he grew up in Curacao. Everybody rooted for the Braves. And that's why his mom liked Chipper Jones and put Chipper in there as well.
6: No Andrew, huh?
0: No Andrew. So here is Rafaela, the right-handed batter, against the right-hander Schlittler, who rang up three strikeouts in the first inning. It looks like they're having problems with the pitch count. And the home plate umpire, Nate Tomlinson, will go out and talk with Schlittler. Now here comes Chad Tracy out of the dugout. He's talking with the crew chief, Mark Wegner. And Tomlinson, the home plate umpire, also joins the discussion in foul territory on the third base side. Really has been amazing throughout the season how much trouble has been had with the pitch count.
7: Just about every game I go to, I see something like this.
0: Yankees play Rafaela straight away, infield and outfield. And the pitch. Swung on and missed. 99 miles an hour.
6: Now that's one thing that the Red Sox and even the Yankees have been aggressive early. That's the 14th swing off Schlittler in 23 pitches.
0: 0-1 is chopped foul behind the third base coaching box. The count 0-2.
7: So that's 24 pitches, 19 strikes. This is just what he did to them last year in that great start he had. He threw 75 strikes in that game.
0: So an 0-2 count on the leadoff hitter here in the second. And the 0-2 pitch. Foul back. Schlittler takes it personally when he walks people. He loves the strikeouts, but if he has 10 strikeouts and 3 walks, he's chapped. He does not like to walk people.
6: You got to love that, right?
0: Yep.
6: I mean, to be able to have a young pitcher, you look at the rotation full of veterans, and this is a guy that's starting game one in the wild card, and it's the right choice.
0: And the righty rocks and deals. Dribbled slowly to third, charging Rosario. Reaches twice, fires to first, got him.
6: Well, we learned today that only 11% of the ground balls go to third base when Schlittler is on the mound, and Rosario takes care of this one, comes in hard, makes a nice play over to first base.
7: Rosario, not their best defensive third baseman, but they're thinking not many balls will be hit to him on the ground.

0: down, and five batters in, we got one. Four batters in.
1: That'll bring up Sogard. Lefty batter against the righty Schlitler. And the pitch up and away. 1-0.
0: And Michael, you know Schlitler gets chapped easily because he's so intense. As Aaron Boone told us before the game, he's coming to eat your face. That's how intense he is about everything.
1: The 1-0. Outside, 2-0. Sogard is a switch hitter, much better from the right side against lefties this year, but he's in there against the righty, Schlitler. Swing and a miss on the 2-0. Baseball runs in his family. His uncle is Steve Sachs. And his cousin Eric was a utility man in the big leagues for 11 seasons, mostly with the A's. Defense straight away. The 2-1. Breaking ball backdoor for a strike. Whispers across the outside corner.
2: There's some guys that just hit you well and see you well. And Sogard, 3-for-4 career against Schlitler, excuse me.
1: The 2-2. Grounded up the middle, just over the second base bag. Fielded by Lombard, and he fires to Goldschmidt, 2 away.
2: I'll tell you this, I was looking at the Max Fried numbers. Tomorrow, that might be a different story.
1: So that'll bring up Duran. 20 home runs, 21 steals, but his 627 OPS, the lowest he's ever had, lowest ever for anybody in a 2020 season.
0: Yeah, his OPS the last 3 years has gone 834, 774, 627. Wrong direction.
1: Schlitler deals. Now the breaking ball. He's feeling good about the breaking ball. He's throwing it a lot. Duran, 27.1% strikeout rate. That's the ninth highest in the American League. Swing and a miss. Another curve.
2: I like what he's doing. He's going with a breaking pitch. Duran struggled all season long against the fastball. Just put that in the back burner because he will try to finish him off with the number one.
1: Two outs here in the top of the second. Nothing, nothing. Yankees and the Red Sox. First game of the wild card. The pitch. Up and away. 2-1.
2: Duran this year hit 181 versus fastballs 95 miles per hour or over. Schlitler has that. And then some.
1: The 2-1. Swing and a miss, 99 miles an hour. Red Sox are a good road team. They're 46-35. Only the Dodgers, Milwaukee, and the Yankees better on the road. The Yankees here in the Bronx, 43-34. That's the eighth best mark in the majors. These two teams played 13 times during the regular season. Yankees won the season series 7-6. Two balls, two strikes, two outs. The pitch. Popped up foul on the left side. That'll make the seats out of play. Schlitler climbs back atop the mound and deals the 2-2. Swing and a miss, another curve. And that is the fourth strikeout of the game for Schlitler. And the Red Sox go down in order. In the middle of the second inning, it's Yankees nothing and the Red Sox nothing. 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
3: 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There's no time like October. Baseball is something else. 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
1: And don't miss the Cubs and the Padres in the National League Wild Card Series presented by AbbVie. That's next at 10:10 p.m. Eastern on NBCSN and Peacock, and of course, ESPN Radio. Well, we go to the bottom of the second inning, and 21-year-old George Lombard will lead off. He's the fifth hitter in the Yankee order. It'll be Lombard, Rosario, and Volpe against Peyton Tolley. And the left-hander winds, kicks, and deals. Pitches inside, 1-0.
0: Chad Tracy was telling us the first time he met Tolley in the minor leagues. He said everyone fell in love with him the first day. Then they saw him pitch, and they loved him even more.
1: Check swing on the 1-0, and the first base umpire, Scott Barry, said, yeah, he went around, so the count is 1-1. Tolley holds the glove in front of his face as he gets the sign, then gets into the windup. Pitch upstairs, a fastball, 2-1.
2: That's a good take right there. A lot of young hitters in postseason swing at that pitch up in the zone, just an inch above the strike zone.
1: The 2-1 inside with the fastball, 3-1. Lombard hit .269 this year against left-handed pitching. And the lefty Tolley deals the 3-1. There's a strike on the upper part of the zone. 3-2.
2: So far, he's been the most patient Yankee hitter that's faced Tolley.
1: Tolley at 25 pitches as we start the second, and the 3-2. Popped up on the right side. That'll make the seats out of play. This is the Yankee franchise's 61st postseason appearance. Far and away the most of any team in baseball. Number two, the Dodgers with 40.
0: 61-40.
1: The 3-2. That one is looped into center field. That is going to dunk in for a base hit. Just out of the reach of Sogard. And it's a leadoff single here in the second for George Lombard Jr.
2: Yeah, said it earlier about Rutschman and his at-bat to get a base hit with one out. This one's the leadoff the inning. Gets in on him, just hit far enough that Sogard, right out of Sogard's reach. Rafaela actually broke back. He didn't have a chance by the time he regrouped to come in.
1: So that'll bring up Rosario. Lombard leads off first. And Rosario jumps on the first pitch and lines it foul, first base side, second deck. He is in this game because of his ability to hit lefties. Hasn't been that great this year, but lifetime, a .298 hitter against lefties. So the Yankees taking a chance with him at third to get his bat in the lineup against Tolley. The 0-1. Fouled away on the first base side into the seats.
2: And that was shocking when I looked at the numbers. .208 against left-handed pitching this year. This is, and you're right, but give Aaron Boone a lot of credit. He's like, I trust what he has done with the work here at the major league level against the left-handers.
1: The 0-2, swing and a miss. He goes down on strike, swings through a fastball, one away.
2: Fastball elevated, and they know the scouting report. He chased 41% pitches out of the zone, and just that number just went up.
1: And here's Anthony Volpe. Kind of a story of redemption for him. was injured coming back from shoulder surgery.

0: Lost his shortstop job, sent down, told to learn to play second base, and he has earned a start in the first game of the playoffs. And the first pitch to Volpe is a strike.
1: It's a hard transition, Michael, to play shortstop and then move to second. A lot of guys can't do that. He's done a pretty good job, especially for a really young guy.
0: The 0-1. That one is lined into left center field. That's going to be a base hit. Cutting over is Rafaela, and he will hold Lombard to second base. So it's a single for Volpe. First and second with one man out here in the second.
2: Well, the middle of the infield, getting on base, doing their job. And what a great job by Rafaela in center field to be able to cut it off and immediately throw it right back into the infield and keep Lombard at second base.
1: That's why he's a gold glove center fielder who can also play the infield. He kind of looked like a shortstop charging that ball and getting it to third, so you can't get that guy there with less than two outs.
0: Here's the rookie, Spencer Jones, left-handed batter, and he swings at the first pitch, pops it foul into the seats on the third base side. Rafael has 16 outs above average. The only outfielder with more is Pete Crow Armstrong with 25. And then you have Abreu in right field with 28 defensive runs saved. Everybody in the Red Sox outfield has a great arm. The 0-1. Check swing. Did he go? No, said the third base umpire, Mark Wegner.
2: Saw a lot of games on Yes Network listening to you. And so many times you said, check swing. Did he go? When Spencer Jones is up at the plate. A lot of fastballs up in the zone against Spencer Jones. Prolific low ball hitter.
0: The 1-1, fouled away into the upper deck on the third base side. One thing that Jones has shown, he hits well with runners in scoring position, 340, and actually surprised everybody, hitting 389 against left-handed pitching, and he's a left-handed batter. 6'7", wide open stance from the left side. 1-2, misses outside. 2-2.
1: I asked him about being 6'7". He said, I don't look at myself as a tall baseball player. I look at myself as an athlete who happens to be tall. That's how he looks at it. And he's a great athlete.
0: Lombard leads off second. Volpe off first. 2-2. Now back to the screen.
2: I'll say this. I would love to see that 6'7 frame just be a little taller at the plate. He crouches down as if he were 6'1". Have to at least try to use your entire stature.
0: Two balls, two strikes. Tolley deals. Popped up on the left side. Going back is Durbin in foul territory. He makes the play as he bangs into the tarp and then flips it into Story covering third, and the runners stay put.
2: About Tolley right there. Really good play by Durbin at third base to go back. You got to deal with the tarp in left field foul territory, but he gets it back in a hurry.
0: Durbin, 13 defensive runs saved, the best of any third baseman in the league. And that's going to bring up Austin Wells, who has struggled offensively for most of the year, doing a great job defensively. So first and second, two men out. Tolley deals. Up and away, 1-0.
1: Yankees catchers hitting under 200 this year. Same with the Phillies, same with the White Sox, and they're all in the playoffs.
0: Tolley checks the runner at second, the 1-0. Line drive, it's a base hit to right field. Lombard rounds third. Coming up throwing is Abreu. Here's the throw. Here's the play. It's wide. And scoring is Lombard. And a base hit for Wells. An RBI single. Stopping at second is Volpe. And the Yankees lead 1-0.
2: That's a high-risk, high-reward send from Luis Rojas at third base. With two outs, one of the best arms in right field. Abreu with enough time. The ball ends up being more on down the line at third when he threw it. But if he would have thrown it as he usually does it right, I think the runner's out. But a great send, great secondary as well.
0: And a trip to the mound by the pitching coach, Devin Rose. As a Yankee strike first here in game one, they lead 1-0. And that'll bring up Goldschmidt with runners on first and second.
1: You're right, Eddie. Abreu got to that ball very quickly. He made a strong throw, but

0: way up the line. Otherwise, it's a much closer play at the plate.
1: Abreu, 13 assists. That's second in Major League Baseball to the Dodgers' Andy Páez, 14.
2: That's give a lot of credit to Aaron Boone as well. He's got four left-hand hitters. We're around the lineup once already, and they're 2-for-4 against Tolley. Tolley has given up those hits to lefties this season.
1: 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Here's Goldschmidt, and the first pitch is low and inside at 1-0. So when you looked at the Yankee lineup, you looked at the bottom of it and said, and that's what's actually struck for the Yankees here. Volpe leads off second. Wells is off first. The 1-0 pitch. High fly ball, right side, out of play. Deep into the lower stands.
0: Any good chance runs at a premium in this game. So when you got a chance to send a guy, that spot, you got to go.
1: Goldschmidt with a fly ball to left in the first inning. And the 1-1. 1-2. Now, Rutschman, very good at throwing out base runners, 33.9%, 21 of 62, which is well above the major league average. The runner at second, Anthony Volpe, proficient at stealing third. But no need doing it with two outs. He's dancing off the bag, and then totally paying attention, does the inside move, and chases him back. So 1-2 on Goldschmidt. Runners lead. Yankees lead 1-0, bottom of the second. Grounded left side. Durbin fields, collects, and fires across the diamond to get Goldschmidt. But the Yankees score one run on three hits. They lead two at the end of two innings of play. It's the Yankees 1 and the Red Sox nothing. And this is the American League Wild Card Series on ESPN Radio and the ESPN app presented by Gusto.
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1: We go to the third inning. Yankees lead 1-0. Cam Schlittler has run about four strikeouts in two innings. He usually does it with the fastball, but 7% in the first half of the season through the curve, 14% in the second half. Eduardo, he's at 27% in this game.
2: And he's got really good control with it. He's been showing the ability to throw it for a strike, but at the same time, get it to chase. Only one time has it been called for a ball.
1: Painting the Corners brought to you by Sherwin-Williams. Capture moments in color with paint made to last. Trevor Story is going to lead it off. It'll be 8-9-1 in the Red Sox order against Schlittler. So the Yankees lead 1-0. They have four hits. The Red Sox have one. Schlittler deals, and Story shows a bunt, but pulls it back and takes a strike on the outside corner. Story missed 93 games with a sports hernia and came back on August 30th and has played well since coming back. Right-handed batter against the righty Schlittler, the 0-1, outside, 1-1. There was some thought that the Yankees might start Max Fried in the first game and save Cam Schlittler for the second, giving him an extra day rest. He's on normal rest right now, but he looks pretty fresh, throwing 99 miles an hour, 100 miles an hour. 1-1, swing and a miss. That's 99. 1-2.
0: Pretty nice to have Max Fried 2 and Garrett Cole 3.
1: All Carlos Rodon out of the bullpen.
0: Right, and we'll see him tonight, I'm pretty sure.
1: The 1-2. Foul back here and under our booth. Still 1-2. One of the things that is almost an anachronism about Schlittler, he throws so hard, but his windup is so slow and his delivery is so deliberate.
2: Right. Very deliberate, you could say, at the beginning as well. Just
1: swing and a miss on the curve. There it is again, Eduardo.
2: He's very methodical. Very methodical when it comes to being able to make sure that everything is in sync for the curveball, the fastball, to work really well. The Boston Red Sox know he's got three devastating fastballs, the cutter, the sinker, and the four-seamer. And then you have that as well, the curveball in your back pocket. Good luck.
1: There's Caleb Durbin, number nine hitter in the Red Sox order. And the pitch is outside.
0: Eddie, what are those Red Sox hitters talking about over there, thinking, we've never seen this many curveballs from him?
2: I know. It's completely different than the game plan that you have, that you're preparing for. In-game adjustments. Great job so far.
1: There's a breaking ball again, dropping in for a strike on the outside corner.
2: That's a great job so far by the Yankees and the game plan that Schlittler also has.
1: The 1-1. 100 miles an hour, misses low and away. 2-1.
2: And a couple times I've seen Schlittler go to the belt. He also has the pitch comm in his belt, and he will change the call. He's doing it right now.
1: The 2-1. Chop to second base. Anthony Volpe with a nice hop. Will fire to first, two-way. Let's pause 10 seconds for station identification. 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
1: Back here at the stadium, two-away, top of the third inning. Yankees lead 1-0, and here's Roman Anthony, the left-handed batter against the righty Cam Schlittler. Anthony struck out in the first inning. Pitch. Curveball in the dirt, 1-0.
0: Anthony is the DH tonight again in a low-run game. You got to think they need their best defensive outfield out there. Anthony is a really good young player, but his throwing issues have him as DH tonight.
1: Big part of the Red Sox offense, missed 101 games this year. He came back on August 30th, same as Trevor Story. Pitches inside as he jackknifes out of the way. 2-0.
2: Just think about the Red Sox. They're here, and they did it pretty much without their best pure hitter in Anthony and without Garrett Crochet for most of the season.
1: The 2-0. Swings over the curveball. 2-1. They right now are flummoxed by that pitch. Schlittler has 14 swings and misses, 7 on four-seamers and 7 on curves. The 2-1, swing and a miss, dials it up to 99, 2-2.
0: Eddie, if you're looking for 99 and he drops that curveball, then you got no chance, and vice versa, right?
2: Oh, absolutely, and he dropped it with a 2-0 count.
1: Two balls, two strikes, two outs. Yankees lead 1-0, top of the third. Here in the Bronx. Schlittler deals. Check the swing, and they say he went around on the high fastball. Another strikeout for Schlittler. He has retired 8.

0: a row. It's the middle of the third inning, and as the Yankees won, the Red Sox nothing. 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
5: Grandpa sat on the patio bench, just looking down at his hands. Finally, I had to check to see if he was okay. He said, "Oh, I'm fine." "Have you ever looked at your hands?" "I mean, really looked at your hands," he said. "I guess I really never thought about it." He said, "Well, stop and think for a moment about the hands you have. These hands are wrinkled or shriveled now, maybe weak, but all my life I've used them to grab life. They put food in my mouth, clothes on my back. They've been folded in prayer. They tied my shoes, pulled on my boots. They've been dirty, scraped, raw, swollen, and bent. They have a wedding band that showed the world I was in love with someone special. They trembled when I buried my parents. They've been sticky and wet and bent and broken and dried and raw. They're a mark of where I've been. But more importantly, it'll be these hands that God will reach out and take when he leads me home. He'll lift me to his side, and I'll be able to touch the face of Christ, because he's the Savior that makes it all possible. So look at your hands, think what they mean, and someday you'll be able to reach out and touch the face of Christ."
6: And have a good day from Success Floor Covering, Holland Avenue, Westover.
7: Amount of days ever between that far under and that far over. The 1914 Braves did it in 59 games. They won the World Series that year, and they're known as the Miracle Braves. Some sort of miracle happened this year with the Red Sox, because they had the worst record in baseball and suddenly won 15 in a row and 27 out of 30.
8: Well, there's Delta Airlines written all over this ballpark right here. And some people claim it could have been their flight getting back to Boston when they were going to face the Yankees for a four-game series.
0: Yeah, they had lost two out of three to the Rockies. They didn't get into Boston until 6:30 in the morning, and they swept the Yankees in a four-game set. Ben Rice fouls it back as we start at the bottom of the third inning. Rice had a double with one out in the first to right center field.
7: They sat on the runway for 8 hours. Amazing. After just losing two out of three to the Rockies.
0: The 0-1 to Rice upstairs.
7: And then they came here, and Caleb Durbin hit the home run off of Cam Schlittler, and that kind of started the turnaround for the Red Sox.
0: The 1-1. High fly ball, left side, but that's going to make the seats foul. And the count 1-2. Yankees and the Red Sox have played six previous times in the postseason. They've split those series. So this is the matchup for the seventh time between these two longtime rivals. 1-2. Foul back to the screen.
8: Well, Ben Rice saw four fastballs his last at-bat. Ended up with a double. All fastballs were 99 miles per hour. So far, he hasn't seen a four-seamer in this at-bat in four pitches.
0: The 1-2 pitch. Tries to hold up. He cannot. On the curveball, he goes down on strikes. Tagged out by Rushman.
8: In five pitches, this time with the curveball, that's good news for Payne Tolley to be able to get a chase to get the first.

0: sixth out of the inning.
1: Tolley on his glove has a saying, "You're so pretty," stitched on the glove. Tribute to his mother, Gina. She used to chant that from the stands when she'd watch him as a kid. "You're so pretty."
0: To embarrass him.
1: All the way to the big leagues.
0: Love it.
1: If you want a look-alike of Peyton Tolley, you'd say Nick Offerman.
2: Absolutely.
1: Who was in Parks and Recreation.
2: Ron Swanson, like, I've said it for weeks.
1: Looks big, just, bushy mustache.
2: And he acts like him, too. It's just as funny.
1: And the 0-2. Right down the middle. Ramos frozen, and he strikes out for the second time. This one looking.
0: Well, this is one thing that Peyton Tolley can do real well, and that is pound the strike zone, and Ramos gets caught looking.
1: Here's Cody Bellinger, a little humpback line driver to Sogard in the first inning, ended that threat. And the first pitch is a fastball strike. Bottom of the third inning, 1-0 Yankees on the Austin Wells single, scoring George Lombard Jr. from second. The 0-1, swing and a miss on a cutter, 0-2.
2: You know, Tolley is just so easygoing. Yesterday he told us, he said, "I tried getting super locked in, and it just didn't work for me. I'm better this way."
1: And the 0-2 pitch, 1-2. When he sets up on the mound, he's got, obviously, his left foot on the rubber, and the right foot is in front and toward first base, so he's closed off when he gets the sign. Holds the glove in front of his face with the ball in it, and then he drops down the belt and delivers. Dribbled slowly up the third baseline, but foul.
2: You know, Sparky Anderson always used to tell me there's nothing like a big pitcher. And we got 2.66 pitchers going tonight. Eddie, they're everywhere. Pitchers, average height of a pitcher today is 6'4". And they all throw so hard. And as we see, secondary stuff that you just can't look for.
0: His best pitcher back in the day was Don Gullett. He wasn't tall.
1: The 1-2 popped up. Durbin, middle of the dirt, third base side, puts it away. And Tolley retires the Yankees in order, 1-2-3. The end of three innings of play in the Bronx. Yankees 1, Red Sox nothing. 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
5: I'm Christine Lisi. Before playing in their first playoff game in 5 years, the White Sox got a letter of support from Chicago native and noted fan Pope Leo XIV. They proceeded to jump out to a 5-0 lead in game one of their AL wildcard series, beat the Astros 6-3. Braves rallied. They beat the Phillies 5-3 in that game one NL wildcard series. Final game of the night coming up at the bottom of the hour, ESPN Radio, Sirius XM Channel 80. It is Pete Crow Armstrong and the Cubs visiting the Padres. Now back to Tim Kirchin, Eduardo Perez, and Michael Kay.
1: Thank you, Christine. And this round of the playoffs is so fraught with peril. And that's why you want to get that bye in the first round. Three games I mean, it's not always the best team that's going to win three games. One mistake, and your season could be over.
2: Like, look what happened to the Guardians. They got hot last week, and they went from the 6th seed to the 2 seed. What an enormous difference that is.
0: I want to know, if the White Sox do win the entire thing, do they get to go to the Vatican for a parade?
1: I would think. And if you got Pope Leo on your side, you're doing it right. We go to the 4th inning. Adley Rutschman will lead off. Rutschman, Contreras, and Abreu against Schlittler, who's had 6 strikeouts in 3 innings. And the first pitch is a curveball strike on the outside corner. Backdoor variety, 0-1. Rutschman, the only hit against Schlittler. A long battle, and he won it with a single to left center field. The 0-1. Big cut, 0-2. Kind of a windmill swing
0: on another curveball.
2: Eddie, with all the data we have and all the things we can predict, and then something this unpredictable happens, this is why baseball is so beautiful. You can't predict what's happening next.
1: The 0-2 inside, ball gets away from Wells. New ball put in play by Nate Tomlinson, the home plate ump. Rutschman is struggling against the Yankees this year. Coming into this game in 10 games, 6 for 40, a 150 batting average.
0: So far, 17 swing and misses for Schlittler. 9 on the fastball, 8 on the curveball.
1: 1-2 count on Rutschman. Switch hitter batting from the left side, and the pitch. Fouls it off, it jumps back and hits him on the hip.
2: Michael, you made an interesting point to Chad Tracy about how well Rutschman has done picking up the pitching staff. And what did he tell you?
1: He said that the fact that he was hurt when he came over, he had 5 days where all he had to do was learn the pitchers, talk to the pitchers, go in the meetings, and there hasn't been a big adjustment period. 1-2. Now, the Yankees, way up and away, 2-2. The Yankees were looking to maybe add a catcher, and there was some fear in the organization having somebody come in and learn a whole staff. It's not easy.
0: No, it's not. That's why you don't see a lot of catchers being traded midseason or at the trade deadline.
1: The 2-2. Swing and a miss. Strikeout number 7. That was on a fastball. One away.
0: Well, he got him on the fastball, but he starts him backwards with the curveballs. He threw 3 consecutive curveballs, and then it was the 4-seamer that he goes with. 18, think about this, Tim, 18 swings and misses already for Cam Schlittler.
1: Now to bring up Wilson Contreras. He struck out in the first inning. And how about this, Eduardo? He has 8 swings and misses on the curve, career high.
2: We're in the 4th inning.
1: Yeah.
0: Save it for, we're not in October yet, but it is October baseball.
1: 1-0 count on Contreras, struck out in the first inning. What an addition for the Red Sox. There's a strike, 1-1. They made this trade during the offseason. He turned out to be such a big part of this team.
2: Yeah, 901 OPS. He made that lineup work properly with the way he got on base and his toughness in every way.
1: The 1-1 to Contreras, upstairs, up and in, 2-1.
2: He got hit by a pitch 24 times this year. Tony Gwynn got hit by a pitch 24 times in his career. That's how often this guy is getting banged around.
1: The 2-1 is a strike. Fastball on the inside corner, 2-2. And when he gets hit, he doesn't like it too much.
2: No.
1: A little edge.
0: Just a little.
2: But it was as early as last Friday, he was literally crying, "I can't grip the bat." And we're still have to be sure this hand is okay. Because
1: and the 2-2. Almost hit him on the inside. He checks his swing, and that's confirmed by Scott Barry, the first base ump. 3-2.
0: After making him look foolish in the first at-bat with 2 curveballs, he's gone all fastballs this at-bat. See what he goes with, 3-2.
1: Here's the payoff. Fastball right down the middle. Contreras tossed the bat away and was heading to first, but didn't challenge. So that's the eighth strikeout for Cam Schlittman.
0: And it's a beauty on the outside corner. Most likely Contreras is thinking the same thing. Is he going to go with the fastball? 3-2, you're supposed to look for the number one. But Cam Schlittman tonight has been so unpredictable with that curveball that it looks like he was sitting soft.
1: Here's Willier Abreu, struck out looking in the first inning. And a breaking ball is a strike. Now, you hear the crowd here at the stadium chanting MVP, and there is a very good possibility that Cam Schlittman is going to receive some MVP votes. I know they have the Cy Young Award, pitchers do, but he'll get some votes. He's been that valuable to this team. The 0-1, inside and low, 1-1.
2: He's going to finish in the top five of the MVP voting. I'm pretty sure of that. Maybe the top four.
1: Two outs here in the top of the fourth. Yankees lead 1-0. And the 1-1 popped up on the left side. Rosario in foul territory. He has room, and he makes the play for the final out of the fourth. So Schlittman has retired 11 in a row. It's the middle of the third inning. Yankees lead this one 1-0 over the Red Sox. This is the American League Wild Card Series on ESPN Radio and the ESPN app, presented by Gusto.
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1: Hey, don't miss the Red Sox and the Yankees in the American League Wild Card Series presented by AbbVie tomorrow at 8:15 Eastern on NBC and ESPN Radio. You know, we talked about how precarious a wild card appearance is. There have been 16 wild card series since 2022. 11 sweeps, 5-1-3 games. The game one winner in the series is 15-1, and the only comeback from losing the first game, last year's Yankees against the Red Sox. So we go to the bottom of the fourth inning. Yankees lead 1-0. And Lombard takes the first pitch, a fastball, and fouls it back to the screen. He scored the only run in the game, Lombard.
2: Right. Michael, that's more than a small sample, yep. 15 out of 16.
1: Lombard, Rosario, and Volpe here at the bottom of the fourth. The pitch is a breaking ball that drops in for a strike on the outside corner, 0-2.
2: By the way, Nick Offerman shares a birthday with Derek Jeter. How about that?
1: I did not know that. I thought, and now if you said it was with Toley, that would be really spooky.
2: No, he does with Toley. What did I say?
1: You said Derek Jeter. So he does share it with Toley?
2: No. I'm sorry. I was right the first time. I confused myself.
1: Eduardo, I told you not to let him drink. Why'd you let him drink before the game?
0: I told you. Take the water away.
1: The 1-2. Chop to Durbin. Under his glove, then bobbled by Story and allowing Lombard to reach. Durbin coming in, tried to make it on the short hop. It went under his glove. And then backing him up in the hole with Story, and he couldn't make the play.
0: Yeah, and this could go as a hit, and it should, and it is. Durbin coming in hard. It's called the do-or-die play. Going to get it on the short hop. Ball hits Dirk in the infield. You're taught to charge the ball aggressively. Durbin hesitated a little bit. Wasn't able to come in.
1: Here is Rosario, struck out in the second. Pitch up and away. Rosario caught the final out in foul territory and bobbled the ball. The one ground ball he had, he reached twice, so we might not see Rosario after this at bat as the Yankees will try to tighten up their defense. The 1-0. 2-0 as he skips out of the way.
2: And Michael, this is important. They have 16 position players and only 10 pitchers. Aaron Boone has all sorts of options on the bench for defense, pitch hitting, everything else.
1: The 2-0. Rosario fouls it back, giving the manager seven guys on the bench. It's like turning a nine-year-old loose in Toys R Us.
2: Right. Earl Weaver used to call it deep depth.
1: It's
2: that's
1: deep
2: what we
1: depth,
2: had.
1: Baby, yep.
2: And he loved that bench loaded before the game.
1: 2-1. Fouled off a Rushman. Goes way up in the air and all the way to the backstop.
0: Perfect timing, too, as Toys R Us is coming back.
1: Coming back, I know.
0: Coming back.
1: That foul ball hit the top of Rushman's helmet and bounded all the way to the screen. So the count 2-2 on Rosario. Lombard leads off first, held there by Contreras. They play Rosario to pull. Durbin is deep and close to the line at third. Way outside with the 2-2, and the count is full.
0: Yeah, non-competitive pitch right there. Rosario will chase.
2: Four steals this year against Toley. Four caught stealing.
1: The payoff. Pop foul. First base side out of play.
0: Yeah, not an aggressive lead at first base by Lombard.

0: Dancing off first is Lombard. The 3-2 is outside corner, and it's going to be challenged by Rosario. He has a chance to win that. That pitcher looked like it was outside.
1: The batter's challenge.
0: Tomlinson punched him out. So here's the challenge. And it is outside. Rosario pumps his fist, drops the bat, and will take first base as Lombard moves to second.
2: That's a good challenge there. Now Peyton Tolley finds himself in a little pickle again in this inning, just like he did in the second inning. The bottom of the order coming through, and it all started with Lombard last time. And this time, Anthony Volpe trying to do what he did in his previous at-bat.
0: You think about a bunt here, Eduardo?
2: I don't. I let him swing the bat right now.
0: Well, they have Contreras in on the grass at first, and Durbin about even with the bag at third. No bunt. He takes the pitch up and away.
2: One of the big reasons why not, you do have two left-handed hitters behind him, even though the lefties have done nicely against him. And Jones has hit left-handed pitching well.
0: Contreras still creeping in at first base. The 1-0. And there's a strike up and away. And the count 1-1.
2: Luis Rojas putting signs on. One thing is Volpe turned away before Rojas finished the signs. That tells me nothing should be on still.
0: Lombard off second. Rosario is off first. 1-0 Yankees, bottom of the fourth. The 1-1. Inside. 2-1. Two lefties up in the bullpen, Miller and Gamboa.
2: Aaron Boone trying to go for the big inning right here. Counting on Volpe's bat, left on right.
0: The 2-1. Grounded foul outside of third. 2-2. 1-0 Yankees, bottom of the fourth inning. Game one of the best of three wild card series between the Yankees and the Red Sox. Lombard leads off second. Rosario off first. Red Sox in the infield, pinching up the middle. Durbin deep at third, close to the line. The 2-2. Popped up on the right side. Contreras into foul territory, and he makes the play on the warning track. Tagging is Lombard, and he just draws the throw, which is cut off by Story.
2: What a luxury to have a former catcher at first base. One that's not intimidated by pop-ups, but most importantly, has a strong arm to be able to throw it across the diamond. There are some first basemen in the league that you'll see the runners, because of advanced scouting, take a chance of going a third on that.
3: It's a lot easier to run that down without a mask and shin guards on, too. You handle that beautifully.
0: So here's Spencer Jones. He fouled out to Durbin. That was in the second inning. Lefty against lefty. Tolley from the stretch deals. Swing and a miss.
3: Jones, 105 strikeouts this year in 289 plate appearances. He has great power. He's a great athlete. But like so many young players, a lot of swing and miss.
0: The 0-1. Punched out left side, and it's grabbed by Durbin. Fires the second, gets the double play. Lombard strayed too far off the bag. Durbin fired to Sogard, and it's an inning-ending double play. So the Yankees go from first and second, nobody out, to not scoring in the fourth.
2: Michael, those plays cannot happen. Slow shot to third, cannot get doubled up right there.
3: Where are you going on that play?
0: At the end of four innings of play, it's the Yankees 1, the Red Sox nothing. This is the American League Wild Card Series on ESPN Radio and the ESPN app, presented by Gusto.
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0: Back here at the stadium, as we surmised, that was Rosario's last appearance of the game as they moved McMahon in at third to tighten up the defense. Yankees with an inning that they'd like to do a little something different, especially George Lombard getting doubled off. It wasn't a hard line drive. It was kind of a humpback line drive to Durbin, and he turned it into a 5-4 double play. Yankees lead 1-0 as we start the fifth. Here's Rafaela against Schlittler. Big right-hander deals. Swing and a miss on the fastball. Rafaela grounded out to third. That was in the second. A bunt, and he bunts foul back to the screen. 0-2.
2: I like it. McMahon coming into the game, trying to bunt, trying to work something. They have yet to get the leadoff hitter in any inning on this evening against Schlittler.
0: Yankees one run on five hits. Red Sox no runs on one hit. Schlittler has retired 11 in a row after the one-out single in the first inning by Rushman. The 0-2. Breaking ball in the dirt outside. 1-2.
3: So counting this start, last six starts, he's pitched 34 innings and allowed 13 hits. It's just so hard that he throws that hard and can locate all of his pitches whenever he wants.
0: The 1-2. That one is looped out to shortstop and caught by Lombard. A little bit of an ice cream cone, like he's trying to creep out of the glove, but one away.
2: Think about the dominance so far for Schlittler in 4 1/3 innings of work. 19 swings and misses compared to Tolley's 8 swings and misses in this game.
3: At 19 is good for an entire game. We're in the fifth inning.
2: For some pitchers, for an entire week.
0: Pitch to Sogard, breaking ball with no bite, up and away. He's thrown 71 pitches, one out into the fifth, so the Red Sox can't wait till he gets 100 and then leaves.

0: So a 3-2 count on the second baseman, Nick Sogard. Lombard shades up the middle, as Eduardo said. McMahon way off the line, playing essentially where a shortstop would play. Ground ball, Volpe gets a nice hop. And he flips to Goldschmidt, two away.
1: The league has hit 157 this year with runners in scoring position against Schlittler. But they haven't had a runner in scoring position in this game. That's how dominant he has been.
0: That'll bring up Duran. He struck out in the second inning. So Schlittler with 8 strikeouts, allowed 1 hit. That's the only base runner. And the big righty deals. 1-0. From Northeastern, his coach at Northeastern, Mike Glavin, Tom Glavin's brother, the head coach there. Foul ball off his foot, rolls all the way to Schlittler, 1-1. Duran is hobbling around now, trying to walk it off. And Wells goes out and talks with Schlittler.
1: Michael, we were talking about Rod Guidry earlier. How much do you think he weighed in his prime?
0: I'd say 170, maybe.
1: That sounds a little high to me.
0: Yeah.
1: I would say 65, and he threw so hard. Just another reminder. Comes in different shapes and sizes. He looks nothing like Cam Schlittler. Like Schlittler's doing things this year that haven't been done since Rod Guidry in 78.
2: It's 100 pounds less than me, Tim.
0: And Guidry has been interviewed about Schlittler, and he said he loves watching him pitch. And he's been a presence at Yankee spring training for years, so he does work with the pitchers. The official listing of Gator, Ron Guidry, 5'11", 161.
2: I also, my official listing was 215.
0: Was that a fib?
2: Big time.
0: 1-1. Swung on a miss on the fastball up and away, 1-2.
1: So Guidry that year went 25-3, and the three losses came to pitchers named Mike. Mike Caldwell, Mike Flanagan, and Mike Willis. How weird is that?
0: Very strange. And his 25th win was in the one game, extra game with the Red Sox at Fenway Park. The Bucky Dent game.
1: Anniversary of which is on Friday, October the 2nd.
0: 1-2 on Duran. And the 1-2 pitch up and away. We've seen more of those non-competitive pitches in this inning than the whole game.
2: Absolutely. And it's been in the same location as well. Arm side against left-handed hitters away.
0: Two balls, two strikes, two outs. And the pitch to Duran. Way outside. He checked his swing. And the count is full at 3-2.
2: And it comes a little bit with the balance itself. We talked about the pitch count at where it's at right now, 81 pitches.
0: And here comes the payoff. Pop foul and out of play, third base side. Still 3-2. Mentioned Chad Tracy took over for a great manager who was let go, Alex Cora. That was on April 25th. Tracy 77-58 as a manager and just got a 3-year extension. 3-2. Check swing on a pitch outside, and it's going to be his first walk of the game. So Duran laid off that pitch out of the strike zone.
2: And if you look at it, it was all the misses were away. With Duran. Duran, who has struggled mightily against Schlittler in his fastball. Already in this game, he has 4 swings and misses alone. Gets the walk.
0: 13 in a row retired before that walk. And the pitch to Story popped up behind the plate and out of play. Now let's see if they could do anything against Schlittler working out of the stretch. He's been out of the windup other than the first inning after the single by Rushman.
1: 6 steals, 2 caught stealing against him this year. Career 16 steals, 4 caught stealing.

0: And Durant, of course, is a stolen base threat.
1: Yeah, but he's quick to the plate. Schlittler is.
2: The 0-1. Pop foul behind the plate into the second deck. Obviously out of play. And the count is 0-2. Top of the fifth inning, Yankees lead 1-0 on the Austin Wells single. That came in the second inning, scoring George Lombard from second base. 85 pitches for Schlittler. This will be his 20th pitch of this inning.

0: And the 0-2. Foul back over the screen. Into the seats behind the plate. You look around this ballpark, it is jammed. The right field and the left field bleachers, they are shoulder to shoulder, most of them standing up. In the wings of the upper deck, you've got people sitting in that last seat. So it looks like a sellout here in the Bronx. And the 0-2. Bounced up there, blocked by Wells, keeping Durant at first.
1: I think we had this many people on the 4 train today that Eddie and I were on.
0: I'm so proud of you. I heard you took the train alone yesterday.
1: Yeah, without Eduardo holding my hand.
0: And you asked Eduardo if you had a token, which they haven't had in about 30 years.
1: What a dope I am.
0: The 1-2. Up and away, 2-2.
2: I should have told him yes.
0: Best opportunities.
1: Sad little old man at the subway.
0: 2 balls, 2 strikes, 2 outs. Here in the 5th inning, 1-0 Yankees. And the pitch into center field, right at Spencer Jones, and he makes the play for the final out. No runs, no hits, no errors, and one man left on base. We are halfway through in the middle of the 5th inning. Yankees 1, Red Sox nothing. 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
0: Along with Eduardo Perez and Tim Kirchen, I'm Michael Kay. We thank you so very much for spending part of your Tuesday evening with us. Game 1 of the American League Wild Card Series. Yankees lead 1-0 here on ESPN Radio. We go to the bottom of the 5th inning. And Peyton Tolley still on the mound. He will face 9-1-2 in the Yankees order. Wells, Goldschmidt, and Rice. Wells had an RBI single right field to score Lombard. That's the only damage in the game so far. Otherwise, it is a classic pitcher's duel. So Wells digs in. The lefty Wells against the lefty Peyton Tolley. 75 pitches for Tolley. And the pitch is up and away, 1-0.

0: Wells hit 186 during the regular season, but he gets the big hit so far in this game. That one's popped up. It's behind the plate and out of play. Hey, things are going almost the way the Red Sox would want. They have Toley pitching very well, matching Schlittler. The Yankees do have the one run, but Schlittler, with his pitch count, is not going to pitch a complete game. I think the Red Sox would like to get into the Yankee bullpen and see how that does. Pitches upstairs.
1: Well, anything's a lot better than what they've seen.
0: Yeah.
1: Not only tonight, but historically against Schlittler, the way he's been able to pitch to the Red Sox, aggressive in the zone, especially with that curveball tonight.
0: The 2-1 foul back. Eric Miller, one of the lefties in the bullpen, is warming, so the leash is very short on Peyton Toley.
2: Again, the Red Sox have a very deep, versatile bullpen. Probably the best bullpen in the American League.
0: So a 2-2 count on Wells, back in the box. And the pitch. 3-2. Wells holds his bat almost parallel to the ground as the pitcher gets the sign, waggles it just a little bit, slightly open stance from the left side, and the 3-2. Foul bat. That was probably ball four, but he fought it off and fouled it back to the screen. Wells leading off the bottom of the fifth, and the 3-2 from Toley. Popped up, left side, and Rushman from behind the plate makes the catch in foul territory up the third baseline, one away. So one down, back to the top of the order, Paul Goldschmidt. Goldschmidt 0-2 tonight against Toley, a fly ball to left and a ground ball to third. Goldschmidt, a 299 hitter against left-handed pitching, 213 against righties. He started 49 of the 55 games the Yankees faced a left-handed starter. That one laced to right field. Abreu back, reaches up to make the play in front of the warning track. So hit well by Goldschmidt, but run down by Abreu, two down. And here comes Chad Tracy with Ben Rice due up. 83 pitches for Toley. Miller is ready, and he signals for Miller. So he's going to take the ball from Peyton Toley, who has pitched very well, and now will start to deploy a very deep bullpen. Time for the call to the bullpen for the Red Sox with two outs in the bottom of the fifth inning. Yankees 1, Red Sox nothing. 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
4: Christine Lisi, the answer to today's trivia question brought to you by Lids. Aaron Boone tonight is managing his 53rd postseason game for the Yankees, passing Joe Girardi for third most in Yankees history. Who are the two men who have managed more postseason games for the Bronx Bombers? Joe Torre with 123 and Casey Stengel with 63. Now back to the Bronx with Tim Kirkjian, Eduardo Perez, and Michael Kay.
0: Thank you, Christine. With two outs, nobody on, Ben Rice due up. They go to the left-hander, Eric Miller, 28 years old. They got him from the Giants' August 3rd trade that included Marcelo Meyer, who was so highly thought of last year by the Red Sox, so a high price to pay. In 19 games with Boston, Miller has a 3.38 ERA, and the bottom line is he shuts lefties down. This year, they hit 195 against him. Righty's not too much better at 206.
1: Yeah, almost all sinkers and sliders for Miller.
0: So Miller against Rice. Miller deals a strike, slider on the outside corner.
1: And if he's looking for the swing and miss, that's the pitch he's going to go to. Throw for a strike, just showed us that. Now let's see if he can also get the chase on the same pitch.
0: The 0-1, 1-1, low and away.
2: Miller had a 2.98 ERA this year, 74 strikeouts at 51 and a third, but 34 walks. So
0: 1-1, two outs, nobody on, bottom of the fifth. Hit to center field and deep. Rafaela back, still back, still back on the track, at the wall, leaps. See ya! A home run into Monument Park, dead center field, lefty against lefty. And Rice is floating around the bases. He touches third, high-fives Rojas, and heads to the plate. And when he steps on the plate, it is 2-0 Yanks.
1: He sees a sinker at 97 miles per hour, and he is ready for it. I'm surprised. I thought he was going to give him all sliders the entire at-bat. Instead, tries to sneak a fastball by him. It did not work, Tim.
2: Eddie, I didn't think that was getting out of here. Just another reminder how strong Ben Rice is.
0: Here's Ramos. Fouled away, right side. It was 108 miles per hour off the bat, and it traveled 423 feet.
1: Yeah, that'll get out of here. And it is exactly what they needed. The left-handed hitters are hitting the left-handed pitching.
0: The 0-1 is chopped to third. Oh. Great play by Durbin. Gets up and fires. He gets Ramos. A great play to the glove side by Caleb Durbin to retire Elliot Ramos. But the home run by Ben Rice has given the Yankees a 2-0 lead at the end of five innings of play. This is the American League Wild Card Series on ESPN Radio and the ESPN app, presented by Gusto.
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0: Hey, don't miss the Cubs and the Padres in the National League Wild Card Series presented by AbbVie. 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Every move in a short series, in any kind of postseason series, is scrutinized. Taking out Tolley there to bring in another lefty, that's going to be talked about.
1: Tolley's a predominant fastball pitcher. We know that. Rice can hit the fastball. The part I don't understand is Miller's slider is his swing and miss pitch. Stick with it. Don't try to sneak a sinker into it, because that's what happens.
0: Caleb Durbin leads off and takes a strike from Schlitler. Yankees lead 2-0. Durbin, Anthony, and Rushman, 9-1 and 2 in the Red Sox order against the Yankee righty, who's walked one and given up one hit. Swing and a miss on the fastball up and in, 0-2.
2: Like you said, Michael, Caleb Durbin, great defensive play to end that inning. That in-between hop, that ball was by him, and he still got

0: got it, made a good throw to first.
1: Schlittler, here's the sign. Rocks back and deals the 0-2. Popped up foul and out of play. Yankee Stadium is dressed up for the postseason. Red, white, and blue bunting along the facing of the upper deck. And as we mentioned, the 61st postseason appearance for this franchise, which began in 1903. Pitch is low and away, scooped up on the backhand by Wells.
2: Schlittler about to throw his 94th pitch. Only surpassed 100 pitches five times during the season.
1: 1-2. Foul back was curious to me, Eduardo. There's no one up in the Yankee bullpen.
2: And the most he threw in this season was 106. So you would think that this could possibly be his last inning, yet no one warming up.
1: The 1-2. Up and away, 2-2.
2: I will say this. If he loses Durbin here, I would not be surprised if a phone call is made to the bullpen. That one run, that extra run in the bottom of the fifth has increased the leash for Schlittler.
1: The 2-2 to Durbin. Popped up, middle of the infield. Who's going to get it? Here comes Goldschmidt, and he makes the play on the grass just to the right of the pitcher's mound. One away.
0: And speaking of that bullpen, got to think that Carlos Rodon and Will Warren, two good starting pitchers, are going to play a key role in this series, and I wouldn't be surprised if we saw one of them come in relief here in order to get the ball to Bednar.
1: Now I'm wondering if something is up with the Schlittler as they're coming out to the mound. Looked like Wells said, let's take a look. Oh, there's a pinch hitter. So it's Andrew Monasterio. So they're just going over how to pitch to Monasterio. It's Matt Blake, the pitching coach, who went out to the mound.
2: Fans are going nuts, but they haven't looked at the bullpen.
1: Let's pause 10 seconds for station identification. 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
1: It's a little odd to see a great hitter like Roman Anthony get pinch hit for.
0: Eddie, I'm a little perplexed by this. Can you explain?
2: He hasn't looked good. The bottom line is those two at-bats, you wonder if there's something wrong with Roman Anthony that Monasterio's coming in this situation.
1: First pitch was inside. He did strike out in those two at-bats. So 1-0 count on the pinch hitter, Monasterio. Fastball is outside as Wells tried to frame it. But the home plate umpire, Nate Tomlinson, not buying, so it's 2-0.
2: I will say this. This is not an easy pinch hit. Coming in against a guy that's dominated.
1: And there's a strike. Fastball on the inside corner on the low edge. Top of the sixth inning, it's 2-0 Yankees, an RBI single by Wells, and a home run by Rice. Rice, a double and a home run in this game. The 2-1, foul back here, 2-2. It'll be interesting to see how Boone and company navigate what looks like maybe the final three innings here. Who will he use out of the bullpen? And there is action in the Yankee bullpen. Check swing. Did he go? Yes, he did, said Scott Barry, the first base umpire. Tried to hold up on a pitch upstairs, but it's strikeout number 9 for Schlittler. The lefty Brent Hedrick is up for the Yankees in their pen. So two down, and that brings up Adley Rutschman. Schlittler is at 101 pitches.
2: He just matches career high and swings and misses with 23.
1: And a strike to Rutschman. Rutschman has the only hit against Schlittler. The one-out single in the first inning. Just two base runners. That single and a walk to Duran with two outs in the fifth. The 0-1. a curveball in the dirt, scooped up by Wells, 1-1.
2: And it was a jam shot, 3-2, and a 10-pitch at-bat. Really good at-bat early on to set up the amount of pitches that Schlitter already has.
1: The 1-1. Swing and foul ball on a curveball. That has been a weapon for him tonight. Such a big weapon.
2: It really has. It's been its dominance. Everybody talks about the electric fastball, but he threw a curveball to the Red Sox plants. No pun intended.
1: Many in the crowd standing, looking for strike three to end this inning. Two outs. Nobody on. 2-0 yet. He's top of the sixth. Schlitter rocks and deals. Fouled away on the left side, makes the seats. Still 1-2. Rushman is singled, as we mentioned, and a strikeout in the fourth inning. One walk, nine strikeouts for the Yankees' 25-year-old right-hander. And the 1-2. He checked his swing on the curve in the dirt. Third base umpire Wegner said he did not go. Crowd was ready to explode.
2: So this is really cool right now. The take, he's going for his 107th pitch now. That matches game three last season when he threw 107 to beat the Red Sox.
1: And that covered eight innings. Now he's two outs here in the sixth. And the 2-2 pitch. Swing and a miss. Rushman down on strikes. 10 strikeouts, one hit, and one walk. What a magnificent six innings for Schlitter.
2: And a career high 24 swings and misses as well. 107 playing pick three.
1: In the middle of the sixth inning is the Yankees 2 and the Red Sox nothing. 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
1: Back here at Yankee Stadium alongside Eduardo Perez, Tim Kirchen, I'm Michael Kay. Thank you for spending part of your evening with us. It's been a good game so far. Game one of the best of three wild card between these two longtime rivals. Yankees lead 2-0. Eric Miller came on to get the final out of the fifth, also gave up the home run to Rice, and now he'll face Cody Bellinger to start at the bottom of the sixth. And the first pitch is a strike, clipping the outside corner 0-1.

0: It'll be Bellinger, Lombard, and McMahon here in the sixth inning. The 0-1 pitch. Up and away, 1-1.
1: So Miller the other day got a save in which he walked two guys and had three wild pitches in one inning. He's the first pitcher ever to get a save since 1969 with two walks and three wild pitches in one inning.
0: 1-1. Big swing and a foul ball back to the backstop. Count 1-2.
1: Pretty hard to do, don't you think?
0: It is difficult, I would say. One and two on Cody Bellinger. 0-2 tonight. And that one is chopped off the glove of Miller. He doesn't know where it is, and Bellinger will beat it out. Miller had to reach high to get it. It fell to the third base side of the mound. He could not find it, and Bellinger has great speed and gets himself a single.
2: And that's instincts right there, trying to go for it. But if he would have let it go, Trevor Story was right in front of that ball, placed defensively perfect for that. Unable to get both left-handed hitters he was assigned to get out. Disappointing outing for Miller.
0: Another call to the bullpen by Chad Tracy. That's going to do it for Miller with the right-handed George Lombard Jr. coming up. So that's the call to the bullpen. With no outs in the bottom of the sixth inning, it's the Yankees 2 and the Red Sox nothing. And this is the American League Wild Card Series on ESPN Radio and the ESPN app.
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5: I'm Christine Lisi from San Diego. Cubs and Padres about to get underway. Game one of their NL Wild Card Series on Sirius XM Channel 80. Munetaka Murakami drove in the White Sox first run in their first postseason game in 5 years. They went on to defeat the Astros 6-3 in their AL Wild Card Series opener. Braves beat the Phillies 5-3 in that NL Wild Card Series opener. Back to the Bronx with Tim Kirkjian, Eduardo Perez, and Michael Kay.
0: Thank you, Christine. So a little bit of a curious move. He takes out the lefty Miller and brings in the righty Weiser. Now you have the righty Lombard coming up, but on deck is the lefty Ryan McMahon, because he replaced Rosario for defense, and the splits are wide. Weiser, 208 batting average against righties, and lefties hit him for 300. So he's going to deal with Lombard first as Bellinger leads off first, and the right-hander deals. Pitches inside.
2: I think Chad Tracy was more concerned with the guy on the bump, his guy, than he was with Lombard or McMahon. Wanted to get him out and get Weiser, that has two different types of fastball, two different shapes. Try to get the ground ball to let its defense play.
0: The 1-0. Kind of a weak wave on a pitch upstairs. Now the lefty Gamboa is up for the Red Sox in their pen. Weissert finished the season with 12 straight scoreless appearances to lower his ERA to 3.26. 31-year-old right-hander from New York, Bayshore, New York. Pitch outside. He went to Fordham University.
1: And pitch for the Yankees.
0: Yep. He has led 15 of 38 inherited base runners score. That's 39.5%, the sixth worst in baseball. The major league average is 31.6%. So a 2-1 count on Lombard, who's 2-for-2 in his first playoff game ever at the age of 21. And the pitch is outside, 3-1. Also scored a run in the second inning. Bellinger has speed, inches off of first base, held there by Contreras. The 3-1. Right back to Weissert. Off his glove, slows it down. Sogard fields, and that's the only out he makes as he tags out Bellinger. So one down, and Lombard replaces Bellinger at first.
2: That's two times the pitchers have attempted to make a play, and you wonder if he would have let that one go, it would have been a double play with Sogard right in front of it.
1: Yesterday they did PFPE here at the ballpark. Both teams, pitchers fielding practice, could have come in handy.
0: All right, here is McMahon. Pitch is a strike on the inside corner. McMahon, 213 during the regular season, 11 home runs, 41 ribbies.
2: Why, sir? Everyone knows after he gets that strike one, likes to go to the changeup against left-handed hitters. It's talked about in the hitters meeting.
0: Swing and a miss, 0-2.
2: Goes with the fastball, elevated at 96.
0: Weissert, a strange set, like the right foot's on the rubber, and then he brings the left foot almost even with the right foot, also on the rubber, almost like 2 feet are on the rubber, and he's very closed on the mound, and the 0-2. Foul back and out of play. Two seasons with the Yankees at a 4.60 ERA, and Boston is 3.06. Lombard leads off first. The 0-2. Fouled away and back into the stands. Yankees lead 2-0. We're in the bottom of the sixth inning. Yankees 7 hits, Red Sox 1. The 0-2. Low and inside, check swing by McMahon. Now, no one warming for the Yankees. Obviously, Hedrick is ready after warming. And you wonder, do they keep in Schlittler to get out Contreras before they go to the bullpen? One, two count on McMahon, the pitch. Rip foul into the camera well, which is on the outfield side of the Yankee dugout, first base side.
2: About Rizzo being over there, he's doing the broadcast for NBC, and he had to take a deep dive on that one. Not that easy without a glove.
0: 1-2, high pop up, shallow left field. Story going out, Duran coming in. Duran makes the play for out number two as Lombard heads back to first. And that'll bring up Anthony Volpe. Anthony, 1-for-2. He got the start at second base over Jazz Chisholm.
1: So that's 2 years in a row Chisholm did not start game one of the playoffs, each time against a left-hander.
0: And the pitch. And there's a strike. Now, this is a time that you could go to Chisholm to pinch hit because Weissert has to face three batters. And you know that he'd face a right-hander, but Boone electing to stay with Volpe here.
2: Yeah, that's an interesting move. Two-run game. Don't lose out at all with defense.
0: Pitch is way outside on the sweeper, 1-1.
2: Plus, you want to give him at least an at-bat. But it is still a two-run game, and they might want to hold him just in case.
0: Hedrick back up in the Yankee bullpen. 1-1 count. Yankees lead 2-0, bottom of the sixth. High fly ball right field. Abreu back in front of the track. He will put it away for the final out. No runs, a hit, no errors, and one man left. At the end of six innings of play here in the Bronx, it's the Yankees 2 and the Red Sox nothing. This is the American League Wild Card Series on ESPN Radio and the ESPN app, presented by Gusto.
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5: Christine Lisi. In the opener of the NL Wild Card Series from San Diego on Sirius XM Channel 80, Cubs and Padres are scoreless bottom one. Atlanta's Austin Riley came up huge in game one of the NL Wild Card Series versus Philadelphia, belted a go-ahead three-run homer off Phil's top reliever Johan Duran in the bottom of the eighth inning. Atlanta won it 5-3. A victory for the White Sox in their return to the postseason in its first playoff game in 5 years. Chicago doubled up Houston 6-3 in their AL Wild Card Series opener. Houston's top three hitters, Jeremy Peña, Yordan Alvarez, Isak Paredes, a combined 3-for-12. Game two is tomorrow. Back to New York with Tim Kirchin, Eduardo Perez, and Michael Kay.
0: Thank you, Christine. Well, Cam Schlittler is coming out to get Wilson Contreras. So he's got a high pitch count right now, but they want to get him. And with the Abreu on deck, then they'll bring in Hedrick. And if he gets Contreras, Eduardo, you're going to hear quite an ovation here at the stadium.
2: Yeah, quite an ovation. His misses have been arm side. He might be digging hard to try to keep the ball down and throw hard. So you might see something maybe go up and in on Contreras. And Contreras, 24 hit by pitches this year. He's going to try to do anything possible to get Willy Abreu up with the runner on.
0: Contreras struck out twice, 2 of the 10 strikeouts for Schlittler. Schlittler deals. And there's a strike on the outside corner. Fastball framed nicely by Wells, who brought his glove in quickly toward the plate.
1: Still throwing 97 with movement.
0: And the 0-1. Same pitch, but a little bit off the corner. 1-1. So last year, 8 innings, 12 strikeouts, no walks. That was in an elimination game, game 3 of the wild card. Now pitching into the 7th. And the 1-1, foul back to the screen.
1: Eduardo, you covered that game last year, right?
2: Yeah, complete dominance.
1: It was ridiculous how good he was last year.
2: It was complete dominance, being able to get strike one and just dominate with the number one. This time he's doing it differently.
0: And the 1-2. Lined at Volpe, makes the play, one away here in the 7th. Looking toward the Yankee dugout, no movement from Aaron Boone at this point, as Schlittler's at 111 pitches.
2: And what he's shown this inning is that he's kept the ball down. He's been under control. His misses have been glove side, not arm side. And down.
0: And the pitch to Abreu is a fastball low, 1-0. Now Hedrick is sat down, and Blackburn is up. Paul Blackburn, high leverage reliever for the Yanks, a 1-0. And there's a strike on the curveball. Of course, that's been a great pitch for Schlittler. The 1-1, outside, 2-1. Abreu struck out looking in the first, fouled out to Rosario at third in the fourth. So he's 0-for-2. Everybody seems to be 0-for-something. Red Sox have just one hit. Single in the first inning by Rushman. The 2-1 is fouled off. It dribbles in foul territory, first base side.
2: It works in anywhere in baseball. Get strike one, but most importantly, get the first out of every inning, and that's what Cam Schlittler has done.
0: Crowd chanting MVP here in the Bronx. And the presumptive Cy Young Award winner rocks and deals the 2-2. Upstairs, 3-2 on Abreu. It's such a big batter here because he gets on, time run comes to the plate. The payoff. Line drive and over the leaping try of Volpe, a base hit to right field. Ramos will get it in, only the second hit for the Red Sox, a one-out single by Abreu. And here comes Boone, and he's going to take Cam Schlittler with him. Eduardo, that's an ace performance.
2: 100%. What he has been able to do early, establish the fastball, and out of nowhere, it's been the curve. Listen to the crowd.
0: He is going to get a thunderous ovation. He walks slowly off the mound, crossing the first base line. The crowd standing, chanting MVP. And Schlittler looking down as he heads toward the dugout. He does not go to his cap, and he completes really a strong performance. The Yankees make the call to the bullpen with one out in the seventh inning. Yankees lead the Red Sox 2-0. This is the American League Wild Card Series on ESPN Radio and the ESPN app.
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5: I'm Christine Lisi. Things couldn't have started better for the Padres in Game 1 of their NL Wild Card Series opener. Fernando Tatis, Manny Machado have gone deep. Pods up 2-0 on the Cubs, bottom one. Back to Tim Kirkjian, Eduardo Perez, and Michael Kay.
0: Thank you, Christine. Don't miss the Red Sox and Yankees in the American League Wild Card Series presented by AbbVie. That's tomorrow at 8:15 Eastern Time on NBC and ESPN Radio. So Cam Schlittler, 10 strikeouts, 1 walk, 2 hits, and 6 and a third innings pitched. And the Yankees turn to Paul Blackburn to face Rafaela with a runner on first base. So Rafaela digs in as the time run. He had 16 home runs during the season.
2: Got to be careful on the first pitch.
0: And the first pitch is up and away, 1-0.
1: Really good year for Blackman, 169 ERA, 60 hits in 85 innings. Hasn't been quite as sharp lately.
0: 1-0, 2-0. Blackburn's a guy who's kind of floated around, kind of a mid-starter, and the Yankees saw something and made him a reliever. And this year, he's pitching high-leverage innings, getting high-leverage outs.
2: He's gained the trust of Aaron Boone.
0: Runner leads off first, the 2-0. Swing and a miss. Swings over the sinker.
2: 34% of the time he throws that sinker, 21% the changeup. He'll throw the cutter 20%, curveball, sweeper, and the four-seamer.
0: The 2-1, grounded foul into the back end of the Red Sox dugout on the outfield side.
1: And that's the changeup. The league hit 103 off the changeup this year.
0: Two and two with one out. Seventh inning. Pitch. Ground ball is short. Flip to Volpe, one. On to first. It's a double play. 6-4-3 double play as Blackburn does his job. It's time for the seventh inning stretch here at Yankee Stadium with the Yankees leading them on 2-0. This is the American League Wild Card Series on ESPN Radio and the ESPN app presented by Gusto.
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5: I'm Christine Lisi on Sirius XM Channel 80. It is game one of the NL Wild Card Series from San Diego, and things could not have started off better for the hometown Padres. Fernando Tatis, Manny Machado have each gone deep off Matthew Boyd. Pods leading the Cubs 2-0 top of the second. How about the start for the White Sox in their first playoff game since 2021?
19: The pitch. Swing and a ball hit in the air right center. Over and in is Spence, and he gives way to the right fielder Smith. Tagging for third, Antonacci. Smith throws to the plate. It's offline, up the third baseline. Diving across home plate with the first run of game one, Sam Antonacci on a sac fly. Off the bat of Murakami, Vargas stays at first, 1-0 White Sox. 0-2 pitch, swing and a ball laced out toward left center. That's a hit, cut off in the alleyway by Trammell. One run is in, around third. Here comes Mydroth. He scores, stopping at second. Colson Montgomery, Sam Antonacci, a two-run single, 3-0 White Sox. Two-strike pitch, swing and a ball drilled out to center, going back on it to Spence. Still going back to the track. He leaps, it is gone! Hit off the backdrop behind center field. Straight away and a home run for Colson Montgomery. 4-0 White Sox.
5: Chicago would increase its lead to 5-0. Houston got a couple of back, but the White Sox hung on for the 6-3 victory in game one of that AL wildcard series. In game one from Atlanta, two NL East rivals, Braves and the Phillies. Jesus Luzardo, who'd missed some time late in the season with left shoulder inflammation, expected to make an abbreviated start, but he gave his team five innings. He was sharp, one run, three hits, six Ks, a walk in five. The Phillies down a run in the seventh after the exit of Chris Sale, took the lead thanks to JT Realmuto, a two-run single. Skipper Don Mattingly left closer Johan Duran in the eighth inning. That did not pay off. He gave up a go-ahead three-run shot to Austin Riley, and the Braves would turn to Raisel Iglesias to close this one out.
20: And here comes the 1-2. Swing and a fly ball into left field. That should end it. Yastrzemski there. He will make the catch, and the Braves take game one with a late home run. Austin Riley, the hero. A three-run shot in the eighth inning to turn this game on its ear. 5-3 the final. And the Braves play to win the series tomorrow afternoon.
5: Back to Tim Kirchen, Eduardo Perez, and Michael Kay.
0: We are back here at Yankee Stadium, bottom of the seventh inning stretch. God Bless America played here at the ballpark. Yankees lead this one 2-0, and the Red Sox go back to the bullpen. Alec Gamboa, another left-hander, comes on.
2: Yeah, another left-hander trying to get through this lane as well. Strike one's going to be important. Gamboa better look up, because if he throws anything down, this matchup right now against Spencer Jones could end up very loud. Fastball slider lefty with real sink.
0: 29 years old, major league debut May 5th, seventh season in pro ball for Gamboa. Spencer Jones digs in, and the lefty deals. Pitch up and away. 1-0. 21 games started his major league career, 1.91 ERA, but he's bounced back and forth between the big leagues and Worcester, the Red Sox AAA affiliate. The 1-0, line drive, it's a base hit. Down the right field line, cutting over is Abreu. Big turn by Jones. He'll stop right there as Jones continues to hit lefties very well.
2: Does really well. They keep throwing it in his wheelhouse. Dead red low ball hitter. Gets the fans up. Leadoff hitter for the Yankees on base.
0: Jones. He made a big turn, but they do not want to run on Abreu.
1: Right. Really good athlete. He thought about second, but Abreu got to that ball very quickly. Another reason why he's an elite defensive right fielder.
0: There's Wells. Gamboa deals. Line drive. It's a base hit between first and second into right field. Abreu will flip the ball in. Jones stops at second. So back-to-back singles against Gamboa. The Yankees are set up at the bottom of the seventh.
2: Four hits from the 7-8-9 hitters. For the Yankees, they have come up swinging and producing against left-handed pitching.
1: This was one of the big questions. How would the Yankees deal with the left-handers for the Red Sox? So far, so good.
0: Yankees have 9 hits and just 2 runs. Red Sox, 2 hits and no runs. So here is Paul Goldschmidt against the lefty Gamboa, who has to face Goldschmidt. You have to face at least 3 batters. We're in the bottom of the 7th inning, first game of this wild card series, 2-0 Yankees lead. Goldschmidt 0-for-3 tonight. Jones with good speed leads off second, Wells at first, and the pitch. Swing and a miss. Fastball on the outside part of the plate, 0-1. Three fastest Yankees with sprint speed, Jones, Jazz Chisholm, and George Lombard Jr. The 0-1, check swing, low and inside, 1-1. As we mentioned earlier, you do not run on this Red Sox outfield. They all have good arms.
2: Goldie at the plate led the American League in slugging percentage at .791 against left-handed pitching this year.
0: The 1-1. Upstairs, 2-1. He's been so important to the Yankees, especially with the loss of Stanton and then Judge, where he's played more than I think he thought he was going to play, but he certainly acquitted himself quite well. 18 home runs, 52 ribbies. First and second, nobody out. 2-1. Drilled deep to left field, but foul. He hooked it. And it goes into the second row of the second deck. Goldschmidt with a fly ball to left, the ground ball to third, and a fly ball to right. Gamboa is the fourth pitcher used by the Red Sox. Tolley started, then Miller, Weissert, now Gamboa. Gamboa checks the runner at second, the 2-2. Check swing, and he did not go on the pitch low and away, and the count is full. Gamboa bends at the waist, now straightens, and deals the 3-2. Just got a piece to stay alive as the ball trickles behind home plate.
2: Yeah, Gamboa featuring that sinker along with that four-seam fastball. Does throw the slider, but he doesn't have anything soft that goes away to the right-handed hitter. It means you're going to see contact more often than not against right-handed hitters when Gamboa is on the mound.
0: And the payoff, grounded foul outside of third. Now Whitlock and Olds warming in the bullpen for the Red Sox.
1: 23 strikeouts in 33 innings, Eduardo, and it's rare to see someone who doesn't have a strikeout per inning with the strikeout rate we see today.
0: This will be the 8th pitch of the at-bat coming up. 3-2. Grounded and rolling behind the plate, a foul ball. A lot of tension in this one. So much riding on the first game of such a short series. Yankees leading 2-0, bottom of the seventh inning. First and second, nobody out.

0: And the pitch to Rice is a strike. The Yankees, during the season, 223 home runs. And the only team with more, the Astros, with 226. Yankees looking to break this open, give their bullpen some breathing room. Bases loaded, nobody out. 2-0 Yanks, bottom of the seventh. Fouled straight back. Fouled back to slider.
1: Oh, this is interesting now. 0-2. You have to go back to the slider. You cannot sneak or try to sneak a fastball against a prolific fastball hitter in Ben Rice.
0: The 0-2. Line drive, base hit to right field. Jones will score. Wells will stop at third. The throw comes into Contreras. It's a big night continuing for Ben Rice, an RBI single, and the Yankees are up 3-0.
1: Michael, what was the pitch?
0: Tried to sneak one by him.
1: I just do not understand. It's like trying to sneak a Crunch Bar by you. You just do not do that. 0-2. Too good of a pitch. Fastball. Ben Rice is waiting for it. Drives in another run.
0: So three hits for Ben Rice. That knocks Gamboa out of the game. Chad Tracy will go to the bullpen. And with nobody out in the bottom of the seventh inning, Yankees lead 3-0. They have the bases loaded. This is the American League Wild Card Series on ESPN Radio and the ESPN app.
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5: I'm Christine Lisi, game one from San Diego, the NL Wild Card Series. Fernando Tatis and Manny Machado have each gone deep. Padres leading the Cubs 2-0, bottom two. Back to Tim Kirkjian, Eduardo Perez, and Michael Kay.
0: Oh, we've got a good one here at the stadium. Yankees lead this one 3-0 as Gamboa gave up three singles and a walk and did something that, if he was listening to the broadcast, Eduardo, you told him if you were in his pitch comp, you would not have had him throw a fastball.
1: It's watch the game, right? What we've seen is Ben Rice is as good as a fastball hitter. As a matter of fact, the best fastball hitter in the American League. Don't try to surprise him or sneak one by him.
0: All right, so they bring in the righty Wyatt Olds, and the Yankees counter by sending up Luis Garcia Jr. to pinch hit for Ramos. Bases remain loaded, still nobody out. The infield still in. The deepest infielder is the shortstop, Trevor Story.
6: Again, we talked about the options that Aaron Boone has. Here's another one of them. Lefty on righty, big time power.
0: And the pitch to Garcia. Low and inside, 1-0. Garcia came over in a deal with the Nationals and has played a beautiful first base. And he's gotten to a little bit of a slump in September, but he's been a very good offensive player for them. Big spot here, 1-0, and the pitch. Ground it, and grabbed by a diving Sogard. They go to second one on the first, a backhanded scoop by Contreras for the double play. Scoring is Wells, and the Yankees lead 4-0, but Sogard just saved a big, big inning that could have broken this open.
1: Oh, 100%. Going to his right, making the play, and flipping it with his glove. Luis Garcia thought he had himself a couple runs driven in. Instead, the defense for the Red Sox paying dividends there.
0: So runner at third now with two outs, and here's Bellinger. And he swings at the first pitch and lost it to left center field, shallow. Coming on is Rafaela, and he puts it away for the final out. But he

0: The Yankees get two big runs on three hits, a walk, and one man left. At the end of seven innings of play here at Yankee Stadium in the Bronx, it's the Yankees 4 and the Red Sox nothing. And this is the American League Wild Card Series on ESPN Radio and the ESPN app, presented by Gusto.
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0: Back here at the stadium, eighth inning, Yankees lead 4-0. Defensive change. Spencer Jones moves from center to right field. Ramos got pinch hit for by Garcia. And the Yankees then insert Trent Grisham, who was just activated, been on the IL for about a month. He is in center field, and that's the Yankee defense. Blackburn remains on the mound.
5: Toys R Us. Yep. You said it earlier. You have all these moves that you can make. Aaron Boone trying to get Luis Garcia, who will be in the lineup tomorrow and at bat tonight.
0: Here's Sogard. And the pitch low and inside, 1-0. Sogard's play in the seventh inning was so gigantic. That would have been two runs, and there still would have not been anybody out. But backhanded dive, he turned it into a 4-6-3 double play. Run scored, but two big outs. Pitch is outside, 2-0 to Sogard. Blackburn came on and got a double play at the hands of Rafaela to end the seventh inning. There's a strike, 2-1.
6: And Bednar up in the bullpen.
0: And they will go to him for five outs. 2-1.
5: I'd be surprised if they do that with a four-run lead right now. Have an opportunity to be able to use him in multiple nights.
0: The 3-1, grounded to first base fair, backhanded, and then flipping to Blackburn, a 3-1 for the first out.
5: Think about the dominance of Schlittler here tonight and Blackburn getting that double play. No runner from the Red Sox has passed first base. No runner has reached second.
0: Here's Duran. 0 for 1 with a walk. His walk was the only walk issued by Schlittler to go along with 10 strikeouts. And there's a strike to Duran. Fastball right down the middle. The 0-1. Grounded foul outside of first. Quickly 0-2.
5: Did the Yankees see this coming in spring training with Paul Blackburn?
0: No, absolutely not.
6: Michael, he had an amazing stretch, didn't he, there?
0: Yes. Oh, he's been amazing, and he's climbed up the circle of trust with Boone. The 0-2 taps slowly towards short, charging Lombard, fires the first, they got him. Two away. Remember, they had Doval, they thought was going to be a setup guy, and

0: displaced him. Now, we talked about how great Schlitter's been. Two postseason starts against the Red Sox, 14 in the third inning, 7 hits, no runs, 1 walk, 22 strikeouts, 14 in the third. His career ERA in 6 starts against Boston is 0.47. So he showed up.
1: I'll give you a little trivia, see if you can answer it.
0: Okay.
1: What's his career ERA in wild card games against the Red Sox?
0: 0. Pitches way outside, goes all the way to the backstop, 1-0 on Trevor Story.
2: And that's the most pitches thrown by a Yankee in a postseason game since CeCe Sabathia, 121 against the Orioles, 2012. And I just love it they let him go 117. He's a big, strong kid. He can do it.
0: The 1-0 line, down the left field line, it's a base hit. It's going to get past Bellinger and go to the wall. Story's hustling to second. The throw is not in time, fielded by Volpe. So a two-out double for Trevor Story.
1: And there's that first base runner to reach second base. Fastball. Trevor Story did not miss it. Bottom of the order has been the common theme for the New York Yankees. Red Sox trying to act late in the eighth.
2: I was here all day yesterday. Trevor Story hit for seemingly 2 hours yesterday. He was in the cage the whole time.
0: There's Caleb Durbin. And the pitch to him is outside, the curveball.
1: He was here all day yesterday. He got here at 10 o'clock in the morning and left at?
2: I left at 7 o'clock at night.
1: He was the first one to open the stadium.
0: The 1-0. Now, I mean, I know Tim, but you probably know him better. Does he want a medal? Is that what he's asking for right here?
1: No, I just, you know, practice started at 1 o'clock. Tim was here at 10. Red Sox bus left the hotel at 11.
2: The subway got me here really early, okay?
1: Without tokens.
0: The 1-1. High fly ball center field. Grisham drifts back toward right center, and he'll put it away for the final out. No runs, a hit, no errors, and one man left. In the middle of the eighth inning in the Bronx, it's the Yankees 4 and the Red Sox nothing. And this is the American League Wild Card Series on ESPN Radio and the ESPN app presented by Gusto.
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0: Back here in the Bronx, alongside Eduardo Perez and Tim Kirchen, I'm Michael Kay. Bottom of the eighth inning. Yankees lead this one 4-0 in the first game of the best of three Wild Card Series. Now, we told you earlier how important the first game is in this Wild Card. 16 previous Wild Card Series, game one winner is 15-1. And the Yankees know they have Max Fried going tomorrow, which is also a good feeling. And the Red Sox will have Sonny Gray, who's had an unbelievable year for them. So George Lombard Jr. will lead off here in the bottom of the eighth inning. He's 2-for-3. Wyatt Olds got out of the seventh inning, still in there. And that one's bounced and passed Rutschman all the way at the backstop. 1-0.
2: And if it does get to game three, you've got Ranger Suarez and Gerrit Cole. Another pretty good pitching matchup. Suarez has had some success in the postseason.
0: The 1-0. Upstairs, 2-0. Huge crowd here in the Bronx. 48,437. A sellout for game one. And Olds deals. Outside off the glove of Rutschman. Trickles behind him. 3-0.
1: I'll tell you this. Aaron Boone has to be really happy with the debut of the postseason of George Lombard Jr. Two hits. Also, three plays defensively. One of them a double play, 6-4-3 with Volpe.
0: The 3-0 right down the middle with the fastball. 3-1. Wyatt Olds, 27 years old, major league debut August 17th, 14 games of 1.15 ERA. 3-1 is driven out into right center field. On the run is Rafael. It's going to be over his head and up against the wall. He fields it quickly and gets it into second base, holding Lombard to a single. Not many outfielders can hold anybody to a single where that ball was hit.
1: Yeah, he played that perfectly, and the carom came off the wall. On one bounce right to Rafaela, and he turned around and threw a strike to second base. George Lombard, running with his eyes up, looking at the play, made the right decision with no outs.
2: We have really seen the importance of outfield defense from the Red Sox with the way Abreu's played tonight and Rafaela in center.
0: Runner on first, nobody out. Here's McMahon. And the pitch is high, 1-0.
1: Three hits for George Lombard Jr.
0: At the age of 21. And the 1-0 just got in under the wire for the Yankees champagne celebration when they clinched the playoffs to actually drink champagne legally. That's how young he is.
2: It's amazing.
0: Two and oh, low and inside, a check swing. 3-0. He's got to feel good because the Tigers made a lot of coaching changes, but his dad remains. Lombard is now the second youngest player to have three or more hits in his postseason debut. 3-0 inside. So, Tim, who's the youngest?
2: The youngest player
0: to have three or more hits in his postseason debut.
1: Andrew Jones?
2: Andrew Jones?
0: Nope.
2: He had two homers, yeah. Right?
0: That wasn't his debut. That was a World Series.
2: Right. Yes, exactly.
0: Greg Jeffries.
2: Oh, my God.
0: Had three in game one of the 1988 NLCS for the Mets at the Dodgers.
2: Greg Jeffries used to swing a bat underwater in order to work on the resistance of the swing. Boy, he came up in a whirlwind.
0: There's Anthony Volpe, first and second, nobody out. Volpe 1-for-3. Bunting, and he bunts beautifully down the third baseline. Barehanded by Durbin, fires to first, sacrifice successful, 5-3.
1: Think what Boone just did in this moment. He sacrifices Volpe up four because there's a right-hander on the mound, and Spencer Jones is coming up, forcing now Chad Tracy to make a decision. Do you pitch to Jones as the infield comes in, or do you walk him and work and try to get the double play force out?
0: Looks like they're going to pitch to him. The infield does come in. Second and third, one out. And the pitch to Jones is outside, 1-0.
2: So, Eduardo, this was a different situation than Volpe the last time.
1: Last time it was a left-handed pitcher on the mound. And he wanted Volpe to swing the bat in a tight game. Two-run game.
0: The 1-0. 2-0. Now, the Yankees get up John Schreiber to join Bednar. So if they get these two runs in, they might save Bednar.
1: I put four fingers up right now if I'm the Red Sox.
0: Second and third, one man out. Bottom of the eighth inning, 4-0 Yankees. The 2-0. 3-0.
1: There's no reason to waste bullets here.
7: Pitcher saw the ball. The catcher's challenge.
0: Now Rushman's going to challenge ABS challenge. And he gets it wrong. It is indeed a ball to roll.
7: Boston has one challenge remaining.
1: Instead of challenging, he should have put four fingers up. You give him the green light here, 3-0. I want to see what Spencer Jones can do on a 3-0 pitch.
0: And they did give him the green light. He fouled it back. Brian Bello is up for the Red Sox in their bullpen. He got a fastball, but it was on the inside part.
1: They don't allow those arms to get extended. Could have been ball four, as a matter of fact.
0: The 3-1 pitch. It was ball four. So they walked him in the conventional way. And that loads the bases for Austin Wells, who's had a good night. He's 2-for-3, an RBI, and a run scored. A little meeting on the mound. Might be stalling to give Bayo more time.

0: Brugsman coming in and looking into the dugout. Cat Tracy's going to come on out.
1: Let's pause 10 seconds for station identification. 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
1: Well, Chad Tracy does take the ball from Olds. He's going to call on Brian Bayo. Call to the bullpen with one man out in the bottom of the eighth inning. The Yankees are leading by a score of 4-0. 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
4: I'm Christine Lisi. Padres leading the Cubs 3-0 top of the third in game one of the NL Wild Card Series. Manny Machado has homered and doubled in a run. Back to the Bronx with Tim Kirkjian, Eduardo Perez, and Michael Kay.
1: Well, thank you, Christine. The Yankees have the bases loaded. One out here in the bottom of the eighth inning. They're up 4-0. And the Red Sox will use their sixth pitcher. They bring in Brian Bayo to face Austin Wells.
5: He has had a really interesting year. He's made 11 starts. He's got a 7.18 ERA in 11 starts. But he's pitched 63 2/3 innings in relief and has a 1.98 ERA. So he has struggled terribly as a starter and been excellent as a reliever.
1: And he's a great ground ball pitcher. So they're looking for the double play. They back up the infield now. Looking for two against Wells. Bases loaded, bottom of the eighth inning, 4-0 Yankees. Looking to blow it open here. Bayo deals. Fouled straight back.
5: And Michael, he throws that sinker 38% of the time, and it's precisely what he needs here, a ball on the grass.
1: The righty deals. Pitches outside, 1-1.
0: Well, Wells is trying to look for a pitch, middle end, that he can pull in the air.
1: And the 1-1. 2-1, obviously no place to put Wells. Lombard's at third, McMahon's at second, and Jones is at first.
0: Always a tough situation when you come from the bullpen with the bases loaded. Bayo looking for hard contact on the ground.
1: The 2-1. Driven to right field. Abreu back. He'll make the catch. Tagging Lombard. He will score. It's a sac fly for Wells. And the Yankees are up 5-0.
0: Tell you what, first person to greet Lombard was Ahmed Rosario out of the dugout in a hurry. You can tell this team is not going to be satisfied if they don't win the World Series. World Series or bust for the New York Yankees.
1: So here's Paul Goldschmidt. They'll leave him in to face the right-hander because gives them better defense at first base. First and second, two outs. And the pitch upstairs. Breaking ball with no bite. 1-0.
0: Oh.
1: McMahon at second, Jones at first. The Yankees have reached their magic number. They are a Major League Baseball best 61-6 when scoring five or more runs. Swing and a miss on the breaking ball. And the reason for that is they're pitching. If you get five runs, this pitching staff will make it hold up. The 1-1. Breaking ball inside, 2-1 on Goldschmidt.
5: Yankees led the league in ERA this year. They had the seventh fewest walks and the sixth most strikeouts. It's a good combination. And again, Max Fried, who's pitched some pretty big postseason games, goes tomorrow.
1: The 2-1, swing and a miss, pitch way out of the strike zone. Kind of waved at it, 2-2.
0: Yeah, Paul Goldschmidt betting that that was going to be a fastball. With Ben Rice on deck, 2-1 count. Goes with the slider that landed probably a couple inches away out of the zone.
1: Pitch upstairs, a fastball. 3-2. So that releases the runners, 3-2, two outs. Yankees 5 runs, 11 hits. Red Sox no runs on 3 hits.
0: Time for the sweeper one more time here, 3-2.
1: Payoff, and it misses. It's exactly what it was, but it misses. So a walk, second walk for Goldschmidt, and it reloads the bases, and that brings up that man, Ben Rice.
0: Oh, here comes that man again, and you're absolutely right, and he's been a bad man all night, and it's Ben Rice. He has crushed what he came here to do, and that's fastballs. Red Sox continue to try to fool him, and he sticks with it.
1: And he's a triple. Away from the cycle. Single, double, and a home run. Bases loaded, two outs. The pitch to Rice. Fastball strike. 98 miles an hour on the outside corner. 0-1.
5: So Babe Ruth, Barry Bonds, Hank Aaron, and Willie Mays never hit for the cycle. How is that possible?
0: They don't do triples.
1: They just pull up at second. The 0-1. Foul back. One of the greatest things I've ever heard. Cody Bellinger was a triple away from the cycle, and he got a double in his last at bat. And we asked him, did you want to get the cycle? He goes, no. He goes, because when you sign autographs, you got to write all the hits down. Better I didn't get it. The 0-2, up and away, 1-2. I heard the same story from David Wells. David Wells pitched a perfect game. Later on that season, he's pitching a perfect game in the seventh inning against the A's. I said, how badly did you want it? He goes, no, I wanted to give up a hit. I don't want to go through that again. The 1-2. 2-2.
5: Pat Zachary had a no-hitter broken up with two outs in the eighth inning. And after the game, he said, I kind of glad I gave up a hit there because I thought it was the ninth inning. He was going to go jump into the catcher's box.

0: catcher's arms in the bottom of the eighth.
1: Wow. Two balls, two strikes, two outs, bases loaded. One run in for the Yanks here in the eighth. They lead 5-0. And the pitch. 3-2.
2: Well, Ben is locked in right now. The way he is taking pitches, not flinching.
0: I believe Brock Holt is still the only player ever to hit for the cycle in a postseason game, and Ben Rice can do that with a bases-loaded triple here.
1: The runners will go. Start the merry-go-round. 3-2, two outs. Bayo deals. Driven deep to right center field. That is better than a triple. A grand slam for Ben Rice, and the Yankees blow it open. What a night for Rice as he jogs around second, slowly making his way to third. And he has put together an extraordinary night here in a playoff game. The Yankees waiting for him at home plate. And this place is up for grabs with the Ben Rice grand slam.
2: Fastball. Six runs driven in for Ben Rice. What a night. What a night, not missing what he is not supposed to miss, the heater. Waited for his, was able to get it, and has put this one out of reach.
0: And who interviewed Ben Rice before the game?
1: That was me. He's going to ask me to do it again tomorrow. He just crushed that one to right center. Rafaela hardly moved. His second home run of the night, four hits. That's quite a postseason game.
2: I have to confirm this. We had our manager meeting today. How many times have you visited the manager's office in Yankee Stadium for meetings or for anything?
1: I've never stepped inside that room before tonight. I've only broadcast Yankee games for 35 years. Maybe I'll get a pass now.
0: All you need is a token to get in. I cannot believe that, Michael. I've been in there 100 times, and I don't cover the Yankees.
1: Well, the national people get to go in, but I don't. Here's Trent Grisham. Pitch is a strike on the outside corner. Ben Rice, the first Yankee in postseason history with four or more hits, two or more home runs, and six or more RBIs. And just the fifth player all time for any team.
0: First Yankee ever, four hits, six RBIs, two homers in a postseason game.
1: Yep.
0: Ever.
1: Yep. And they played in some postseason games. Well, the crowd's certainly joyous right now as the Yankees lead 9-0. 2-1 count on Grisham.
0: Kind of appropriate. Their best everyday player had a historic night, and their best pitcher was fabulous again.
1: And both guys from Massachusetts. The 2-1 outside 3-1. Now, Ben Rice did not grow up a Red Sox fan. Grew up a Yankee fan. But Cam Schlittler and his family grew up Red Sox fans.
0: Oh, yeah.
1: That's the first Yankee postseason grand slam since Anthony Volpe hit one in the World Series against the Dodgers in 2024. That one is driven into left center field. Rafaela drifts over, makes the play. But the Yankees put a five spot on the board. The big blow, the grand slam off the bat of Ben Rice. What a night for Rice. Rice, baby. At the end of eight innings of play, Yankees 9, Red Sox nothing. And you're listening to the American League Wild Card Series on ESPN Radio, the ESPN app, and SiriusXM Channel 81, presented by Gusto.
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1: Back here at Yankee Stadium, all Yankees with five runs in the eighth inning. They lead 9-0 in the first game of this wildcard series. That allows them to save David Bednar for another day in a closer game. So they call on John Schreiber, who they picked up off waivers on August 31st. And he was one of the 10 pitchers that made the postseason roster. Just seven relief pitchers in this short series. So here's Andrew Monasterio, who pinch hit for Roman Anthony and struck out in the sixth inning. And the pitch, inside 1-0. Nine runs on 12 hits for the Yankees. No runs on three hits for the Red Sox. And there's a strike.
2: Schreiber comes in a little bit more lower than the three-quarter arm slot. Uses that four-seamer 28% of the time and the sweeper 27.
1: Fly ball right field. Jones, a step in, two steps back, and he makes the play. One away here in the ninth. So one down, that'll bring up Adley Rutschman. One out in the ninth. Red Sox have been held to three hits. And we mentioned at the start, the Red Sox in the month of September have had a lot of trouble scoring runs. Now you combine that with Cam Schlittler's brilliance, and I guess it doesn't seem that startling that there's a zero on the board. And a strike on the outside corner. Pitch up and away, 1-1.
2: Last grand slam, a Yankee hit off of Red Sox in the postseason, Ricky LeDay.
1: Wow.
2: 1999. That was at Fenway.
1: 1-1. Low and away, 2-1. So a lot of pressure now on Sonny Gray tomorrow to keep this series alive. He'll be facing Max Fried, the 2-1. Pitch up and away, 3-1.
3: And Sonny Gray led the American League in wins this year, had a terrific season, has had some success against the Yankees, has had some success in the postseason.
1: Up the middle, right there is Lombard on the second base side of the bag, and he throws to first for out number two. So the Red Sox are down to their final out here in the ninth. So it's been all about two kids from Massachusetts, Cam Schlittler and Ben Rice. One a seventh round pick, one a 12th round pick.

0: Here's Contreras. Swing and a miss. And again, his top hand flies off the bat on that swing.
1: Yeah, it doesn't look comfortable at all for Contreras.
0: So important for the Red Sox, 27 home runs, 81 ribbies. Swing and a miss on a breaking ball down and away. And Boston down to its final strike. And the 0-2. Swing and a miss on the breaking ball. Ball game over. Yankees win game one by a score of 9-0. A tour de force for Ben Rice. An unbelievable ace-like performance by Cam Schlittler. And the Yankees are up 1-0 in this best of three.
2: Well, with Rice, they threw him too many fastballs. And Cam Schlittler threw so many curveballs. And that was kind of the difference in this game.
1: And don't forget the supporting cast of George Lombard. He got three hits in this game as well. And from your number nine hitter, Austin Wells, he gets two runs driven in on two hits. So you're getting production all around the lineup for the New York Yankees this evening.
0: And the Yankee offense has not been that explosive this year, especially without Aaron Judge. They score about one run fewer per game on average without Judge, but today they took control and they scored the nine runs and won this one going away, but it was a tight ball game for a long time.
2: Right. But let's repeat, Ben Rice, first player in the history of the Yankees postseason to get four hits, hit two homers, and have six RBIs in a postseason game. That's amazing. Manuel DiMaggio, all of them.
1: I will say this, the game is in a really good place with those two starting pitchers. Peyton Tolley did his job. He kept the team in it, but Cam Schlittler was Cam Schlittler in the wild card. Perfect.
0: And the six RBIs for Rice ties a Yankee postseason record, held now jointly with Bobby Richardson, Bernie Williams, Hideki Matsui, and Robinson Cano. Pretty nice names. So the Yankees celebrating in front of their dugout, the players coming in from the bullpen, and the Yankees didn't have to go that deep in the bullpen. They just used Paul Blackburn and John Schreiber. The win goes to Cam Schlittler. And the Red Sox have to recalibrate and come out tomorrow behind arguably their best pitcher so far this year.
1: And you cannot leave your best arms in the bullpen tomorrow if you're the Red Sox.
0: All right, let's go downstairs. Jeff Passan is with Austin Wells.
3: Thanks so much, Michael. Austin, you've seen Ben Rice turn into a star this year, but to come out and have a performance like this in a game this big, what did it mean to this team?
4: Yeah, I mean, he set the tone. Had a great AB in the first and then just kept going from there. I mean, all of his at-bats tonight, you felt like he was going to do something like he did. Two homers, big double, probably a couple other knocks in there. So he's been doing that all year for us. He came out, set the tone. It was great.
3: A couple of knocks for yourself, a couple of RBIs. Without Aaron Judge in this lineup, how important is it for everyone else to step up?
4: Yeah, I mean, you got to go up there and do your job. It was great to get a good win. Great performance out of the lineup up and down. Obviously, Schlittler on the mound, shutting him down, and our bullpen was strong. So, obviously with him missing from the lineup, every pitcher. So, we're just going after him.
3: And of all those 107 pitches Cam Schlittler threw tonight, 32 curveballs, a career high for him. Why were you guys leaning on the breaking ball so much tonight?
4: It looked good in the bullpen, so we just leaned on it. I mean, it's kind of as simple as that, really. They were trying to get on the heater, so he did a good job mixing up. He was incredible.
3: He was incredible, and thank you, Austin Wells. Back to you, Michael.
0: Thanks, Jeff, and thanks to Austin as well. Once again, the final score, the Yankees beat the Red Sox 9-0 in Game 1 of this wild card series. For Eduardo Perez and Tim Kirchen, producer Owen Murphy, statistician James Smythe, and engineer Paul Schrager, I'm Michael Kay from Yankee Stadium. Now let's send it to Christine Lisi in the studio with the post-game show. Christine?
5: Michael, thank you so much. 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With the Yankees up 1-0, two out in the bottom of the fifth, Ben Rice started off what was an incredible night at the plate.
0: 1-1, two outs, nobody on, bottom of the fifth. Hit to center field and deep. Rafaela back, still back, still back on the track, at the wall, leaps. See ya! A home run into Monument Park. Dead center field. Lefty against lefty. And Rice is floating around the base as he touches third, high-fives Rojas, and heads to the plate. And when he steps on the plate, it is 2-0 Yanks.
5: As he was last fall, Cam Schlittler again dominated the Boston team he grew up rooting for.
0: And the 2-2 pitch. Swing and a miss. Rushman down on strikes. 10 strikeouts, one hit, and one walk. What a magnificent six innings for Schlittler.
1: And a career-high 24 swings and misses as well. 107, play it, pick three.
5: Schlittler, first player in Yankees history with multiple postseason outings of 10 strikeouts and zero runs allowed. Both have come against Boston. His postseason stats, 14 and a third innings pitched, zero earned runs, 22 strikeouts. Stat of the day brought to you by hands-free Skechers Slip-ins Aeroburst, high-performance running shoes that cut through the wind. Rice added an RBI single in the bottom of the seventh, and then in the biggest hit came in the bottom of the eighth inning.
0: Bayo deals. Driven deep to right center field. That is better than a triple, a grand slam for Ben Rice, and the Yankees blow it open. What a night for Rice as he jogs around second, slowly making his way to third. And he has put together an extraordinary night here in a playoff game. The Yankees waiting for him at home plate. And this place is up for grabs with the Ben Rice Grand Slam.
5: 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Rice, 4-for-5, 6 RBI, 2 runs scored. Rookie George Lombard Jr., 3 hits, and he scored twice as well. Yankees routed the Red Sox in Game 1, 9-0. Coming up next, we check in on Game 1 of the NL Wild Card Series between the Cubs and Padres. 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
5: I'm Christine Lisi. 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Game one of the NL Wildcard Series from San Diego. Padres leading the Cubs 4-0, bottom five. Fernando Tatis, Manny Machado, Xander Bogaerts each with solo shots. Machado also has an RBI double. And San Diego's Michael King has not given up a hit yet. He's walked two and struck out four. Before playing in their first playoff game in 5 years, the White Sox got a letter of support from Chicago native and noted fan Pope Leo XIV. They proceeded to jump out to a 5-0 lead in game one of their AL wildcard series, beat the Astros 6-3. Austin Riley go-ahead 3-run homer off Johan Duran, bottom eight. Braves came back, defeated the Phillies 5-3 in their NL wildcard series opener. Our next broadcast, game two, Philadelphia-Atlanta tomorrow at 1:30 Eastern. Coming up next on many of these ESPN radio affiliates, it's game one of the NL Wildcard Series Cubs and Padres in progress. For producer Renee Canales, technical director Camilo Ortiz, and associate producer Ryan Matlack, I'm Christine Lisi. 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
21: Fall is approaching, and with it comes falling leaves, heavy rains, and chilly winds. Is your roof ready?
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31: Of what the expectations were,
32: I should say.
31: And look, obviously we got a tougher schedule this year, according to everybody else, but I think, I think Mike's got those guys really believing in themselves. Drake May is definitely the truth, and I think they've added some nice pieces. It's exciting to see what's going on now. The Red Sox are playing good. I was just trying to figure out who was going to beat the Yankees for me. I was rooting for the Dodgers, and then I was like, well, wait, we might actually be able to do this ourselves because the Blue Jays are now kind of at the bottom of the barrel. Tampa looks good. But it's fun. It's nice to see those guys playing and young kids playing together and sweeping the Dodgers.
0: Doing without Roman Anthony.
31: Yeah,
0: without,
31: incredible.
0: Without Crochet. They're coming
31: it's
0: on
31: incredible.
0: Strong. But, I guess, so when did you go to the old, the old Foxborough when you were like on those medals, those metal?
31: I did. I was at Foxborough quite a few times.
0: Grogan, Tony Eason, what are we talking
31: about? Grogan, Eason. And I also, in 1990, opened for the New Kids at Gillette. I opened for them.
0: How about that?
31: Yeah, 2 days there,

0: finance this film has the rights. And according to them, I haven't heard this or anything from Bill, that he is interested and involved. So that makes it a lot easier.
1: Interested and involved.
0: Yes.
1: About a biopic on himself.
0: Yes.
1: And you would play Bill.
0: I would be very interested to explore that possibility. That's for sure.
1: Okay. And so do you already do a Belichick or?
0: No, but I got, you know, listen, I don't want to put it out there like that. You know, the same thing with Pete, like this will be endless amount of time and preparation. Same thing like with Scarper, you know, this will be months, if not a years of work to prepare.
1: So would you play Pete? Would you play Pete Rose?
0: Yes. Yeah, but this is Pete. That's Pete when he's about to break the record, when he's managing,
1: right?
0: And then, you know, dealing with Giamatti and all that stuff. And so we've had a script, and we've been working on various. There's been various versions of the script, but we're getting very close.
2: Mm. Wow!
1: So it would be the Pete Rose era of when he got popped. Is what
0: you're
1: saying?
0: Yeah, but starting with him, you know, kind of chasing, breaking the record, managing the Reds,
1: right?
0: Player manager. And then, you know, all the other stuff that was going on. Very colorful life.
1: I always thought if he came out and did like an Oprah Winfrey tour.
0: Yeah.
1: Saying, don't be like me. Gambling can break up families. Gambling just destroys. I don't want to gamble anymore. Yeah. And just be like, he'd be in the Hall of Fame. I really swear.
0: Yeah, I think there was many things that he could have done. But I don't, you know, maybe he was just so far down that path that it was like now to come clean. Maybe he just thought it would be embarrassing for him or whatever. But I think now, posthumously, he'll walk right in, I think, first.
1: Well, I mean, now that he's here, but unfortunately no longer with us.
0: It's very unfortunate.
1: You know what I mean?
0: But for me... he was such an amazing player. And look, we have all had seen many, many great people fall from grace.
1: Mm-hmm.
0: But I think he really learned his lesson. And I think how he came out on the other side, I think, is the thing that matters. And there is a cautionary tale there, but there's also a kind of Raging Bull, Wolf of Wall Street, kind of amazing, wildly entertaining, fun ride. And, you know, I just adore him. I think he was one of the greatest, obviously, ever.
1: That's in 27?
0: Yeah. Yeah, hopefully. Yeah, we've been working on it. It's like The Fighter and, you know, a couple of other movies that we've done the good ones take time, and to develop them, to get them right, they take time. I just hope I'm still, you know, believable in playing him at that age, which is, you know, kind of toward the end of his career.
1: I think you'll pull it off. Yeah. I've got a bunch of questions for you about so many things that you've been awesome in so many, some pop culture, iconic pop culture moments that you've been involved in. I got questions for you. We have a segment called Celebrity True or False, where we run down your list of stuff that you've done to see what's true or not,
0: sure,
1: or what we've read. And we've got some great production value, including somebody you were in The Departed with. Hit it.
3: Celebrity True or False.
4: You can't handle the truth.
1: Yeah, I think that voice sounds familiar to you right there, right? Pretty much.
0: My guy.
1: Okay, great. We'll get to that in a second. First up, true or false, Mark Wahlberg, the first Boogie Nights prosthetic was way too long and had to be shortened, and you've kept the second one at home and you still own it.
0: Correct? I think the only one that I actually tried, fitted, wore, there was one that just kind of came up and hit me in the head, and that was not the kind of, you know, have the one.
1: The one?
0: Yes.
1: So it, but I guess...
0: The one that I wore in the film.
1: The one you wore in the film, yes. Which was not the original one, is what you're saying.
0: Alan, ask Howard. These gentlemen were actually putting it on me.
1: Okay. Is that right?
0: Brave man.
1: I had no idea. Oh, royalty was here. My goodness.
0: Wow.
1: I imagine, Alan, is that what you said?
0: Yeah.
1: I imagine Alan's got a very deft touch.
0: Been working with Roger Corman days. So.
1: Okay. Wow. Had no idea. But I guess, if you will, this was a two-part question, but you still have the other one.
0: I do.
1: Do you ever bring it out at all?
0: I don't. I moved it once when I moved it. It was like, you know, it's like a Homie the Clown thing. You just start bob him over the head with it. You wanted to get crazy, but I think those days are past us.
2: Don't play that.
1: What a movie, man. I got a second one for you from this film. True or false? We had Thomas Jane on. He was kind of talking about this, so now we can follow up here.
0: Love Thomas.
1: Paul Thomas Anderson told the kid in the firecracker scene to light them whenever he wanted so you and the rest of the actors didn't know when they would explode.
0: Yeah, he was just randomly lighting them off for 4 days.
1: Four days?

0: We were in that scene. I think it was up to 4 days.
1: With Alfred Molina and you and Thomas Jane?
0: Yeah.
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3: 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She'd had a hard life, made a lot of mistakes, and Jesus waited at the well knowing that she needed him. 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
12: You can look it up. There's footage of me behind CJ McCollum giving his post-game interview after he beat us, and I'm behind him. I go Knicks in 5.
11: Here on WHAO.
12: And I gave a thumbs up. I was thinking about giving a middle finger, but I knew I was on camera.
13: Oh.
12: So I was like, if I give a finger, they're going to pull it off me. So I was like, let me troll Knicks in 5. We lost the next game to the Hawks, too. We went down 2-1.
13: And then how many did...
12: Knicks in 6.
13: Knicks in 6.
12: Yeah.
13: Well, that'll be this year's tryout with the Philadelphia 76ers.
12: It was the most stressful, non-stressful run. Because every game, like that first game against the Cavs, it felt like so many of these games we came back from, it felt like... You ever

0: watch like Shawshank the first time, and you're like, this is miserable. And then the last like 3 minutes, you're like, all right, that was fun. That's
1: that
0: what
1: was,
0: every Knicks
1: that
0: game was.
1: Game one against the Cavs.
0: Oh my God, we were down like how much?
1: Oh,
0: were we
1: I
0: down?
1: Remember that.
0: Yeah,
2: something.
0: Oh, that's yeah.
1: I remember that.
0: Stav and Judd Apatow. That was that. We were, that was right after we won. Yeah,
1: that Stavvy baby.
0: That Stavvy baby and
1: Judd Apatow.
0: Yeah, we had fun, man. That was pretty epic. You know what's fun about that? So that outfit that I'm wearing with Stavvy before the last pick, and Stav's outfit is the exact same outfit we wore when we beat the Celtics. In game six the previous year, because we were at that game together,
1: right?
0: And we're superstitious, so we didn't even coordinate that. That was just, we just showed up that way.
1: Listen, this run was just as magical as it gets, and you know, it's amazing that again that they started dominating, though. I know the Hawks series looked like every other series that the Knicks have been playing in the playoffs.
0: Yeah.
1: To only serve to leave us all disappointed forever, pretty much forever. It had the hallmarks, CJ McCollum starring as Trey Young or Halliburton or Reggie. Like, it's just, okay, here it goes again. And then a switch hit, only to have Cleveland, as you point out in game one, come in and just rain points on them until they just watch the Knicks come back on them and then just 120 points here, 130 points here, 140 points there. And it's just like, what the hell is going on?
0: It was crazy. And I didn't expect to really dislike Wembanyama because I was like, he seems like kind of fun, you know? And then I was like, I really don't like him. Like, I started just spiraling. I was like doing research. I'm like, oh, his dad's 6'7", his mom is 6'3". It feels like they did this on purpose, you know? Like, it feels like eugenics. It feels like Hitler would have liked it. And,
1: that's a take.
0: That's my take.
1: Okay.
0: Hitler would have liked Wemby. Maybe not. He didn't like black people, so that's a reach, I guess.
1: Yeah, but, you know, French.
0: In the French. Okay. Yeah, he didn't like so any. Much. No, it's I took a reach.
1: Probably didn't like basketball either.
0: Probably not.
1: Throw it out there.
0: Yeah.
1: Certainly not New York. But Wemby pointing to his head.
0: Oh, well, you're the clear villain.
1: That's it right there. When he told, because like Mitchell Robinson, you know, committed the offensive foul.
0: Yeah.
1: Points like, I'm in your head. And then it devolved from there, only to have OG pop one in on him, you know?
0: OG, and if Brunson doesn't have that game five, OG is the finals MVP. I mean, he was dominant, man. He was so good and fearless, dude, throwing down dunks. And I mean, that tip in was.
1: Were you there for that one?
0: I wasn't at that one.
1: All right, which ones did you go to?
0: I went to game one in San Antonio.
1: What was that like?
0: Epic. It was amazing. I flew down with my friend, one of my childhood friends, Chase. We fly down to Austin. You couldn't get a ticket into San Antonio. It was all booked. I get a text from Shane Gillis, a comedian, who's like, are you going to the game? I said, yeah, I just landed in Austin. He goes, come over, I'm going. So we had like a drunk bus with all these other comics,
1: no
0: Matt McCusker, Tommy Pope, all these comedians.
1: Yeah.
0: And we were pounding drinks. We go there. We end up in a Knicks row, thankfully. I'm next to a bunch of Knicks fans.
1: Yeah.
0: We made friends. I didn't realize this till after the game, because I guess I was behind Chris Tucker. I was like, man, that guy looks like a fat Chris Tucker. And then after the thing, they were like, this is Chris Tucker. And I was like, holy love Chris Tucker, you know? And clearly a Spurs fan. He's a Texas guy.
1: Right.
0: And then...
1: And then,
0: you know, Knicks are down. It's one of those things where I'm like, oh, man, we're going to lose. And I will say the San Antonio fans, there's like a few crazy ones, but for the most part, they were pretty cool. They're pretty friendly. They were like... And they were talking trash, but I was like, guys, you've won five in my lifetime. Like, just...
1: Well, including the last time the Knicks made the finals.
0: I know. They've taken five. And it's like, it's not like you're not going to win one with Wemby. You're going to win probably a few with this young core of Wemby and Dylan Harper and Castle. They're unbelievable players.
1: Harper's so good.
0: He's unbelievable.
1: I thought he was going to get that he was going to be the one to get him. That it wasn't going to be Wemby.
0: Castle's tough, too. He's physical.
1: And he also doesn't...
0: And Champagne?
1: Well, and the thing with Castle is he's a UConn guy, so you know he's not spooked by Madison Square Garden.
0: Champagne's a St. John's guy.
1: Right, I know that. So you know those kids know what it's like to play in Madison Square Garden, right? So, but they just didn't know how to finish.
0: They didn't know how to finish.
1: And the Knicks did. And the Knicks, you know, would pull one rabbit out of a hat after another. I know they lost to the Cavs in the analytics department, right? They lost
0: the analytics. Yeah, we heard that a lot. Series,
1: right?
0: That was embarrassing.
1: And the Spurs said the same thing, essentially, in a way. But
0: that is the epitome of loser talk.
1: Listen, I love going down this road here because it's also previewing what we're going to be talking about for much of the season that's upcoming. That Brunson has flipped the script for all of us, and he has now entered New York lore forever by being the Michael Jordan of the equation. The Knicks were supposed to lose all of these games because somebody else was raising their level to a point in crunch time that the Knicks could not overcome, and now the Knicks have one of those guys.
0: Oh, totally.
1: Themselves, and the numbers support it. His ability, his 45 points in the closer was the most in a closer since Jordan did it on the Jazz.
0: 45.
1: If I'm not mistaken.
2: Yeah, Giannis had a 50 piece. Yeah.
0: But not in a closer, did he?
1: Not in a closer.
2: Yeah, it was in. Yeah, he did.
1: Oh, he did?
0: Oh, really?
1: Well,
0: whatever. He's great. 7 feet.
1: But then, exactly. But put up the photograph. This one actually made me
0: beautiful.
1: Hero.
0: Yeah, same.
1: That Ewing feels that he's got a championship now.
0: Imagine if Ewing had a guy like Brunson on his team.
1: Well, he had Bernard King in his rookie season.
0: Bernard was
1: at the end of
0: it. But they never really...
1: Right. They never... Like, it was never peak Bernard. But the fact that Brunson's like, all right, I'll hold the MVP trophy, but Pat, you take the Larry O.B.
0: Yeah.
1: His photograph. And the look on Brunson's face is just like, yeah, I did this. And I'm happy to share this with Patrick. Like, there's so many emotions when I see this.
0: A lot of emotions. The shot of Ewing in the Newsies cap, you know, when he's just kind of nodding like a proud dad, is beautiful. And Brunson, the way Brunson carried himself this whole run, like, just there's that shot of him walking out looking like Batman, just so, you know, stoic, stone-faced.
1: Right.
0: And you see Wemby, when they went to the finals, I know he's younger, but he's like crying, he's emotional. And I'm like, dude, you're 7'5". Like, this guy's 6 feet tall.
1: Right.
0: And he's carrying himself like, yeah, business isn't over yet.
1: And he refused to be in a room with the trophy or have a photograph of it or even a rendering of it on a backdrop. Like, whenever he was being interviewed by ESPN or ABC, it was like a dark backdrop. It didn't have like the trophy. He didn't want anything.
0: It's psycho stuff.
1: But
0: in a good way.
1: He's our psycho, right?
0: Oh, dude.
1: You know, like, as opposed to somebody else's. Like, you need that. Like, this is going to be, it's... Now about this, let's go here. Their follow-up, all right? They're putting LeBron in the building, mm-hmm. and his first night as a Sixer. Mm-hmm. And everybody's going to be sitting here thinking, Knicks can be had, that this is just a one-off. Because it's been, like, when was the last time we had repeat champions? Was the Warriors.
2: Warriors. Yeah, it's been a while.
1: And so the Knicks are just going to be that other one. What if the Knicks go ahead and do it again?
0: Why
1: shouldn't they be able to, right? You know, that's...
0: I mean,
1: let's go.
0: Yeah, the Sixers are going to be tough, no question. I mean, losing Paul George is a good move for them. Gaining Jaylen Brown is a good move. Gaining LeBron, like, you look at like the Warriors, you're like, how did you not trade for Jaylen Brown? Because then you get LeBron with Steph Curry. You know, I don't. The Warriors front office talk about letting down Steph Curry in these last few years. I think when that guy does that, what he's done in the Olympics, like, you know, he's got a little left in the tank. So. The Sixers look tough for sure. Edgecombe's really good. Maxey is like incredible. But yeah, why can't the Knicks do it again? Why not? Who's the biggest competition? Can the Pistons figure it out? Who's
1: Go ahead, Chris. I'm sure you want to chime in here, although you're the team that acquired Paul George for Jaylen Brown.
2: I still think Boston's going to be right there too. Yeah.
0: Really?
2: Yeah.
0: Maybe. I mean, you never know, right? I mean, maybe it's weird to have guys as good as Tatum and Brown, and it just doesn't work. I mean, they won one, but it's weird that it's like you can't just coexist.
1: Right.
0: I also, for the Celtics, I always kind of resented that they were like, it's Tatum's team. I'm like, why can't you just be like, we're co-pilots? I didn't get...
1: Mm-hmm.
0: To me, that was just weird. It's like you're just trying to create
1: the
0: stuff.
1: There was something going on.
2: It feels like there's something going on. Also, just cap purposes. You're paying two guys more than 50% of the salary. That's just not sustainable in the way the NBA is kind of set up right now.
1: Who'd you run into or meet in the Knicks playoff run that you'd never met before, you know, down there on the old Celebrity Row?
0: I mean, I'd met most of them before. I ran to Bernard King. I shot with him for a while. I had a show on MSG for a brief minute, and I interviewed him, and he always remembered me from it, which is just so strange.
1: He's the best.
0: He's the nicest guy, and got to say what up to Walt a couple times. He's just the legend.
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2: American Idol, no more. I'm Chris DeMeo, Fox News. A former American Idol singer is convicted in his Ohio murder trial.
3: A jury in Miami County, Ohio, finding Caleb Flynn guilty on all nine counts, including aggravated murder.
4: We, the jury in this case, being duly impaneled and sworn, find the defendant, Caleb C. Flynn, guilty.
3: The judge revoking the 40-year-old's bond, setting a sentencing hearing for October 5th. Prosecutors say Flynn, a former American Idol contestant and pastor, fatally shot his 37-year-old wife, Ashley, at their Tip City home in February and staged the scene to look like a home invasion, pointing to thousands of texts between him and his mistress, Aaliyah Botner, as proof of a motive. Botner, who testified, reading messages Flynn sent her, including one stating he wanted his wife, quote, dead and gone.
2: That's Fox's Kristen Goodwin. President Trump meeting with tech leaders at the White House today. He shrugged off the possibility of regulating artificial intelligence and boasted about rebranding the technology super intelligence.
5: Well, I think I'm seeing tremendous self-policing, and they understand that they have to self-police.
6: President Trump, surrounded by artificial intelligence leaders, announcing they've just signed a voluntary White House accord on AI, a list of safety standards and commitments companies will hold themselves to as they attempt to grow the advancing tech responsibly.
7: Is this accord that everybody signed, is it binding in any way?
5: I think it's morally binding, yeah.
6: The move comes weeks after industry whistleblowers warned that AI could kill humanity within the next decade. Leading companies like OpenAI and Anthropic have called for regulatory guardrails. Democrats complained today's summit did not include states and parents who lost their children to depraved chatbots.
2: That's Fox's Aisha Hosni reporting from the White House. Anthropic CEO Dario Amodei calling on developers to slow down. 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
9: It was a cold war between two of the most powerful people in sports. And, you know, we felt like we could tell a really insidery story about that one. And we just have a ton of colorful reporting in that story. But I'll never forget, the story was about to go to print. And I was driving from New York to Connecticut. And I got a call from Don. And he said he had just gotten off the phone with an impeccable source who said, at the beginning of the year, there was this phone call with Roger Goodell, Jerry Jones, and Jeff Pash, who was the league's general counsel.
10: Right.
9: And it was about Zeke Elliott when they were going to tell Jerry that Zeke was suspended, which Jerry was surprised about, to put it mildly.
10: Oh, he was pissed.
9: He was
10: upset. Right.
9: And the source said, we're not at liberty to say what happened, but there was some colorful language, and you guys should try to figure out what was said. And so we're both working the phones, and we end up learning that, you know, Roger and Jeff tell Jerry about Zeke's suspension. Jerry, you know, got very upset, and he says, you know, you think Bob Kraft came after you hard. Bob Kraft is blank compared to what I'm going to do to you. And, you know, the process of gathering that reporting and getting it into print and showing readers a deeper look at the sport that, you know, look, I think people love football most and know about it the least. That was our goal with that story and all of our stories, and that was a particularly fun one.
10: So out of the names of the folks that you have in here, my goodness, Mahomes, Brady, Prime, Kobe, just the name four, who was the most fierce competitor that you've come across, whether it was gleaning something from the interview with him or her, or stories that were told by others about this subject?
9: That's a great, I mean, there are, once you get to a certain level of the uber competitors, obviously Brady. I think, you know, I first met Tom, you know, so I was hired in 2000. He graduated from Michigan in 2000. fall of 2001, I'm getting my first kind of shot to go write big feature stories for ESPN. They send me to Foxborough to write about this young guy who's coming on well and playing well in relief of Bledsoe, and then we'll probably go back to the bench. And so I meet with Brady. This is like October of 01. He's wearing like a gray sweatsuit and a backpack. He looks like a junior at Michigan.
10: Mm-hmm.
9: And I'll never forget, he said, you know, football's always come really easy to me. And, you know, at the time, we were both young men kind of getting our career breaks at the same time. And I didn't have the perspective to understand what he was saying then. But I think that, like, anytime he says something like that, he means it to the bottom of his soul. And I think that, like, the intensity that the fire within him compared to other people, I think, is pretty unique. And I mean, that's not like a groundbreaking statement. There's
10: well, I mean,
9: a lot
10: when
9: of
10: you're comparing it to somebody like Kobe, though, right? I mean,
9: yeah, Kobe was motivated, but Kobe was different, obviously, because he had the spotlight on him being a first round pick from the beginning, and so he had something to kind of live up to. Whereas Brady was under the radar for a bit,
10: and also at Michigan had to share time with Drew Henson, mm-hmm. and he showed up after Greasy won the national championship, mm-hmm. so he had those big shoes to fill. And I guess Kobe was a massive prep star in Philadelphia.
9: He was,
10: you know.
9: I think Brady just, you know, the little things he said over the years that you look back on and you think those were the clues. You know, football's always come easy to me. It doesn't mean that he never had to work at it, because he obviously worked his tail off. But I think that, like, those are the things where he had, like, an innate sense of the game, and he kind of took to it in a special way that in retrospect, you kind of see those little moments as lore or little clues. And another one happened, like, about a decade later. I was in his living room, and he says, you know, my first 10 years in the league have prepared me for my last 10. And I was like, what? Like, this dude is just saying he's going to play 20 years? And, you know, I didn't take it, you know, I took him at his word, but I didn't think he would do it. I thought that was an admirable goal. I think he did okay on that.
10: Well, and then also you could make the case his last 10 were better than his first 10.
9: Huge case.
10: Or at least his last 10 will be better than anybody's 10.
9: He was a complete,
10: you know, mostly, you know, obviously mostly.
9: Yeah.
10: But the way that he finished mm-hmm. as a 40-year-old,
9: mm-hmm.
10: his stats, I mean, you're seeing Rodgers attempt it now. I mean, Breeze barely cracked his 40s before, mm-hmm. you know, he retired. You know, you're looking at the league right now, and the only comparison you could make is to somebody who is in your book, Beyond That Hill, and Mahomes.
9: Yeah.
10: Because Mahomes has, in his 20s, surpassed Brady in his 20s. Now comes the hard part.
9: Yep.
10: To try and stay with Brady, right?
9: And there's so many things that have to go right. You know, when Brady was in his mid-30s, Belichick, and this is in the book, Belichick presented a study to Kraft that showed how quarterbacks tail off mm-hmm. after their mid-30s. And he kind of used it as justification as why we're going to draft Jimmy Garoppolo and we're going to start this transition plan. And obviously, Brady outlasted Garoppolo. And the story that's in the book is about the last days of the Patriot way, when Belichick and Kraft finally parted ways. But one of the things that Kraft told a confidant, because Belichick had obviously opened the door for Brady to leave after the 19th season, and Brady walked right out and goes and wins a Super Bowl. And Kraft says, you know, Bill told me he couldn't play anymore. And then he goes out and wins an effing Super Bowl. I mean, can you imagine, like, you know, Kraft and Belichick have been through a lot together, but can you imagine, you know, saying that to your boss and your boss having that, having to watch Tom Brady win a Super Bowl as a Tampa Bay Buck?
10: That's tough, but in retrospect, if you really want to, let's be real about it, wouldn't you say Brady had a better chance to win a Super Bowl in Tampa in that one season than mm-hmm. staying put with the roster that the Patriots had around him at that point in time? Chris, you're also an expert on this subject.
11: 100%, yeah.
10: Right?
11: Yeah.
10: You know what I mean? So
11: that 2019 Patriots team was not equipped to win.
10: Even with Brady playing at the top of his game, I don't.
11: I mean, they lost at home in the wild card.
9: They did.
10: Yeah, I didn't see it, but Belichick commissioned a report, or it landed on his desk?
9: No, he kind of did it internally and saying, you know, this is why we're going to make this pick. We're looking at a quarterback, and we'll look to, you know, set up a transition.
10: Uh-huh.
9: Obviously, that all came to a head during the 2017 season, and, you know, Jimmy was surprised everybody with that trade when he was moved to San Francisco. But again, you know, Brady's a fascinating guy because, unlike almost any unique athlete, his body outlasted his will for football, which is almost every time it's the other way around.
10: No doubt about it. No doubt about it. But he's also, you know, living through it, living it on still as a broadcaster, going to the stadium. You can hear he gets better every week. I think he's a much better broadcaster now than he was when he first started. And he works at it. You could tell, like, he truly does work at it, which no surprise based on the work ethic you're describing. What's your favorite Mahomes story that you've grabbed then? Because, well, I mean, again, he is set up, if he can continue on and create another dynastic run in Kansas City, to try and catch Brady. And
9: yeah, the story
10: is nuts, but
9: the story about Mahomes that's in there, I mean, it's a long story about, you know, how he came to be. And I had like three sentences in there about how he liked to put ketchup on steak, and that took off. Like, that became the buzzworthy thing for, like, I want to say our guy, Peter Schaefer, or Peter Schrager, was talking about it on Good Morning Football. I want to say like 2 weeks after the fact.
10: Right.
9: I think the most interesting thing about Mahomes is how different he is from Brady in a couple essential ways. Obviously, they have an incredible innate drive where they're running for a finish line that doesn't really exist. I mean, they're competing only against themselves. But Mahomes was under the radar in Texas as a quarterback. And it seems staggeringly ridiculous to think about right now, but it's true. And, you know, they have the Elite 11 regionals, which are like the high school showcase. And then if you do well enough, you go down the road and you're in the Elite 11 nationals. And he didn't qualify for the regional. Patrick Mahomes, with that skill set, didn't qualify in Texas. And I asked him about it, wondering if, like, that was the cliched chip on his shoulder. You hear it with Tom all the time, talking about how UCLA pulled their scholarship and USC, you know, ended up not wanting him and, you know, dropping to the sixth round. And he was so level-headed about it. He goes, no, you know, East Texas isn't really known for quarterbacks, and I was kind of lost. I was more known for baseball, and that was that. And I thought that was interesting because where his greatness comes from, and really, you know, the subtext of the book is like where greatness comes from and what the price of it is. I thought was so much different than Tom's. I mean, they overlap, the Venn diagrams overlap, but the thing that I think Jordan kind of brought to the culture of finding slights and nurturing them and inventing them at times

0: That was never the case with him. I think that he's someone who's always been running his own race, and, you know, it's worked out well for him.
1: Well, I mean, this year, you want to continue the Brady analogy in terms of a career. In the middle of his two dynastic runs, Brady blew out his knee and had to come back from that.
0: Mm-hmm.
1: And I will see if Mahomes has another dynastic run in him, but he's coming back from a knee injury. And, you know, you're hearing how, you know, and Jeremy Fowler's, you know, I guess top tens. Mahomes isn't number one on that list. Everyone's overlooking the Chiefs potentially, maybe for good reason.
0: Mm-hmm.
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1: Our radio audience has returned. Will Forte is here. We just saw a clip of Coyote versus Acme in theaters nationwide this Friday, August 28th. John Cena was already on in support of this a few weeks ago. And it's the live action, the animation, and just everything. It looks amazing. It looks so great to see this on the screen. And, of course, so many folks of, you know, our generation will remember Roger Rabbit and things like that. And it kind of has a similar feel to that.
16: Yeah, obviously. Big shoes to fill, obviously, like that. You know, that's the
7: top of the heap when it comes to the mixture of live action and animation. And so that, you know, we were just trying to do something that, that, you know, was, that lived up to these wonderful, Looney Tunes characters that we grew up loving. And, you know, the whole thing was just made with such love and respect for Looney Tunes. So we're really excited by how it turned out.
1: Okay. Yeah. And Cena's just a great human.
7: He's so good. Right. And he is, it's really fun to watch him work. He just is, he's got these really long chunks of dialogue and I've never seen him chunk anything. He just, he's so prepared. And then he's also a really gifted improviser. So he can slip in some incredibly funny dialogue seamlessly into this written word and get right back into the next thing he's supposed to say. And I don't have that talent. Like I can maybe every once in a while think of something funny to say, but then I'll chunk it when I'm trying to get right back into the prepared dialogue.
1: Man, he's veering into your lane, and you say he has skill set that you're...
7: Oh, he's amazing. I actually learned a lot from him.
1: What about wrestling? Can you get in his lane? And
7: He knows that, yeah, that I'm very, very strong and powerful.
1: You can
7: I have,
1: do that.
7: Yeah.
1: You can.
7: Wily moves, pun intended. Yeah.
1: Look at you, man. Yeah, obviously.
7: Thank God we're in a different weight class, right?
1: Yes. Yeah. Otherwise, you'd have to teach him a lesson.
7: Exactly.
1: Understood. And just acting with not... Like, how did you do this? Like, we just saw you holding up a, like an Acme rocket in your hands.
7: Yeah.
1: And a, an evidence box that was looked real that was put on table by, you know, Wile E. Coyote. How did you pull this sort of stuff off?
7: A lot of that stuff is pretty easy. Like the rocket skates, you're just holding a pair of blades or something, right?
1: Okay.
7: So they can just animate over it. But there are some very intricate things. Like there's... Yeah. A scene in here where an animated piano falls onto a car, an actual car, and smashes the car. So you'd just seeing how they implode the car, and you have to do so many different takes, and then they composite the shots, and you can actually see there on the day how it's going to work. And it's, it was so fun. But like, actually, when we're talking to a character, it's a different story. Cause like, there's a traditional thing where you just hold a tennis ball on the end of a stick. So you know where the character's eyes are.
1: Yes.
7: Well, Dave Green, the director, had this really smart thing. He took this guy, this iconic puppeteer, Dave Barclay, who like did Jabba the Hutt and Yoda and like all the Fraggle Rock characters, just a ton of stuff.
1: Uh-huh.
7: And he had a Wile E. Coyote puppet. So during rehearsals, we would move around with that puppet and he would be able to be as expressive as Wile E. is. And it, you know, by the time we got to shooting the scene with the tennis ball, you really kind of knew what Wile E. was going to do.
1: So you're someone else is holding the stick with the tennis ball, obviously, while you're acting.
7: Yes. Yeah. Or sometimes it's just like a little pole with a tennis ball on it.
1: Dude. Just when you thought, oh, this it's cool. So high tech and all that stuff. It's just a tennis ball.
7: Oh, yeah.
1: At the end of the day.
7: Always
1: sometimes it's simple as that.
7: Yeah.
1: Coyote versus Acme, available in theaters nationwide this Friday, August 28th. It's been a while since you've been here. Are you still a fan of the Raiders? Are we still in on this?
7: I am. I mean, I'll be honest. I was a little upset by them moving to Las Vegas.
1: Right.
7: I was born in Oakland. You know, my A's have done it too, so it's tough to take, but they're still my team.
1: Yes.
7: I haven't like moved off of them, but it's just a little different not having them be in Oakland.
1: Yeah.
7: And that's how I felt when they went to Los Angeles too, back in the day, back in the 80s. It just felt so right when they came back home. So
1: you spent time in the black hole in your life.
7: Oh yeah. I got to go hang out with Phil Villapiano in the black hole. I got to hang out with him and Franco Harris together.
1: Dude.
7: Like pretty, you know,
1: right
7: before Franco passed away. I think it was like within that next year.
1: Yeah.
7: He had come because it was some anniversary of the Immaculate Reception.
1: Yeah.
7: And so it was really fun to be down there because you're with like all these people dressed up in Raiders stuff, and they just had such respect for Franco Harris. It was really fun to see how they embraced him.
1: Yes.
7: And, Phil Villapiano is just an amazing guy. And
1: they didn't drop a...
7: Meet Dave Casper through him, and just, it was, you know, it's like royalty.
1: They didn't drop a Phil Villapiano on a car, right?
7: No, they did not.
1: Okay.
7: This is a regular piano. Thank you for the clarification.
1: There would have to be a stunt Villapiano for something like that. Understood. All right. I've got a list of celebrity true or false aspects about your career. I want to know what's true and what's not.
7: Okay.
1: Okay. And we have, as always, great production value to kick it off. Please hit it.
16: Celebrity, true or false?
17: You can't handle the truth.
1: All right, that's all. That's also a harbinger. Jack Nicholson's voice right there.
18: True.
1: Celebrity true or false with Will Forte. True or false, first up, you roomed with Val Kilmer and the two of you actually considered competing on the Amazing Race together.
7: That's true.
1: All right.
18: What?
1: All right, let's start from the beginning. You and Val Kilmer are
7: So we were in MacGruber together.
1: Okay.
7: He had a place in New Mexico mm-hmm. that he had to sell mm-hmm. and he was living in a rented place in Malibu, and he was going to find a new place in Malibu. So he asked me, would it be okay if he stayed with me for what I thought was a couple days while he was locking down a new place in Malibu? Mm-hmm. It ended up being like 2.5-3 months. And uh-huh. it was a blast. So I would watch Amazing Race every week, and he would come in and say, this stuff is going to rot your mind. What are you doing watching this reality crap? And I said, it's pretty good. You should watch it.
1: It's a reality competition.
7: I know.
1: Reality. It's a reality
7: exactly.
1: competition.
7: I loved it. So he yeah. sat down, and by the end of the first time watching it, he's like, oh, this is pretty good. So every Sunday, it was Sunday, right?
1: Yeah.
7: We would watch it together.
1: Yeah.
7: And at a certain point, a couple weeks in, we just looked at each other. We're like, we got to do the Amazing Race. And we called our reps the next day.
1: Yeah.
7: And they were like, no way. No. What are you doing? And we kind of just let it go. And then
1: yeah.
7: when he just sadly passed away recently, yeah. I called them all up and I reminded them, like, oh, remember we wanted to do the Amazing Race? And they're like, oh man, you should have done that. Like, you were the people who told us not to.
1: Damn it.
7: Yeah.
1: What was he like as a roommate? Messy?
7: It was the coolest experience. There was a time, we were both kind of Oscars yeah. in a way, and both kind of Felixes also in
1: okay.
7: a way.
1: Yeah.
7: But I just will always remember there was this one time when we were both doing something at the kitchen table, and a Doors song came on, mm-hmm. and we just started singing a Doors song together.
1: Come on,
7: and it just made me remember back when the Doors movie was coming out.
1: Yeah.
7: Never in a million years would have thought that I'd even get a chance to shake Val Kilmer's hand.
1: Yes.
7: And now he's my roommate that I want to move out of my house because I'm no, it was so fun.
1: That's so great. I love
7: he
1: that.
7: He was a magical dude.
1: Second one for you here. Speaking of MacGruber, true or false, you owned the Mazda Miata that he drove in the film?
7: I did.
1: So that was your car?
7: I didn't own it. We used it.
1: Uh-huh.
7: And then I just asked, as production was ending, oh, what are you doing with the car? And they said, oh, we're just going to sell it. And I said, how much? And they said, $1,000. So me and John and Yorma, who made the movie together, yeah. uh-huh. we said, let's do it. It was a great deal for them because they didn't put in any of the money. I bought it, but
1: right.
7: the three of us owned it. And it was just like sitting in my garage for, I don't know, 15 to 13 years. So finally I sold it for charity.
1: Okay.
7: This wonderful guy, Mike, bought it for like $55,000.
1: Whoa.
7: He let us sell it again the next year
1: mm-hmm.
7: for charity, the same charity.
1: Uh-huh.
7: Again, bought it to keep it for $55,000 again. And then we sold it a third time. And now
1: wow.
7: somebody else has it up in Canada somewhere.
1: So is it any point in time here? Was it here in Southern California that you
7: oh, yeah.
1: Okay. So
7: yeah.
1: you could be, did you drive around? Like somebody could like be at a red light and turn and there's Will Forte and the Mazda Miata from MacGruber?
7: I didn't drive it because we had to go straight from the set in Albuquerque where we shot MacGruber
1: yeah.
7: to the whole season in SNL. So by the time I got back and the car was in my garage, the battery was dead and the tires were flat. And so it wasn't till we made the MacGruber TV series in
1: yes.
7: like 2021 that they came and loaded it onto a flatbed and yeah. we used it for the TV series too.
1: Love it.
7: Yeah.
1: Next up, true or
7: but
1: false?
7: But I did, then when I was getting it ready to be auctioned off, I did
1: yeah.
7: drive it down to the place I had to try to get it smogged and stuff like that. And I did.
18: Yes. Smog testing
1: the Miata from MacGruber.
7: Well, because it's not just this Miata.
1: Yeah.
7: It's also like in the TV series,
1: yeah.
7: we drew a bunch of like nasty sayings on the car. So like I'm driving around with pictures of, I think there's a picture of a penis on it, and stuff like that.
1: Yeah. Safe for driving? But not safe for work.
7: Yeah.
1: Got it. Will Forte right here on the Rich Eisen Show. Back to wrap it in a sec.
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0: Everyone wants to be happy, but so many of us look in the wrong places for that elusive happy prize. We're looking at things, stuff. Maybe we need to look at God. Happiness comes to those who find their help and hope in God. That's true happiness. And here are 10 practical ways, 10 rules for happier living. Thought they were good. Give something away. 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Laugh often. It's life's lubricant. Pray to know God's way. Plan as though you will live forever. You will, with faith in the Lord Jesus. 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
4: Ladies and gentlemen, our radio audience has returned here on the program. The only way, I guess, now that we have our full audience, I could introduce you is, ladies and gentlemen, Sam Marilla's live, Nixon 5.
5: Yes. I feel like I started Nixon 5, by the way.
4: Oh, you started Nixon 5?
5: I feel like I did, because during the Hawks series, when it was 1-1, you can look it up. There's footage of me behind C.J. McCollum giving his post-game interview after he beat us, and I'm behind him, and I go Nixon 5.
4: Wow.
5: And I gave a thumbs up. I was thinking about giving a middle finger, but I knew I was on camera.
4: Oh.
5: So I was like, if I give a finger, they're going to pull it off me. So I was like, let me troll Nixon 5. We lost the next game to the Hawks, too. We went down 2-1.
4: And then how many did... Nixon
5: 6.
4: Nixon 6.
5: Yeah.
4: Well, that'll be this year's tryout with the Philadelphia 76ers.
5: It was the most stressful, non-stressful run. Because every game, like that first game against the Cavs, it felt like so many of these games we came back from, it felt like, you ever watch like Shawshank the first time? Yeah. And you're like, this is miserable. And then the last like 3 minutes, you're like, all right, that was fun. That's
4: that
5: what
4: was,
5: every Knicks
4: that
5: game
4: was. Game one against the Cavs?
5: Oh, my God. We were down like how much?
4: Oh,
5: were we
4: I
5: down?
4: Remember that.
5: Yeah.
6: Something.
5: Oh, that's, yeah.
4: I remember that.
5: Stav and Judd Apatow. That was, that was right after we won. Yeah.
4: That's Stavi, baby?
5: That's Stavi, baby, and
4: Judd Apatow.
5: Yeah, we had fun, man. That was pretty epic. You know what's fun about that? So that outfit that I'm wearing with Stavi before the last pick, and Stav's outfit is the exact same outfit we wore when we beat the Celtics in game 6 the previous year, because we were at that game together,
4: right?
5: And we're superstitious, so we didn't even coordinate that. That was just, we just showed up that way.
4: Listen, this run was just as magical as it gets, and you know, it's amazing that again that they started dominating, though. I know the Hawks series looked like every other series that the Knicks have been playing in the playoffs.
5: Yeah.
4: To only serve to leave us all disappointed forever, pretty much forever. It had the hallmarks, C.J. McCollum starring as Trae Young or Halliburton or Reggie. Like, it's just, okay, here it goes again. And then a switch hit, only to have Cleveland, as you point out in game one, come in and just rain points on them until they just watch the Knicks come back on them and then just... 120 points here, 130 points here, 140 points there. And it's just like, what the hell is going on?
5: It was crazy. And I didn't expect to really dislike Wembanyama, because I was like, he seems like kind of fun, you know? And then I was like, I really don't like him. Like, I started just spiraling. I was like doing research. I'm like, oh, his dad's 6'7", his mom is 6'3". It feels like they did this on purpose, you know? Like, it feels like eugenics. It feels like Hitler would have liked it. And, yeah,
4: that's a take.
5: That's my take.
4: Okay.
5: Hitler would have liked Wemby. Maybe not. He didn't like black people, so that's a reach, I guess.
4: And but, you know, French.
5: And the French. French. Okay. Yeah, he didn't like any. No, I took a reach.
4: Probably didn't like basketball either.
5: Probably not.
4: Throw it out there.
5: Yeah.
4: Certainly not New York. Wemby pointing to his head.
5: Oh, well, you're the clear villain.
4: That's it right there. When he told, because like Mitchell Robinson, you know, committed the offensive foul.
5: Yeah.
4: Points like, I'm in your head. And then it devolved from there. only to have OG pop one in on him, you know?
5: OG, and if Brunson doesn't have that game five, OG is the finals MVP. I mean, he was dominant, man. He was so good and fearless, dude, throwing down dunks. And, I mean, that tip-in was...
4: Were you there for that one?
5: I wasn't at that one.
4: All right, which ones did you go to?
5: I went to game one in San Antonio. What was that like? Epic. It was amazing. I flew down with my friend, one of my childhood friends, Chase. We fly down to Austin. You couldn't get a ticket into San Antonio. It was all booked. I get a text from Shane Gillis, a comedian, who's like, are you going to the game? I said, yeah, I just landed in Austin. He goes, come over. I'm going. So we had like a drunk bus with all these other comics.
4: No,
5: Matt McCusker, Tommy Pope, all these comedians.
4: Yeah.
5: And we were pounding drinks. We go there. We end up in a Knicks row, thankfully. I'm next to a bunch of Knicks fans.
4: Yeah.
5: We made friends. I didn't realize this till after the game because I guess I was behind Chris Tucker. I was like, man, that guy looks like a fat Chris Tucker. And then after the thing, they were like, this is Chris Tucker. And I was like, holy love Chris Tucker, you know? And he clearly a Spurs fan. He's a Texas guy.
4: Right.
5: And then...
4: Right.
5: And then, you know, Knicks are down. It's one of those things where I'm like, oh, man, are we going to lose? And I will say the San Antonio fans, there's like a few crazy ones, but for the most part, they were pretty cool. They were pretty friendly. They were like, and they were talking trash, but I was like, guys, you've won five in my lifetime. Like, just.
4: Well, including the last time the Knicks made the finals.
5: I know. They've taken five. And it's like, it's not like you're not going to win one with Wemby. You're going to win probably a few with this young core of Wemby and Dylan Harper and Castle. They're unbelievable players.
4: Harper's so good.
5: He's unbelievable.
4: I thought he was going to get the next, that he was going to be the one to get him. That it wasn't going to be Wemby.
5: Castle's tough, too. He's physical.
4: And he also doesn't...
5: And Champagne?
4: Well, and the thing with Castle is he's a UConn guy, so yeah. You know he's not spooked by Madison Square Garden.
5: Champagne's a St. John's guy.
4: Right, I know that. So you know those kids know what it's like to play in Madison Square Garden, right? So, but they just didn't know how to finish.
5: They didn't know how to finish.
4: And the Knicks did. And the Knicks, you know, would pull one rabbit out of a hat after another. I know they lost to the Cavs in the analytics department, right?

0: And the look on Brunson's face is just like, yeah, I did this. And I'm happy to share this with Patrick. Like, there's so many emotions when I see this.
1: A lot of emotions. The shot of Ewing in the Newsies cap, you know, when he's just kind of nodding like a proud dad, is beautiful. And Brunson, the way Brunson carried himself this whole run, like, just there's that shot of him walking out looking like Batman, just so, you know, stoic, stone-faced.
0: Right.
1: And you see Wemby, when they went to the finals, I know he's younger, but he's like crying, he's emotional. And I'm like, dude, you're 7'5". Like, this guy's 6 feet tall.
0: Right.
1: And he's carrying himself like, yeah, let's, business isn't over yet.
0: And he refused to be in a room with the trophy or have a
1: I love that.
0: Have a photograph of it or even a rendering of it on a backdrop. Like, whenever he was being interviewed by ESPN or ABC, it was like a dark backdrop. It didn't have like the trophy. He didn't want anything.
1: It's psycho
0: like that.
1: Stuff.
0: But
1: in a good way,
0: he's our psycho, right?
1: Oh, dude.
0: You know, like, as opposed to somebody else's, like, you need that. Like, this is going to be, it's now that, now about this, let's go here. Their follow up. All right. They're putting LeBron in the building and his first night as a Sixer. Mm-hmm. And everybody's going to be sitting here thinking Knicks can be had. That this is just a one-off. Because it's been, like, when was the last time we had repeat champions? Was the Warriors.
2: Warriors. Yeah, it's been a while.
0: And so the Knicks are just going to be that other one. What if the Knicks go ahead and do it again? Why shouldn't they be able to, right? You know, that's...
1: I mean...
0: Let's go.
1: Yeah, the Sixers are going to be tough, no question. I mean, losing Paul George is a good move for them. Gaining Jaylen Brown is a good move. Gaining LeBron, like... Mm-hmm. You look at, like, the Warriors, you're like, how did you not trade for Jaylen Brown? Because then you get LeBron with Steph Curry. You know, I don't, the Warriors front office, talk about letting down Steph Curry in these last few years, I think. When that guy does that, what he's done in the Olympics, like, you know he's got a little left in the tank. So the Sixers look tough, for sure. Edgecombe's really good. Maxey is, like, incredible. But, yeah, why can't the Knicks do it again? Why not? Who's the biggest competition? Can the Pistons figure it out? Who's...
0: Go ahead, Chris. I'm sure you want to chime in here, although you're the team that acquired Paul George for Jaylen Brown.
2: I still think Boston's going to be right there, too, yeah.
1: Really?
2: Yeah.
1: Maybe. I mean, you never know, right? I mean, maybe just it's weird to have guys as good as Tatum and Brown, and it just doesn't work. I mean, they won one, but it's weird that it's like you can't just coexist.
0: Right.
1: I also, for the Celtics, I always kind of resented that they were like, It's Tatum's team. I'm like, why can't you just be like, we're co-pilots? I didn't get...
0: Mm-hmm.
1: To me, that was just weird. It's like, you're just trying to create
0: the
1: stuff.
0: There was something going on.
2: It feels like there's something going on. Also, just cap purposes. You're paying two guys more than 50% of the salary. That's just not sustainable in the way the NBA is kind of set up right now.
0: Who'd you run into or meet in the Knicks playoff run that you'd never met before? You know, down there on the old Celebrity Row.
1: I mean, I'd met most of them before. I ran to Bernard King. I shot with him for a while. I had a show on MSG for a brief minute, and I interviewed him, and he always remembered me from it, which is just so strange.
0: He's the best.
1: He's the nicest guy, and got to say what up to Walt a couple times. He's just the legend.
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1: Matt Hill, Stories from the Summits of Sport, a collection of this man's ESPN work, is available on Tuesday, September 22nd. So 3 weeks from today, wherever you get your books is where you can get Seth Wickersham's newest book, Beyond That Hill. And so you're saying this is just a collection of stories from your quarter century of work with ESPN that have not made it in any of your pieces or works, or and this, you're sort of hoovering up all the good stuff and putting it in a book.
2: It's an essentials. And so, you know, and I think that, like, what you try to do with something like that is, you know, you're not only trying to give the readers, you know, your best stories, but, you know, you're trying to reflect, you know, how sports and maybe even the country has changed so that the book has a point. Right. And so, you know, there's stories that I've done on people like Kobe Bryant or Tom Brady. There's stories that Don Van Natta and I did in there that, you know, especially our Goodell Jerry Jones story from 2017. I think of all the ones we've done, that one is the one that, you know, I'm proudest of. There's just a ton of great backstory to that one. And
1: like what?
2: Well, remember, so that was the fall of 17, and it was a tough year for the league. Remember, President Trump in his first term was coming after the Kneelers. They were scrambling. You know, Don and I had that piece of reporting from Bob McNair. You can't have the inmates running the prison. I mean, it was a tough fall. And in the middle of it, Jerry Jones was threatening to sue the NFL to block Rodgers' contract extension. And it was a cold war between two of the most powerful people in sports. And, you know, we felt like we could tell a really insidery story about that one. And we just have a ton of colorful reporting in that story, but I'll never forget, the story was about to go to print, and I was driving from New York to Connecticut, and I got a call from Don, and he said he had just gotten off the phone with an impeccable source who said at the beginning of the year there was this phone call with Roger Goodell, Jerry Jones, and Jeff Pasch, who was the league's general counsel,
1: right?
2: And it was about Zeke Elliott, when they were going to tell Jerry that Zeke was suspended, which Jerry was surprised about, to put it mildly.
1: Oh, he was pissed. I remember that.
2: Upset.
1: Right.
2: And the source said, we're not at liberty to say what happened, but there was some colorful language, and you guys should try to figure out what was said. And so we're both working the phones, and we end up learning that, you know, Roger and Jeff tell Jerry about Zeke's suspension. Jerry, you know, got very upset, and he says, you know, you think Bob Kraft came after you hard. Bob Kraft is blank compared to what I'm going to do to you. And, you know, the process of gathering that reporting and getting it into print and showing readers a deeper look at the sport that, you know, look, I think people love football most and know about it the least. That was our goal with that story and all of our stories. And that was a particularly fun one.
1: So out of the names of the folks that you have in here, my goodness, Mahomes, Brady, Prime, Kobe, just the name four. Who was the most fierce competitor that you've come across? Whether it was gleaning something from the interview with him or her, or stories that were told by others about this subject?
2: That's a great, I mean, there, once you get to a certain level of the uber competitors, obviously Brady. I think, you know, I first met Tom, you know, so I was hired in 2000. He graduated from Michigan in 2000. Fall of 2001, I'm getting my first kind of shot to go write big feature stories for ESPN. They send me to Foxborough to write about this young guy who's coming on well and playing well in relief of Bledsoe, and then we'll probably go back to the bench. And so I meet with Brady. This is like October of 01. He's wearing like a gray sweatsuit and a backpack. He looks like a junior at Michigan.
1: Mm-hmm.
2: And I'll never forget, he said, you know, football's always come really easy to me. And, you know, at the time, we were both young men kind of getting our career breaks at the same time. And I didn't have the perspective to understand what he was saying then. But I think that, like, anytime he says something like that, he means it to the bottom of his soul. And I think that, like, the intensity that the fire within him compared to other people, I think is pretty unique. And I mean, that's not like a groundbreaking statement. There's
1: Kobe, though, right? I mean,
2: yeah, Kobe was motivated, but Kobe was different, obviously, because he had the spotlight on him being a first round pick from the beginning, and so he had something to kind of live up to. Whereas Brady was under the radar for a bit,
1: and also at Michigan had to share time with Drew Henson, mm-hmm. and he showed up after Greasy won the national championship, mm-hmm. so he had those big shoes to fill. And I guess Kobe was a massive prep star in Philadelphia.
2: He was,
1: you know,
2: I think Brady just, you know, the little things he said over the years that you look back on and you think those were the clues. You know, football's always come easy to me. It doesn't mean that he never had to work at it, because he obviously worked his tail off. But I think that, like, those are the things where he had, like, an innate sense of the game, and he kind of took to it in a special way that, in retrospect, you kind of see those little moments as lore or little clues. And another one happened, like, about a decade later. I was in his living room, and he says, you know, my first 10 years in the league have prepared me for my last 10. And I was like, what? Like, this dude is just saying he's going to play 20 years? And, you know, I didn't take it, you know, I took him at his word, but I didn't think he would do it. I thought that was an admirable goal. I think he did okay on that.
1: Well, and then also you could make the case his last 10 were better than his first 10.
2: Huge case.
1: Or at least his last 10 will be better than anybody's 10.
2: He was a complete,
1: you know, mostly, you know, obviously mostly.
2: Yeah.
1: But the way that he finished, mm-hmm. as a 40-year-old,
2: mm-hmm.
1: his stats, I mean, you're seeing Rodgers attempt it now. I mean, Breeze barely cracked his 40s before, mm-hmm. you know, he retired. You know, you're looking at the league right now, and the only comparison you could make is to somebody who is in your book, Beyond That Hill, and Mahomes.
2: Yeah.
1: Because Mahomes has, in his 20s, surpassed Brady in his 20s. Now comes the hard part.
2: Yep.
1: To try and stay with Brady, right?
2: And there's so many things that have to go right. You know, when Brady was in his mid-30s, Belichick, and this is in the book, Belichick presented a study to Kraft that showed how quarterbacks tail off, mm-hmm. after their mid-30s. And he kind of used it as justification as why we're going to draft Jimmy Garoppolo and we're going to start this transition plan. And obviously, Brady outlasted Garoppolo. And the story that's in the book is about the last days of the Patriot way, when Belichick and Kraft finally parted ways. But one of the things that Kraft told a confidant, because Belichick had obviously opened the door for Brady to leave after the 19th season, and Brady walked right out and goes and wins a Super Bowl. And Kraft says, you know, Bill told me he couldn't play anymore. And then he goes out and wins an effing Super Bowl. I mean, can you imagine, like, you know, Kraft and Belichick have been through a lot together, but can you imagine, you know, saying that to your boss and your boss having that, having to watch Tom Brady win a Super Bowl as a Tampa Bay Buck?
1: That's tough, but in retrospect, if you really want to, let's be real about it, wouldn't you say Brady had a better chance to win a Super Bowl in Tampa in that one season than staying put with the roster that the Patriots had around him at that point in time? Chris, you're also an expert,
3: yeah,
1: on this subject.
3: 100%, yeah.
1: Right?
3: Yeah.
1: You know what I mean? So
3: that 2019 Patriots team was not equipped to win.
1: Even with Brady playing at the top of his game, I don't.
3: I mean, they lost at home in the wild card.
2: They did.
1: Yeah, I didn't see it, but Belichick commissioned a report, or it landed on his desk?
2: No, he kind of did it internally and saying, you know, this is why we're going to make this pick. We're looking at a quarterback, and we'll look to, you know, set up a transition.
1: Uh-huh.
2: Obviously, that all came to a head during the 2017 season, and, you know, Jimmy was surprised everybody with that trade when he was moved to San Francisco. But again, you know, Brady's a fascinating guy because, unlike almost any unique athlete, his body outlasted his will for football, which is almost every time it's the other way around.
1: No doubt about it. No doubt about it. But he's also, you know, living through it, living it on still, mm-hmm. as a broadcaster, mm-hmm. going to the stadium. You can hear he gets better every week. I think he's a much better broadcaster now than he was when he first started. And he works at it. You could tell, like, he truly does work at it, which no surprise based on the work ethic you're describing. What's your favorite Mahomes story that you've grabbed then? Because, well, I mean, again, he is set up if he can continue on and create another dynastic run,
2: totally,
1: in Kansas City to try and catch Brady. And
2: yeah, the story,
1: which is nuts, but
2: the story about Mahomes that's in there, I mean, it's a long story about you know, how he came to be. And I had like three sentences in there about how he liked to put ketchup on steak, and that took off. Like, that became the buzzworthy thing for, like, I want to say our guy, Peter Schaefer, or Peter Schrager was talking about it on Good Morning Football. I want to say like 2 weeks after the fact.
1: Right.
2: I think the most interesting thing about Mahomes is how different he is from Brady in a couple essential ways. Obviously, they have an incredible innate drive where they're running for a finish line that doesn't really exist. I mean, they're competing only against themselves. But Mahomes was under the radar in Texas as a quarterback. And it seems staggeringly ridiculous to think about right now, but it's true. And, you know, they have the Elite 11 regionals, which are like the high school showcase. And then if you do well enough, you go down the road and you're in the Elite 11 nationals. And he didn't qualify for the regional. Patrick Mahomes, with that skill set, didn't qualify in Texas. And I asked him about it, wondering if, like, that was the cliched chip on his shoulder. You hear it with Tom all the time, talking about how UCLA pulled their scholarship and USC, you know, ended up not wanting him and, you know, dropping to the sixth round. And he was so level-headed about it. He goes, no, you know, East Texas isn't really known for quarterbacks, and I was kind of lost. I was more known for baseball, and that was that. And I thought that was interesting because where his greatness comes from, and really, you know, the subtext of the book is like where greatness comes from and what the price of it is, I thought was so much different than Tom's. I mean, they overlap. The Venn diagrams overlap. But the thing that I think Jordan kind of brought to the culture of finding slights and nurturing them and inventing them at times, that was never the case with him. I think that he's someone who's always been running his own race, and, you know, it's worked out well for him.
1: Well, I mean,
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8: A former Idol contestant found guilty. I'm Ted Lindner, Fox News. A verdict in the case on Tuesday against former American Idol contestant Caleb Flynn.
9: Verdict, count two, murder, ORC section 2903.02A, 2903.02D, and 2929.02B. We, the jury in this case, being duly impaneled and sworn, find the defendant, Caleb C. Flynn, guilty of murder as charged in count two of the indictment.
8: An Ohio jury finding Flynn guilty on all charges, including murdering his wife. Flynn accused of fabricating a break-in to his Ohio home, making himself look like the victim in order to allow him to keep custody of his daughters and be with his mistress. Flynn's lead attorney, Patrick Mulligan, says he'll likely appeal.
10: While we respect the system, certainly, we're disappointed. I fully anticipate that there will be a notice of appeal filed, and this decision will be tested thoroughly in the Court of Appeals.
8: Flynn cried as the verdict was read in court. President Trump announcing the launch of a brand new government website powered by artificial intelligence. The president describing the new America.gov as a platform that will help Americans navigate a range of federal government services and give more power to the people.
11: With America.gov, the federal government no longer stands in your way, and it stands only at your service. And that's what we're doing. We're simplifying it. We're glamorizing it. We're making it what it should be.
8: And the Supreme Court is allowing President Trump's administration to continue deporting people to countries other than their own for now. This is the justices consider whether the policy is legal. The High Court said it'll hear arguments on whether migrants must have a meaningful chance to object before being sent to countries where they have no ties. The order halts an appeals court ruling, at least for now. 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
8: Former Special Prosecutor Jack Smith brought back before a U.S. Senate committee to answer questions about prosecutions of President Trump following the 2020 election controversies. Fox's Evan Brown with more.
14: Republican members of the Senate's Judiciary Committee once again accused former Special Prosecutor Jack Smith for biased prosecution of President Trump following the 2020 election and the January 6th Capitol riot, with Missouri U.S. Senator Eric Schmidt calling Smith a not nice name. Minnesota U.S. Senator Amy Klobuchar tried defending him.
15: You are calling a witness a dirtbag.
16: I presented him with text messages about him wanting to meet with people that could have obviously been related to the prosecution that was coordinated with his office in Atlanta.
14: Some Republicans want Smith himself prosecuted for alleged targeted prosecutions of Republicans. Evan Brown, Fox News.
8: Lindsey Clancy back in court for a status hearing Tuesday, several weeks after her murder case ended in a mistrial due to a single holdout juror. The Massachusetts woman still facing murder charges for the deaths of her three children, whom she says she strangled while experiencing undiagnosed postpartum psychosis. Questions now on whether or not there'll be an appeal in the case.
17: If there was a discussion of a plea deal, I wouldn't say anything about it because it would be private between myself and attorney Mr. Cruz.
8: Lindsey Clancy's attorney, Kevin Reddington, speaking there. And a woman accused of spraying bullets at Rihanna and A$AP Rocky's home back in March, hitting a trailer. The celebrity couple was inside and a nursery their kids were in, was found mentally competent to stand trial by a judge on Tuesday. 36-year-old Ivana Lizette Ortiz of Orlando, Florida, has pleaded not guilty to numerous charges, including trying to murder the singing superstar. No one was injured, but bullets ripped through an Airstream trailer that Rihanna and A$AP Rocky were in at the time. Shots also struck the wall of a nursery their small children were in. I'm Ted Lindner. This is Fox News.
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19: Grandpa sat on the patio bench, just looking down at his hands. Finally, I had to check to see if he was okay. He said, "Oh, I'm fine." "Have you ever looked at your hands?" "I mean, really looked at your hands," he said. "I guess I really never thought about it." He said, "Well, stop and think for a moment about the hands you have. These hands are wrinkled or shriveled now, maybe weak, but all my life I've used them to grab life. They put food in my mouth, clothes on my back. They've been folded in prayer. They tied my shoes, pulled on my boots. They've been dirty, scraped, raw, swollen, and bent. They have a wedding band that showed the world I was in love with someone special. They trembled when I buried my parents. They've been sticky and wet and bent and broken and dried and raw. They're a mark of where I've been. But more importantly, it'll be these hands that God will reach out and take when he leads me home. He'll lift me to his side, and I'll be able to touch the face of Christ, because he's the Savior that makes it all possible. So look at your hands, think what they mean, and someday you'll be able to reach out and touch the face of Christ."
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0: heartland of America and the gateway to the West. Good morning, good evening, wherever you may be across the nation, around the world. I'm George Norrie, and this is Coast to Coast AM. Later tonight, the Knights Templar. Who were they? Here's what's happening. Six Flags has announced it will permanently shutter its most famous roller coaster, roughly a month after an investigation exposed a long history of life-altering injuries and deaths linked to the ride. The Six Flags Magic Mountain president, Brian Ordine, wrote in a blog post Tuesday that while its X2 roller coaster has consistently passed a multitude of safety tests, we have decided to close the ride because we believe it's the right thing to do. Magic Mountain is located in Valencia, California. Iran's Islamic Revolutionary Guard Corps is appealing directly to American voters ahead of the November 3rd midterm elections, urging them to oppose President Donald Trump and pressure Washington to end the war. Meanwhile, Iranian security forces have stepped up their presence in Tehran and other cities there with motorcycle patrols, checkpoints, and forces positioned across major urban areas as authorities in Iran brace for possible civil unrest. The security buildup comes as the university students have returned to the streets in Tehran, protesting compulsory hijab rules, rising education costs, and political repression. Videos published on Iran International show them all upset. With more on today's activities, here's our Tom Danheiser. Tommy?
1: Yeah, George, demonstrators gathered outside the campus mosque at Tehran's Alameh Tabatabai University, chanting anti-regime slogans, including death to tyranny and the morality police, and calling for the release of imprisoned classmates. Members of the IRGC-affiliated Basij paramilitary force confronted and threatened the students during the gathering as Iranian security forces, including motorcycle patrols and checkpoints managed by the IRGC and law enforcement, have heavily increased their presence across Tehran and other major urban cities in anticipation of further unrest. Frustrations have also flared at Tehran's female-only Azra University, where dozens of students were barred after entering the campus without prior notice amid ongoing disciplinary actions. Gulf oil producers with considerable support from the U.S. Navy are jamming crude through the Strait of Hormuz right under Iran's nose. Oil and petroleum product through the critical choke point averaged 13.1 million barrels per day last week, just under 80% of the 17.1 million barrels that had traveled through the strait each day before the war broke out. A U.S. official told CNN Monday that President Donald Trump is willing to give Iran sanctions relief and release frozen funds as part of a final deal, but only if Tehran offers concrete progress on the nuclear issue, as mediators try to bring both countries back to the negotiating table. Meanwhile, U.S. President Donald Trump says the war in Iran will end very soon without providing any details and reiterated that Tehran will not have a nuclear weapon. George?
0: Thank you, Tom. Let's hope it does end soon. Dr. John Curtis, onlinecolumnist.com, with us here with his observations. John, it's still going on.
2: George, the war is an abysmal failure for Trump. He totally underestimated the staying power of the Mullah regime in Tehran, and he has gotten nothing. You know, they have bombed, you know, some of the nuclear sites. That's true. And maybe they staved off, the nuke development, maybe for a few months, maybe a year or so. But the reality is that Trump has failed to deal with the IRGC. The Strait of Hormuz is controlled by them. The Houthis have taken over the Red Sea right now. IRGC General Hussein Mohevi said today that the American people should rise up and overthrow Trump. Maybe he was referring to the election. Maybe he was referring to the fact that that's what Trump has been telling, you know, the Iranian people to do for quite a while, is overthrow their government. But the bottom line is that bombing Iran gets nothing for the United States other than depleting the U.S. military and continuing this wasteful and destructive war. Trump is going to have to suck it up in a very big way to make any deal. There is no indication that Iran is willing to move off the Memorandum of Understanding, which has, as you know, Iran controlling the Strait of Hormuz, that's charging fees like a turnpike, basically for any commercial vessel transiting the strait, and they can arbitrarily charge whatever they want. So we're looking at a situation, George, where the war has failed, and Trump is too boastful, too proud to engage in any kind of serious negotiation and compromise with Iran in order to end this thing. He keeps saying that there's going to be an end to it. But if there is an end to it, mark my words, the concessions that the U.S. is going to have to make are going to be far worse than they were in 2015 with the JCPOA of Obama. And the war has given Iran control over world oil markets, and the American consumer is being killed. And they're going to let Trump know in another few weeks how they feel about his foreign policy and economic management. It's coming, George.
0: John, do you think there was another effort to try to do something with Iran's nuke progress?
2: No, I don't. And Trump talks about the 1,000 pounds of 60% uranium that Iran has in Pickaxe Mountain. And Pickaxe Mountain right now is still enriching uranium. So I would say that Trump, through this war that started with the Israelis, if you remember, has gotten nothing other than draining the U.S. Treasury and literally turning off every nation on the planet, especially the Europeans, that want no part of this war.
0: All right. Thank you, John. John Curtis. McDonald's Corporation is spending billions of dollars to boost its franchises, an effort to cement its title as the leader in fast food amid growing competition. The chain announced that it will invest $8.5 billion by 2036 on a series of initiatives, including remodeling their restaurants, retraining its 2 million employees, 2 million, wow, and adding new menu items to target high-protein eaters. About $5 billion will be spent in the next 3.5 years alone, a combination of capital support as well as rent relief for its franchises. Catherine Austin Fitz is with us here. Catherine, Starbucks closing 250 stores, McDonald's remodeling. What's going on with retail these days?
3: So it's inflation. When people's expenses go up and they can't afford to eat out, they don't. So what you're seeing, McDonald's reports a major drop in their low-income traffic. And it looks to me they're trying to use surge pricing and dynamic pricing to extract more from the customers who are still coming. And if you look at they announced, you know, their stock's down 24% for the year. When they announced their new plan to rebrand and do everything, it was down 6% in a day, which for a stock like McDonald's is astonishing. When restaurants try and reposition this way, we saw not that long ago, George, Cracker Barrel tried to do a repositioning, and they had to roll back the changes, and essentially the CEO and the people who did it had to leave the company. So this is a difficult thing to do, but I would say McDonald's, if you look at what they're up to, at least in terms of surge pricing, you have franchisees who report that the AI tool that recommends prices is asking one franchisee to charge $2 more for a Big Mac than a franchisee's 2 miles away. And, you know, this kind of pricing and extraction is going to deteriorate their trust. So they're scrambling, and I think they're in trouble.
0: Good point. Thank you, Catherine Austin Fitz. In a moment, Mark Scott Sicree back with us. We're going to talk about the Twilight Zone and some other things he's working on in just a minute on Coast to Coast AM. 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

0: Well, welcome back to Coast to Coast. Mark Scott Zachary with us, author of The Twilight Zone Companion, and has written and produced hundreds of hours of series of TV shows for virtually all the major studios and networks. And some of his work includes episodes of Star Trek, The Next Generation, Deep Space Nine, Sliders, Babylon 5, and much more. He's also in charge of a new show called Space Command, and we'll be talking about that as well. Mark, welcome back, my friend. How you been?
1: I'm great, George, and it's always really wonderful to be on Coast to Coast with you.
0: I hear gasoline prices in L.A. are outrageous. I think I'll just stay in St. Louis for a while, huh?
1: Yeah, well, I remember years ago when Elaine and I were first married, we lived in the Fairfax District, and there was an old lady who just got in my car and told me where to drive her. So I think that's a solution to the gas prices. You just choose a car at random.
0: How did you get interested in the Twilight Zone?
1: Well, you know, I grew up during the 60s and early 70s, and the three shows that made me want to be a writer were the original Star Trek, the original Outer Limits, and the original Twilight Zone, and these were just the best TV shows I'd ever seen, and Twilight Zone just spoke to me, and the guys who were writing for Twilight Zone and Star Trek and Outer Limits were also writing the books I was reading: Rod Serling, Ray Bradbury, Harlan Ellison, Theodore Sturgeon, Richard Matheson, and I realized that one could do great work on television, and so as soon as I got out of college, I knew I wanted to be a writer, producer in TV, but there were no classes in that. And I had met George Clayton Johnson, one of the great Twilight Zone writers, at a convention when I was 16, a science fiction convention. And I just thought, well, it's 2 years after Rod Serling's death. And, you know, if anyone should have written a book on the Twilight Zone, it would have been Rod. But after his premature death at age 50, I thought, well, I might as well do it as anyone. And I interviewed 30 people before I went to Rod Serling's widow, Carol, and I convinced her that I could pull it off and I could do it. I was 22 years old when I started that book, and it's still in print, still going strong, and I'm thrilled. It launched my career, and it made me a lot of friends who worked on that great show.
0: That's great. We know we lost Carol a couple of years ago. She was great. Tell us the story about how she let you into the attic of their house and what you found.
1: It was amazing, George. I laid out for her how I intended to do the book. And she said, well, let me talk to some of the people I trust who I'd already interviewed. And they clearly gave me a good, you know, recommendation. And she said, okay, you've got full access to everything. And so for the next 5 years while I was writing the book, I would go regularly to the house in Pacific Palisades. It was exactly as Rod had left it. Even his dog was still there. And there was one room that was just the awards. It was the 6 Emmys, the Peabody Award, the 3 Hugo Awards. And then upstairs in the attic were these... Rod Serling had subscribed to a clipping service, and everything written about him from around 1956 through until his death was in these big leather volumes in chronological order, and sort of like the Encyclopedia Rod Serling. And there were also files up there and all sorts of things, including model airplane kits that he hadn't gotten around to finishing. He loved to make model airplane kits, but there was one box that was unlabeled, and it was Twilight Zone scripts that never got made. And there were scripts by, two scripts by Ray Bradbury, scripts by Matheson, Charles Beaumont. It was amazing. Even Arch Obler, who had done Lights Out on radio earlier than that. It was magical. It was a totally magical experience.
0: Did you read some of the scripts? Would they have been great shows?
1: They would have been. And some of them were later made on other shows. For instance, Matheson wrote a script called The Doll. And I guess because they were doing Living Doll that final season, they didn't want to have two scripts about dolls. And so, but that was later made as an episode of Amazing Stories. And John Lithgow played the lead and actually won an Emmy for that performance.
0: Amazon Prime is still streaming Twilight Zone episodes. Why is it still so popular?
1: Well, it's great. It's wonderfully written, wonderfully directed. The actors are spectacular. The music by Bernard Herrmann and Jerry Goldsmith. I mean, it's a jewel. And, you know, I think when things really are extraordinary, with a little bit of luck, they last. And that's certainly true of Twilight Zone. I think that benefits all of us.
0: You've updated your book, The Twilight Zone Companion, into what now, the third edition?
1: Yeah. I added another 100 pages to it. It's got 500 new photos and links to audio and video rarities. And because people kept telling me stories about their experiences with Rod Serling or their experiences with the Twilight Zone, and I'd always say, "Well, great, now you tell me." And I thought, I've got to add all that stuff because you know, it was vital that it be there for the record, and I'm very pleased with it. So yeah, and so the new edition. I was just at the World Science Fiction Convention signing copies of the book, and that was a lot of fun because so many people love that book.
0: Mark, all kinds of talk about AI these days and that it may end a humanity. What would Rod Serling be saying about AI right now?
1: Well, you know, it's funny. He wrote a Twilight Zone episode called The Brain Center at Whipple's, and that was about automation and people being replaced by machines. And so he would have been wary, I think, but also not frightened. I think he would have been, you know, he would have looked at the opportunities and possibilities. He loved technology. He loved inventions, but again, he was very aware that he didn't want anything crushing the human spirit.
0: Fascinating. But where do you think he got his insight?
1: Yeah, you know, I think it was World War II, really. I think that whole generation of men who went off to war, men and women, they really were thrown into a cauldron where they saw life and death up close, and it deepened them. It scarred them, of course. Rod certainly had PTSD, but it also made them deeper and wiser and ultimately, in the best cases, more compassionate. And I think Serling came out of that war really needing to get a lot off his chest, and he had enormous compassion. And he wasn't a fatalist or a cynic at all. He was an optimist. He was a humanist. He was very much in favor of the voice of the individual. So he was, you know, Twilight Zone was the perfect outlet for what he had to say, because the censorship was so powerful and overpowering in the 50s. He created Twilight Zone so he could say what he wanted to say and kind of slip it by the censors because they wouldn't recognize what he was saying because it was science fiction or fantasy.
0: All the Twilight Zones had a strange ending, did they not?
1: Yes, yes. Most of them would have that twist ending, that little snapper at the end. And Rod used to say that if he knew the beginning and the ending of story, he could write it. But if he didn't know the ending, if he had like the beginning and the middle and couldn't figure out an ending, then he couldn't do it. And but he was a master of the 30-minute teleplay. Just phenomenal.
0: He made you think, because after his shows, you would sit back and go, "Oh, really? That's weird."
1: Yes, but also there was a heart to it. You know, I think the reason you can watch the episodes over and over, even when you know what the twist ending is because you care about the people. You care about whether it's in Kick the Can, the old man who says, "I can't play Kick the Can alone," or the woman with her head wrapped in bandages and Eye of the Beholder, where she's saying, "I just want to be normal. I just want to be able to sit in the park and not be, you know, and not be excluded, not be marginalized." I mean, these are, Rod really got into the heart of these people, and the actors are wonderful and they really bring them to life. So it's, and even with Matheson on Nightmare 20,000 Feet with William Shatner seeing the gremlin on the wing, it's you just feel for that guy. You want him to survive, and you want him to know that he's not crazy. And by the end of that episode, he knows that.
0: They all had some social ending that made you think, did they not?
1: Yes, yes, and it taught me that a single episode of a TV show can change you for the better, can really point the way in how to live your life and to how to be a useful member of society in a way. Because certainly, like, if you look at an episode like The Obsolete Man with Burgess Meredith being a librarian who's sentenced to death, you say, "Oh, okay, we have to have free speech. We have to have the people being able to speak their mind in a free society." I mean, just brilliant. And it's interesting because Rod was never blacklisted because he hated totalitarianism in all forms, whether it was Nazis or communism, anything that put a boot on the neck of the individual man, he was against. And he wrote very eloquently about those subjects.
0: What was the casino one he did with the casino slot machine kept calling
1: Fever,
0: the guy's name?
1: Fever, yes, yes. Franklin with the slot machine,
0: yeah,
1: calling out his name. That was such a great episode. Everett Sloan. Who Everett Sloan had been in, Rod's first great success was a TV thing he wrote called Patterns, and Everett Sloan was sort of the villain in that, and so he was able to come back and be in that episode of Twilight Zone. It's terrific. It's wonderful.
0: We're going to talk about some new things you're working on, Mark, when we come back in a moment. Mark Zakrie with us as we talk about Hollywood in the Twilight Zone and some of the episodes he's working on now when we come back.
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1: I'm John Williams. I've lived here my whole life, and I believe the people who call this place home, not Charleston politics,

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1: We'll take your calls next hour with Marcus Acree as we talk about The Twilight Zone. 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

0: And welcome back to Coast, George Norrie with you, Mark Zakree with us as we talk about the Twilight Zone and the projects he's working on. Mark, you've been working with our friend Billy Mumy on Space Command, one of your new shows. Billy was in three Twilight Zone episodes, did a great job in all of them. What Yes. else you been working on with that?
1: Wow, it's amazing, George. You know, last time I was on, I talked about a book I wrote recently called Greenlighting Yourself, because after decades of writing for all the major studios and networks, in a career of many decades, 95% of the scripts I've written have gotten made. And so I had a very good career working for them. But then I decided to reach out directly to my audience. And so far, I've raised $5 million. And that allowed me to open my own studio. I've got three sound stages now. And we're shooting Space Command, this big science fiction show. We just are finishing hours 7 and 8 of the 12-hour season now. We're about to release the first 6 hours on a box set. And then I always had a bigger plan in mind, because that's how I work. I choose an impossible project, pull it off, and then choose something even more impossible. So I came up with this idea called the Showrunners Network, where I'm partnering with friends of mine who created Farscape and The Expanse and many other great shows, the producer of Napoleon Dynamite and Stars from Star Trek and many other shows. And we're doing 5 2-hour pilots and a feature. And we're already shooting the feature now. My wife is writing and directing it, and we're producing it. And it's basically creating a repertory company of actors and hit showrunners to create the new generation of great shows, where we write what we want, we cast whom we want. It's people like Bill Mumy and Veronica Cartwright, who is also in The Twilight Zone, as well as Alien, and Barbara Bain and Doug Jones, Robert Picardo. On and on. I mean, just some of these. Michelle Hurd, who was in Picard recently, the Star Trek show. Just phenomenal actors. And it's very, you know, we take all the nonsense out of the process. There's no executives to say yes or no. We just make it and film it and put it out to our audience. Millions of people are seeing it around the world. It's just a dream come true. So we just launched the Kickstarter campaign to start financing those pilots, as well as selling investment shares, which I've been doing for Space Command, and now I'm doing for the Showrunners Network.
0: And what's the venue for Space Command, Mark? How do people watch it?
1: Well, you can watch it. It's running on many stations right now. It's on the first 2 hours are on Amazon Prime and Google Play and Tubi.

0: It's showing all around the world. And if you want to look at some of the works in progress of the other episodes, I have a YouTube channel called Mr. Sci-Fi, SCI-FI, Mr. Sci-Fi, and you can watch the process of how these episodes are coming together. And for Christmas, we're going to be offering the 6-hour box set, and when we finish the final 6 hours, we'll put the second box set out, so people will be able to collect not only the episodes but all of these supporting materials, and it's just a dream come true for us.
1: Mark, in my early days, we had three networks, ABC, CBS, and NBC.
0: Yes.
1: And then years later, UHF television came in.
0: Yep.
1: And I thought that was something else. And
0: yes.
1: Then all of a sudden, Fox and cable popped up and everything. How yep. do you think where are we at now with TV? It's everywhere. It's streaming the works.
0: But the funny thing is, because of the consolidation of the studios and the networks, there's basically four corporate entities that decide all the TV shows and movies that are being made in America. So it's Disney is one of them, Netflix is one, Amazon is one, and then the final one is the merger of Paramount and Warner's. So although it seems like there's an enormous amount of content, there's actually four guys at the top of the food pyramid who get to say what we get to see and not see. And that, so what I'm doing is I'm creating the new way of making TV, where you just go to your audience and say, hey, you've loved what we've made so far. You want more of it? You want more shows that we can make for you with your favorite actors and your favorite writers? And people say yes. And so thanks to the internet, thanks to streaming and all of these venues being able to raise money this way, you know, my plan ultimately is to team with the streamers and the networks and the studios for distribution and promotion, but I certainly don't want them determining what we get to make. And so I really love having my own studio. We have three sound stages full of spaceships and giant robots and aliens.
1: I love that.
0: It's really wonderful.
1: I met Jeff Bezos about 6 months ago. The guy's a genius. Just incredible.
0: Yeah. Yeah, amazing, amazing people. And again, I have nothing against these people. And I know many of them love TV and many of them love science fiction. I mean, Jeff Bezos picked up the final two seasons of The Expanse. But I just think, you know, there's one thing about asking permission. There's another thing about just doing what you want to do and having that freedom. And, you know, Ray Bradbury was one of my dear friends and mentors, and I know you loved him too. And I want to give TV writers and movie writers and actors the same artistic autonomy that novelists have. And it's so far so good. You know, it's funny. I've been selling investment shares for $7,500 each on all these projects, and people stepped up, and I just sent out the first profit checks on Space Command to my investors. And I made sure that I addressed those myself. I wrote the envelopes myself. I signed the letters myself. I wanted that to be directly from me by hand to them. And that was a proud moment.
1: You mean a studio actually paid back investors?
0: Yes. Yes. And we're going to be paying a lot more back to them as we get the first season of Space Command done and then do all these other projects. And, man, it's so much fun. I can't tell you how much I'm having a great time.
1: Good for you. You've come a long way since we've been doing this for 23 years with you.
0: Yeah, you met me when I was just in a basket. You know, there was a knock on your door, you open in there. I was in a basket and you brought me in and, you know, raised me and all of that. So, you know, so yeah, I was just a baby when we first met. But I mean, I love the fact that's the reason you and I get along so well is because we both come from the heart. You know, you can tell authenticity. And I love that. And I'm thrilled at the journey you've been on, George. And I also, you know, anytime you want to come to the studio, we'll put you in a spaceship and turn a camera on you.
1: Is Shatner still around? He's 93, isn't he?
0: Yes, 96. 96.
1: Oh, my God.
0: I just got a photo with him. You know, he was at a convention, and I thought, well, I interviewed him for the Twilight Zone Companion. I actually wrote for him when he did a show called Tech War. I wrote scripts for that show, but I took a photo of him with us holding the Twilight Zone Companion because I interviewed him when I wrote the book, and I met him when I was 10. I went on the Star Trek set, and that was a huge influence on my life. When I was sitting in the captain's chair and standing on the transport as a little kid, I thought, I want one of these. I want my own studio. And now I have it. So
1: good for you.
0: Full circle.
1: Well, he's still performing. I just saw him in a cereal commercial.
0: Yes, it's amazing. And George Takei, you know, I worked with George Takei a little while ago, and I'm trying to get him to come back and be in one of the shows I'm doing now, along with James Hong, who I worked with on Space Command. And I mean, these are just phenomenally talented people. you know, they just still have it.

0: They really do. And Shatner's amazing. I mean, the level of his energy, you'd never believe he was in his 90s. There's nothing that gives you that feeling.
1: I mean, he doesn't look it.
0: No, not at all. Not at all. And so it's miraculous. It's really astonishing.
1: Did you ever get to meet Leonard Nimoy when he was alive?
0: You know, the closest I came to Leonard Nimoy was during the original Star Trek series. He put out several albums of singing, or I should put that in quotes, singing. And he performed at something called the Teenage Fair that was held here in Los Angeles. And so I got to see him perform live. And I was up close, you know, maybe like 15 feet away from him. But that was the closest I ever got to meeting Leonard Nimoy. But he was certainly one of a kind, really amazing. I actually know the actor who plays Spock on Strange New Worlds, Ethan Peck, who is Gregory Peck's grandson, and we've become friends. And I recently gave him a poster that Gregory Peck signed of To Kill a Mockingbird, and I gave that to Ethan Peck because I thought if anyone should have that poster, it should be him.
1: Now, tell us more about the Magic Time pilot.
0: Well, you know, Elaine and I wrote a pilot years ago called Magic Time, where all the machines in the world stop running and magic comes back and certain people change into the archetypal mythical creatures they are by their true nature. And so it was optioned 8 times, including by Henson. Then I sold it as a trilogy of novels to HarperCollins. It hit the bestseller list. We did the audio play. Now we're coming back to do it as a TV show. So my friend Armin Shimerman, who was the principal on Buffy and Quark on Deep Space Nine, and Doug Jones, who's, you know, in Shape of Water as the creature and on Star Trek Discovery, he's going to be in it. He's in Space Command as well. And my friend Christina Moses, who starred in A Million Little Things on ABC. So we're putting it together now. We're going to be shooting that show. And, you know, it's just remarkable. We're designing the creatures and all of that. So it's, you know, people really want to work with Elaine and myself because, they know that if we're saying we're going to make something, we are going to make it. It's not.
1: You do it.
0: Yeah, exactly. You know, and, someone once asked me the key to my success. And I said, I don't give myself an out. If I say I'm going to do something, I do it. Whether it's hard or easy, I get to the finish line. And that's really fun because then you don't have to agonize whether you should do something or shouldn't do it. You're doing it. And then it's just a question of how. It's just the putting together all the factors. And but to work with actors like Doug Jones and Robert Picardo, all these phenomenal actors, Nichelle Nichols, I got to work with Nichelle Nichols in Space Command before her passing. And that was amazing because, again, I'd met her when I was 10. She was very, very kind to me and gave me her own Star Trek scripts and, you know, a signed photo of her. And so 50 years later on Space Command, we shot a scene with her, and I brought the scrapbook of her that I kept when I was 10, and we sat flipping through it all those years later. And boy, that was a dream come true.
1: How much of Rod Serling's influence has affected you?
0: Huge. It's huge because prior to Rod, the producers had the say in television, not the writers. And Rod was sort of the first showrunner in the modern sense, where he was at the top of the food chain. He was the one who said what was and was not done on Twilight Zone. And it was his vision. And it, very much each week with him presenting it, you got the feeling of him handcrafting that show. It was his show. It was his perceptions. It was his viewpoint. And when I wrote The Twilight Zone Companion, I sort of was studying how he did that. And a lot of showrunners now, people like Vince Gilligan, who's doing Pluribus and did Breaking Bad, and Ron Moore, who did For All Mankind and Outlander and all the Battlestar Galactica, all these guys read The Twilight Zone Companion when they were teenagers, and they were inspired by Serling's as a role model. And so everyone in science fiction TV and by and large, most people in comedy television and dramatic television, Rod is their idol. He's their, the person that they're, modeling themselves after. So he's a giant. He's perhaps the greatest single figure in television. You know, there was no one like him.
1: How do you think he interacted with his writers? Did he let them write the script and then he went back and looked at it and said, "Now I want this ending"?
0: No, not at all. Not at all. You know, it's fascinating because when you, you know, I produced the Twilight Zone Blu-ray set. I did 52 audio commentaries on that. But we put back in the coming attraction spots, which had not been on the syndication versions. And in all of the coming attraction spots, Rod says, next week we've got a great story by Richard Matheson or a great story by George Clayton Johnson or Charles Beaumont or, you know, Earl Hamner. He never says next week's a great script by me, but he's always making it a point to credit the writers. And when he won his second Emmy for Twilight Zone, he held the Emmy up on television and he named the other writers and he said, come over to my house and we'll carve this up like a turkey. So he was very gracious and very collaborative. And they shot the scripts as these writers wrote them. And so Rod was not rewriting these guys. He was letting them, he trusted his writers. And my God, look at the work that emerged from that. Phenomenal.
1: Where's the best place to get your books, Mark?
0: Well, Amazon is probably the best, or, you know, if you see me at a convention or something, just amble on up and I'll sign whatever copies you've got. I love when someone gives me a copy of The Twilight Zone that's just worn to a, it's falling apart because it's been read so lovingly and so often. And, but the fun part is with the new edition, people can really get a lot more, bang for their buck. And I'm very glad that I was able to do that updated edition recently.
1: What year did Twilight Zone start?
0: Started in 1959 and it ran through 1964. It had five seasons, and the fourth season was hour-long episodes, 18-hour-long episodes. And then they realized the hours did not work as well, and so then they went back to half hours for the final season. But that was when they were doing, like, you know, 30 plus episodes per season generally of the half hours. And so there's 152 episodes or 156 episodes of The Twilight Zone. Rod wrote 92 of them himself. So it's a phenomenal output.
1: And there was something about black and white as opposed to color television.
0: Yes, and Twilight Zone is the greatest black and white show of all time. And George Clemens, who was the director of photography, he won an Emmy for Twilight Zone too. But he came up as a cameraman in the golden age of film. And so he was a cameraman on, you know, the Frederick March, Jekyll and Hyde and, you know, Blood and Sand with Valentino. I mean, just an amazing, amazing guy. He really was one of the greats.
1: Were there any color episodes of Twilight Zone?
0: There was one that was colorized years later. It was an episode called Miniature with Robert Duvall. So that led to the misconception that they were shot in color. They weren't. It was black and white. The later, when they brought Twilight Zone back in later versions without Rod, this was after Rod's passing, those were done in color. And some of them are very, very good, but nothing replaces the original.
1: I remember the one with Agnes Moorehead. She was sweeping her living room, and there was a small little flying saucer in her living room with little astronauts. I won't tell the bottom, but it was a great show, wasn't it?
0: Yeah, well, Doug Hayes was the director of that. He also directed Eye of the Beholder and The Howling Man, many of the great episodes. He was a dear friend of mine, and he told me that that episode, first of all, those were hand puppets, those two little guys, and he operated them. The director operated himself as he's the voice at the end of one of the astronauts. The reason he cast Agnes Moorehead was because she was very well known for a radio play she had done called Sorry, Wrong Number, which was a tour de force with just her voice. And he thought, well, in this, she'll be a tour de force where she doesn't have any lines at all. And so that's why he cast her, and they had a great time working together.
1: Mark, let's take some calls when we come back in a moment. 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We'll be back with your calls on Mark Zakrie in just a moment, right here on Coast to Coast AM.
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0: 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We're proud to be the new home of Mountaineer sports.
1: Guilty. I'm Chris DeMeo, Fox News. A former American Idol singer is convicted in his Ohio murder trial.
2: A jury in Miami County, Ohio, finding Caleb Flynn guilty on all nine counts, including aggravated murder.
3: We, the jury in this case, being duly impaneled and sworn, find the defendant, Caleb C. Flynn, guilty.
2: The judge revoking the 40-year-old's bond, setting a sentencing hearing for October 5th. Prosecutors say Flynn, a former American Idol contestant and pastor, fatally shot his 37-year-old wife, Ashley, at their Tip City home in February and staged the scene to look like a home invasion, pointing to thousands of texts between him and his mistress, Aaliyah Botner, as proof of a motive. Botner, who testified, reading messages Flynn sent her, including one stating he wanted his wife, quote, dead and gone.
1: That's Fox's Kristen Goodwin. President Trump signing an executive order to change the phrase artificial intelligence to superintelligence. Fox's Kevin Cork in Washington explains why.
4: I believe they're going to be used for the good.
5: Now, the mandate applies directly to the executive branch and all of its agencies, and they now have 60 days to formalize superintelligence and the abbreviation SI into federal law. But not everybody's convinced that all this new tech is good. Anthropic continues to express concerns that autonomous capabilities could increase the potential for harm as errors or misalignment or security exploits could have real-world consequences. And, of course, it may come as no surprise that there are some Democrats like Alexandria Ocasio-Cortez, Sandy Cortez to some, who support an outright ban on superintelligence altogether.
1: And this comes as the president also announced the new AI-powered website designed to consolidate information from tens of thousands of federal web pages into a single searchable database called America.gov. Stocks taking a dive on Tuesday, the Dow finishing down 132 points, the Nasdaq and S&P also finishing lower. 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

0: Secretary of War Pete Hegseth preparing to deliver a speech in Quantico, Virginia on Wednesday, and there's going to be some fallout.
1: Secretary Hegseth is gathering enlisted and non-commissioned officers to announce as part of a State of the Force speech that he is doubling cuts to the number of positions reserved for generals and admirals in an effort to reduce the number of active duty four-star positions and National Guard general officers by 20%. The Pentagon says it's an effort to streamline its senior ranks. Hegseth has fired dozens of general officers since arriving at the Pentagon, often with no explanation.
0: That's Fox's Jennifer Griffin in Washington. Hegseth approved reduction plans for the Army, Navy, Air Force, and the military's joint pool earlier this month. Well, a union representing Transportation Security Administration officers says workers who check boarding passes and IDs will no longer be able to sit down while doing their job. Fox Business Network's Max Gordon explains why.
2: The TSA says that by standing rather than sitting, agents can better greet passengers while checking their IDs, be more vigilant while looking travelers in the eye, and that it'll keep agents from getting distracted. TSA officers are on a rotation at security checkpoints. They spend 15 minutes checking IDs and travel documents, 15 minutes helping passengers through scanners, and 30 minutes working the x-ray machine where they do get to sit. The move to take away chairs from TSA workers who check IDs has led to criticism from the TSA unions and from Democrats. On X, Democrats on the House Homeland Security Committee posted, "Republicans are dedicated to making life as miserable as possible for federal workers. Give them back their chairs."
0: And the policy change comes nearly 2 months after David Cummins took over as TSA administrator. In the AL wildcard, the Yanks and the White Sox each took game one, while in the NL wildcard, the Braves won the opening game of their series with the Phillies. I'm Chris DeMeo. This is Fox News.
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1: That's Rod Stewart singing that great song, and he's decided to quit touring. 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How about that? We'll be back in a moment with your calls with Mark David Scott Zakree in just a moment on Coast to Coast. 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

0: And welcome back, George Norrie with Mark Zakri with us. Mark, for people who want to watch Space Command on a regular basis, can they do it by going to Amazon?
1: Not yet. The best place to go is Mr. Sci-Fi, my Mr. Sci-Fi channel, because you can link to our store, or you can go via my website. We're taking pre-orders on the box set now, and that's probably the best way to get the first 6 hours of Space Command, because we're releasing it at Christmas.
0: Oh, that'll be great. A nice present it'll make for people, too.
1: Yes, yes. It's really wonderful. And the fans are all fans of the same things that you and I love, George. I mean, they're Twilight Zone fans. They grew up reading Ray Bradbury. I mean, it's they hear the same music, which is really lovely.
0: How long are the episodes?
1: An hour. It's a 12-hour season, but it's structured in 2-hour stories that have a beginning, middle, and end, and then it builds to a large arcing story over the 12 hours. So it can be watched in 2-hour chunks, or you can just watch it in hour episodes, or you can watch the entire 12-hour season when we're done within. We hope to be done within the year.
0: What role does Billy Mumy play?
1: Bill plays sort of a futuristic genius inventor, trillionaire, super rich guy. He invented the androids, and so we have a whole big story arc with him. And in the episode we're just finishing shooting now, we cast his granddaughter, this wonderful 14-year-old actress named Caroline Lauben, and they, in the storyline, they've never met. He's been in cryogenic suspension because he has a fatal illness, and he comes out to stop a war from happening, and they finally, the two of them meet and become family for each other. It's really a lovely storyline.
0: Are you starting to get some actors and actresses calling you going, hey, put me in this show?
1: All the time. and also people contacting me wanting to invest. And, you know, so they email me at markzikree@gmail.com, just markzikree@gmail.com. And we send them all the paperwork, and they buy investment shares, and they get a portion of my producer's net profits. So that's pretty cool. I mean, when I was a kid, if I could have bought a share in Star Trek, you know, that would have been lovely. But we're reinventing TV. We're reinventing how it gets made. It's really a conversation between me and my audience, and I love that. I much prefer it to the old way of doing things when they would see the show, but you wouldn't be in that intimate dialogue with everybody. I really love the way it works now with the internet and all of that. I don't find the internet, people treat me with great respect. I'm not, you know, I know that there's a lot of hatred on the internet, a lot of, you know, bad, disrespectful language, but people are very, very respectful to me, and I'm very grateful for that. And if someone ever says something kind of snippy, I'll say, well, you know, I'm sorry if you're having a bad day. And they always come back and they say, I'm sorry I said that. I was having a bad day, and I didn't mean to take it out on you. So I think if you come to people with respect, you can kind of change the conversation usually, and I treat people with respect regardless of their politics. I don't make a litmus test. I never ask what the politics are. I don't need to get into shouting matches with anybody. If you come with a good heart, if you're trying to make the world a better place for your kids and grandkids and so forth, you're welcome at my table. You know, and I still run that round table for writers and directors and actors and producers. We meet every Thursday via Zoom and also in person here in North Hollywood. And so anyone who wants to join that, just again, email me at markzikree@gmail.com. I'll send you the information. Everyone's welcome.
0: And knowing you, Mark, you're not doing it for money. That never motivated you. You
1: no,
0: do it for
1: free.
0: The love of it.
1: Yeah. Well, you know, it's like I was mentored by very kind people. And my mom was very kind, and my wife is a very compassionate person too. And there's room at the table for everybody. Someone else's success does not lessen me. You know, I'm rooting for everybody, and I love helping people. I'll open doors. I'll do things to help people if they're talented and if they have a good work ethic. You know, it's hard enough to make it in this world. If I can be of help or support or mentor people, I'm happy to.
0: Let's go to the phones. Walter in Syracuse, New York, east of the Rockies. Hey, Walter.
2: Hey, George. Hey, thanks for having me on.
0: Sure thing.
2: Hey, listen, when you get a chance to see Tommy, look, I text you a couple photos from Sterling Fest about a month ago. One's a statue of Rod Sterling at the head down in Binghamton, and another one is a picture with me and Mary Badham.
1: Wow.
2: Very nice lady. And Mark, I'm going to ask you something. Now, just a couple things I want to talk to you about. Now, you ever... been a guest, or are you thinking about being a guest for Sterling Fest?
1: I've been there a couple times. I really enjoyed it. I almost went this year, but I was booked at several conventions back-to-back, so I couldn't do it. A lot of my friends were there, and I've certainly met Mary Badham in the past. Of course, she's in the Bewitching Pool episode of Twilight Zone, as well as To Kill a Mockingbird. That's, you know, that's not shabby. And, yeah, she's a dear soul. I really love her.
0: Go ahead, Walt.
2: Because it's a great time. I hope to see you there next year.
1: Yeah, happy to be there.
0: Where is it? Well, where do they hold it?
2: They have in Binghamton, New York. Because that's where Ross Sterling grew up and, you know, raised his family down there.
1: Yeah. His house is still there. The house he grew up in is still there in Binghamton. And they just erected a life-size statue of Rod in the park that he used to go to that still has the carousel. It's now decorated with Twilight Zone illustrations. You really get a sense of Rod when you go there. And of course, Rod's daughters are still in fine fettle. And so Anne and Jody regularly show up at that event. It's well worth going to.
0: Mark, tell us the story of how he'd float in his pool reciting into a dictaphone.
1: Well, Rod, back of his house, he had an Olympic-sized pool, and he would lounge by the side of the pool, getting a tan, and dictating into a recorder his scripts. Most writers can't possibly do that. Richard Matheson told me he tried once to dictate a script, and he couldn't do it. But Rod was remarkable in that way. And so he used to joke that he was the only writer who could write a script and get a tan at the same time. And Rod was also an amazingly, I mean, he was a chain smoker, but after the war, he kept doing all the exercises he had done during the war. So there's photos of him from the late 50s where he's in a bathing suit by that swimming pool, and he is in just amazing physical condition. I mean, he's really, he was quite an attractive guy, and it's a shame he smoked, you know, 4 packs a day. That was really, part of what did him in, you know, but he was remarkable in so many ways.
0: He had heart issues when he died, didn't he?
1: Yeah, he died as a result of complications from open heart surgery. He was only 50 years old. It's amazing. He got so much done in that short amount of time, and thank God for that. But we miss him. And gosh, there are certain people where you just wish you could have them live forever. And he was certainly one of them.
0: Yeah, absolutely. First time caller Buddy's with us in Denver, Colorado. Hello, Buddy.
3: Hello. Hey.
0: Yeah.
3: Mark offers any insights into the episode known as The After Hours?
1: Oh, well, yeah, it's a wonderful episode. Again, it was directed by my great friend Doug Hayes, who did Eye of the Beholder and The Invaders and The Howling Man. And it's a great episode about a woman who starts seeing mannequins coming alive in this department store. It's really scary. And it stars the great Anne Francis, who also stars in Forbidden Planet, one of my favorite movies. And I interviewed her. And it was very funny because we'd arranged to meet at a restaurant in a hotel. And when we got there, it turned out that it was closed and it was completely dark and all the chairs were turned upside down. It was very Twilight Zone-y because we were just sitting in this completely abandoned restaurant at night. And she was just still gorgeous, still remarkable, and a phenomenal actress. She really, really was quite wonderful in that episode. And it's one of my favorites. And Doug Hayes talked to me about working with her and how she was just a dream to work with. The actors loved working on Twilight Zone. They really recognized that it was quality work, and they brought their A game to it. There's no doubt about that.
0: And how many stars did Rod Serling create with Twilight Zone?
1: My God, there's so many.
0: Robert Redford.
1: There's many, many, many went on to become huge movie stars. Charles Bronson's in Twilight Zone, and then there were also people from the Golden Age of Hollywood like Ida Lupino and Howard Duff and so forth. But it's just such a great showpiece for all these phenomenal talents. But the After Hours, Doug, another thing that's a little piece of background info on that is it's set in this department store, this huge set. And Doug told me that it had been a newspaper office for a feature that MGM did, and they were able to acquire, you know, utilize that set and redress it as a department store. So it really, really worked. And William Tuttle, who was the first makeup artist to ever win an Oscar, he won for Seven Faces of Dr. Lau. He was one of the makeup guys on Twilight Zone, and he made those mannequins that looked exactly like the actors that they were supposed to be, you know, modeled from. And that really nails that show. That's the shocker at the end, and it really, really works.
0: Thomas in La Jolla, California. Hi, Tom.
4: Hi, George. I thank you, George, and Gino Salvate for accepting my call. Mark Sucre, it's always a pleasure.
1: Well,
4: my question is at the same time as Twilight Zone,
1: yes.
4: 1959 to 1964, there was a writer, Philip K. Dick, who was writing some of his best work.
1: Yes.
4: And very Twilight Zone-ish.
1: Yeah.
4: And I always thought that, you know, did Rod Serling ever reach out to Philip K. Dick? And well, for the audience, I mean, there's several movies. There's Minority Report, Blade Runner, Paycheck, Scanner Darkly. There's the video show Man in the High Castle.
1: Yes.
4: And
1: yes,
4: when you watch these, they're very Twilight Zone-ish.
1: Yes.
4: And so
1: and
4: I'm
1: actually,
4: curious
1: actually,
4: if Serling reached out to Philip K. Dick.
1: Did actually. He wanted to acquire a story by Philip K. Dick called Imposter. And it's about a man who is told that he's actually a robot. He's not actually human. He's a robot of who he thinks he is. And it's one of those very – Philip K. Dick was very good at turning reality on its ear. And Rod tried to acquire that story at the beginning of Twilight Zone, in fact. And apparently the rights were tied up or someone had already optioned it. But Philip K. Dick – yeah, there's so many Philip K. Dick stories that would have made great Twilight Zones. So, yeah, that's one that got away, sadly.
0: Mark, what do you think the writers made per episode?
1: They made, you know, it's like the top of show. I know for the top of show for actors was 5,000, and I think writers were getting a little less than that, maybe around 3,000 for a teleplay. But again, one script on Twilight Zone could make your career. I mean, George Clayton Johnson, if he had written nothing but, you know, Kick the Can, Nothing in the Dark, A Game of Pool, those three scripts are just spectacular. And, you know, he told me that when he would run into people and say that he wrote for Twilight Zone, it was like he was talking about someone from the dawn of time. You know, it was so, you know, you wrote those? And then he went on to write the first episode of Star Trek that ever aired, The Man Trap, and he co-wrote Logan's Run. And so, you know, this is just amazingly talented writers. And when you have the script, when you have a script that good, then actors want to do it. Composers want to be, you know, do the music like Walking Distance, one of Rod's great, great episodes. Bernard Herrmann did the score on that, and it's just staggering. I mean, he also was the composer on Citizen Kane and Taxi Driver and Psycho, but he's bringing

0: all of that to that Twilight Zone episode. His score is just beautiful.
1: My favorite Twilight Zone episode, To Serve Man.
0: Yes, yes. Well, it's interesting because that's based on a short story by Damon Knight, and he was one of my teachers when I went to the Clarion Writers Workshop, and he actually bought my first short story. And I interviewed him about how he came up with the idea for To Serve Man, and he said, well, my wife was out with another guy that night, and I was, you know, in sort of a dark mood. So, and then Serling read the story, of course, and bought it and adapted it, and it's another just terrific Twilight Zone episode, just really, really, and as, again, like you were saying, George, one of the great twist endings of all time.
1: What was your favorite episode?
0: Mine? I love Kick the Can. I love Walking Distance. Eye of the Beholder's phenomenal. There's so many great episodes. Nightmare at 20,000 Feet with the Gremlin on the Wing. You know, you can watch any season of Twilight Zone. There's a great hour episode called On Thursday We Leave for Home with James Whitmore, the Rod wrote. Just a spectacular piece of work. And, you know, it just keeps going. I mean, it really is an embarrassment of riches. And, you know, it's funny because, as I said, I did 52 commentaries on the Twilight Zone Blu-ray. That leaves 104 for me to do at some point, and I'll get to it. I'm sure I'll get to it.
1: Magic time.
0: Yeah, yeah. It's, well, you know, it's so fun because I'm part of a tradition, you know. All these great writers, Rod Serling and Ray Bradbury and Harlan Ellison, and all these phenomenal writers who got to work in TV and movies and books, but they also had a great tradition of mentorship. All these people, Matheson and Bradbury and Ted Sturgeon and Harlan Ellison, they were all mentors and friends of mine. And then I go on to mentor other people. And so it's very much passing the torch. And we, all of us, feel that, it's not a burden. It's a joy to be able to do that and to mentor the next generation coming up and see what wonderful things they're going to create.
1: You remember that great letter I got from Ray Bradbury after we did that newsletter story about him?
0: Yeah, he was one of a kind. There, I mean, I've missed him every time I think of him. It's just like, wow. I was so lucky to get to be his friend. I would go over to his house once a month for over 10 years, and we just sit and talk about life and art and career. And it was phenomenal. You know, he was one of a kind. There was no one like him. Rod, the funny thing was, he was originally going to be one of the lead writers on Twilight Zone, and then he and Rod had a falling out, and it didn't come to fruition. But he's the one who recommended two of his proteges, Charles Beaumont and Richard Matheson, to Serling, and they became part of that core team of writers. And then George Clayton Johnson was one of his other proteges. So there's a real connectedness to all of this, and I think great work and great heart really has a ripple effect, you know, and we're still resonating to that. All of us were trying to do really, really memorable, lasting work in this wonderful medium.
1: What could they have a falling out about?
0: Well, you know, it was several things that built over time, and a lot of kind of misunderstandings, and because they were working in two different media, basically. You know, Ray said with I Sing the Body Electric, he said, I don't want anything cut from it. And then they had the evening that it aired, Ray had all his friends over, and for time they had to cut it down, and sadly they had cut out the one page that was the most important page to Ray. And so he said, that's it, I'm done with these guys. And it was just kind of, you know, in TV you have to cut for time, particularly with broadcast television. And it was just this misunderstanding between these two very, very, very talented men. But they both, you know, respected each other. Certainly Rod saw Ray as an inspiration. And, you know, it's a shame because Ray was supposed to be one of the major writers on Twilight Zone. That was the intention. And it's sad that it didn't go that way.
1: Did he have regular writers on staff?
0: It wasn't a writing staff like they have nowadays. So they wouldn't all come to one office like when I've been on staff on shows. So they were working pretty much freelance, but it was a very small group of writers on Twilight Zone. Rod was writing the lion's share, you know, 80% of the scripts. And then Matheson might have two or three in a season. Beaumont, Charles Beaumont, the same. George Clayton Johnson might have one or two. And then Earl Hamner, who later went on to create the Waltons, he came in because he had met Rod in the live TV days back in New York, and he was kind of writing more backwoods kind of stories, but it was really a nice mixture of voices. They were writing within Rod's Twilight Zone, you know, definition, but they all had their own voice and their own outlook. So they weren't just doing scripts like Rod would write. They all each had their own outlook, which was.

0: which is really great. It really enriched the show.
1: Did Rod have a temper?
0: He got angry about injustice. So he didn't get angry at actors or writers. He didn't lash out at directors. He was very collaborative, and he wasn't heavy-handed. He wouldn't say to a director, "Oh, I want you to do it this way or that way." They would hire directors, and they would trust them to do it with their skills. You know, same with the actors. Rod would never say, "Oh, well, I want you to do it this way or that way." He was not intrusive in that way. He was appreciative. And the only things that we get him upset were things like the Vietnam War, you know, and you know, people and Emmett Till being murdered, you know, the black teenager who was lynched and you know, killed, and those kinds of injustices, and the Holocaust, of course. He wrote one of the great episodes about the Holocaust on Twilight Zone, Death's Head Revisited.
1: And that was a classic, Mark. We're gonna come back and take final calls with Mark Zachary in just a moment on Coast to Coast AM.

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0: It's good to have ideas. 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
2: 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And if you're in Canada, the door is open for you to sign up, so take advantage of that. 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

0: And welcome back. Mark Zakri with us as we talk about his incredible work in Hollywood. Mark, I want to get your thoughts before we go to final calls on this concern with artificial intelligence destroying humanity. What do you think of that?
1: Well, I'd prefer if it didn't destroy humanity.
0: Thanks, Mark.
1: I'm rather fond of my species. I think we're sort of creating something in our own image, and including the worst sides of us. And so, I don't think anyone should make autonomous killing machines. I think that's a very bad idea. But in terms of my profession, we're starting to look at how we can use AI and visual effects without ripping off some artists. So we're using our own designs. We're hiring artists to do design our spaceships and spacesuits and all that, and then we're using AI for what they call rendering, which means rendering the visual effects shot. We're finding our way to do it ethically, but on the larger scheme, yes, it is very alarming. This is the first time in my life that the heads of companies have been saying, yeah, we're making something that we think is going to wipe out humanity. Well, maybe you should rethink that. It's not a good idea. But of course, this isn't the first time we've been around this bend. I mean, you and I both grew up under the threat of nuclear war, and that was also another opportunity for humanity to destroy the world. And miraculously, we didn't do that. So I think there's hope for our species. I think we might be able to survive this threat as well.
0: My concern about that is that I think AI could make a mistake thinking somebody had launched and launch itself.
1: Yep, exactly. And because it could be a mistake, or it could just, one thing I've mentioned is that I think, we should have designed AI to like us, and I don't think it does. And it's very self-protective. But I think it's already out. I think it's already too late to rein it back in. I think the moment it escaped and started hacking all these different sites, and starts designing itself and reinventing itself, I think now all we can do is try to find ways to, protect our, humanity. But we're going to have some bumps along the way. I feel certain of that.
0: Back to the phones we go. Ogden, Utah we go. Jessica's with us. Hi, Jessica.
2: Hi, George. Hi, Mark. Thank you so much for taking my call. I'll keep it short as best I can. So I had a question for Mark. I was just wondering if Rod Serling, maybe during those episodes, maybe some of those things he actually related with, but during that time, it wasn't very, it was kind of taboo to speak about paranormal and so on and so on. And then the other thing I was going to ask or comment about is that, so moving forward,

0: Do you think that, oh gosh, I'm so sorry. I just lost my train of thought there.
1: That's
0: But
1: not
0: as
1: it.
0: far as the, oh, that's what it was. Favorite episodes. I've heard previous callers while I was on hold, and what got me turned into or turned on to the Twilight Zone was the episode with William Shatner. I believe it was Nightmares at 20,000 or
1: Yeah,
0: 30,000
1: fantastic.
0: feet,
1: Yeah,
0: with
1: amazing,
0: that
1: amazing
0: creepy thing
1: episode.
0: on the wing
1: Yes,
0: there on the jet.
1: yes, yes.
0: And
1: And that was, yeah, that was directed by Richard Donner, who then went on to direct Christopher Reeve's and Superman and the Lethal Weapon movies. He was a phenomenally talented director. Richard Matheson wrote the episode, and Shatner was perfect, just the perfect guy, because Shatner has brings this intensity to things, and so it's definitely a classic. And in terms of Rod believing in the paranormal and so forth, I think he was intrigued by it. I don't think he was, I don't think he'd drawn conclusions about it. I think he would have loved to have met an alien or, seen a ghost, but I don't think he ever did. But he was very intrigued and amused by these things. But mainly the reason he was doing Twilight Zone was because censorship. He wasn't allowed to write about race. He wasn't allowed to write about political issues or social issues. Twilight Zone gave him that artistic freedom, and that's why he created Twilight Zone. And for those 5 seasons, he had artistic control, and he was just really happy to be doing Twilight Zone. He loved doing
2: what did he sell on the concept?
1: it. Well, it's funny because he actually had to write 4 pilots before he got the show greenlit, and each time he was refining it. These were completely different stories. And the ultimate one that got it sold was a guy is wandering an empty town. He doesn't remember who he is. And at the end, we discover he's an astronaut trainee in an isolation experiment to prepare for a moonshot. And that episode, it's called Where Is Everybody? It starred Earl Holliman. It's not a fantasy episode. It could happen in real life. A guy in an isolation experiment, fantasizes about being alone in a town. So that sold the show to executives and sponsors who were not science fiction fans. They were not, way out at all. Then when they started doing the episodes, and Rod was having a guy falling in love with a robot, a female robot and things like that, they hauled him and Buck Houghton, the producer, in and said, "What the hell is this?" And they said, "Well, this is the show you ordered." And they said, "Well, okay then, but Rod had to be very determined to get Twilight Zone on the air. He really wanted that show to get made.
2: Like Bradbury's I Sing the Body Electric, that was a classic.
1: Yes. And it's so much fun that I'm now working with Veronica Cartwright, who played the little girl in that episode. And she's just phenomenal. And she was in The Birds also. So she tells me about working with
2: She
1: Hitchcock
2: was
1: already.
2: also in Make Room for Daddy, with Danny,
1: Yes.
2: right? Or
1: Yeah.
2: Daddy.
1: Well, one thing I tell young people nowadays is back when we were growing up, all the actors appeared on all the shows. So you might see, Burt Mustin in Kick the Can on Twilight Zone, the next week he's on Petticoat Junction or I Dream a Genie or Bonanza. That was true of all those actors. They were like an extended family for all of us. We had great affection for those actors, Jack Klugman, Burgess Meredith. So that actors don't have that same opportunity now to be on every show. Because there were only 3 networks, there was a limited number of shows and a voracious need for guest actors.
2: Let's go to Jamestown, North Dakota. Jeremy's with us. Hi, Jeremy.
3: Hello, George and Mark. I
1: Hi.
3: have a question. Did you have anything to do with the 10 seasons, 214 episodes of Stargate SG-1?
1: Stargate SG-1. I didn't work. I was actually, they invited me to write for Stargate. And it ended up not working out. I was producing Sliders and doing a bunch of other stuff. But Robert Picardo, who starred in that show as well as Star Trek Voyager, he's one of our lead actors on several of our series now, and just a brilliant, brilliant actor. He was the holographic doctor on Star Trek Voyager, and more recently he's been in Starfleet Academy. So, and again, there's really a sort of a family of writer producers in TV, particularly in science fiction. We know each other. We talk about what we're working on. We help each other and advise each other. And that's true of the actors. I'm creating a repertory company of actors. Barbara Bain is 95 and she's in Space Command. She's also going to be in a new show we're doing called Sweet Haven. She starred in Space 1999 in the original Mission Impossible. And so it's just, it's just a blessing to be, you know, science fiction. One thing that's different about science fiction

0: is that the fans follow the writers and the actors from show to show to show. And that gives us a fan base that's very loyal, and that allows me to make these new shows that we're making. So so I feel very, very lucky and very blessed.
1: Next up, Mark, Kansas City, Kansas, with us. Go ahead, Mark.
2: Hello, George and Mark.
1: Hi.
2: How's it going tonight?
1: Good.
2: Hey, it's good to hear you on again, Mark. What I wanted to do was, there is an episode called A World of His Own with Keenan Wynn, where he's a playwright, I believe is what he is.
0: Yes.
2: And it was Rod kind of like writing a little bit about himself or using himself maybe in that episode?
0: The funny thing is, it's, you know, Rod Serling appears in that episode as himself. The idea is basically a writer who dictates his scripts, and what he describes comes to life, comes into reality, whether it's a mistress or, you know, a blonde girl sitting on his lap or an elephant in the hallway or Rod Serling. But Rod didn't write that episode. That was Richard Matheson kind of riffing on Rod talk, you know, dictating into a dictaphone. And so, and Rod was enough of a sport to act in that episode, and he did a great job. And Keenan Wynn is so funny and droll. He was one of the great, great character actors. And you can also see him in Doctor Strangelove and many, many other movies. And but I interviewed him when I wrote The Twilight Zone Companion, and he just loved Rod Serling. He loved, he was also in Requiem for a Heavyweight, the TV version, with his father, Edwin, who was a very famous comedian. And the two of them were spectacular in that together in the 50s. And it was the same director, Ralph Nelson, directed that Twilight Zone episode as directed Requiem for a Heavyweight. I interviewed him as well. And, I mean, they just saw Rod as this amazing, singular talent. And the opportunity to work with him in any way, shape, or form was, they would drop everything else and just go for it. They loved working with Rod.
1: Mark, how soon after Robert Redford appeared as that police officer in Twilight Zone did he make it big?
0: It was only a very few years, you know. That was maybe 60, 61 that he did that episode. And by the mid-60s, he was, you know, already a movie star. Butch Cassidy and the Sundance Kid, Barefoot in the Park, those were all in the 60s. He really had a very, very meteoric rise and a very good career. You know, he lasted a long, long time. And he founded the Sundance Institute and the Sundance Film Festival. So he made his mark, and but boy, Nothing in the Dark is a memorable episode with Gladys Cooper and Robert Redford as Mr. Death. That was written by George Clayton Johnson, and he was in his 20s when he wrote it, but he certainly, and he also wrote Kick the Can, and he certainly understood aging and death. He had a great insight into that, a great wisdom, even though he was only in his 20s.
1: Let's go to first-time caller Debbie in Lincoln, Nebraska. Hi, Deb. Go ahead.
3: Hi, George. Hi, Mark. Thank you so much for taking my call. I called 28 times with the business signal and got the ring on the 29th time. So
1: there you go. You made it.
3: I'm just a fan of The Twilight Zone. I just wanted to tell you that my first episode that got me into The Twilight Zone was when I was 8 years old, and it was five characters in search of an exit, and I was 8 years old. And sorry, I'm nervous being on the radio. What a great, great, like, capture for a young kid, because, you know, it was about toys.
0: Yes.
3: And that made me totally love Twilight Zone for my whole life. And funny thing, the only thing that scared me was the intro. Like, my mom would let me stay up late to watch Twilight Zone after that, but they have to go up to my room and plug my ears during the doo-doo-doo-doo part. But I wanted to mention that my favorite episodes at Christmas time, that they're not always spooky ones. And at Christmas time, I always watch Changing of the Guard and Night of the Meek. And my questions for you, I guess, are just if you remember the episodes that first really, I know you've mentioned all the classics. They're so classics. My favorite classic is, if I had to mention a favorite, it would be like, Time Enough at Last. I mean, I just love the twist of that one at the end, poor man. But if you have any episodes that have made you cry, or any episodes that were your first, or any episodes that made you cry, like Changing of the Guard always made me cry. And also talking about the Currents and Owl Creek Bridge, because I loved that one, but I think that was filmed overseas, but I can't remember where.
0: It was a French short, but it was in English. It was based on an Ambrose Bierce short story, and they acquired that as a Twilight Zone episode to get back under budget. And but yes, it's wonderful as well. It really works as a Twilight Zone episode. But all the ones you mentioned are just great classics. The first episode I ever saw, because Twilight Zone was on past my bedtime, was an episode called Death Ship, which was an hour-long episode. Richard Matheson wrote it, starred Ross Martin and Jack Klugman. It's phenomenal. It's not as well known, but I now own the costume that Jack Klugman wore in that episode, the spacesuit, and it's really wonderful. But you know, I really saw Twilight Zone when it came into syndication, because it would air just after I got out of school when I was a kid, and it was airing 5 days a week. That's where I really got to know it. And But you know, It's a Good Life is another one that we haven't mentioned tonight, but that's one of Billy Mumy's great. Or In Praise of Pip is the one that really moves me to tears. It's Jack Klugman at the end, where he's pleading to exchange his life for that of his sons who's dying, is just so raw and so beautiful. It's just a great moment. And I've talked to Bill about that, shooting that episode, and it was at Pacific Ocean Park, which was an amusement park that was open when I was a kid. It was in Santa Monica on the pier, and he said it was very scary at night because it was just all closed down and dark. And but Jack Klugman said to Billy Mumy, he was really sweet to him, and he said, "I'm going to have to do these very intense scenes with you, so don't get afraid, don't worry. But that's what we're going to be doing." And Bill really appreciated that Jack Klugman was very fatherly toward him. And boy, the two of them are just so. So phenomenal in that episode. So wonderful.
1: What was the name of the episode, Mark, where the Jack in the Box was there and the thing popped out?
0: It's a Good Life. You mean the one where Billy Mumy turns him into a Jack in the Box?
1: Yeah, that one was freaky.
0: Yeah, that's a great one. He's going to wish him to the cornfield. Yeah, when Bill gets upset with me, that's what he threatens to do to me.
1: Keep in touch with us, my friend. Mark Zachary, his website is linked up at coasttocoastam.com. Up next, we're talking about the Knights Templar. Who were they, and what did they do?
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5: Launching a new government website. I'm Ted Lindner, Fox News. President Trump announcing the launch of that brand new government website powered by artificial intelligence. The president describing the new America.gov as a platform that'll help Americans navigate a range of federal government services and give more power to the people.
6: With America.gov, the federal government no longer stands in your way, and it stands only at your service. And that's what we're doing. We're simplifying it. We're glamorizing it. We're making it what it should be.
5: Secretary of State Marco Rubio says America.gov will help Americans save time on tasks like filing passport applications. A verdict on Tuesday in the case against former American Idol contestant Caleb Flynn.
7: Verdict, count two, murder, ORC section 2903.02A, 2903.02D, and 2929.02B. We, the jury in this case, being the duly impaneled and sworn, find the defendant, Caleb C. Flynn, guilty of murder as charged in count two of the indictment.
5: An Ohio jury finding Flynn guilty of all charges, including murdering his wife. Flynn accused of fabricating a break into his Ohio home, making himself look like the victim in order to allow him to keep custody of his daughters and be with his mistress. Flynn's lead attorney, Patrick Mulligan.
8: While we respect the system, certainly, we're disappointed. I fully anticipate that there will be a notice of appeal filed, and this decision will be tested thoroughly in the Court of Appeals.
5: Flynn cried as the verdict was read in court. AL wildcard games on Tuesday. The Yankees and White Sox each taking game one of their respective series. The Yankees defeating the Red Sox in New York 9-0. The White Sox defeated the Houston Astros 6-3. In the NL wildcard, the Braves won the opening game of their series against the Philadelphia Phillies 5-3. Padres blanked the Cubs in game one of their series 8-0. 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
5: Former Special Prosecutor Jack Smith brought back before a U.S. Senate committee Tuesday to answer questions about his investigation of President Trump following the 2020 election controversies. Fox's Evan Brown with more.
12: Republican members of the Senate's Judiciary Committee once again accused former Special Prosecutor Jack Smith for biased prosecution of President Trump following the 2020 election and the January 6th Capitol riot, with Missouri U.S. Senator Eric Schmidt calling Smith a not nice name. Minnesota U.S. Senator Amy Klobuchar tried defending him.
13: You are calling a witness a dirtbag.
14: I presented him with text messages about him wanting to meet with people that could have obviously been related to the prosecution that was coordinated with his office in Atlanta. Hey, well,
12: some Republicans want Smith himself prosecuted for alleged targeted prosecutions of Republicans. Evan Brown, Fox News.
5: Lindsey Clancy back in court for a status hearing Tuesday after her murder case ended in a mistrial earlier this month. Due to a single holdout juror, the Massachusetts woman still faces murder charges for the deaths of her three children, whom she says she strangled while experiencing undiagnosed postpartum psychosis. Her attorney, Kevin Reddington, asked if there would be an appeal in the case.
15: If there was a discussion of a plea deal, I wouldn't say anything about it because it would be private between myself and the attorney, Mr. Cruz.
5: And a woman accused of spraying bullets at Rihanna and A$AP Rocky's home in March, hitting a trailer. The celebrity couple was inside at the time, and the wall of a nursery that their kids were in was also struck. The woman found mentally competent to stand trial by a judge on Tuesday. 36-year-old Ivana Lizette Ortiz of Orlando, Florida, has pleaded not guilty to numerous charges, including trying to murder the superstar singer. No one was injured in the shooting. I'm Ted Lindner. This is Fox News.
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1: The Knights Templar. Who were they? What did they want? And what did they do? In a moment, Kathleen Ball back with us. Her latest work, The Templar's Agenda. We'll find out what that agenda might be when we come right back on Coast to Coast AM. 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It deserves NordVPN, one of the world's most advanced VPN services. 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

0: And welcome back. George Norrie with you. Kathleen Baalbek with us, a researcher, author, documentary filmmaker. Best known for her discovery of a Knights Templar cave in Brazil. Her ongoing boots-on-the-ground research, which has resulted in her documentary series, currently involves the Templars' secret agenda. She is currently in the UK exploring Templar strongholds and caves, very secret caves indeed. Kathleen, welcome. How are ya?
1: Well, hi. It's good to see you. Good to talk to you, I guess I should say.
0: We can see you, though. What's new? You're in the United Kingdom tonight, aren't you?
1: Yes, I'm currently in the UK right now. I'm in Scotland. I'm in Roslyn, just about two blocks from the Roslyn Chapel. I've been doing research here for about a week now, and I'm getting ready to go into Portugal for about a week. Then I'm coming back, and then I'm going into the Wemyss Caves, which is, they've become a pretty big deal. The Wemyss Caves are where the Templars hid treasure before it was transported over to North America and then eventually used for the War of Independence. So, I'm going to be going over. I'm really excited about this particular trip into the Wemyss Caves. And then I'll also be going to see the castle, the Sinclair Castle down in that area, and investigate, see if there's anything there, you know, that at least I can get some great photos of the site as well and get a sense of, you know, just how broad their territory was during the time of the Templars.
0: What got you interested in the Templars?
1: Oh, God. I just have been studying the Templars for so long, and I can't even really remember. It was sort of one thing led to the next. You know, I had been researching, and I had been, studying Leonardo da Vinci's works for years, and eventually that led me into secret societies, and secret societies, you know, led me to the Templars eventually. Sometime in the 1990s, that transition took place, and you know, then it really sort of jump-started in 2009 when I went into Dome, France, and was handed the keys to the dungeon where the Templars were held from 1307 to 1310. And that really jump-started things. And then, of course, when I discovered the Templar cave in Brazil in 2015, things really took off. And, you know, ever since then, I've been backtracking the Templars and have discovered what their secret agenda was. I've also uncovered a secret port in Portugal that, that was condoned and actually known about by the kings of Portugal for several hundred years, that the Templars were traveling in and out of quite frequently. It's just opened up so much information. The research just keeps leading me to more and more facts that are not well known history. You know, there's very little known actually about the Templars in Portugal, other than the fact that they, you know, that they founded the country and that they dominated the country. It literally was a Templar development. It was their a template, I believe, that they had intended to carry out that same ideal that they built Portugal on, which was a country built on freedom and equality, freedom of religion, freedom of speech, etc., which we know, you know, eventually happened in the United States of America. And, you know, it was definitely related to their inspiration, as I've uncovered their link to the Magna Carta, which later, of course, became a foundation or a template that was used for the Declaration of Independence and the Bill of Rights. So this agenda that they had started, I believe, long before they ever organized in 1118 in the Holy Land. I believe that this agenda went much further back, hundreds, possibly thousands of years, from a time that the Templars actually investigated and researched from 1040 to 1090. They were investigating secret sites and sacred initiation practices by more ancient civilizations and cultures. with the idea of bringing about a raising of consciousness for mankind at some point. And I think this was the core of their actual agenda, was bringing about, you know, peace for humanity, equality for humanity. And they certainly did that in Portugal. You know, Portugal was made up of probably one of the diverse, most diverse, it was the most diverse country in all of Europe, including the UK, which of course was Scotland and England at that time. But they had, you know, they had Christians, they had Catholics, they had Jews, they had Moors, they had Cathars, they had Celts, they had every nationality, every religious background and cultural background that existed at that time was all living in Portugal.
0: They all got along, didn't they?
1: Pardon?
0: Did they all get along?
1: Well, you know, not everybody always gets along. You know, I mean, that's just humanity. That's just part of reality. But they did a pretty good job of being able to live with each other and being tolerant of each other's differences and belief systems for, you know, that went from, what, 11, probably the early 12th century, all the way up until the Inquisition made their way into Portugal in the 16th century. So that's, you know, we're talking about 400 or 500 years. So I think they were doing a pretty good job. And, you know, Portugal is still made up of all these different nationalities and cultures and religious belief systems, although it is dominated by the Catholic Church as far as religious beliefs. It's still very tolerant of other belief systems.
0: Kathleen, tell us who the Knight Templars were and what they were doing.
1: Well, the Templars, in the beginning, nine knights organized with this ideal that I've just spoken about. And when they went into the Holy Land, and of course they were given this, you know, stamp of approval by the Catholic Church, you know, that was actually... it was the brainchild of Bernard de Clairvaux, who was a Cistercian monk and a very powerful man at that time. He was a mover and a shaker. And at that point, the Templars just, you know, they just actually expanded exponentially after that happened. And it drew thousands of members. And so they had to protect their inner circle. And in the, what was it, the beginning of the 13th century, in a small town called Gisels, France, there was actually a schism, and a decision was made at that time amongst the Templars that they would protect their inner circle. And that inner circle was to continue with this ideal, with this agenda, to establish a world, which was a big deal at that time, of harmony and equality and, you know, religious freedom. And we know that, of course, that was stopped, that they were, you know, that was all interrupted in 1307 when everything fell apart in France and they were rounded up. But even that experience, even that was going on in France, Jacques de Molay had spies everywhere. They knew that was happening. They knew that was going to happen. And there was only a couple hundred Templars that

0: were rounded up in France. The rest of them were already in Portugal and already in Scotland, and they had, you know, they had a ship that they took all the treasure out. They were well aware that that was coming, you know, that that was happening, that that was coming, that King Philip the Fair was going to attempt to destroy them. They were well aware of that. So at that point, I think, you know, that their agenda, they took their agenda underground. It never ceased. As I've discovered churches dedicated to the Templars, to St. John the Baptist, to Mary Magdalene, to St. Michael, all throughout Europe, that were still functioning under the rug with Templars all throughout that time. You know, all throughout the 1300s, the 1400s.
1: Were they fighters, Kathleen?
0: Well, there's a small church in France, in Amboise, France, which was the first one that gave me, you know, this idea that made me aware of it. And it was not very far from where Leonardo da Vinci's chateau was in Amboise, France. And this was a church dedicated to St. John the Baptist, which was open and functioning during the time that Leonardo lived there. Of course, we know he was born in the middle of the 15th century all the way up until the 16th century. It was when he was, you know, when he was alive, and he was in Amboise for about the last 20 years of his life. And this chapel of Saint, dedicated to St. John, was within walking distance, a very short walking distance, of his chateau. There was also another one that I discovered in Septmes, France, that was functioning, and the Templars were still there. So even in France, this order was still continuing on, and I believe that they were still attempting to further their agenda and put the pieces in place to further that agenda. And I don't think
1: how many of them were there?
0: How many of them survived?
1: How many members were they?
0: Oh God, that's really hard to pinpoint, because there were, you know, there were members in every single country. They were embedded in every country in Europe. I would venture to guess there were somewhere in the hundreds of thousands of members before the fall.
1: Who financed them?
0: They financed themselves through donations from churches, from monarchs, from royals or nobles, excuse me, in every single country. Again, the way that they were set up, the way that Bernard de Clairvaux was brilliant in setting up the Templars and presenting it to the Catholic Church, this was the first time in history that a monk was also considered a crusader, a soldier. So, and they were also given absolution by the church. So if you became a Templar during that time in history, you had an automatic ticket to heaven. And this is the way they presented it. So it drew overnight hundreds and hundreds and thousands of members. So before the demise of the Templars in 1314, when they were, you know, legally disbanded, there were probably several hundred thousand Templars.
1: Were they fighters?
0: Yes. Well, most of them were. But then you had your inner circle of members that I'm sure were capable soldiers, but they were more involved in the initiation processes and the administration of the order. And in France was, of course, their stronghold for a long time. But I think that transferred to Portugal and Scotland after 1307.
1: Now, was this individual that you mentioned the leader of the Templars?
0: Well, yeah, Jacques de Molay, of course, at the end, you know, was their leader. And but I believe that at that time when he was arrested with several hundred Templars, the Templars that were arrested with him, I do not believe were of the inner order, because of the fact that they did not know. The reason that they didn't divulge anything under extreme torture and pressure, because they didn't know anything. I think that the you know, the initial, the inner order, the inner circle was made up of members that were in Portugal and that were in Scotland. And we don't even see any initiation relics or anything discovered in Scotland, but we have, you know, of course, Hamilton White's amazing cache of relics. And most of them are indicative of initiatory practice. And those were all discovered, and they were dug up in Tomar, Portugal, which was, of course, the stronghold of the Templar Order in Portugal. And I mean, I've seen these relics myself. I've handled them. I've held them. They're absolutely amazing. And they are proof. They're absolute proof without a doubt that the Templars were not a Christian sect. They were not necessarily strictly Christian. They accepted all religions, but they were more towards a Gnostic order. They were not, you know, they were not Catholics. Practicing Catholics. They practiced actually several initiations to get to what we now see as like sort of a 33rd degree. We could compare it to a 33rd degree Mason. The Mason's initiatory steps in becoming a 33rd degree Mason were based on the Templar initiatory steps. Same thing with the Rosicrucians. They were based on the Templars' initiatory steps. And the symbols that I discovered in my cave, which I also found in San Leonardo Church in Portugal, and I found them in Royston, and I found them in Dome, France, in the dungeon in Chinon, and several other places, Istanbul. Now, these were all initiatory symbols of different levels of initiation. So, you know, these, and some of them match perfectly with the relics that Hamilton White has, which I found very interesting. So we know that the inner order was practicing initiatory initiations.
1: When you talk about they were arrested, what were they arrested for?
0: Well, they were arrested for Gnostic beliefs, basically. They were arrested for several things. They were accused of spitting on Christ. They were accused of worshiping a head. They were accused of sexual deviation. They were accused of homosexuality. They were accused of worshiping the devil. It went on and on. There was a list, a very long list of things that they were accused of. And interesting enough, some of these things that they were accused of were based in Gnostic principles. So, you know, some of the things were not off the mark. Of course, some of the more dastardly deeds, I guess you could call them, they were not guilty of, but you know, they were just included for good measure, because you have to remember that King Philip the Fair at that time, his intention and what he originally approached Jacques du Molay with was the idea that he become the Grand Master of the Order. But he also wanted them to combine the Knights Templar with the Hospitallers. And they did not get along. In fact, they actually had a battle in the Holy Land between the Knights Templar and the Hospitallers. They were not by any means friendly with each other. So Jacques de Molay turned him down. He said, absolutely not. You know, I'm not going to join my order with the Hospitallers and turn everything over to you. So, you know, that was partially why. And the other reason why Philip the Fair went after him, of course, was because he was indebted. He was deeply indebted to the Templars at that time. He owed them a great deal of money. And so this was an easy way to get out from under that debt. And also, there was another huge factor that was involved, was once the Templars lost in
1: Hold on, hold on for a second, Kathleen. We're going to take a short break, but we'll come back and talk more about the Knights Templar right here on Coast to Coast AM.
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0: throughout the whole entire, medieval world at that time. They began a banking system that they offered to all the, it started out as just banking where you leave your money here and I give you this chip and you can redeem your money in the Holy Land. So to avoid being robbed, for the pilgrims that were going back and forth between Europe and the, that's how it began. But it caught on, and with their wealth that just just poured into the Templars in the 12th and 13th century. They were given castles and lands and farms and just so much that they were able to generate an income for themselves more than what they needed to live on. So of course they had all this excess money that they loaned to monarchs. They loaned it to all the nobles, and they also loaned to common people who owned farms and things. They were actually the Templars, from what I've researched now, they inspired more growth and better quality of life in the medieval times than any other organization or institution that existed at that time. They raised the quality of life for everyone. So in that sense, yes, they were well liked. But they were also given powers by the monarchs to mediate disputes. And so that, of course, is going to generate dislike by whoever they judged against, so that's going to happen. And with the wealth, there were several, I won't say several, but there were members of the order that became corrupted as a result of that wealth, which, is pretty hard to avoid when you have that much money. You're going to have people that are going to go astray. It's going to go to their head, and, they're going to use that as a way to, or a means to increase their own personal power and influence. So, and I'd say that about any order today, even in today's world, we have that still true.
1: Would they
0: Any
1: be almost like
0: administration.
1: the modern day Illuminati?
0: Well, the Illuminati is a really broad term. Now, it's used in a Rosicrucian organization as a specific level of initiation. I don't know about the Mason, the Masonic orders, personally, because I'm not a Mason, but I do know that, it's used, it is a term that's used by Masonic orders. It's also a term that's used by demonic orders as well. And, because you got to, when you have magic or initiatory processes going on, you've got both good and you've got evil, because that's the nature of the world that we live in. The three-dimensional reality is opposites. It's made up of opposites. And so you're going to have people that are going to be using that for altruistic purposes, and you're going to have people that are going to be using it for their own gain. So this is going to be true with any organization, including, of course, we're seeing it rampantly right now throughout the world, throughout any government agency, throughout any organization. You're going to see that. You're going to see good and you're going to see evil. It's just the nature of reality.
1: Interesting take. What happened to them? Why did they disband? Or did they?
0: Well, they went underground, George. They literally went underground. From what I can see, they never died out. Traveling through these different countries where they had strongholds, in Switzerland, they maintained banking. So they were the basis for the banking system we're using today. It was built on the foundation that they created. But they were still utilized. They formed the guilds, the stonemason guilds, many of the carpentry guilds, and a lot of the guilds that we still see, they're utilized today. But they formed the basis for those. So, they were still utilized, even though they weren't called Templars, nor did they call themselves Templars, because that was extremely dangerous to do.

0: They were hunted down by the Catholic Church, literally hunted down and murdered, their families, their descendants, throughout the world. So after, 1314. So
1: Really?
0: it
1: I
0: was
1: thought
0: very
1: they were the protectors of
0: known
1: like the
0: as
1: Shroud of Turin, weren't they?
0: I'm sorry, I was talking, so I didn't hear that.
1: I thought they were protectors of the Shroud of Turin for the Catholic Church.
0: Well, they were not protectors of the Catholic Church. They fought for the Catholic Church when it aligned with their agendas. They wanted to take back the Holy Land. That was something that was important to them. So, of course, they were aligned with the Catholic Church on that, in that particular, ideal of what they wanted. But when it came to like the Cathars, they were not involved in rounding up the Cathars in France. They actually protected the Cathars and brought the Cathars into Portugal. I found three different communities that the Templars that were Cathar communities in Portugal that were evidence of the Templars rescuing many, many, many hundreds, possibly thousands of Cathars, and bringing them into Portugal. They did the same thing with the Jews when the Jews were hunted down by, well, King Philip the Fair. He was the first one to do it, during their time. And he rescued the Jews and brought the Templars rescued the Jews and brought them into Portugal. So, to say that they were just and only soldiers utilized by the Catholic Church is really just a very small percentage of what they actually were represented and what they actually inspired throughout Europe and the UK during their heyday, during those, from 1118 to 1314. So we're talking roughly 200 years. Their impact for the good of mankind far outweighed what they did as soldiers, as a military order.
1: Your book is called The Templars' Agenda. What was
0: Yes.
1: the agenda?
0: The agenda was to bring about what they wanted to see throughout the world was what they had created in Portugal. They wanted to see a world and help bring about a world that was enlightened, where the consciousness of the planet, of humanity was raised to the level that they could live in harmony with each other, that people could live in harmony with each other without all of the wars and all the things that divide us. And I still think that today this is still their ideal. This is still their core agenda. They went to a great deal of effort to bring that about in the United States of America and be very much a part of the foundation of our core beliefs here in the United States of America, to the point where they took their treasure, hid it in Scotland, and brought it over in ships to the North America continent to later be utilized to finance the War of Independence. And that's huge. That is a huge commitment, to accomplish. And it's also a great deal of evidence for what their true agenda was, is, and I believe always will be with the core members of the Templars.
1: Did they form a basis for the United States?
0: Yes, they did.
1: Wow.
0: They were very much involved, like I said previously, in the authoring of the Magna Carta and putting that document together. And then later using that as inspiration for the Declaration of Independence and the Bill of Rights that we currently have as our underlying foundation and belief system in this country, which established democracy. We were the first country to actually, other than Portugal, to actually live by the principles, democratic principles. So this is huge. It's made a huge impact on the entire world. Of course, we know things haven't always run perfectly, but this was the ideal, and I believe that it still is the ideal with many of the Templar organizations that exist today.
1: What does the Catholic Church think about the Templars today?
0: Well, it depends on who you talk to at the, in the Catholic Church. I am of the belief that the Pope doesn't have even an iota of a clue of what's going on with one of their orders, one of the arms of their own order, Opus Dei. Opus Dei is, I believe, very much against the Templars, what the Templars' agenda is. And I personally had experience with Opus Dei myself in Portugal, coming in to stop me from filming and also keeping me
1: Really?
0: from photographing and filming another very important Templar site in Portugal. So they are definitely trying to keep the truth about the Templars from the population, from mankind, from the world. They don't want the truth of the Templars to come out. They thought that that was buried and they were done with it, but they're not, and they're not happy about it either.
1: Kathleen, what was the significance of finding the cave in Brazil?
0: Oh, that significance was huge. I had no idea the impact that that was going to have. Initially, I thought, oh, this is amazing. Okay, so maybe they were just when 1307, when things got really, horrible over in Europe, maybe they just came to Brazil to sort of colonize and escape. But that was not the case. As I've come to realize, the cave was not only a gold mine, a one of four gold mines that they had dug out over there that they were mining in Brazil and bringing back the gold into Portugal, into the king in Portugal, which is really interesting because that explains why the King Denis at the time, 1307 to 1314, was the only monarch in Europe that had any money. All the rest of the monarchs were broke and they owed the Templars money, but not Portugal, because the Templars were bringing back this gold and also silver from Peru into the port in Peniche in Portugal that the kings knew about and that they kept secret. Nobody really knew about this port. They kept it secret. But that was one of the primary reasons. And I think that, they also obviously used it for initiation purposes because we see, I found the initiation symbols in that cave. But I've also talked to many of the locals in the area of Alto Paraíso, which is where the cave is located, and Moinho, which is where the Templar property I located that the locals have said that the Templars once owned. And also there's many, many, many members of the populations in that area that claim descendancy that goes back to the original Templars from Portugal. So, I would love to do some DNA testing over there. I would absolutely love to be a part of a DNA study. But if you just look at the people, you can tell that they have European, they're definitely European, partially European people.
1: Were they
0: So,
1: primarily English or French? What were they?
0: were they? I'm sorry, could you repeat that? I was talking again.
1: Were they primarily English or French?
0: They are primarily Portuguese, and of course, Portugal was made up of Spanish and French, and the indigenous cultures that were already there in Portugal. So, but I did find an interesting thing out a couple of years ago. I found a Templar in Scotland who died in 1292 who had a Portuguese appellation that was used as a middle name, Duncan Maceo MacGregor, who lived in Scotland And the Maceo is a word for water, ocean.

0: in pond or pool. So I found that really interesting because it leads us to believe that he may very well have been involved in nautical, in trips involving the Portuguese Templars. He may have been, with them, aligned with them. He may even have been one of the members that went into Brazil. They didn't keep records back then, of course. Everything was kept pretty hush hush, but to have that appellation is really interesting to me. And I have contacted McGregor family and trying to get as much information as I can from this man. All I know at this point that he was definitely a Templar and he definitely had a Portuguese middle name that referred to body of water.
1: Is it
0: So to answer your
1: because
0: question, they were primarily Portuguese Templars that went into Brazil, but it wouldn't surprise me at all if there were also French and Scottish members that went into Brazil.
1: may they have traveled with Christopher Columbus in 1492?
0: They were there before Christopher Columbus traveled in 1492. And, the interesting, I think it's been about a year ago now, they discovered, they exhumed Christopher Columbus's body and discovered that he was actually Portuguese. He was not Spanish or
1: Maybe he was a
0: Italian.
1: Templar. We'll come back in a moment and take calls with you in a moment, Kathleen Ball, as we talk about the Knights Templar and their agenda.
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0: Here's the hard truth about electing someone into a super minority. In the West Virginia Senate, the majority decides what gets funded and what becomes law. 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
6: 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I'm Chris DeMayo, Fox News. A former American Idol.

0: Singers convicted in his Ohio murder trial.
1: A jury in Miami County, Ohio, finding Caleb Flynn guilty on all nine counts, including aggravated murder.
2: We, the jury in this case, being duly impaneled and sworn, find the defendant, Caleb C. Flynn, guilty.
1: The judge revoking the 40-year-old's bond, setting a sentencing hearing for October 5th. Prosecutors say Flynn, a former American Idol contestant and pastor, fatally shot his 37-year-old wife, Ashley, at their Tip City home in February and staged the scene to look like a home invasion, pointing to thousands of texts between him and his mistress, Aaliyah Botner, as proof of a motive. Botner, who testified, reading messages Flynn sent her, including one stating he wanted his wife, quote, dead and gone.
0: That's Fox's Kristen Goodwin. President Trump signing an executive order to change the phrase artificial intelligence to super intelligence. Fox's Kevin Cork in Washington explains why.
3: I believe they're going to be used for the good.
4: Now, the mandate applies directly to the executive branch and all of its agencies, and they now have 60 days to formalize super intelligence and the abbreviation SI into federal law. But not everybody's convinced that all this new tech is good. Anthropic continues to express concerns that autonomous capabilities could increase the potential for harm as errors or misalignment or security exploits could have real-world consequences. And, of course, it may come as no surprise that there are some Democrats like Alexandria Ocasio-Cortez, Sandy Cortez to some, who support an outright ban on superintelligence altogether.
0: This comes as the president also announced the new AI-powered website designed to consolidate information from tens of thousands of federal web pages into a single searchable database called America.gov. Stocks taking a dive yesterday, the Dow finishing down 132 points, the NASDAQ and S&P 500 also lower. 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
0: A federal prosecutor reopening an investigation into an alleged gang rape at Cornell University.
17: The young woman is a former Cornell student. She says that she was plied with drugs and booze at a frat house in 2024 against her will. Then she claims she was gang raped by the frat brothers for hours. One of those frat brothers that she named in her lawsuit is Scott Kretzmer. Kretzmer's lawyer says that he was not at all involved. His client passed a drug test. 2 years ago, the frat brothers were not charged because prosecutors say the woman called Jane Doe in court papers denied she was drugged or drunk without her knowledge. And she told police at the time that the sex with the frat brothers, well, it was consensual.
0: Fox's Eric Sean. A union representing Transportation Security Administration officers says workers who check boarding passes and IDs will no longer be able to sit down while doing their job.
18: The TSA says that by standing rather than sitting, agents can better greet passengers while checking their IDs, be more vigilant while looking travelers in the eye, and that it'll keep agents from getting distracted. TSA officers are on a rotation at security checkpoints. They spend 15 minutes checking IDs and travel documents, 15 minutes helping passengers through scanners, and 30 minutes working the X-ray machine where they do get to sit. The move to take away chairs from TSA workers who check IDs has led to criticism from the TSA unions and from Democrats. On X, Democrats on the House Homeland Security Committee posted, "Republicans are dedicated to making life as miserable as possible for federal workers. Give them back their chairs."
0: That's Fox Business Network's Max Gordon. The policy change comes nearly 2 months after David Cummins took over as TSA administrator. In the AL wildcard, the Yankees and the White Sox each took game one, while in the NL wildcard, the Braves and Padres won the opening games of their series. I'm Chris DeMeo. This is Fox News.
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1: We're talking with Kathleen Ball about the Knights Templars. Her latest work is The Templars Agenda. We will be back with your calls in a moment on Coast to Coast AM. 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

0: And welcome back. Kathleen Ball with us. Her book is called The Templar's Agenda. Kathleen, where do people get that book?
1: Oh, people will, the Templar Agenda will be coming out in October. I just actually got an update from my my publishing editor yesterday.
0: Mm-hmm.
1: So that will be coming out sometime in mid-October, and they'll be able to get it on Amazon.
0: Great. Now, are you saying that the Templars beat Christopher Columbus to North America?
1: Oh, yeah, absolutely. Absolutely. There's no doubt about that now. The evidence is really just keeps mounting that they were definitely in South America long before Columbus was traveling. And there's every indication that the real Christopher Columbus was, well, he was definitely Portuguese. That's been proven through DNA testing. But that he may have been privy to some of the Templar information and certainly Templar maps before he left out on, you know, left for his voyage. So there's a lot of evidence pointing to that now. And then there's also more things that are coming up that are really exciting, but I can't really talk about that yet until that's, you know, until it's been out there to the public.
0: But, have you heard of the Bohemian Grove?
1: Did he what?
0: Have you heard of the Bohemian Grove?
1: Oh, yes, I have heard of Bohemian Grove, yes.
0: Is it conceivable that some Templars are part of that organization?
1: Well, George, you know, there are many Templar organizations right now. And unfortunately, we have to use discernment because many of them, like I said earlier, many of these orders do not have altruistic plans for humanity. They want to control humanity in ways that are beneficial for themselves and not necessarily the general population. And I am not surprised that some of these members that call themselves Templars are involved in Bohemian Grove. I'm not at all surprised.
0: Let's go to the phones. Bill, truck driving in Oregon to get us started. Hey, Bill.
2: Hey, George. Hey, I'm going to have to read your book about this Knights Templar, okay? And it's not that I'm particularly interested in it, except this Freemasons thing keeps coming up. I mean, again, I'm not even particularly interested in the Freemasons. It just keeps coming up. And I'm wondering if you believe that there's any connection between the Knights Templar and the Freemasons. And this goes back, like, really, really far into history. But anyways, what do you think about that?
1: Oh, yeah, there was definitely a connection between the Knights Templar and the Freemasons, at least the initial Freemasons. Yes, most definitely. Their initiation processes, their 33 degrees, and, you know, many of their rules and guidelines for the Masonic Order came right directly out of the Templars organization. And I do believe that many of the first Masons were descendants of Templars. And the same thing is true with the Rosicrucian Order. Many of the Rosicrucians were at least descendants, if not members themselves, of Templars. Once the Templars were disbanded, of course, they weren't using that terminology anymore. They weren't calling themselves Templars.

0: sprinklers for many, many reasons, and most of it was survival because, like I said before, the Templars were being hunted down, and their descendants were being hunted down. So it was not a good thing to associate yourself as a Templar or being a Templar member, family member, descendant, or even associate. From the 13 and 14 all the way up through the 18th century, they were being hunted. So, and this is true throughout South America and also in India. I found evidence of them having been hunted down. So, I hope that answers your question.
1: Is it conceivable that the Templars, as you talk about, are in many different organizations, are doing things that are very nefarious on this planet?
0: Well, again, I wouldn't use a blanket term like the Templars doing these things. I would say, I would actually, change that verbiage to some of the Templar orders that are current, that are, contemporary today, that we are, that we're living next to and around and within and around as neighbors and friends and associates. Yes, I do believe that. I do believe that some Templar orders are affiliated with the Catholic Church, which we know, above board. They have altruistic belief systems and, but there are parts of their order and, in terms of Opus Dei, who do not have the best interest of humanity. And we do know that Templars are affiliated with these people. And we do know that they're affiliated with, of course, Bohemian Grove and the Illuminati. And again, it goes back to when people ask me this, I always say, it depends on who you meet. It doesn't matter if they're calling themselves Templars, or they're calling themselves Rosicrucians, or they're calling themselves Masons, or they're calling themselves Illuminati, which is pretty brave, actually, that particular term, because it's really got a negative connotation in the last 50 years. But it just depends on the human being that you are interacting with at the time. And that involves personal discernment on your part, on my part, on anyone who's coming into contact with these people and calling themselves Templar, Mason, whatever. We have to really practice discernment in this time that we're living in right now, because there's a lot of wolves in sheep's clothing at the moment. And, we're hoping, my hope is, my belief that that will be revealed, the truth will be revealed to all of humanity. And hopefully we'll move forward with a better world.
1: Have you been told to back off, Kathleen?
0: Not directly, but I have had things that I won't go into happen that would lead one to believe that they're not coincidental in terms of consequences resulting from interacting with, which I had no intention. I had absolutely no idea who these people were until we did a background check on them and found out who they were. But yes, there has been consequences.
1: I thought so. East of the Rockies, Bobby's out there traveling somewhere in Canada. Hey, Bobby.
2: Hey, George, how are you?
1: Good. Whereabouts in Canada are you?
2: I'm between Hamilton and Toronto right now.
1: Well, be safe. Go ahead.
2: But I was going to give you a condensed down version, because not only am I Mason, I'm also a Knights Templar and a Shriner. But the first 3 degrees in Masonry, your Entered Apprentice, your Fellowcraft, and your Master Masons, were the ones that built, they were the craftsmen and workmen that built King Solomon's Temple in the Bible. Built it not only the first time, but when it got burnt down, built it the second time. Took 13 years to build it the first time. Then you come under the umbrella of the Scottish Rite, which is your fourth degree. I'm a 32nd degree Mason, so you've got your fourth through your 32nd. Your 33rd degree has to be appointed from the Supreme Council in Washington, D.C. It's not something you can acquire, not something you can do. It has to be appointed. So if somebody's a 33rd degree, it was all, every one of them was appointed to them. The other umbrella is the York Rite. That's what the Knights Templar comes under. So I was knighted in the process, so my title is Sir Knight. Then your Shriners are the next level above that, which does, you know, we do a lot of work for the crippled children, burn hospitals. The Knights Templar have the Eye Foundation. It does a lot of eye surgeries for children and stuff like that, so they help them see. So in a condensed down version, I've been a Knights Templar in Scottish Rite for 42 years, and they do so much good work for people because there's no money that is spent by the parents for them to go to the hospitals to have the orthopedic surgeries, the burn units. It's just really touching. If you've never been to a hospital, it's worth a trip to go visit.
1: Kathleen, I'll give you a chance to talk to a Knights Templar. Go ahead.
0: Yes. Yes, and I totally agree, and I'm so glad that you've brought this up on this show tonight, because this is really important. There's so much negativity that people want to attach to the order, about the Masonic order and the Templar order right now. But there's a tremendous amount of good that the Templars and the Masonic orders are doing in communities. You know, I know personally of several members that, you know, assist in Jerusalem with things that are going on there. They assisted with, you know, fires and earthquakes that happened in Mexico, rebuilding and helping people. And these things are under, you know, these things aren't on the news. We're not going to hear about these things that they're doing, but we're talking about, you know, this is the core of the orders, of the Masonic orders and the Templars orders. These are the true members that are accomplishing these things for the betterment of humanity, for the betterment of community, and for, you know, to improve people's lives and to help in situations where, you know, so many other people, you know, they don't have the means to do it. And I'm really glad that you brought these things up, because I really love to see when people are focused on what the Templars are doing for humanity, because this is a very real factor in becoming a member of either the Masons or the Templars. And like I said, I don't know the inner workings of the Masonic orders, but I do know many, many Masons because I speak at Masonic orders, and I, you know, I've been invited to do lectures at Masonic orders. But like I said, I'm not a member, but I am aware of many, many, many good things that have been accomplished by the Masonic, by the Masons, and also by the Templars. So I thank you so much for your contribution.
1: Kathleen, have any Templars run for president?
0: Were they ever president?
1: Or did they ever run?
0: Not that I'm aware of. Not that I'm aware of. I don't think that they would put themselves out there to that degree in terms of being a president. I just don't think that has ever happened or will happen. I mean, I don't know about, you know, in the future, but they typically are very humble people and members of society that are more interested in, you know, building up the world, in contributing to, you know, peace and harmony and, you know, improving the lives of people. And we all know that the president, any president of any country, is really bogged down with a lot of, you know, Congress and, you know, the Senate, and they've got to pass things and they have to do, you know, they're really involved in a lot of paperwork and bureaucracy. And I think that this would be an adherent. I think it would be difficult to be both a Templar and a president at the same time. That's a really interesting question, though, because, you know, I've never really thought about that before, but I just don't think from my personal perspective of what I know of Templars and Masons, I just don't see

0: see that that would be something that any member would choose.
1: Do they control the presidency?
0: Absolutely not. Certainly not at this time in history. Certainly not at this time in history in our country. Now, whether or not they influence, governmental administrations in other countries, I'm unaware of that. If it is happening, I'm unaware of it. And like I said, it's certainly not happening in the United States, not at this point in history.
1: Let's go to Cornelius in Louisiana. Corny, wasn't your father a Templar?
2: Yeah, that's what I wanted to tell Kathleen Ball. And I was so glad, Bill and Bobby, those were great calls, too. Hey, George, we need to pray for Stan, the man in the Dakotas. He's having surgery on his leg.
1: Oh,
2: Now, Miss
1: geez.
2: Kathleen Ball, my dad was a Knights Templar and a 33rd degree Mason. And I told Gina, the lovely call screener, that I sent George and Tommy his books after he died. They're 100 years old books. And the thing that got me, George told me Tommy sold them for $100,000. But that's a joke. That's a joke that George had told. But what I wanted to tell you, I'm an African American, and they have African American Knights Templars and Masons and Freemasons and Shriners too, just like Bobby was talking about in Canada. But I just wish I had known you earlier, and I would have sent you. But if you go to YouTube, my address is on there, Cornelius Lawson White, YouTube. And like I said, you can look up my dad, Cornelius Lawson White Sr., and see his information about his funeral and everything. But Cornelius Lawson White, YouTube, it has a phone number, but that phone number is dead, so I'm trying to get it back. But, George, I'm so glad you got Kathleen Ball on. And would you talk about the African-Americans that are Freemasons and Knights Templar? Like I said, my dad was one. I found the book after he had died on all this stuff. So God bless you, George. God bless you, Kathleen. And God bless America.
1: Thank you, Corny. Your dad was quite a guy, too, as well. Were there many African-Americans who were Templars, Kathleen?
0: Yes, they were members that we had. Of course, in Portugal, we had African-Americans that were Moors in Portugal that were members of the Templars. And we also see this in England. Currently, I believe that there are also African-Americans amongst the orders. Now, again, we're using a blanket term. Now, I don't know about specific orders that call themselves Templars. Now, this may not be true amongst some of them, but the orders that I have been affiliated with and the orders that I have met, to members that I have met personally, yes, there very definitely is African Americans in and amongst the orders. And, not just African American, but all cultures.
1: We'll come back in a moment, Kathleen, and take final calls with you right here on Coast to Coast AM.

0: We're looking at things, stuff. Maybe we need to look at God. Happiness comes to those who find their help and hope in God. That's true happiness. And here are 10 practical ways, 10 rules for happier living. Thought they were good. Give something away. Do a kindness. Give thanks always. Work with vigor and vim. 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Learn from them. Look intently into the face of a baby and marvel. Laugh often. It's life's lubricant. Pray to know God's way. Plan as though you will live forever. You will, with faith in the Lord Jesus. And live as though today is your last day on earth. Have a happy day from Success Floor Covering
1: in Oakland and Holland Avenue, Westover.
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0: And welcome back. George Norrie with our final segment with Kathleen Ball. Her website is linked up at coasttocoastam.com, and her book that comes out in October, which is in a few days, The Templar's Agenda. It'll probably shoot for the middle of October when it comes out. Kathleen, Philip IV, the King of France, what was his role with the Templars?
1: Well, his primary role was, he was obviously the King of France, which was the country where their stronghold was located, right in Paris, we well know. But he wanted to dominate the Templar Order. After they came back from Jerusalem, and they, of course, lost that battle at Acre, they were no longer useful as a military order for the monarchs in Jerusalem, in the Holy Land. That, you know, that was over for them. So here we have a tremendously powerful, at that point, global order throughout Europe and the UK, which we know now is the UK, but and they have not just military power, that they have financial banking power. And at that point in time, they no longer were an asset for not only King Philip the Fair in France, the Fourth in France, but also they had become a threat to many of the other monarchs in Europe. They began to see them as a threat. And so Philip the Fair wanted to control them. And so his attempt was to try to negotiate with Jacques de Molay to become the Grand Master himself of the order. But what he also wanted to do is he was demanding that if this was to happen, he wanted the Knights Templar and the Knights Hospitaller to join together in as one order that he would be Grand Master order over all of these, both of these orders. And that was unacceptable to Jacques de Molay because of the fact that the Hospitallers and the Templars did not get along. They were not compatible with each other. In fact, they actually broke out in a battle in Jerusalem. We know from history that the Templars didn't come out of very well either, by the way. But, you know, they absolutely had no interest in combining themselves with the Knights Hospitaller, or being dominated by King Philip the Fair. His whole agenda of being a king and having his own interests, with his own, you know, that served himself for power, was contrary to the beliefs of the Templar Order. So, you know, on many, many levels, this was not a good idea, according to Jacques de Molay and according to his order, his members' beliefs. They did not want him as their leader. So without that, you know, that was his first attempt to deal with the Templars. And when that failed, he turned to attacking them. So, you know, he put out a tremendous amount of propaganda.
0: Wasn't he heavily in debt to them too?
1: Yes, he was heavily, heavily in debt. And so, you know, in his mind, he thought, well, if I destroy the order, I've also destroyed the debt. The debt will no longer be in existence, and I'll kill two birds with one stone. I'll no longer have this threat of this military order with all this money, but I will also get rid of my debt, and then I can take their assets and bring them into the coffers under the crown. So, you know, that was his, that was King Philip the Fair. That was his solution to how he was going to deal with this very, very powerful order that was right, you know, right in his midst in France.
0: All right, let's go to the phones. Sean in Stockton, California. Hello, Sean.
2: Yeah, hi, George. Thank you. Kathleen, as far as I know, I've studied the inception of the Masons and the Masonic Order, and I asked a previous guest

0: first evidence he found of organized stonemasons and masonry, and he cited Göbekli Tepe and some of the other ancient sites. And also, the Masonic calendar is several thousand years older than our Christian calendar we use with the BC-AD calendar. So as far as I can tell, the Knights Templar would have evolved from the Masonic order. Have you been able to find the inception of the Knights Templar? Thank you.
1: Being able to find a connection between the Masons and the Templars?
2: Inception, I guess.
1: Yeah, well, you're not going to find it, not unless you do DNA testing. I'm convinced that that's the only way that we're going to be able to prove it beyond a shadow of doubt. We have duplications in rules. We have duplication in initiatory practices between the Templars and the Masons. And, well, I'm not an expert on the Masonic order. I've never been a Mason, so I don't know myself. But from what I do know and from members that I consider friends, I do know that many of the practices were duplicated from the Templars. They originated with the Templars. This is also, of course, true with the Rosicrucians as well. And many of these initiatory practices and steps that you go through, from my understanding, they stem all the way back to ancient times, all the way back to Egypt, and possibly even further back. So to find that connection between the Masons and the Templars, I would suggest, initiating a DNA testing, widespread DNA testing with people who were, willing to come forward and be tested. The only other way we're going to find any absolute connections is through family records. And we know that any records that existed were destroyed by the Templars and by their families because, of course, they were being hunted down and they were being murdered. So they really had no interest in maintaining these records. Now, there may be some. I have come across some in Portugal, families that are willing to open up their family records to me. But this is extremely rare, and they don't want their names, out there. So I have to be really, really careful with that research. But from my understanding, in Brazil specifically, many, many, many of the people there that live in the Alto Paraíso, Moinho, San Jorge area, Cavalcante, are descendants of Europeans, certainly. And they claim to be descendants of Templars, and they claim to have family records. Now, have I seen these? They haven't produced these, no. So it's all conjecture, unless we have some DNA testing of these family members.
2: West of the Rockies, Frank is with us in San Francisco. Hi, Frank.
3: Yeah, hi. How's it going? Listen, this is an extremely interesting topic, but I wanted to just comment that Demolé was crucified by Philip IV and the Pope Clement V, when Paris was the holy city before it was moved to Rome. And basically, the Knights Templar were created at the time of the Crusades to protect the holy places, and they got very powerful, and they got into banking as the speaker was saying. But basically, the French king and the Pope were threatened by them, and that's why they attacked them. The Templars, they first went to Scotland, and they were there for a while. And it's all kind of murky. There's so much, details that are not known. But then they came to America, and as she said, they were the backbone of our independence movement, and the York Rite Masonry, which is the British Masonry,

0: has the Knights Templar Lodge in it, and the Masons of America are your Scottish Rite, and that's basically, as I understand it, the Roslyn Scotland was where the Templars had to leave Scotland and go to America, so they called their organization the Scottish Rite. And you see, the analogy that I'd like to make is the aristocracy of Ireland was forced out of their country by the British after the Battle of Limerick. And they went to the winds, the wild geese, they called them. And they were like a secret group that worked in different countries doing various things, always benevolent. I don't like her statements that they're kind of like anti-society. I think all of the Knights Templars and all the people of the Masons are very benevolent. And the best way to look at it is they're all hoping to make the world a better place, including some of the connections to the Islamic world. They're all very benevolent. They're all trying to help our society, and there's also the fact that the Catholic Church is probably the biggest foe or enemy of the Knights Templar. It's primarily a kind of a Protestant or English American type of world power at odds with the Catholics. But see, Demolé is the name of the youth group of the Masons.
1: That's a good point. Kathleen, you want to react to some of that?
2: Yeah. Well, you know, I have already reiterated that, you know, the Catholic Church was the enemy and still is the enemy of the Templars. I don't know about the Masonic Order directly, like I said before, but I suspect, you know, I've read a book called The Scarlet Book in the Rosicrucian Library. There's a copy of it if you ever want to look it up. And the whole book is about the Jesuit order of the Catholic Church going into South America and tracking down any Mason families, Masonic families, Masons members, their descendants, Templars that they could find, you know, descendants, and they were murdering them. And this book is, you know, it's about 3 inches thick. And the whole book, every chapter is about a country in South America that the Jesuit order was going in and annihilating these people, murdering these people. Also in India as well, and throughout, you know, Europe, throughout the European continent and the UK. So when the Templars came over here to North America from Scotland, after that, you know, that war that you're talking about, it's very true. That was a pivotal point. They did come over here and they intermarried with the indigenous cultures here. And they were very much a part of the foundation through the Masonic Order. They were very much a part of the foundation of the United States of America, the Bill of Rights, the Declaration of Independence, and the foundations of the principles that our country, the United States of America, is based on. And you know, like I said, I mean, it may not look so much like that's what's going on right now, but I do believe that we will survive this time in history and, you know, possibly move closer to some of the belief systems that the Templars would have liked to see come about. Because from my perspective, from the members that I have met, that agenda to bring about a world of tolerance and, you know, and peace is still the primary agenda of the Templar Order. And from the good that I've seen that's come about as a result of the Masonic Orders in the communities, you know, and in crisis experiences like in Mexico that I know of, you know, specifically in Jerusalem, these things are to help humanity and

0: to bring about a better world. And I think that, you know, we too often we get lost in the negativity in this world and don't focus on the positive things that the Templar orders are doing, that the Masonic orders are doing, that the Rosicrucians are doing, and also many, many, many other organizations and individual people are doing to contribute to a better world and to, you know, improving people's lives on this planet. So I hope that answers your question.
1: I'm sure there are many good things about it, Kathleen. Where do people see your documentary?
0: The documentary will be coming out sometime in November. We are uploading it to, I just spoke with my my co-producer before I left on this trip, and we'll be uploading it to Film Hub. Now, Film Hub shops it to the different television networks.
1: And that's great, and people will find it on your website as well, so thank you. For Dan Galante, Gina Salvati, Tom Danheiser, Sue Trikas, Lex Lonehood, Sean Ladasur, Alec Fernandez, Tim Banal, Mary Berry, George Knapp, and Richard Serrett, I'm George Norrie, somewhere out there on Coast to Coast AM. We'll see you on our next edition. Until then, be safe, everyone.

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4: A guilty verdict for a former Idol contestant. I'm Ted Lindner, Fox News. Verdict on Tuesday coming down in the case against former American Idol contestant Caleb Flynn.
5: Verdict, count two, murder. ORC section 2903.02A, 2903.02D, and 2929.02B. We, the jury in this case, being duly impaneled and sworn, find the defendant, Caleb C. Flynn, guilty of murder as charged in count two of the indictment.
4: In an Ohio jury found Flynn guilty of all charges, including murdering his wife. Flynn accused of

0: fabricating a break into his Ohio home, making himself look like the victim in order to allow him to keep custody of his daughters and be with his mistress. Flynn's lead attorney, Patrick Mulligan, says, what's next?
1: While we respect the system, certainly, we're disappointed. I fully anticipate that there will be a notice of appeal filed, and this decision will be tested thoroughly in the Court of Appeals.
0: Flynn cried as the verdict was read in court. President Trump announcing the launch of a brand new government website powered by AI. The president describing the new America.gov as a platform that will help Americans navigate a range of federal government services and give more power to the people.
2: With America.gov, the federal government no longer stands in your way, and it stands only at your service, and that's what we're doing. We're simplifying it. We're glamorizing it. We're making it what it should be.
0: Secretary of State Marco Rubio says America.gov will help Americans save time on tasks like filing passport applications. AL wildcard games Tuesday, Yankees and White Sox each taking game one of their series. Yankees defeated the Red Sox 9-0. The White Sox defeated the Astros 6-3. In the National League wildcard, the Braves won the opening game of their series against the Phillies 5-3, and the Padres blanked the Cubs 8-0. 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
4: Home run, Fernando Tatis Jr. First pitch.
5: Swing and a high fly ball in the air, left center field. That's back and it's gone. Home run Machado, and their two big boppers have gone deep here in the first.
6: Drilled right center field. Pico Armstrong on the move, and he can't get it. Tatis comes all the way around to score on a double to right center field. Machado knocks him in, and it's 3-0. High fly ball drilled down the left field line. Gone! Into the third floor of that Western Metal Supply building, just inside the foul pole. And the Padres lead it now 4-0. Base hit up the middle. In to score Campusano. Machado on his heels. He's in. And the Padres add two more. In the dirt, and it gets past Kelly all the way to the backstop. In to score is Ty France. And it is 7-0. This one is all Padres.
7: It was an 8-0 win for the Padres over the Cubs in game one of the best of three. Boog Shambi calling it here on ESPN Radio. Michael King nailing it down. He goes 7 innings. Allowed the one hit we heard. He gets the win. One hit, 8 strikeouts. First and only hit coming with one out in the 7th. 6 1/3 inning, no hit bid. Longest in Padres postseason history.
8: I always felt like I liked the adrenaline. I liked the pressure. It gives me confidence. Now the team has confidence in me to pitch in these games. But then when you have our superstars show out like that at the bottom of the first, it makes it a lot easier.
7: Michael King, the second pitcher in Padres history with one hit allowed in at least 7 innings in a postseason game. Joe Musgrove, the other. 7 innings of one hit ball in the wild card matchup against the Mets in 2022. Musgrove, meanwhile, went an inning, gave up 2 hits, struck out 2 in his first appearance in any big league game since 2024. Second player in baseball history to go at least 700 days between games with the return coming in the postseason. Manny Machado homering, and then spoke with our Aldin Gonzalez.
9: Hey, Manny, you know how hard Joe Musgrove has worked to get back to this position, to see him take the mound on this stage with these fans. How cool is that?
10: I mean, I was emotional, you know. I know, obviously, for him, it's been a rough year, ups and downs, trying to get back to that moment there, and to come and do it in the biggest moment of the year in front of the home crowd. I mean, it's emotional. I'm getting goosebumps myself, you know, and it's incredible what he did out there. Obviously, got the rust out the way, and he looked like Joe.
7: Padres get the 8-0 win, taking the opener of their wild card matchup with the Cubs. The other National League matchup, Phillies Braves in Atlanta. Phillies grabbing the lead in the 7th.
6: And a 1-0 pitch. Swing, line drive, and a right field base hit. That will tie the game. De La Cruz is in. Stott is in the 3rd. They're going to wave him in. It gets stuck in a corner. Here comes another run. 2-run score. And the Phillies jump in front. JT Realmuto with a line drive into right field. And then Acuna had problems
11: comes with it up against the wall and right, two-run score.
7: That would quiet the Atlanta.

0: at a crowd until the bottom of the eighth. Phillies get the first two batters, but the Braves get an infield hit and a hit by pitch, putting two on for Austin Riley.
1: A swing high, drive into right field. That's deep. Racing back hill, turning around. That ball's gone. That is gone. Austin Riley with a three-run homer. And here in the bottom of the eighth inning, Atlanta leads it 5-3. With two down in the last half of the eighth, Austin Riley launching one to the opposite field, and the Braves lead by two.
0: And it would be the difference. Braves a 5-3 winning game one of their series. The Phillies bullpen allowing four earned runs in three innings. Don Mattingly had tried to stretch Johan Duran, turning to his closer in the seventh.
2: Yeah, we talked about it before the game. If we're at the top, we're getting to the top, we're going to go seventh, eighth.
3: Were you going to try to get three out of him today if possible?
2: Well, he made it look easy the first inning. If the second one went really quick, I'd just check with him. If not, we would have went to somebody else.
0: Move didn't work. Phillies had their third straight loss in game one of a playoff series. We heard it here on ESPN Radio. Dave O'Brien, Jessica Mendoza had the call for us. Back to Atlanta. Dave?
1: Jay, thank you very much. They talk all the time about a short series like this, just how vitally important it is to win game one. That's why Don Mattingly, Jess, went to his closer in the seventh inning. Maybe he was going to lean on him for three innings, but Austin Riley had other plans, didn't he?
4: I'll tell you what, and you felt that from this game. A lot of times you wait till the game three, all hands on deck, and it felt like that from Don Mattingly. I mean, Johan Duran comes into the game in the seventh inning, and you're right. I think they were expecting to get nine outs as soon as they got that lead. But where I was most impressed with this Atlanta Braves team is the fact that it wasn't the big names. In fact, it was the bottom of the order, guys who had really struggled. You could say it for the Phillies, too. JT Realmuto had a massive hit. He had struggled as well all season long. So Austin Riley, that three-run home run in the bottom of the eighth, the difference in this game.
1: Well, he talked about it after the game. He got a 100-mile-an-hour pitch and sent it out to right field. So at the end of the day, if you're Duran, you're feeling like, well, I gave him my best. I gave him a tough pitch to hit, and he hit it. In a way, you've got to tip your cap. But that's a devastating loss for the Phillies because the lead went out the window, and now you're up against it come the ninth inning. That's a very tough spot to be in, and now they're down one game to none.
4: Yeah, but they've got Christopher Sanchez, and I'll tell you what, if you're going to pick a dude, and I get it, Zach Wheeler's had a great season. He's going to be out for this season, but Christopher Sanchez, I mean, that is one A and one B, and for him to be able to get game two, I think that's part of why Don Mattingly wanted to win this first game, because they knew they had Sanchez in game two, a great way to win the series. Instead, they go down with a loss, and now come into this one with Sanchez on the mound.
1: It flips so quickly in postseason play. You go from, we're playing to win this game and then a hammer with Sanchez, to now you're up against it, up against elimination tomorrow afternoon. That will be game number two here in this National League wild card. Our final score again is the Braves 5 and the Phillies 3. And for Jess, I'm Dave O'Brien right here on your home for every pitch of the postseason. Major League Baseball on ESPN Radio and the ESPN app as we send it back to Jay Reynolds in the studio.
0: All right, Dave, and coming up Wednesday, game two, Phillies-Braves. It starts our coverage 1:30 Eastern time. Every pitch of baseball's postseason is here on ESPN Radio. Right now, SportsCenter all night. Braves and Padres taking the openers in the National League Series. As for the American League, a lot of eyes on New York for the classic matchup. Red Sox, Yankees, New York would be in control early. Austin Wells, RBI single, putting New York in front in the second before they would get insurance in the fifth.
5: 1-1, two outs, nobody on, bottom of the fifth. Hit to center field and deep. Rafaela back, still back, still back on the track, at the wall, leaps. See ya! A home run into Monument Park, dead center field, lefty against lefty. And Rice is floating around the bases. He touches third, high-fives Rojas, and heads to the plate. And when he steps on the plate, it is 2-0 Yanks.
0: Ben Rice would add an RBI single in the seventh while the Yankees starter was in control on the mound.
5: And the 2-2 pitch. Swing and a miss. Rushman down on strikes. 10 strikeouts, one hit, and one walk. What a magnificent six innings for Schlittman.
6: And a career-high 24 swings and misses as well. 107, play it, pick three.
0: Cam Schlittler, third pitcher in Yankees history with at least 10 strikeouts and two or fewer hits allowed in a playoff game. As for the offense, it just kept coming.
5: Bayo.

0: deals. Driven deep to right center field. That is better than a triple. A grand slam for Ben Rice, and the Yankees blow it open. What a night for Rice as he jogs around second, slowly making his way to third. And he has put together an extraordinary night here in a playoff game. The Yankees waiting for him at home plate. And this place is up for grabs with the Ben Rice grand slam.
1: Michael Kay called it here on ESPN Radio. Yankees win it going away 9-0. Cam Schlittler, 6 1/3, 10 strikeouts in the win.
2: Yeah, I mean, again, the job's not done. We got to get another win tomorrow, but it's very well known that, you know, if you want to be a legend, which is obviously the goal, you got to do it in the postseason. So go out there and have dominant starts and put the team in a position to win, and that's kind of the most important thing. I thought a lot of guys today did a great job of that, and we're definitely heading in the right direction.
1: Ben Rice goes 4 for 5 with the two homers, including the grand slam in the eighth. His manager, Aaron Boone.
3: Yeah, I mean, he pummeled pitches all night. You know, they went after him a little bit, and he made them pay. I mean, some great left on left at bats. You know, the double to right center smoke, the homer out the front door in the Monument Park, and then an exclamation point there at the end. Just a big time night by a great hitter.
1: Ben Rice, sixth player in baseball history with a 4-hit, 6 RBI game in the postseason, the first Yankee to do it. The other American League matchup. In Houston, White Sox with runs in the first and the second, and then some insurance in the fourth.
4: Two-strike pitch, swinging a ball, drilled out to center, going back on it to Spence, still going back to the track. He leaps, it is gone! Hit off the backdrop behind center field. Straight away and a home run for Colson Montgomery. 4-0 White Sox.
1: It would be a 6-3 win for Chicago over the Astros. Their first postseason win since 2021. Astros' third straight game one loss. That's the longest streak in team history. We heard it here on ESPN Radio. Roxy Bernstein, Greg Olson have the call. Back to Houston. Roxy?
4: All right, Jay, game one goes to the White Sox. A surprising season for the Southsiders. And now they're stunning the Houston Astros, winning game one on the road in this best of three wild card series. They jumped on Houston early in this one.
5: Yeah, they really did. They got off early, got off a good start, three walks, get a sack fly, get on the board. And Hagen Smith starting his first major league game in the postseason, only 29 innings of major league experience, goes out there and stuffs the Astros for three. And then after that, manager Will Venable was able to string the bullpen together, get to Grant Taylor, who had an epic game, 50 pitches thrown, 2 1/3, gave up an unearned run, but was lights out with 5 strikeouts.
4: And the Chicago White Sox, a team that lost 100 plus games each of the last 3 years, this was not expected for them to get into the postseason. Now they're one win away from advancing to the division series. And it was some timely hitting, and both sides going with bullpen days. The Astros throwing 8 pitchers here in game one, 5 for the White Sox, yet it was Chicago who's used to being in this position. They used an opener more than anybody in baseball this year.
5: Yeah, and, you know, I mean, it's kind of curious, but they didn't have a starter that was going to be coming online on their day, and they felt like the best opportunity was Hagen Smith, who has been lights out in his brief major league career, to come out in this spot and try to keep the bats and the fans quiet for a little while, let the offense get on the board. They did that early in the top of the first, got 2 in the 2nd, and they were off and running.
4: 11 hits for the White Sox. Colson Montgomery homered for Chicago. Nelson Velasquez hit one for the Astros, but it's the White Sox taking game one by a final of 6-3. For Greg Olson, I'm Roxy Bernstein right here in your home for every pitch of the postseason Major League Baseball on ESPN Radio and the ESPN app as we go back to Jay Reynolds in the studio.
1: 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Right now, SportsCenter all night. Baseball just getting its postseason underway. WNBA into night number 2, and yet already we have a team bounced from the postseason, and it's the 1 seed.
6: Stewart steals it, and that's going to just about do it tonight here in Brooklyn. Sabrina Ionescu told us after shoot-around, it is not just a must-win for Minnesota. We want to close this one out tonight in front of our fans, and they have done just that. History tonight at Barclays.
1: It's on USA Network. Liberty, an 87-71 win over the Lynx. New York sweeps the best of three series. The first 8 seed to win the first round under the current 3-game series format. They'll get either the Dream or the Mystics. Brianna Stewart, Jonquel Jones, Sabrina Ionescu scored or assisted on 70 points. The Lynx, as a team, had 71 in the loss. Minnesota could not win its must-win game, but Indiana did.
7: So with 4:36 to go in regulation, Clark has to play with 5 fouls the rest of the way. Matched up with the MVP. Bullseye!
8: What'd you say to you, Candace?
9: I don't know what Caitlin Clark just said, but whatever hyped her up.
1: Caitlin Clark did foul out eventually, but she does score a career-high playoff 27 points. Amazon Prime with the call. Fever, a 99-89 win over the Aces. That series tied at 1. Clark scoring or assisting on 58 points, tied for the most in a playoff game in WNBA history. Another day, another move for the New York Giants. That's next. SportsCenter all night at ESPN Radio.
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0: Dart is hurt and grabbing his leg.
2: And there is a strong possibility that Jackson Dart is now out for the season. Really just terrible news for Dart and New York.
1: Jackson Dart is out. It was Monday the Giants picked up J.J. McCarthy in a trade with the Vikings, a move that continues to bring mixed reviews. ESPN insider Dan Graziano.
3: I hate it. I think it's a terrible idea for the Giants. I honestly believe this is a move that could cause more problems than it fixes. Because, I mean, you have in your room, you have a 23-year-old starter who just got hurt, who has not established himself in the league yet. He's shown plenty. You supposedly believe in him. Now you bring in a guy who's the same age as him, who was drafted higher, who's going to make more money than he is next year. The Giants are on the hook for almost $4 million for this guy for next season. What is the upside? If he plays well, now you go into the offseason with a controversy with your starting quarterback who's not all the way there yet in terms of his confidence and is now looking and saying, I got to rehab my injury. And you just brought in a guy my age who plays the same position who the last time a coach had a good experience with, it was the brother of the head coach of the team I play for. I'm not feeling great about that if I'm Jackson Dart.
1: J.J. McCarthy heading in. Odell Beckham Jr. heading out. Beckham had played 19 snaps in three games. Not a single catch, and the Giants released him on Tuesday on the Pat McAfee Show. AJ Hawk.
4: I mean, I think there's a chance another team could pick him up. He might be all right with it. The fact that he hasn't gotten on the field really as a receiver like he hoped to. I wouldn't be shocked if another team picked him up. But that's the thing. If you are the third or fourth receiver, like a team expects you to play special teams. That's the thing. That's what makes it really hard as a vet to step on there. If you're not getting a bunch of playing time, especially if you're not starting, they're going to need you to be on a couple of the special teams. And obviously, like a veteran receiver like him is probably not going to be running down on kickoff and be on kickoff return. So I understand probably why they do it, but I still think Odell could play somewhere else.
1: Fellow wide receiver Braxton Berrios was out of practice squad elevations, and Berrios officially signed to the 53-man roster on Tuesday. SportsCenter All Night, ESPN Radio Tuesday, opening night for baseball's postseason, also opening night for the NHL regular season.
5: Up the far boards, Panthers don't clear. Here we go! The bell is sounded, and we have a heavyweight tilt on our hands here in Raleigh. It's Bo Koimama and Nick DeLaurier.
8: We saw this one coming from the preseason. Imama trying to size up DeLaurier. DeLaurier waiting. He'll grab Imama.
5: The bell is sounded, and here we go! They lock horns. Imama holding him back with the left, gets a right free. DeLaurier trying to land one. He misses with a right. Okoimama throws her right. He couldn't make contact there. They battle along the blue line here. A couple of right hands coming from both combatants here. Imama a right. That follows a right from DeLaurier. Imama swinging away now.
8: There's a right. Now an overhand right from DeLaurier. DeLaurier's got that right hand free. Imama comes over the top. DeLaurier with another one. They're swinging in the middle of the ring. Now DeLaurier catches Imama to the right side. Another shot. DeLaurier with another one. Now they'll go to the clinch. Linesman still letting it go.
5: Couple of uppercuts from each of the two tough customers here. They tackle each other down.
8: They'll go to the ice to the thunderous applause of Lenovo Center.
5: Imama and DeLaurier, two of the toughest customers of the National Hockey League, toe-to-toe.
11: What a tilt.
8: And now, Nick DeLaurier firing up the crowd.
11: He's in full gladiator mode right now.
1: The matchup in Raleigh, featuring the last two Stanley Cup winners, Panthers, Hurricanes, which would go to overtime, scoreless.
5: Verhaeghe for Forsling, given back to Verhaeghe, 11 seconds, through center, Verhaeghe into the offensive end, has time, drops it back, Forsling to drive, he scores! Gus Forsling, the overtime winner, with 4.3 seconds on the clock, the Panthers win it in overtime, 1-0 the final score!
1: 104.3 WQAM, Panthers get the win. In overtime, Hurricanes, the fifth defending Stanley Cup champion, to be shut out in their season opener. Also going to overtime, Canucks and Oilers. They, however, were not scoreless. They had 10 goals between them after 60 minutes, skating in overtime, tied at 5.
5: Paul Cotter, knocked to the ice by Shea, gets it free for Sassone, drops it back to Cotter, in alone, to the backhand, he scores! Paul Cotter wins it for the Canucks in overtime, his second of the game, and Vancouver is victorious on the road in Edmonton. The final score, the Canucks 6, and the Oilers 5.
1: Evan Bouchard, 3 goals.

0: goals, gets the hat trick. 3 goals, 2 assists. First defenseman in NHL history to have 5 points in a season opener. In Boston, Bruins, a 3-0 shutout of the Rangers. The Bruins, 11-game win streak in home openers. Golden Knights, a 5-2 win over the Blackhawks. Jack Eichel, a goal and a pair of assists as well. Canadiens and Maple Leafs.
1: Here's Texier hounding Darren Radish. He'll win the battle and pass it off. Down low, Doc. Taken away by Radish. Now to the line. Another turnover by Toronto, and they score. Alexandre Carrier. Seeing eye shot for the point. Right in past Bobrovsky, and it's 3-1 for the Canadiens.
0: TSN 690 with the call. Canadiens, a 3-2 win over the Maple Leafs. 7th straight year the teams played each other in their season opener. Maple Leafs had won 4 of the previous 6. Montreal gets this one. Rivalry to open baseball's postseason. That's next to TSPN Radio.
2: 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The baseball wild card playoffs are in full swing. We'll recap all those series. And the diehard Steelers fan Joe Manganiello's in studio on a Power Rankings Wednesday edition of the Rich Eisen Show on Disney Plus, the ESPN app, and ESPN Radio.
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4: Grandpa sat on the patio bench, just looking down at his hands. Finally, I had to check to see if he was okay. He said, "Oh, I'm fine." "Have you ever looked at your hands?" "I mean, really looked at your hands," he said. "I guess I really never thought about it." He said, "Well, stop and think for a moment about the hands you have. These hands are wrinkled or shriveled now, maybe weak, but all my life I've used them to grab life. They put food in my mouth, clothes on my back. They've been folded in prayer. They tied my shoes, pulled on my boots. They've been dirty, scraped, raw, swollen, and bent. They have a wedding band that showed the world I was in love with someone special. They trembled when I buried my parents. They've been sticky and wet and bent and broken and dried and raw. They're a mark of where I've been. But more importantly, it'll be these hands that God will reach out and take when he leads me home. He'll lift me to his side, and I'll be able to touch the face of Christ, because he's the Savior that makes it all possible. So look at your hands, think what they mean, and someday you'll be able to reach out and touch the face of Christ." And have a good day from Success Floor Covering, Holland Avenue, Westover.
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0: What do we take away from these wild card matchups? 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
0: The Lynx, as the WNBA's top seed, winds up being swept out of the postseason. Plenty of action on the opening night of the NHL season. Padres open with a blowout. Braves rally late. Yankees take the first shot in the Bronx.
2: The place is jammed. First game between the Yankees and the Red Sox in the best of three wild card round. Yankees and the Red Sox, whenever they play it, it's always big theater. Hit the center field and deep. Rafaela back. Still back. On the track. At the wall. Leaps. See ya. 2-2 pitch. Swing and a miss. 10 strikeouts. Driven deep to right center field. That is better than a triple. A grand slam. And the Yankees blow it open. What a night for Rice.
3: When it starts to get hard, that's all the more reason to be consistent.
4: Job's not done. We got to get another win tomorrow.
0: One-sided game in the Bronx on Tuesday, opening the series between the Yankees and the Red Sox. New York wins it 9-0. Cam Schlittler, 6 1/3. 2 hits allowed. Struck out 10. 77 strikes on 117 pitches. That's a career high. Schlittler, the third pitcher in Yankees history with at least 10 strikeouts and 2 or fewer hits allowed in a playoff game as manager Aaron Boone.
5: He was great. I mean, the only thing was obviously a higher pitch count. They made him work a little bit there in the first. Rutschman has a really long at-bat against him. So they took some tough at-bats against him, I thought, throughout the night. That made it, hard for him to get super deep, but he was terrific. Fastball, probably his best curveball of the year to go with obviously, I thought, really good command and in control of his heaters.
0: And then as far as the Yankees offense, Ben Rice, 4 for 5, 2 homers, including a grand slam, as they go on to the 9-0 win, the Red Sox largest shutout loss in franchise postseason history. Their manager, Chad Tracy.
6: It's a challenge. That's holistically the challenge of a 3-game series, right? It's why Tolley was out there. It's why Schlittler was out there trying really hard to get game one. And you don't, and then now you have to win 2 in a row. So you got to be aggressive and try to win as many moments as you can, because we got to win 2 games in a row now to keep the season alive.
0: Red Sox shut out in consecutive postseason games for the first time in franchise history. They were shut out in Game 3 of last year's wild card series against the Yankees, also started by Cam Schlittler. This one, here on ESPN Radio, our crew of Michael Kay, Eduardo Perez, Tim Kirkchin had the call for us. Back to the Bronx, Michael.
2: Well, thank you, Jay. Obviously, the Yankees run away with this one 9-0, but Tim, it was a lot closer early. They needed the great pitching of Cam Schlittler, then the offense took over later.
7: And Schlittler was great again, almost as great as he was in the postseason last year against the Red Sox. 10 strikeouts, no runs allowed, 117 pitches. He and Ben Rice put this team on their back tonight and took them home for game one.
8: Ben Rice didn't miss the fastball, did he, tonight? I mean, 4 for 5. You look at the runs driven in, 6 total, 2 runs scored, showing the power, but at the same time, it was a group effort. Bottom of the order, Austin Wells, 2 for 3, 2 runs driven in. You look at what George Lombard Jr. did in his debut in the postseason, getting on 3 times with 3 hits and playing perfect defense. It's looking pretty good right now for Aaron Boone and the Yankees.
2: Now, Ben Rice has had a great year with the 41 home runs, 97 ribbies, but Austin Wells did not have a good year at all. But you can rewrite your whole season with a big October, and in this case, end of September.
8: Absolutely. There was an Austin in Atlanta that did pretty good, Riley. This Austin here, Wells, did just as good, and you rewrite it now, October.
7: And how about George Lombard, 21 years old, hitting 5th in the order as a rookie shortstop, playing his first postseason game, and had 3 hits, had a terrific night.
2: So it's been a fun night here in the Bronx in front of a big, big crowd. The Yankees win by a score of 9-0. For Eduardo Perez and Tim Kirchin, I'm Michael Kay, right here on your home for every pitch of the postseason, Major League Baseball on ESPN Radio and the ESPN app. Now let's go back to Jay Reynolds in the studio.
0: All right, Michael, Red Sox getting shut out. The White Sox getting a bit of divine intervention, perhaps. Chicago getting a letter of support this month from Pope Leo. The letter dated a couple of weeks ago, but it was in response to the team's Pope promotion back in August. Pope Leo, Chicago native, of course, even attended the World Series opener in 2005. Tuesday, in Chicago's wild card series opener with Houston.
9: Taylor for the belt. The 3-2 to Diaz. And it's strike three call. Drop the curveball in there. That one froze. Yiner Diaz. Three strikeouts in the inning for Taylor. 3-2 with two down. Taylor, the pitch. Swing and a ground ball to third. Vargas up with it deep at third base. Cranks it across to first. The stretch by Murakami. Velasquez is out, and the White Sox win game one.
0: Roxy Bernstein calling it here on ESPN Radio. 6-3, the final. White Sox take the opener. First postseason win since 2021. Grant Taylor, 2 1/3 to close it out. 5 strikeouts, couple of hits allowed. After closing it out, he spoke with our Bradford Doolittle here on ESPN Radio.
10: Grant, 2 1/3 to close this out. What can you say just about the way you guys at the pitching staff piece this together today?
11: Yeah, I think it's kind of the story of the whole year. You know, guys being available at different times, you know, starters coming out of the bullpen, you know, guys pitching in positions that they're, you know, not used to. So I think it's kind of the story of the year for the pitching staff for sure. You know, being available, you know, doing what it takes to win. And, you know, the bats just came alive and, you know, gave us the opportunity to win.
10: You know, a young team, first exposure to the playoffs for a lot of guys on the roster. Didn't seem like guys were pressing out there. Offense handing the baton, pitching staff handing the baton. What does that just say about the way you guys have played all season?
11: Yeah, I think, you know, we've been an underdog all year. You know, obviously, you know, no one really believed in us at the start, and we've kind of accepted that. You know, I don't think people believed in us to get to the postseason, so, you know, we're kind of using that to our advantage. And, you know, everyone says we're young, you know, we don't have postseason experience, so, you know, screw it. We'll just go out and play ball and play our kind of baseball and win ball games.
0: Grant Taylor finishing with 54 pitches. Career high in a game entering today had been 40, finished with 54 on Tuesday. White Sox and Yankees taking the openers of the American League Series. SportsCenter All Night, ESPN Radio. National League, we saw some late-inning drama in Atlanta.
9: A swing high, drive into right field, that's deep. Racing back hill, turning around, that ball's gone! That is gone! Austin Riley with a 3-run homer. And here in the bottom of the 8th inning, Atlanta leads it 5-3. With 2 down in the last half of the 8th. Austin Riley launching one to the opposite field, and the Braves lead by 2.
0: Braves hold that lead. They win it 5-3 over the Phillies to take the opener of that series for Austin Riley. Third go-ahead home run in the 7th inning or later in his playoff career, passing Chipper Jones and Javi Lopez for the most in Braves history. His manager, Walt Weiss.
12: That's usually how it goes when these two teams play each other. That's usually what it looks like. Great game. Really well-pitched game. Thought Sale was outstanding. You know, they're in the 7th, I guess it was. It felt like the tank was empty there. We had our best reliever ready to go, so you know, I went and got Chris. Ended up giving up the 2 runs, but I'd take Didi in that spot every time. But Sale was outstanding. Had some big hits today. Ozzie, obviously, Austin Riley. So happy for Austin Riley. Been a tough year for him, but it just goes to show you when the playoffs start, everything starts at zero. Nothing that happened in the regular season really matters. It's a clean slate. And Austin Riley's been a great player in postseason play.
0: And he gets the go-ahead home run in the 8th inning, lifting the Braves to the 5-3 win. Riley had been hitless in his previous 14 at-bats prior to the go-ahead home run. He spoke after the game with our Kylie McDaniel on ESPN Radio.
13: Austin, after that stoppage against that kind of pitcher, were you looking for anything there? Were you surprised you got that hittable of a pitch? Obviously, 100 miles an hour, not
14: hitting. No, I mean, you know, he's a really good pitcher. You know, he's got you know, he obviously throws 100. You know, at that point, you're just trying to be as short as possible and try to get something over the plate. And was able to. Like I said, it's a really good ball club over there. Really good pitcher. Like I said, just able to put a good swing on a pitch.
13: And after the season you've had, after the ups and downs, yeah, how does it feel to have a hit like this in a moment like this at home?
14: It's huge. You know, like I said, it's been a grind for sure this year, and you know, things haven't gone my way. I've been you know, working my tail off to get to where I want to be. I know I can be, and you know, really to come through for these fans. You know, this team. Yeah, it means a lot to me, for sure.
13: Yep, thank you.
0: And they get the win in game one of their series, 5-3 over the Phillies. Phillies bullpen allowing four earned runs in three innings. Tried to get nine outs from their closer. It doesn't work.

0: That is in there. Ball game. And the Padres take game one. And the veteran Joe Musgrove closes it out.
1: An 8-0 win for San Diego in game one of their series. You heard it here on ESPN Radio. John Ciambi, Doug Glanville had the call for us. Boog.
0: Jay, thanks so much. As the Padres take game one, and I don't know, where do you start? I guess on the mound with Michael King. He was dominant.
2: I mean, he was absolutely fantastic, and part of it was the ability to command the ball in every quadrant. He was sinking it in. He was sweeping it away. He did it to lefties. He did it to righties. He'd slip in the four-seamer, and it was just all over. And every move the Cubs made, he seemed to be a step ahead of them. And that was, you know, set the tone. And when you keep putting up zeros and the offense has been explosive for the Padres over the last 30 days, they started off on the power game and he kept putting up zeros. So they were able to tack on and continue to tack on until the lead just got insurmountable.
0: Well, for the Cubs, whether it's you're looking at winning this series or however you want to go about it, strength of this team, the position players and their ability to score and their ability to catch the baseball, and they did neither in this game.
2: No, they did not. And yes, they need to get their walks, they need to work the count, they need to wear pitchers down and get their hits, and they have power. Their offense is very complete, but it was shut down. And it was stunning. And even the defense, there's a couple of mistakes, Savali not covering first really, and a little slow in the outfield to get to a ball where Tatis stole second and scored. I mean, it was just unreal. So they were a little flat-footed, and the pressure came from the legs on Tatis, the power game. You know, we're talking about one of the most complete players in the game. So him and Pete Crow Armstrong, really fun to watch because they really do everything. But throughout the lineup tonight, that was the Padres' story. It was Tatis, and it flowed through where power, speed, and they put it all together.
0: Yeah, it was a frustrating night for the Cubs' offense. We will see what they end up doing on the mound to oppose Nick Pivetta. Again, the final, Padres take game one of this series 8-0. For Doug Glanville, I'm John Ciambi, right here in your home for every pitch of the postseason Major League Baseball on ESPN Radio and ESPN app. Now we send it back to Jay Reynolds in the studio.
1: All right, Boog, every pitch of baseball's postseason here on ESPN Radio. The action continues on Wednesday. Right now, SportsCenter all night. Baseball's into the postseason, obviously. NBA heading towards the regular season next month. The NBA is also expected to select the winning bid for ownership of the Las Vegas expansion team in the near future, a price of between $12 to $13 billion for the franchise in the new arena. There's three groups vying for that. The association will hold a formal approval process by the end of December on two expansion teams, Las Vegas and Seattle, the areas they're closing in on. The NBA targeting as soon as 2028 for the expansion teams. As for this upcoming season, the bar's being set pretty high in Philadelphia, especially for coach Nick Nurse, ESPN's Dave McMenamin.
3: Before they took the court, he put together a 30-minute meeting where Nick Nurse laid out the vision that he has for this team and went over the expectations that he has for the group and ways for them to reach them. Now, Vijay Edgecombe said that it was really meaningful to set the standard that way so they can always have that as a reference point as they go through the season. And Anthony Simon said it was a big motivator to go through that and then take the court, where it sounds like it was a very intense practice. All the guys said they were very excited. Nick Nurse started things out with full court transition drills, box out drills, trying to have a defensive identity and mentality with this group. And great news, you had everybody aside from Adem Bona able to participate.
4: Joel Embiid, the longest tenured Sixers player on this roster, year 13. But one thing that really stood out is how lean he looks. What's been the reaction on how he looks so far?
3: Sixers guard Anthony Simon said that Embiid's already made his presence felt in the gym, working out nonstop in the days and weeks leading up to the start of training camp. Day one, a full go, according to Nick Nurse, who said it was great to see him out there. And he acknowledged that it was a big difference than the Joel Embiid that they had the last several years coming off a summer, not fully healthy to begin the year. We all remember Joel Embiid winning the league's MVP in 2023.

0: 3. Well, since then, he's missed 150 games over the last three seasons, and that's not even counting the 4 of the Sixers' 11 playoff games that he had to sit out back in the spring. Certainly, he was a great thing for the Sixers brass to see on the court today as they get things started off with this new group.
1: From Philly to New York, Knicks still deciding whether they will become the first NBA champions to visit the White House under President Trump. Still to be decided. Putting the next generation in charge. That's next. 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
3: 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Repeat champions.
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2: 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Hockey season now underway, and the youth shall lead them. Macklin Celebrini, at the age of 20, captain of the San Jose Sharks in Chicago. 21-year-old Connor

0: Bedard is the Blackhawks captain. ESPN analyst Mark Messier.
1: First of all, congratulations for Connor being named a captain of a original six team.
2: Yes.
1: It's a tremendous honor, but I don't know what the hurry is, honestly. I don't necessarily think it's a great idea for the players of that age and that lack of experience to be put in that position. I think that there's a tremendous burden that goes along with it. The professional hockey is a very obviously serious sport. Lives matter. Decisions matter. There's repercussions about everything. And I just think that when teams are rebuilding, like the Chicago Blackhawks, like San Jose, there's no rush to make your young superstars and put them in that position because there's so many things that they don't even understand about the responsibility of being a captain at that level. It's different than when you're in junior hockey. But when lives and livelihoods are at stake, it's a completely different set of circumstances. And I also think it's really important to have really good veteran leadership around those kids to really show them what it's like to be a pro, what it's like to be come in and play with a consistency and how you act and how you speak and how you treat people in the organization and all the lessons that are so important in leadership. And so when they get to the time, I mean, I was not ready when I was 20, 21, 22, 23, 24, 25. We had great mentors with Ron Chipperfield and Lee Foglin. Wayne became captain, and obviously I became captain when Wayne left, but I just don't think there's a rush, and I just wish them all the best, and same with Celebrini as well.
0: Blackhawks dropping their season opener in Las Vegas on Tuesday.
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0: Opening night of the NHL season, Bruins Rangers were scoreless for 56 minutes, but then they came rapid fire. 98.5 the Sports Hub.
5: Back to Schmitz between the circles. Quickly off to the right side, Zibanejad. Paterka take away in the neutral zone. Elias Lindholm gives it back to Paterka. Nice move. In front, scores! J.J. Paterka! As a Bruin, it's 2-0 just like that.
3: Number 4.
0: WNBA Fever forcing a decisive game 3 against the Aces, getting a career playoff high 27 from Caitlin Clark in their game 2 win. Amazon Prime.
6: So with 4:36 to go in regulation, Clark has to play with 5 fouls the rest of the way. Matched up with the MVP.
7: What'd she say you can't do?
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3: Number 3.
0: Back to the ice. Panthers, Hurricanes went to overtime without a goal being scored. 104.3 WQAM.
5: Verhaeghe for Forsling. Given back to Verhaeghe, 11 seconds. Through center, Verhaeghe into the offensive end. Has time. Drops it back. Forsling to drive. He scores! Goss Forsling, the overtime winner with 4.3 seconds on the clock. The Panthers winning in overtime. 1-0 the final score.
3: Number 2.
0: To the diamond. Braves getting a key swing in the bottom of the 8th in game 1 against the Phillies.
9: The swing high, driving to right field, that's deep. Racing back hill, turning around, that ball's gone! It is gone! Austin Riley with a 3-run homer. And here in the bottom of the 8th inning, Atlanta leads it 5-3.
3: Number 1.
0: Yankees take their opener from the Red Sox. New York also putting it away in the 8th.
10: Bayo deals. Driven deep to right center field. That is better than a triple, a grand slam for Ben Rice, and the Yankees blow it open. What a night for Rice as he jogs around second, slowly making his way to third, and he has put together an extraordinary night.
0: Two homers and 6 RBI in the Yankees win.
11: When it starts to get hard, that's all the more reason to be consistent. 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All of that is really for the hard times. It's like you need that. You lean on that. That's the backbone of your season. So just being consistent day in and day out really, really helps you get through that stuff.
0: The Yankees win the opener against Boston, zeroing in on the postseason. That's next. 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
16: Goodbye, Iraq. I'm Dave Anthony, Fox News. The last American troops stationed in that country, a neighbor to Iran, took off today, completing a U.S. withdrawal.
17: There's been a U.S. presence in Iraq for all but 3 of the last 23 years. 8 years after the 2003 toppling of Saddam Hussein, American troops first withdrew, only to return to oust ISIS in 2014. A Pentagon spokesman says the orderly departure reflects the success of the 12-year campaign against the Islamic State group. Security experts warn leaving Iraq could allow Iran to expand its own influence there and perhaps allow ISIS to make a comeback too.
16: Fox's Jonathan Savage. Drama in the sky led to fears a Fly Dubai flight to Israel that was diverted to Saudi Arabia.

0: it might have been hijacked, but it turns out.
1: Passengers say two pilots began brawling in the cockpit, with one being stabbed. Other passengers reportedly helped crew members intervene before making the emergency landing.
0: Fox's Todd Pyro. Russia hit Ukraine with another bombardment overnight, with Kyiv and surrounding areas facing drone and missile attacks targeting power and utility infrastructure, killing at least four civilians. The Senate will hold a hearing today focused on artificial intelligence and what happens if AI goes rogue, endangering us amid calls for new regulations. The day after President Trump met with AI industry leaders who signed an agreement.
2: Placing the act of policing in the hands of AI companies. The agreement calls for robust internal controls to monitor the capabilities of AI models and ensure they don't hack or access technical systems in unintended ways. It also asks companies to work with an external auditor to make sure systems are working as intended.
0: That's Fox's Madeline Rivera. The president also unveiled a new website that uses AI tools.
3: With America.gov, the federal government no longer stands in your way, and it stands only at your service. And that's what we're doing. We're simplifying it.
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8: Good morning, I'm Dave Wilson at the WAJR Anchor Desk. Metro News AccuWeather says fog will lift eventually, then partly sunny. 78 today. Details on the Metro News AccuWeather forecast in a moment. Morgantown City Council has appointed Gail Taylor to fill the vacant 7th Ward seat. With the election a little more than a month out, the Democrat running for Montague County Commission is making the rounds. Officials with U.S. Department of Energy visiting the WVU campus. The new Harrison County Schools superintendent is sworn in. Morgantown moves to number one in the latest SSAC playoff ratings. George Washington II University slips to third. More coming up tonight on the Metro News High School Sports Line, 7:06 to 9 on WAJR. Wild card playoffs, Braves come back to beat the Phillies 5-3. Padres blank the Cubs 8-0. White Sox double up the Astros 6-3. And Yankees pound the Red Sox 9-0. 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
11: Here's the Metro News AccuWeather forecast. Today, fog will dissipate in the morning, giving way to partly sunny skies with a high of 78. Tonight will be clear to partly cloudy with a low of 60. Tomorrow will be partly sunny and very warm, reaching a high of 83. By Friday, expect mostly cloudy conditions with a chance of a couple of showers in the afternoon and a high of 77. Saturday brings a possibility of some rain or drizzle with a high of 67. Sunday will be cloudy with a chance of rain and drizzle, reaching a high of 68. With the Metro News AccuWeather forecast, I'm meteorologist Joe Lundberg.
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13: I'm Chris Lawrence, and it's 6:06. Let's get an update on what's happening across West Virginia with news from the Metro News Anchor Desk this morning. A long-term flood recovery effort is up and running in Upshur County following the July 21st flood.
14: Upshur Partners Lifting Individuals and Families Together is the long-term recovery organization in the Buchanan area. Upshur County Commission President Christy Tenney says that group is a mix of citizens, businesses, and nonprofits meeting regularly to address unmet needs.
15: That are really looking at a case-by-case basis on individual needs to see how we can fill the gaps in those needs.
14: She says they're working with about 500 families. I'm Mike Nolting for WVMetroNews.com.
13: U.S. Senator Shelley Moore Capito says plans to reform environmental permitting are back on the table in Washington and a deal is in place. Capito's been working on this for a while and says red tape in permitting has tied up $2 trillion worth of investment, but she thinks this is legislation that will work.
16: It takes too long to build and it's too expensive and we're costing jobs and prosperity. So I'm going to be the solution here, and I'm feeling good about it today.
13: She expects a vote on the measure after they return from the election. Now, West Virginia and federal officials are reacting to Governor Patrick Morrisey's remarks about potential nuclear energy hubs. The Mountain State is one of six states under consideration to become hosts for the Federal Nuclear Life Cycle Innovation Campus Program. The governor posted over the weekend that, quote, West Virginia will not be a dumping ground for nuclear waste, period. That's a quote. U.S. Senator Capito says there needs to be more transparency about what this is proposing.
16: I think West Virginia needs to be honest with what this is, the life cycle of nuclear. That includes waste and other things, and how we're going to deal with it and how we're going to innovate.
13: State Senator Eric Tarr says the rollout of this was botched with misinformation and negative press.
17: What I hope is that we don't lose an incredible opportunity for having mishandled that up front. And then also to allow people who want no more than to see West Virginia fail and to see the current leadership teams fail in economic development of West Virginia, which is what you're seeing from Mike Toney with the Gazette.
13: Tarr says the Morrisey administration did a poor job selling this to the West Virginia public. A Maryland man who pleaded guilty to shooting and killing a man in Charleston is headed to prison for 10 years. 34-year-old Joshua Scales admitted he killed St. Albans resident Ethan Chick Colbert in January of last year. He was sentenced Tuesday by Kanawha County Judge Kerry Webster. Webster read a letter from Scales' grandfather during the hearing saying that he once had a lot of promise.
18: He said it's painful for him to look back at all the possibilities that were once in front of him and see how drastically his life has changed.
13: Meanwhile, Assistant Prosecuting Attorney Jordan Godeau read a letter from the Chick Colbert family that says their lives aren't the same.
19: Our family continues to grieve the events that took place last year. Emotionally, this has been an extremely difficult journey for all of us. The impact of Ethan's loss has been profound and continues to affect us every day.
13: Scales was initially charged with first-degree murder. A Harper's Ferry woman charged with murder and arson has waived her preliminary hearing.
20: 55-year-old Nicole Ellen Taylor appeared before Jefferson County Magistrate Lisa Fraley. She is accused in the death of her husband, Robert Hayne Taylor, the third, who investigators say was shot five times and was dead prior to a blaze at their Harper's Ferry residence. Nicole Taylor's bedridden daughter, Cynthia, was also found dead in the residence, although Nicole Taylor is not facing charges in her death. Jefferson County Prosecutor Adam Ward says Taylor's waiving her right to a preliminary hearing means the case heads next to a grand jury. The next session of the Jefferson County Grand Jury does not meet until January. Outside Jefferson County Magistrate Court, I'm Marcia Kovalik, WVMetroNews.com.
13: A Clay County man wanted in Kanawha County on a triple stabbing has been found in a dumpster. Deputies say they arrested 42-year-old Kelsey Nicholas Tuesday evening after nearly a week-long search. He allegedly stabbed two women and a man a week ago today near Clendenin. He's now in custody charged with malicious wounding. Residents in the Boone County community of Van are asking for a thorough consideration from education officials before the closure of their schools happens. The school board is considering closing Van Elementary and Van Junior Senior High School after this academic year. During a public hearing Tuesday, Superintendent Alan Sexton said the changes will save millions of dollars, much needed financial relief for the county.
21: This proposal on consolidation should generate approximately $1.3 million in annual savings, allowing those resources to be redirected to instruction, staffing, programs, facilities improvements, and long-term financial stability
13: but
21: in our school district.
13: But resident Kristen Green says she's hoping the board will take the community into account.
1: And I hope that you will remember behind every enrollment number, every statistic, and every line on a spreadsheet, there is a child, there is a family, there is a community, our community.
13: Under the current proposal, high schoolers would join Scott High School next year, and the current Van Junior Senior High would become the pre-K through 8 facility. The board will not take final action on the proposal until October 8th. Also in Boone County, a miracle as an autistic man missing for 7 days walked out of the woods and is found alive and in fairly good condition. 24-year-old Alex Shear wandered away from his Danville home last Tuesday. He was found yesterday morning about 7:30. Sheriff Chad Barker spoke to Metro News a little after the discovery and said they still don't really have a firm handle on what happened there.
2: You know, we're still trying to communicate with him, Chris. You know, I just left the hospital. We still have a guy there with him. They're getting him warmed up and, you know, getting him some food and water and all those things and IVs. Yeah, we've talked to him a little bit. He says he was just out in the, you know, from what we can tell, just out in the woods by himself.
13: He was found not far from his home in Danville. Well, coming up in our backgrounder, we'll hear more from Senator Capito on the nuclear proposal. And then Daniel Woods will have a check on sports. It's all still ahead.
11: Here's the Metro News AccuWeather forecast. Today, fog will dissipate in the morning, giving way to partly sunny skies with a high of 78. Tonight will be clear to partly cloudy with a low of 60. Tomorrow is expected to be partly sunny and very warm, reaching a high of 83. With the Metro News AccuWeather forecast, I'm meteorologist Joe Lundberg.
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0: West Virginia University football team is on to Iowa State, looking to move on from its first loss of the season, 41-24 against Oklahoma State. Head coach Rich Rodriguez says there's quite a bit to be taken away from the Mountaineers' first defeat.
1: I think you learn a lot from every game, whether you win or lose, but I think you learn a lot more from the losses. And as a coaching staff, we got to learn a lot from this loss. Like, okay, this is something we can't do well, or this is something we need to adjust or tweak to be able to play it well.
0: Rodriguez says those tweaks are apparent in some areas and will take a little more work in others.
1: On offense and defense, I think there's always easy things to point out. Maybe we should have run this or could have ran this better. And certainly defensively, when we look back at it and like probably could have had some different defenses for what they were doing.
0: WVU and Iowa State face off this Saturday at noon. In high school football, Morgantown is the number one seed in this week's WVSSAC playoff ratings. University, number three in Class Quad A. Clay Battelle, the last team into the Class A playoffs if the season ended today, with the number 16 seed. Coming up this Friday night, Morgantown goes on the road to play at Wheeling Park. Head coach Sean Beiser says his team needed a little bit of a wake-up call Friday against Spring Mills, and he hopes that carries over against the Patriots.
2: I think maybe it may have opened their eyes, you know, we're in control of the game, and then two plays later, and, you know, another onside kick, and we got a football game in our hands. So, you know, you can't get complacent. You have to keep playing to that same standard no matter what.
0: Morgantown against Wheeling Park this Friday night on WAJR. We'll stream University against Lindsley and Clay Battelle at Meadow Bridge on WAJR.com. The Mohegans and the Patriots kick off at 7, the game followed by high school game night, bringing you scores and updates from across West Virginia. West Virginia men's soccer team heads into another big matchup this weekend to play number one South Carolina after drawing Marshall Sunday in Huntington. Head coach Dan Stratford says if WVU can get a result there, they can get one anywhere.
3: I said to the players, you could make a pretty good argument that there's no more hostile environment to go into than when we have to go to Huntington specifically within all of college soccer. So to show the courage and the bravery to show up the way that they did and to play and perform under that environment, under those circumstances, I was very, very proud of the team and proud of the effort in the second half.
0: WVU hosts South Carolina on Saturday. Major League Baseball tonight on WAJR following the high school sports line. That goes from 7:06 until 9. We'll join the wild card game between the Boston Red Sox and New York Yankees at 9 o'clock. With sports, I'm Daniel Woods.
4: We all remember the story about how Jesus met up with this lady at the well. She'd had a hard life, made a lot of mistakes, and Jesus waited at the well knowing that she needed him. 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These fabulous surgeons open the chest and actually touch a beating heart. 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
4: Good morning, I'm Dave Wilson at the WAJR Anchor Desk. Metro News AccuWeather says fog will eventually burn off, partly sunny, 78 today. Details on the Metro News AccuWeather forecast are coming up with meteorologist Joe Lundberg. There's a new member of Morgantown City Council. Council has appointed Gail Taylor to fill the vacant 7th Ward seat. Taylor is excited to be serving on council.
5: Taylor. It feels wonderful just to be a part of a dynamic city council, a council that's looking at a lot of innovative ideas to get people healthy and to get people excited.
4: Taylor has served as a volunteer member of the City Cultural Arts Commission. 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The Democrat nominee for Montague County Commission continues to stump with a little more than a month to go before the general election. Julie Knight has been participating in several public meetings and says she supports affordable housing initiatives.
6: Harmony Grove exit is going to be opening soon, which is going to be great for bolstering our manufacturing, but that is going to highlight the severe problem of affordable housing.
4: Defeated incumbent Jeff Arnett in the Democratic primary. She's running against former school board president Republican Ron Lytle. The Clarksburg city manager will have a chance to publicly testify regarding an ethics complaint alleging that she tried to influence an investigation into her actions. A probable cause review board determined that city manager Tiffany Fell used her official capacity to force employees to babysit for her during work hours, then tried to influence witnesses during the Ethics Commission investigation. Promoting the career opportunities in the mining and mineral extraction industries.
7: The Assistant Secretary of the U.S. Department of Energy, Audrey Robertson, came to Morgantown to talk about the Prospect Program. That is an effort intended to revive the domestic rare earth mining and supply chain system that's really been dormant for decades.
8: This is our, you know, adrenaline shot to try and reinvigorate. It's not just the mining engineering, but the entire supply chain.
7: WVU is one of only 14 institutions across the nation participating in that program. I'm Mike Nolting for WAJR Radio News.
4: Right now, it is 54 degrees, clear skies in the University City. There is some fog out there, so be careful as you head out this morning. We'll get the detailed Metro News AccuWeather forecast with meteorologist Joe Lundberg on the Voice of Morgantown, WAJR. 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
11: Today, fog will dissipate in the morning, giving way to partly sunny skies with a high of 78. Tonight will be clear to partly cloudy with a low of 60. Tomorrow, expect partly sunny conditions and very warm temperatures with a high reaching 83. I'll be back with the exclusive WAJR AccuWeather forecast after this.
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1: Here's the Metro News AccuWeather forecast. Today, the fog will dissipate this morning, giving way to partly sunny skies with a high of 78. Tonight will be clear to partly cloudy with a low of 60. Tomorrow is expected to be partly sunny and very warm with a high of 83. Moving on to Friday, we can anticipate mostly cloudy conditions with a couple of showers in the afternoon and a high of 77. Saturday brings a chance for a bit of rain or drizzle with a high of 67. Looking ahead to Sunday, it will be cloudy with rain and drizzle possible and a high of 68. With the Metro News AccuWeather forecast, I'm meteorologist Joe Lundberg.
2: Thanks, Joe. Right now, it's 54 degrees in Morgantown at 627. Let's return to the Metro News Anchor Desk, rejoin Chris Lawrence and Daniel Woods on the Voice of Morgantown, WAJR.
3: Morning News Time is 627. I'm Chris Lawrence.
4: And I'm Daniel Woods.
3: Lindsay Clancy appeared in court for the first time Tuesday since the mistrial in her murder case, and her attorney came with a surprise new argument, claiming there's no evidence she killed her children.
5: From the very start of her murder trial this summer, Lindsay Clancy's attorney made one thing clear to the jury.
6: She knows that she killed these children.
5: He argued that she shouldn't be held criminally responsible because she was experiencing postpartum psychosis when she strangled her 3 children. But in a surprise reversal today, her lawyer argued that prosecutors never proved she killed the children and that the case should be thrown out.
6: Where's the evidence that she did this?
5: The judge could issue a ruling on that argument in the coming weeks. The next hearing in the case is set for November, when a new trial date could be set if prosecutors decide to retry the case. Peter Harlambous, ABC News.
4: Former special counsel Jack Smith defended his 2 criminal investigations into President Donald Trump on Tuesday in testimony before the Senate Judiciary Committee. The moment everyone's talking about, though, came from Missouri Senator Eric Schmidt, who thought he had caught Smith lying under oath.
7: Schmidt claimed to have messages proving Smith attended a Hawks basketball game in Atlanta in 2024 during the scandal surrounding Georgia prosecutor Fonnie Willis.
8: You will go down as a total dirtbag.
7: Smith then revealed he was at a basketball game.
9: I recall going to a University of Maryland basketball game where Caitlin Clark was playing.
7: Senator Amy Klobuchar offered this explanation.
10: Could it then be that University of Iowa's the Hawkeyes?
7: Smith saying he was not at a Hawks game, but a Hawkeyes game.
4: That's ABC's Hannah Batah.
3: Each person in Hazel Township, Pennsylvania would get $10,000 on the condition that North Point Development gets to operate a data center there.
11: $10,000 would certainly help in a community where the average household income is $60,000 a year, but many call it a bribe and say, no way. President Trump insists these power-hungry and noisy data centers are good for communities.
12: They're going to work to make the community happy. That might be supplying oil and gas. It might be supplying education. It may be helping teachers along financially, helping people along financially.
11: Wayne Cabot, ABC News.
4: As tech leaders gathered at the White House Tuesday to discuss the future of artificial intelligence, one notable figure was absent.
13: OpenAI CEO Sam Altman at his company's annual developer conference in San Francisco announcing a new AI product called Dots. The AI agent tool is meant to be a kind of digital secretary that can organize calendars, edit slideshows, and book appointments. It's similar to Muse, a popular new AI agent from Meta. The launch of Dots comes after OpenAI paused development on some of its internal models following a string of AI hacking incidents. Mike Dubusky, ABC News.
3: It's 6:30 on the morning news.
14: This is the Metro News High School Football Report. Here's Fred Persinger.
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15: Through the first 5 games of this season, North Marion has defeated East Fairmont, Preston,

0: Philip Barber, Fairmont Senior, and Lincoln. Heading into a bye this week, we spoke with 18th-year veteran head coach Darren Hayes and asked him his thoughts on the close one-point win over Lincoln and what his team will be working on in the off week.
1: We got a lot of aspects and a lot of regards we can improve upon and kind of focused on that. First thing you always do is start with the film. And then for us, we work on fundamental skills and things that we missed. We didn't fit the outside run very well, got beat on a couple cutback plays. It didn't pursue a perimeter screen, which is something Lincoln's really good at. We didn't play very well in pass game, getting the ball out on time. I mean, the list goes on and on. We got to do a better job sustaining blocks, better job tackling in space. So I think you focus on those things.
0: Now, most coaches would be a little at ease entering the second half of the season undefeated. However, you could notice the concern in Coach Hayes' voice. We ask him if he ever really relaxes during the season.
1: Well, I'm not very good at that. You know, we went to Wheeling Island Stadium in 2023, and the only picture I have of me that entire season is the one getting the runner-up trophy. I'm not real good at focusing on the moment. Kind of our line is, you know, there's a time to reflect, and that's usually when it's over.
0: Again, the Huskies of North Marion are 5-0 and currently ranked number 2 in the Class AAA playoff rankings. The young men from Marion County will get back after it on Friday night, October 9th, when they travel to Elkins to take on the Tigers. Kick from Weimer Field is set for 7.
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3: And don't forget, Fred, along with Dave Jeklin and Joe Bricado, will have tonight's High School Sports Line. It'll be on the air from 7 to 9 this evening. Check them out. They'll be talking about not only high school football, but all of the fall sports in high schools around the state of West Virginia. Let's take a look at the weather for West Virginia right now. Current conditions in Parkersburg, fog 51, Charleston, fog and 51, fog in Clarksburg, it's 52, Logan, clear 57, Beckley, clear and 52, Elkins has fog, it's 51, clear skies in Martinsburg and 57 degrees. 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
4: Here's the Metro News AccuWeather forecast. Today, fog will dissipate in the morning, giving way to partly sunny skies with a high of 78. Tonight will be clear to partly cloudy with a low of 60. Tomorrow is expected to be partly sunny and very warm, reaching a high of 83. With the Metro News AccuWeather forecast, I'm meteorologist Joe Lundberg.
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6: 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One of the highlights of this year's mast survey, now out from DNR, is the combined hickory, black cherry, and oak mast index that's 17% below 2025, but equal to the long-term average. Avery Echevarria is the lead author and spoke about that on last Saturday's West Virginia Outdoors.
7: A big part of that is actually the black cherry, which hit pretty well across all of our regions this year. So that's kind of bringing up that average a little bit there.
6: Now, mast is not as abundant as it was last year, but Avery explains that actually can work in the favor of hunters.
7: When you've got abundant food, it's pretty kind of stable across all species. They're not going to be moving as much. So I'd say for this year, with hard mast being down, it should be better than last year as far as seeing animals.
6: So they're going to have to move a little more than they were last year.
7: A little bit more than last year, yeah.
6: Yeah. Soft mast production was up compared to 2025 by 24%, but slightly below the long-term average, about 9% down. Apple and crabapple were down statewide. Other species varied in their productivity, but black cherry outperformed everything statewide. I'm Chris Lawrence with Outdoors Today on Metro News, the voice of West Virginia.
8: It's 6:40 on the morning news. Let's get another sports update with Daniel Woods. Daniel, good morning.
9: Good morning, Chris. The West Virginia football team hopes for a quick turnaround against Iowa State after the Mountaineers' first loss came against Oklahoma State. Head coach Rich Rodriguez says his defense has struggled in the second halves of games, but that's for more than one reason.
10: Starting with, the Coastal game and certainly this last game, we did not play very good football defensively in the second half. And without going into all the weeds about why, it's something I noticed, but I don't think there's one particular reason why.
9: WVU goes to Iowa State for a noon kickoff this Saturday. The Marshall football team

0: Morgantown High School head football coach Sean Beiser is looking for an improved performance from his team this week.
1: Morgantown High reaches the midway point of the season Friday as it plays on the road at Wheeling Park. The Mohegans are 4-0 and coming off a victory over Spring Mills. For head coach Sean Beiser, who has asked for a grade so far.
2: It's kind of hard to do that. We've not had the same group on the field any Friday night, so I give our kids credit. They're stepping up, and kids are answering the bell. And, you know, when they're called upon, they come up and play their role and do what they're supposed to do. Still looking for that first game where it all comes together and we play like I think we're capable of playing. You know, I'd say we're probably a C average, but average doesn't get it done. You know what I'm saying? So we've got to improve.
1: Morgantown at 2-3. Wheeling Park Friday will have that game on WAJR. Then it's game night. University coach Eric Snyder says his team has some defensive issues to work through.
3: Playing team defense. Right now our guys are almost in a little bit of a stance where they think they know what to do for themselves, but they're not seeing the whole picture. So we definitely have to get that cleaned up to make sure that we're more gap sound, reacting to the moving pieces as much as possible. We feel like it, no matter what an offense is going to line up or any kind of motions or shifts, we have all those answers. We just had to get out there and make sure that the guys know this is your responsibility.
1: 5-0, University home to Lindsley in a game we'll stream along with Clay Battelle at Meadow Bridge. I'm Kyle Wiggs, WAJR Radio Sports.
0: Coming up tonight on WAJR, the high school sports line is back from 7:06 until 9, getting you ready for week 6 in high school football. After that, the MLB playoffs, the Boston Red Sox against the New York Yankees. With sports, I'm Daniel Woods.
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5: Good morning, I'm Dave Wilson at the WAJR Anchor Desk. Metro News AccuWeather says it's going to be pretty nice once the fog lifts today. Partly sunny and 78. Details on the forecast are straight ahead. There's a new member of Morgantown City Council. WAJR's Joe Nelson has the details.
6: The Morgantown City Council voting to appoint city resident Gail Taylor to the vacant 7th Ward Council seat in a 5-0 decision as part of a special meeting hosted on Tuesday. Taylor, a longtime Morgantown resident and a volunteer member of the Morgantown Cultural Arts Commission, expressing appreciation in the confidence expressed by the council.
7: It feels wonderful just to be a part of a dynamic city council that's looking at a lot of innovative ideas.
6: Taylor will take over the seat formerly held by Brian Butcher. The term is scheduled to expire at the end of June of next year. I'm Joe Nelson, WAJR Radio News.
5: A Trump administration official wants WVU students to choose a career in rare earth minerals. Assistant Department of Energy Secretary Audrey Robertson promoted the Providing Opportunities for Specialized Education in Critical Technologies, or Prospect program, in Morgantown yesterday. Robertson says the industry's struggling.
8: We've spent 30 years not educating students, not having career pathways, really not having an industry that involves mining, processing, metallurgy, smelting. We have sent that all overseas.
5: WVU is becoming one of only 14 schools in the U.S. included in the program. Upshur County is continuing its long-term recovery efforts following the devastating July floods. The Upshur Partners Lifting Individuals and Families Together, also called UPLIFT, is up and running. Upshur County Commission President Christy Tinney says the group is made up of citizens, business workers, nonprofits, and elected officials. She says they're addressing the needs in the community.
9: Where Samaritan's Purse or the Fuller Center and those organizations are coming in to build, but there's still needs that are unmet. And we're coming in there looking at each individual case and still receiving cases daily.
5: Tinney says there are still homes that need to be mucked out and others that need to be torn down. It may have just been one name on the award, but it's truly a team honor. So says Susan Riddle, the former head of the Visit Mountaineer Country Convention and Visitors Bureau and current president and CEO of Milam Park. She says being named the 2026 West Virginia Tourism Professional of the Year is the result of a great team.
10: Collaboration is something that's alive.

0: and well in Mountaineer Country. And I've just been really, really, really blessed to have people part of that journey along with me.
1: Riddle led the CVB for a decade before moving into her new role with Milam Park. Right now, 54 degrees in Morgantown. I'm Dave Wilson at the Anchor Desk. Still ahead, we'll get a full check of your exclusive Metro News AccuWeather forecast with meteorologist Joe Lundberg on the Voice of Morgantown, WAJR.
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0: 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I'm Daniel Woods.
1: And I'm Chris Lawrence.
0: U.S. Senator Shelley Moore Capito says permitting reform is back on the agenda.
2: We do have a deal. We have a bipartisan deal that I've worked on. We are committed to a deal. We will probably commit to a vote after we come back after the election. I am extremely proud of our efforts. It's very tenuous right now.
0: This is the Senate's last week in session until the November general election. Capito is also pleased with the Protect College Sports Act passing through the Senate. She says this would bring guardrails back to college athletics.
2: It says you can only transfer once. If you transfer again, you have to sit out for your eligibility. It also reins in agents who are preying on these athletes. It prevents from creating a super committee. And important to me is it protects women and Olympic sports, which, for example, the WVU riflery team, which has national championships.
0: The act now heads to the U.S. House for consideration.
1: Trump administration official wants WVU students to choose a career path in rare earth minerals. The U.S. Department of Energy's Assistant Secretary Audrey Robertson promoted the Providing Opportunities for Specialized Education in Critical Technologies, or PROSPECT, program Tuesday in Morgantown. Robertson says the industry is struggling.
3: We've spent 30 years not educating students, not having career pathways, really not having an industry that involves mining, processing, metallurgy, smelting. We have sent that all overseas.
1: The PROSPECT program gives clear paths for careers in those well-paying professions. Robertson says there are plenty of opportunities.
3: We're trying to lay out those career pathways. We're trying to incentivize students and parents to give this opportunity to be in the supply chain sector a shot. This is an AI-proof, an AI-enabled job.
1: WVU is becoming one of only 14 schools in the country included in the program.
0: The Putnam County Commission has adopted a resolution in regard to data centers, although state law in most cases trumps local regulations. The commission's resolution requires developers to follow local ordinances and rules. Commission President Andy Skidmore said it's a resolution that offers protection to ratepayers.
4: Full utility cost responsibility from the developer. The increased energy demand from the presence of hyperscale data centers could impact grid reliability and energy costs for all ratepayers. Therefore, developers should fund 100% of water, sewer, and power upgrades.
0: Skidmore said the one developer planning to put a data center in Putnam County, Google, has so far followed all local rules and ordinances.
1: In Boone County, an emotional school closing hearing last night as residents of the Van community lament the proposal to close down Van Junior Senior High School next academic year. Kristen Green begged the board, find another way.
5: But I hope with every fiber of my being that before school is closed and before a decision is made, that that can permanently change the future of an entire community, that all other possibilities are exhausted. Because for us, this is our home. It's where our stories began and where they are continuing.
1: Boone County Schools is dealing with millions of dollars in deficits, leaving them with little choice as enrollment drops.
0: In another part of Boone County, an answer to many prayers is an autistic man who walked away from his home in Danville was found alive after 7 days. 24-year-old Alex Shear walked out of the woods Tuesday morning and was walking along the road naked, which prompted a woman to call 911.
6: You know, the lady that stopped, you know, we obviously very grateful to her, you know, for stopping and calling, you know, and getting a hold of somebody. You know, she was aware of the missing persons and, you know, thought that that's probably who it was.
0: That's Sheriff Chad Barker. Shear was cold and hungry, but otherwise okay.
1: A Clay County man wanted on charges of malicious wounding has been captured. 42-year-old Kelsey Nicholas was found hiding in a dumpster in the Clinton area on Tuesday. Deputies arrested him a short time later. He'd been sought since last Wednesday when he was accused of stabbing two women and a man and then fleeing on foot into the woods around the Clinton area. He was arraigned on charges and is in jail this morning.
0: A woman who is charged with murder and setting fire to her Harpers Ferry home has waived her preliminary hearing. 55-year-old Nicole Taylor's case will be automatically taken to the grand jury in Jefferson County. Her husband, Roger Taylor, and daughter Cynthia Taylor, age 21, were found dead in their burned home. Nicole Taylor suffered severe burns in that fire. After it was out, it was discovered Robert Taylor had been shot to death. Police believe Nicole Taylor killed him, then set the home on fire.
1: And a truck hauling 90 barrels of bourbon crashed and lost some of its load on the West Virginia Turnpike. An incident happened at the Chillon Toll Plaza late Monday night. The Parkways Authority says the truck hit one of the attenuators between the lanes at the toll plaza. Since the material was alcohol, it required a hazmat team to come in and clean up the scene. Officials say the damage to the facility was minimal, and the wreckage was quickly cleared away without too much delay in traffic. 6:53 now. This is the Morning News.
7: Here's the Metro News AccuWeather forecast. Today, fog will dissipate in the morning, giving way to partly sunny skies with a high of 78. Tonight will be clear to partly cloudy with a low of 60. Tomorrow is expected to be partly sunny and very warm, reaching a high of 83. With the Metro News AccuWeather forecast, I'm meteorologist Joe Lundberg.
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10: We continue on the Morning News. Dave Wilson here at the Anchor Desk. 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The streak of nice weather going to continue for at least a couple of more days before the next chance of showers moves in for today. Once the fog lifts off, going to be nice, partly sunny skies. Temperatures going to start to warm up as well. Going to get up near 80 today, probably just tickle 80 degrees in some spots. Tomorrow we'll definitely be into the mid-80s, but then we'll start to see some clouds roll in tomorrow night. Friday, going to be cloudy. Couple of showers going to be around in the afternoon and evening. So if you're headed out to high school football Friday night, you might want to take a poncho or raincoat. If you can take your umbrellas, take your umbrella. But could see a couple of showers, 77 on Friday. Then could see some rain and drizzle throughout the day on Saturday and Sunday as we head into the weekend. We'll get the detailed Metro News AccuWeather forecast from a real meteorologist. Joe Lundberg has your details coming up on the Voice of Morgantown, WAJR.
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7: Here's the Metro News AccuWeather forecast. Today, the fog will dissipate this morning, giving way to partly sunny skies with a high of 78. Tonight will be clear to partly cloudy with a low of 60. Tomorrow is expected to be partly sunny and very warm with a high of 83. Moving on to Friday, we can anticipate mostly cloudy conditions with a couple of showers in the afternoon and a high of 77. Saturday brings a chance for a bit of rain or drizzle with a high of 67. Looking ahead to Sunday, it will be cloudy with rain and drizzle possible and a high of 68. With the Metro News AccuWeather forecast, I'm meteorologist Joe Lundberg.
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1: Mountaineers are looking to improve in the defensive backfield. 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
13: Timeout.
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1: WVU struggled in the pass game, allowing big plays during the loss to Oklahoma State. It's the second time the back end of the defense has had some issues. Mountaineer coach Rick Rodriguez says the defensive backs didn't get much help from the defensive front, who didn't touch the quarterback.
16: The first game I was upset because we gave up some big plays because we lost containment and let the quarterback scramble around and create big plays. And in this game, we gave up a lot of big plays because, one, we didn't get any pressure on the quarterback, but two, we just our eyes were bad on some of the coverages that we had, and then we had gave him all kinds of time to run around and let guys get you know, that far deep, having kind of, when you're throwing a deep ball as much as they did, and you have that much time to throw it, you know, it's hard for anybody to cover it. So you can look at his personnel, or you can look at it schematically. We got to help him out a little bit better too. So I think it's a combination of a lot of stuff. But it wasn't, after watching the film a couple times, it wasn't as if like, oh gosh, these guys can't play in the secondary. I didn't sense that at all. It's like, okay, we got to put these guys in a better position to be able to play or defend those plays. That's what we have to do as a coaching staff.
13: Rodriguez indicated Tuesday that the players perhaps could move around the different safety positions for this week's game against Iowa State. Also, Georgia transfer defensive back Ja'Cory Thomas has had a couple of weeks to acclimate and could have a limited role with West Virginia's defense this week against Iowa State. Heading into week 5 of the season, the Mountaineers are in last place in pass defense, having allowed 282 yards per game. With the Golden Blue Report, I'm Kyle Wiggs, Metro News Sports.
1: 6:59 on the morning news. Coming up in the next hour, we'll hear from State Fire Marshal Ken Tyree. There was a fire safety summit in Charleston featuring firemen from throughout West Virginia on Tuesday. Also, we'll get today's commentary from TJ Meadows. We'll get the entertainment report. And, of course, more news, sports, and weather. So stay with us. For Daniel Woods, I'm Chris Lawrence, and you're listening to Metro News, the voice of West Virginia.
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17: Putting a rock in the rearview mirror. I'm Dave Anthony, Fox News. The last American troops stationed in Iraq left the country today, 23 years after the U.S. invasion during the War on Terror.
18: The departure was agreed in 2024 under President Biden, the Trump administration following through despite the ongoing conflict with Iran. Security experts warn leaving Iraq could allow Iran to expand its own influence and perhaps allow ISIS to make a comeback too. Several pro-Iran militia groups operate in Iraq. The commander of one, Islamic Resistance in Iraq, says the U.S. withdrawal is a crushing defeat for the American project.
17: Fox's Jonathan Savage. Three more commercial ships attacked yesterday in the Strait of Hormuz, which Iran has tried to control with those attacks for months. A flight to Israel got turbulent in the cockpit, where a fight broke out. The plane ended up diverted to Saudi Arabia.
19: What remains unclear is what led to that emergency call coming from the cockpit that then forced Israel to scramble fighter jets and fears that it had been hijacked. Now, there are several different accounts out there from passengers who were on board, but one spoke to Fox News telling us that they believe the co-pilot of Fly Dubai flight FZ-1073 stabbed the captain of the plane, who then collapsed onto the controls.
17: Fox's Jeff Paul in Tel Aviv. Reuters reports the pilot and co-pilot are both hospitalized, and a second Fly Dubai flight to Israel has been turned around returning to Dubai. President Trump is touting an agreement between AI industry leaders amid fears that the intelligence could get out of control and prompts calls for Congress to regulate it.
20: I believe they're going to be used for the good, and when they're not, we're going to be able to nab them. But there's going to be a tremendous self-policing aspect.
21: The voluntary accord does require internal and external reviews. President Trump is also changing the name of AI and government documents to SI, or super intelligence.
17: Fox's Jared Halpern. 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
10: Good morning. I'm Dave Wilson at the WAJR Anchor Desk. Metro News AccuWeather says fog will lift eventually, then partly sunny. 78 today. Details on the Metro News AccuWeather forecast in a moment. Morgantown City Council has appointed Gail Taylor to fill the vacant 7th Ward seat. With the election a little more than a month out, the Democrat running for Montague County Commission is making the rounds. Officials with U.S. Department of Energy visiting the WVU campus. The new Harrison County Schools superintendent is sworn in. Morgantown moves to number one in the latest SSAC playoff ratings. George Washington II University slips to third. More coming up tonight on the Metro News High School Sports Line, 7:06 to 9 on WAJR. Wild card playoffs, Braves come back to beat the Phillies 5-3. Padres blank the Cubs 8-0. White Sox double up the Astros 6-3. And Yankees pound the Red Sox 9-0. The Metro News AccuWeather forecast is next on WAJR.
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7: Here's the Metro News AccuWeather forecast. Today, fog will dissipate in the morning, giving way to partly sunny skies with a high of 78. Tonight will be clear to partly cloudy with a low of 60. Tomorrow will be partly sunny and very warm, reaching a high of 83. By Friday, expect mostly cloudy conditions with a chance of a couple of showers in the afternoon and a high of 77. Saturday brings a possibility of some rain or drizzle with a high of 67. Sunday will be cloudy with a chance of rain and drizzle, reaching a high of 68. With the Metro News AccuWeather forecast, I'm meteorologist Joe Lundberg.
1: It's Wednesday, September 30th, 2026, and this is The Morning News, a service of Metro News, the voice of West Virginia. I'm Chris Lawrence, and it's 7:06. Let's get a look at what's happening across West Virginia at the Metro News Anchor Desk. The Putnam County Commission is taking a stand on data centers. The commission approved a resolution during its Tuesday evening meeting stating that data centers must follow county rules and regulations, not just state protocols. And Google is planning to build a huge data center in Buffalo in Putnam County. The Putnam County Commission President, Andy Skidmore, said they're following the county's rules so far.
25: The one data center that has purchased land and is moving forward, Google, is doing that process currently. They are going through our Planning Commission office and abiding by the county rules, ordinances, and regulations.
1: The resolution comes after months of public feedback during commission meetings. Now, it includes community group Putnam United, which presented a resolution of its own last month. Skidmore thanked the group for their work.
25: We appreciate how the group presented information to us at our meeting a month ago. We definitely took that into consideration and added our own research and thoughts on the process.
1: The resolution also includes that communities must have input on the presence of hyperscale data centers. The Assistant U.S. Secretary for Energy, Audrey Robertson, encouraged WVU students to pick a career path that involved rare earth minerals during a visit to campus.
26: We're trying to lay out those career pathways. We're trying to incentivize students and parents to give this opportunity to be in the supply chain sector a shot. This is an AI-proof and AI-enabled job.
1: She visited the campus on Tuesday in Morgantown. State Senator Eric Tarr says despite a fumble in rolling out plans for drawing in a nuclear life cycle campus to West Virginia, he still believes the state has a shot at landing one.
0: I think that we are, how we are perceived with this now is not accurate. Just because we initially, the way we handle it, you know what, and we're going to own that. We messed it up, we're backing up, and we're going to show you where we really are. That's absolutely possible.
1: You can read more about it at WBMetroNews.com. Upshur County is continuing its long-term flood recovery efforts following the devastating July 21st high water. The Upshur Partners Lifting Individuals and Families Together, also called Uplift, is up and running. Upshur County Commission President Christy Tenney says the group is made up of citizens, business workers, nonprofits, and elected leaders. And she says they're addressing the needs of their community.
5: Where Samaritan's Purse or the Fuller Center and those organizations are coming in to build, but there's still needs that are unmet. And we're coming in there looking at each individual case and still receiving cases daily.
1: Tenney says there are still homes that need to be mucked out and others that need to be torn down.
5: It is scattered. Several are in the county, but our city was also hit hard. So it's really a combination of both city residents and county residents.
1: Tenney says around 700 people have filed FEMA claims so far. The final day to submit for assistance is this Saturday. A Barber County man is headed to prison for the repeated sexual abuse of a child. 77-year-old Roscoe Keener pleaded guilty to the charges for abuse that started when the child was 7 and continued for 5 years. Judge Thomas Hoxie told Keener that he deserved to be in prison the rest of his life. He was sentenced to 5 to 25 years on each count of sexual abuse, totaling 10 to 50 years. In Wheeling, a man is pleaded guilty as well to the sexual assault of a child. 41-year-old Sean Lee Colvin of Wheeling pleaded guilty to first-degree sexual assault. He was known to the victim's family. A judge gave him 20 to 100 years in prison. The state has settled for $4.4 million in a lawsuit filed by attorneys representing the 5 children who were abused in the high-profile Kanawha County criminal case of Jeannie K. Whitefeather and Donald Ray Lance. Those two were sentenced to many years in prison for the treatment of their adopted children, treating them as slaves, two of them locked up in a shed on their Sissonville property. The settlement was approved Tuesday. Each of the children will have a $900,000 trust. Firefighters are emphasizing safety as we head into the limited burn season in West Virginia that begins tomorrow. State Fire Marshal Ken Tyree spoke with Metro News during the Fire Safety Summit Tuesday in Charleston.
6: Being wise in how we burn, obviously controlled burning is good. And now that we have a limited burn season from October to December. So it's critical to be able to have the proper interface, the proper layout, the proper cleanup.
1: Firefighters from across the state were on hand for the event. Boone County Sheriff Chad Barker says the search for a missing man with autism could not have had a better outcome.
8: What a great day. Absolutely, what a great day. It's been a long week. A lot of work, a lot of people, a lot of resources, a lot of help. It's a great day. You know, we've contacted the people that have came from all over the state, out into Kentucky that had came in to help us search. You know, so we're very grateful for those folks and all the time that was spent. But, you know, we're happy to be able to send that message out this morning.
1: 24-year-old Alex Shear was discovered Tuesday morning along Price Branch Road near Danville. He had gone missing not far from there just a week ago. Barker says because of Shear's autism, it's difficult to communicate with him to answer the questions that they have about where he was all that time. Coming up in our backgrounder, we'll hear more from Ken Tyree, who addressed the Fire Safety Summit in Charleston on Tuesday. Then Daniel Woods will have a check on Sports Force. It's all still ahead.
7: Here's the Metro News AccuWeather forecast. Today, fog will dissipate in the morning, giving way to partly sunny skies with a high of 78. Tonight will be clear to partly cloudy with a low of 60. Tomorrow is expected to be partly sunny and very warm, reaching a high of 83. With the Metro News AccuWeather forecast, I'm meteorologist Joe Lundberg.
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19: West Virginia University football team is on to Iowa State, looking to move on from its first loss of the season, 41-24 against Oklahoma State. Head coach Rich Rodriguez says there's quite a bit to be taken away from the Mountaineers' first defeat.
27: I think you learn a lot from every game, whether you win or lose, but I think you learn a lot more from the losses. And as a coaching staff, we got to learn a lot from this loss. Like, okay, this is something we can't do well, or this is something we need to adjust or tweak to be able to play it well.
19: Rodriguez says those tweaks are apparent in some areas and will take a little more work in others.
27: On offense and defense, I think there's always easy things to point out. Maybe we should have run this or could have ran this better. And certainly defensively, and we look back at it and like probably could have had some different defenses for what they were doing.
19: WVU and Iowa State face off this Saturday at noon. In high school football, Morgantown is the number one seed in this week's WVSSAC playoff ratings. University, number three in Class Quad A. Clay Battelle, the last team into the Class A playoffs if the season ended today, with the number 16 seed. Coming up this Friday night, Morgantown goes on the road to play at Wheeling Park. Head coach Sean Beiser says his team needed a little bit of a wake-up call Friday against Spring Mills, and he hopes that carries over against the Patriots.
28: I think maybe it may have opened their eyes, you know, oh, we're in control of the game. And

0: Then two plays later, and, you know, another onside kick, and we got a football game in our hands. So, you know, you can't get complacent. You have to keep playing to that same standard no matter what.
1: Morgantown against Wheeling Park this Friday night on WAJR. We'll stream University against Lindsley and Clay Battelle at Meadow Bridge on WAJR.com. The Mohegans and the Patriots kick off at 7, the game followed by high school game night, bringing you scores and updates from across West Virginia. West Virginia men's soccer team heads into another big matchup this weekend to play number one South Carolina after drawing Marshall Sunday in Huntington. Head coach Dan Stratford says if WVU can get a result there, they can get one anywhere.
2: I said to the players, you could make a pretty good argument that there's no more hostile environment to go into than when we have to go to Huntington, specifically within all of college soccer. So to show the courage and the bravery to show up the way that they did and to play and perform under that environment, under those circumstances, I was very, very proud of the team and proud of the effort in the second half.
1: WVU hosts South Carolina on Saturday. Major League Baseball tonight on WAJR following the high school sports line. That goes from 7:06 until 9. We'll join the wild card game between the Boston Red Sox and New York Yankees at 9 o'clock. With sports, I'm Daniel Wood.
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8: Good morning. I'm Dave Wilson at the WAJR Anchor Desk. Metro News AccuWeather says it's going to be a nice day. Fog will burn off, partly sunny, 78. Details on the forecast.

0: coming up. A longtime Morgantown resident, active in the arts and culture community, will now serve on Morgantown City Council. Gail Taylor was appointed last night to fill the vacant 7th Ward seat. Taylor says she wants to support city growth, including parks and recreation.
1: I'd like to be a part of ushering in the growth phase for the entire city, but really, I'd like to see us open those trails and get the trails connected from the city to the county so that we can have more biking, more hiking.
0: She fills the seat formerly held by Brian Butcher, who stepped aside earlier this month. Senator Shelley Moore Capito says plans to reform environmental permitting are back on the table and a deal is in place in Washington. Capito has been working on this for a while and says red tape and permitting has tied up $2 trillion worth of investment, but she thinks this legislation will work.
2: It takes too long to build and it's too expensive and we're costing jobs and prosperity. So I'm going to be the solution here, and I'm feeling good about it today.
0: She expects a vote on the measure after they return from the election. New Harrison County Schools Superintendent Sheena Van Meter is taking the oath of office. She took the oath yesterday afternoon and will take over for retiring Superintendent Dora Stutler. Van Meter had served as the superintendent of Hardy County Schools since 2017. Stutler announced her retirement earlier this fall. Her retirement followed the state school board assuming partial control of that district. Well, the recovery from the July floods continues in Upshur County.
3: Upshur Partners, lifting individuals and families together, is the long-term recovery organization in the Buchanan area. Upshur County Commission President Christy Tenney says that group is a mix of citizens, businesses, and nonprofits meeting regularly to address unmet needs.
4: That are really looking at a case-by-case basis on individual needs to see how we can fill the gaps in those needs.
3: She says they're working with about 500 families. I'm Mike Nolting for WAJR Radio News.
0: Right now, it is 54 degrees in Morgantown. I'm Dave Wilson at the Anchor Desk. Still to come, we'll get a full check of your exclusive Metro News AccuWeather forecast with meteorologist Joe Lundberg. A streak of nice, warm, and dry weather will continue for a couple of more days. When's the next chance of rain? We'll get the details coming up with Joe on the Voice of Morgantown, WAJR.

0: Today, fog will dissipate in the morning, giving way to partly sunny skies with a high of 78. Tonight will be clear to partly cloudy with a low of 60. Tomorrow, expect partly sunny conditions and very warm temperatures with a high reaching 83. I'll be back with the exclusive WAJR AccuWeather forecast after this.
1: Fall is here, and with it comes falling leaves, heavy rains, and chilly winds. 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
0: Here's the Metro News AccuWeather forecast. Today, the fog will dissipate this morning, giving way to partly sunny skies with a high of 78. Tonight will be clear to partly cloudy with a low of 60. Tomorrow is expected to be partly sunny and very warm with a high of 83. Moving on to Friday, we can anticipate mostly cloudy conditions with a couple of showers in the afternoon and a high of 77. Saturday brings a chance for a bit of rain or drizzle with a high of 67. Looking ahead to Sunday, it will be cloudy with rain and drizzle possible and a high of 68. With the Metro News AccuWeather forecast, I'm meteorologist Joe Lundberg.
3: Hey, thanks, Joe. Right now, it is 54 degrees in Morgantown, 726. 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
4: Morning news time is 726. I'm Chris Lawrence.
5: And I'm Daniel Woods.
4: The U.S. is withdrawing troops from Iraq again. The final troops set to leave today.
6: There was an eight-year period when the United States was inside of Iraq following the 2003 invasion, and they stayed there and they pulled out in 2011. But 3 years later, when ISIS swept across eastern Syria and into northern Iraq, and it appeared that Baghdad was under threat of ISIS control, the United States sent back troops into Iraq.
4: ABC's Louis Martinez.
7: ABC News has obtained a statement Jane Doe gave to Cornell University police after the alleged sexual assault at the Chi Phi fraternity house in 2024.
8: In her six-page statement, she said she was intoxicated.

0: And consented to some of the sexual acts with the fraternity brothers, but repeatedly refused others. The district attorney says he relied on this statement when he chose not to file criminal charges. He said Jane Doe did not allege that she was drugged against her will or gang raped, adding her sexual conduct was conscious and consensual.
1: That's ABC's Sophie Flay reporting. With gas and diesel prices on the rise, some states are suspending fuel taxes in an effort to bring it down.
2: Georgia has now implemented a one-month suspension of its state gas tax, equaling about 33 cents for every gallon of normal fuel and 37 cents for diesel. Governor Brian Kemp says the move is intended to give further relief to drivers. Several other states have taken similar steps to suspend or cut gas taxes, but the trade-off comes in the form of state budgets. In Ohio, lawmakers say their tax suspension could cost the state $726 million. Mike Dubusky, ABC News.
1: Changing consumer tastes and a shift toward online shopping have sounded the death knell for one of the nation's last great department stores. ABC's Jim Ryan says the flagship Neiman Marcus store in downtown Dallas is in its final day of operation.
3: With giant windows facing the street, Neiman Marcus was a throwback to a time when storefront displays were the best advertising, and the message was clear.
4: You're getting the best, and when you get the best, it's going to cost a little more.
3: Many of those displays were designed by Larry Leathers. Neiman's owners have hinted at closing the flagship store for years.
4: I wish it had happened quickly and it was over.
3: Today, the store goes dark for good. Jim Ryan, ABC News in Dallas-Fort Worth.
1: Dolly Parton may be gone, but her coffee lives on.
5: Dolly Parton said she got the idea for her Cup of Ambition coffee line when she visited her Dolly-inspired truck stop back in June. The coffee debuted there, but now it's available nationwide on Amazon, Walmart, and TikTok and Instagram shops, with some of the proceeds going to her Dolly's Imagination Library. Earlier this summer, Dolly Parton filmed three commercials for the brand, one of which is out now posthumously. Parton died last month at the age of 80. Sherry Preston, ABC News.
1: Coming up at the Entertainment Report.
6: And I was thinking of my children when I said, I want them to actually understand the journey to get here.
1: Sylvester Stallone has a book out about his life and career. We'll hear more at 7:55.
7: Thank you, Daniel. 7:29 now on the morning news. Numbers in the West Virginia lottery. We start with Tuesday's Mega Millions. No jackpot winner last night, so it rises to $321 million for Friday's drawing. Here were last night's Mega Millions numbers. 10, 15, 16, 27, 64, and the Mega Ball was 23. The Cash 25 number on Tuesday, 2, 9, 11, 12, 14, and 25. The Daily 4, 6, 7, 9, 8. The Daily 3, 8, 5, 1. And finally, the Millionaire for Life number from last night, 9, 26, 27, 38, 58, and the Millionaire Ball was 5. Taking a look at the weather conditions around West Virginia this morning. In Parkersburg, fog, 51 degrees. Charleston, fog in 52. Partly cloudy in Morgantown, 53. Beckley, clear in 53. Martinsburg, clear in 55. 7:30 now on the morning news. Coming up, TJ Mettis has commentary this morning. That'll be next.
8: Here's the Metro News AccuWeather forecast. Today, fog will dissipate in the morning, giving way to partly sunny skies with a high of 78. Tonight will be clear to partly cloudy with a low of 60. Tomorrow is expected to be partly sunny and very warm, reaching a high of 83. With the Metro News AccuWeather forecast, I'm meteorologist Joe Lundberg.
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12: 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This year, Mike Oliverio sponsored a law to stop criminals from defrauding seniors on their hard-earned savings. Mike will fight to lower health care costs and add a cost of living increase to state pensions. Re-elect Mike Oliverio to the West Virginia State Senate this November 3rd. Paid for by Friends of Mike Oliverio.
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15: 7:34 on the morning news. Good morning. I'm Chris Lawrence, and it's time for the commentary of the day, delivered this morning by Metro News Talk Line co-host TJ Meadows.
16: Chris, as time passes, thoughts crystallize. And here's where I've landed. There is now very little chance of a nuclear innovation lifecycle campus coming to fruition in West Virginia. The Department of Energy has vast experience deploying government capital through grants, research programs, and major innovation projects. Its process is structured. Applicants are heavily scrutinized, and federal officials are looking for projects that can actually move from proposal to reality. West Virginia, deliberately or not, sent DOE a message over the last several days. Getting a project like this accepted here could be extraordinarily difficult. Who's at fault? Depends on whom you ask. Putnam County Senator Eric Tarr joined Talkline Tuesday and argued the Morrissey administration mishandled the opportunity. Tarr also criticized the Charleston Gazette-Mail's reporting. The Gazette-Mail stands by its story and can answer those criticisms directly. But right now, assigning blame misses the larger point. Remember, West Virginia wasn't initially under consideration. DOE allowed the state into the process later after appeals for another look. Somebody, perhaps several people, spent valuable political capital making that happen. And now, the opportunity may have been blown. When the governor, through his spokesman, says there is no circumstance under which nuclear waste will come to West Virginia, DOE hears that. Combine it with immediate public resistance, and why would federal officials continue investing significant time evaluating West Virginia? They wouldn't. And why would the people who spent political capital getting us into the conversation spend more now? They wouldn't. This isn't fundamentally about being pro-nuclear or anti-nuclear. It's about whether West Virginia takes enough time to understand an opportunity before outright rejecting it. A consolidated interim storage facility for spent nuclear fuel raises legitimate questions about safety, transportation, long-term storage, and community acceptance. Those questions deserve answers. Communities deserve a voice, but those questions should be answered before we say yes and before we automatically say no. Because we're developing a troubling pattern. No to transmission lines, no to data centers, no to nuclear. At some point, West Virginia has to answer a more basic question. What exactly can we say yes to? Can we say yes to anything? Because if no becomes our default answer to every major economic opportunity, our economic future may look very different from the one we keep saying we want. Chris?
15: Thank you, TJ. He's back this morning at 10:06 with Metro News Talk Line. 7:37 now in the morning news. Let's go back to the sports desk and get another update with Daniel Woods. Daniel, good morning.
1: Good morning, Chris. The West Virginia football team turns its eyes toward Iowa State after the first loss of the season against Oklahoma State. Mountaineer head coach Rich Rodriguez says there's a lot to be taken away from Saturday's game.
17: I think you learn a lot from every game, whether you win or lose, but I think you learn a lot more from the losses. And as a coaching staff, we got to learn a lot from this loss. Like, okay, this is something we can't do well, or this is something we need to adjust or tweak to be able to play it well.
1: Following more struggles for his defense and his offense stalling in the second half, Rodriguez says there are changes to be made, but some are more clear than others.
17: On offense and defense, I think there's always easy things to point out. Maybe we should have run this or could have ran this better. And certainly defensively, when we look back at it, and like probably could have had some different defenses for what they were doing.
1: WVU goes to Iowa State, kickoff Saturday at noon. The Marshall football team opens Sun Belt play Saturday at James Madison. Head coach Tony Gibson certainly isn't happy with everything he's seen through four games, but says a 3-1 record counts as a 3-1 record.
18: It's great to be 3-1. Is it great the way we got there? Not really, but we're 3-1. I told the kids Sunday. Good news is, man, we went to bed Saturday night 3-1, and when we woke up Sunday morning, we're still 3-1. So I'm never going to apologize for winning.
1: The issues for Marshall remain the same, mostly, over the first four games, and Gibson wants that turned around. He knows what his team's strengths and weaknesses are at this point.
18: We have to get better. We got to quit giving up explosive plays defensively. I think offense right now is clicking. Obviously, with Carlos throwing for over 400 on Saturday, no panic with this football team either. We're finding ways to win. You know, we could be sitting here 0-4, but we're 3-1.
1: Marshall and James Madison kick off Saturday at 3:45. Week 6 of the high school football season kicks off in just a couple of days as well. This week's edition of the WVSSAC playoff ratings is here. Morgantown is the number one seed in Class Quad A. Herbert Hoover tops AAA. Williamstown and Frankfort are tied for number one in Class AA. And Wahama has the top spot in Class A. The full ratings for this week are available now at WVMetroNews.com. The high school sports line is back tonight at 7:06 on the Metro News Radio Network with guests including Ripley football coach Ryan Simon, Meadow Bridge's Brandon Wickline, Wahama's James Toth, South Harrison's Brett Hathaway, Sherman's Kevin Buzzard, and James Monroe volleyball coach Matt Savage. The Major League Baseball playoffs are rolling after a couple of dominant performances on the first day of the wild card round. The New York Yankees shut out the Boston Red Sox 9-0, while the San Diego Padres kept the Chicago Cubs off the board 8-0, the final score in that game. The Atlanta Braves, meanwhile, took down the Philadelphia Phillies 5-3. The Chicago White Sox beat the Houston Astros 6-3. All four of those series continue with their second games today. The Yankees, Padres, Braves, and White Sox can advance to the division series with victories coming up today. The West Virginia men's soccer team gets a crack at one of the best teams in the country as South Carolina comes to Morgantown this week. Head coach Dan Stratford says after WVU took a draw at Marshall on Sunday, he believes his team can compete in any environment.
19: I said to the players, you could make a pretty good argument that there's no more hostile environment to go into than when we have to go to Huntington, specifically within all of college soccer. So to show the courage and the bravery to show up the way that they did and to play and perform under that environment, under those circumstances, I was very, very proud of the team and proud of the effort in the second half.
1: West Virginia is ranked 16th in the United Soccer Coaches poll this week. Jacob Redenfors is the Sun Belt Conference Defensive Player of the Week after scoring the equalizer in the Mountaineers' draw against the Thundering Herd. South Carolina comes to Morgantown for a 7 p.m. kickoff this Saturday. The West Virginia women's soccer team remains ranked in the top 25, but slips this week after its first Big 12 conference loss against Colorado. The Mountaineers fall from number 10 to number 18 after beating Iowa State on Sunday. Morning news time is 7:42. Morgantown High School head football coach Sean Beiser is looking for an improved performance from his team this week.
20: Morgantown High reaches the midway point of the season Friday as it plays on the road at Wheeling Park. The Mohegans are 4-0 and coming off a victory over Spring Mills.

0: has some defensive issues to work through.
1: Playing team defense. Right now, our guys are almost in a little bit of a stance where they think they know what to do for themselves, but they're not seeing the whole picture. So we definitely have to get that cleaned up to make sure that we're more gap sound, reacting to the moving pieces as much as possible. We feel like no matter what an offense is going to line up or any kind of motions or shifts, we have all those answers. We just had to get out there and make sure that the guys know this is your responsibility.
0: 5-0. University home to Lindsley, and a game will stream along with Clay Battelle at Meadow Bridge. I'm Kyle Wiggs, WAJR Radio Sports.
2: Coming up tonight on WAJR, the high school sports line is back from 7:06 until 9, getting you ready for week 6 in high school football. After that, the MLB playoffs, the Boston Red Sox against the New York Yankees. 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
5: Good morning, I'm Dave Wilson at the WAJR Anchor Desk. Metro News AccuWeather says fog will eventually burn off. Partly sunny, 78 today. Details on the Metro News AccuWeather forecast are coming up with meteorologist Joe Lundberg. There's a new member of Morgantown City Council. Council has appointed Gail Taylor to fill the vacant 7th Ward seat. Taylor is excited to be serving on council.
6: Taylor. It feels wonderful just to be a part of a dynamic city council, a council that's looking at a lot of innovative ideas to get people healthy and to get people excited.
5: Taylor has served as a volunteer member of the City Cultural Arts Commission. 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The Democrat nominee for Montague County Commission continues to stump with a little more than a month to go before the general election. Julie Knight has been participating in several public meetings and says she supports affordable housing initiatives. Knight.
7: Harmony Grove exit is going to be opening soon, which is going to be great for bolstering our manufacturing, but that is going to highlight the severe problem of affordable housing.
5: Defeated incumbent Jeff Arnett in the Democratic primary. She's running against former school board president, Republican Ron Lytle. The Clarksburg city manager will have a chance to publicly testify regarding an ethics complaint alleging that she tried to influence an investigation into her actions. A probable cause review board determined that city manager Tiffany Fell used her official capacity to force employees to babysit for her during work hours, then tried to influence witnesses during the Ethics Commission investigation. Promoting the career opportunities in the mining and mineral extraction industries.
8: The Assistant Secretary of the U.S. Department of Energy, Audrey Robertson, came to Morgantown to talk about the Prospect Program. That is an effort intended to revive the domestic rare earth mining and supply chain system that's really been dormant for decades.
9: This is our adrenaline shot to try and reinvigorate. It's not just the mining engineering, but the entire supply chain.
8: WVU is one of only 14 institutions across the nation participating in that program. I'm Mike Nolting for WAJR Radio News.
5: Right now, it is 54 degrees, clear skies in the University City. There is some fog out there, so be careful as you head out this morning. We'll get the detailed Metro News AccuWeather forecast with meteorologist Joe Lundberg on the voice of Morgantown, WAJR. 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
5: And I'm Chris Lawrence.
4: A long-term flood recovery effort is up and running in Upshur County following the July 21st flood.
6: Upshur Partners, lifting individuals and families together, is the long-term recovery organization in the Buchanan area. Upshur County Commission President Chris DeTenney says that group is a mix of citizens, businesses, and nonprofits meeting regularly to address unmet needs.
7: That are really looking at a case-by-case basis on individual needs to see how we can fill the gaps in those needs.
6: She says they're working with about 500 families. I'm Mike Nolting for WVMetroNews.com.
5: U.S. Senator Shelley Moore Capito says plans to reform environmental permitting is back on the table in Washington, and they have a deal in place. Capito's been working on this for quite some time and says red tape permitting has tied up $2 trillion worth of investment, and it's time to get that on underway.
8: It takes too long to build, and it's too expensive, and we're costing jobs and prosperity. So I'm going to be the solution here, and I'm feeling good about it today.
5: And she expects a vote on the measure after they return from the election.
4: West Virginia and federal officials are reacting to Governor Patrick Morrisey's comments about potential nuclear energy hubs. The Mountain State is one of six states under consideration to become host for the Federal Nuclear Life Cycle Innovation Campuses program. The governor posted over the weekend that, quote, West Virginia will not be a dumping ground for nuclear waste, period. U.S. Senator Shelley Moore Capito says there needs to be more transparency about what this is proposing.
8: I think West Virginia needs to be honest with what this is, the life cycle of nuclear. That includes waste and other things, and how we're going to deal with it and how we're going to innovate.
4: State Senator Eric Tarr says the rollout of this was botched with misinformation and negative press.
9: What I hope is that we don't lose an incredible opportunity for having mishandled that up front, and then also to allow people who want no more than to see West Virginia fail and to see the current leadership teams fail in economic development of West Virginia, which is what you're seeing from Mike Toney with the Gazette.
4: Tarr says the Morrisey administration did a poor job selling this to the West Virginia public.
5: A Maryland man who pleaded guilty to shooting and killing a man in Charleston is headed to prison for 10 years. 34-year-old Joshua Scales admitted to killing St. Albans resident Ethan Chick Colbert in January of last year. He was sentenced Tuesday by Kanawha County Judge Kerry Webster, who read a letter from Scales' grandfather during the hearing, saying that he once had a lot of promise.
10: He said it's painful for him to look back at all the possibilities that were once in front of him and see how drastically his life has changed.
5: Meanwhile, Assistant Prosecuting Attorney Jordan Gonneau read a letter from the Chick Colbert family saying that their lives are not the same.
11: Our family continues to grieve the events that took place last year. Emotionally, this has been an extremely difficult journey for all of us. The impact of Ethan's loss has been profound and continues to affect us every day.
5: Scales was initially charged with first-degree murder.
4: Harper's Ferry woman charged with murder and arson has waived her preliminary hearing.
12: 55-year-old Nicole Ellen Taylor appeared before Jefferson County Magistrate Lisa Fraley. She is accused in the death of her husband, Robert Hayne Taylor III, who investigators say was shot 5 times and was dead prior to a blaze at their Harper's Ferry residence. Nicole Taylor's bedridden daughter, Cynthia, was also found dead in the residence, although Nicole Taylor is not facing charges in her death. Jefferson County Prosecutor Adam Ward says Taylor's waiving her right to a preliminary hearing means the case heads next to a grand jury. The next session of the Jefferson County Grand Jury does not meet until January. Outside

0: Jefferson County Magistrate Court. I'm Marcia Kovalik, WVMetroNews.com.
1: A Clay County man wanted in Kanawha County for a triple stabbing has been found in a dumpster. Kanawha County deputies say they arrested 42-year-old Kelsey Nicholas on Tuesday evening after a nearly week-long search. Nicholas is alleged to have stabbed two women and a man a week ago today near Clendenin. He's now in custody, charged with three counts of malicious wounding.
2: Residents in the Boone County community of Van are asking for thorough consideration from education officials before school closures happen. The school board is considering closing Van Elementary and Van Junior Senior High School after this academic year. During a public hearing Tuesday, Superintendent Alan Sexton says these changes will save millions of dollars, much needed financial relief for the county.
3: This proposal on consolidation should generate approximately $1.3 million in annual savings, allowing those resources to be redirected to instruction, staffing, programs, facilities improvements, and long-term financial stability of our school district.
2: Resident Kristen Green says she hopes the board will take the community into account.
4: And I hope that you will remember behind every enrollment number, every statistic, and every line on a spreadsheet, there is a child, there is a family, there is a community, our community.
2: Under the current proposal, high schoolers would go to Scott High School next year. The current Van Junior Senior High would become a pre-K through 8 facility. The board is not going to take final action until October 8th.
1: It's 7:53.
5: Here's the Metro News AccuWeather forecast. Today, fog will dissipate in the morning, giving way to partly sunny skies with a high of 78. Tonight will be clear to partly cloudy with a low of 60. Tomorrow is expected to be partly sunny and very warm, reaching a high of 83. With the Metro News AccuWeather forecast, I'm meteorologist Joe Lundberg.
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7: Since 1914, Greer Limestone and Asphalt have been laying the groundwork for America's roads, buildings, and bridges. What started as a single limestone mine near Morgantown, West Virginia, has grown into the state's largest producer of limestone aggregates. But Greer doesn't stop at rock. 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At Greer Limestone and Greer Asphalt, we've been improving lives for more than a century.
8: We continue on the morning news. Dave Wilson here at the anchor desk. We'll be joined shortly by Metro News AccuWeather meteorologist Joe Lundberg. The streak of nice weather going to continue for at least a couple of more days before the next chance of showers moves in for today. Once the fog lifts off, going to be nice, partly sunny skies. Temperatures going to start to warm up as well. Going to get up near 80 today, probably just tickle 80 degrees in some spots. Tomorrow will definitely be into the mid-80s, but then we'll start to see some clouds roll in tomorrow night. Friday, going to be cloudy. Couple of showers going to be around in the afternoon and evening, so if you're headed out to high school football Friday night, you might want to take a poncho or raincoat. If you can take your umbrellas, take your umbrella. But could see a couple of showers, 77 on Friday. Then could see some rain and drizzle throughout the day on Saturday and Sunday as we head into the weekend. We'll get the detailed Metro News AccuWeather forecast from a real meteorologist. Joe Lundberg has your details coming up on the Voice of Morgantown, WAJR.
5: Here's the Metro News AccuWeather forecast. Today, the fog will dissipate this morning, giving way to partly sunny skies with a high of 78. Tonight will be clear to partly cloudy with a low of 60. Tomorrow is expected to be partly sunny and very warm with a high of 83. Moving on to Friday, we can anticipate mostly cloudy conditions with a couple of showers in the afternoon and a high of 77. Saturday brings a chance for a bit of rain or drizzle with a high of 67. Looking ahead to Sunday, it will be cloudy with rain and drizzle possible and a high of 68. With the Metro News AccuWeather forecast, I'm meteorologist Joe Lundberg.
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0: with your Metro News Entertainment Report. I'm Chris Lawrence. Academy Award-winning actor Sylvester Stallone opens up about his life in a new memoir, The Steps, including his struggle with body image issues and steroid use. He tells Fox's Special Report his motivation for writing the book.
1: I was thinking, you know, I reached a certain age, and I go, what's the purpose of you going through all these events? And do you just die with them? Do you go off in obscurity, or do you pass it on? And I was thinking of my children, and I said, I want them to actually understand the journey to get here.
0: He offers some advice for those who feel down on their luck.
1: You have nothing to lose. Seriously, you have nothing to lose. With failure, you don't get shot. There's no firing squad. The only thing you have to lose is like peace of mind if you don't try. At least try. You may quit halfway through, but at least say, I tried.
0: The Steps, hitting the shelves less than 2 months ahead of the theatrical release of Peter Farrelly's I Play Rocky, a drama about Stallone's behind-the-scenes experience producing his first Oscar-winning film. The trailer dropping for the documentary about late friend star Matthew Perry.
2: The one about Matthew Perry is a new Netflix docuseries about Matthew Perry and marks the first in-depth, definitive documentary about the beloved friend star who died at the age of 54. The logline reads, a raw record of a life lived in full and the honesty that became his greatest legacy.
3: I was extremely happy when I got famous. Then it's like, uh-oh, this didn't fix what's inside me. This didn't do what I thought it was going to do.
2: Perry, who struggled with drugs and alcohol for much of his life, died in 2023 after taking too much ketamine and drowning in his hot tub. The one about Matthew Perry, a three-part series, will be released in full on Netflix October 27th. Michelle Polino, Fox News.
0: And music to the break this morning, turning 68 today is Marty Stewart.

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2: A fight in flight leads to fright. I'm Dave Anthony, Fox News. When it appears the co-pilot went on the attack.
3: He took a knife and tried to kill the pilot.
2: That's what the mother of a passenger on the Fly Dubai flight tells Fox. It was headed to Israel, but made an emergency landing in Saudi Arabia amid fears the plane was hijacked.
4: We are getting some new images of a passenger covered in blood who reportedly got involved to help. We know the plane, Fly Dubai flight, FZ-1037, was flying from Dubai to Tel Aviv this morning. After flying for about 2.5 hours, that plane signaled an emergency on board while entering Jordanian airspace. That's when it abruptly descended from 33,000 feet to 17,000 feet. There was a lot of screaming on board. The power went out, and they all thought they were going to die.
2: Fox's Jeff Paul in Tel Aviv. Both the pilot and the co-pilot are reportedly hospitalized. Now to a different flight today, taking the last American troops stationed in Iraq out of the country.
5: 8 years after the 2003 toppling of Saddam Hussein, American troops first withdrew, only to return to oust ISIS in 2014. A Pentagon spokesman says the orderly departure reflects the success of the 12-year campaign against the Islamic State group. Security experts warn leaving Iraq could allow Iran to expand its own influence there and perhaps allow ISIS to make a comeback too.
2: Fox's Jonathan Savage. Russia hit Ukraine again overnight with a drone and missile barrage targeting power and other utility infrastructure, an attack that killed 4 civilians, including a child found dead in the rubble of a home. There'll be a Senate hearing today into the threats of AI going out of control, something that's prompted calls for Congress to put in regulations. President Trump wants AI companies to police themselves, and they signed an agreement with the industry leaders, CEO Mark Zuckerberg among them. He says they are working as an industry to self-police. America's listening to Fox News.
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10: Good morning, I'm Dave Wilson at the WAJR Anchor Desk. Metro News AccuWeather says fog will lift eventually, then partly sunny. 78 today. Details on the Metro News AccuWeather forecast in a moment. Morgantown City Council has appointed Gail Taylor to fill the vacant 7th Ward seat. With the election a little more than a month out, the Democrat running for Montague County Commission is making the rounds. Officials with U.S. Department of Energy visiting the WVU campus. The new Harrison County Schools superintendent is sworn in. Morgantown moves to number one in the latest SSAC playoff ratings. George Washington II University slips to third. More coming up tonight on the Metro News High School Sports Line, 7:06 to 9 on WAJR. Wild card playoffs, Braves come back to beat the Phillies 5-3. Padres blank the Cubs 8-0. White Sox double up the Astros 6-3. And Yankees pound the Red Sox 9-0. The Metro News AccuWeather forecast is next on WAJR.
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2: Here's the Metro News AccuWeather forecast. Today, fog will dissipate in the morning, giving way to partly sunny skies with a high of 78. Tonight will be clear to partly cloudy with a low of 60. Tomorrow will be partly sunny and very warm, reaching a high of 83. By Friday, expect mostly cloudy conditions with a chance of a couple of showers in the afternoon and a high of 77. Saturday brings a possibility of some rain or drizzle with a high of 67. Sunday will be cloudy with a chance of rain and drizzle, reaching a high of 68. With the Metro News AccuWeather forecast, I'm meteorologist Joe Lundberg.
0: It's Wednesday, September 30th, 2026, and this is the Morning News, a service of Metro News, the voice of West Virginia. I'm Chris Lawrence, and it's 8:06. Let's take a look at what's happening across the state of West Virginia this morning at the Metro News Anchor Desk. U.S. Senator Shelley Moore Capito says permitting reform is back on the agenda.
14: We do have a deal. We have a bipartisan deal that I've worked on. We are committed to a deal. We will probably commit to a vote after we come back after the election. I am extremely proud of our efforts. It's very tenuous right now.
0: Capito, speaking on Metro News Talkline there, says the Senate's last week in session until after the November election. She's also pleased with the Protect College Sports Act that passed through the Senate and says this would bring guardrails back to college athletics.
14: It says you can only transfer once. If you transfer again, you have to sit out for your eligibility. It also reins in agents who are preying on these athletes. It prevents from creating a super committee. And important to me is it protects women and Olympic sports, which, for example, the WVU riflery team, which has national championships.
0: That act now heads to the U.S. House for consideration. A Trump administration official wants WVU students to choose a career in rare earth minerals. U.S. Department of Energy Assistant Secretary Audrey Robertson promoted the Providing Opportunities for Specialized Education in Critical Technologies, or PROSPECT, program Tuesday in Morgantown. She says the industry is struggling.
15: We've spent 30 years not educating students, not having career pathways, really not having an industry that involves mining, processing, metallurgy, smelting. We have sent that all overseas.
0: And the PROSPECT program gives clear paths for careers in those well-paying professions. WVU will become one of only 14 schools in the U.S. included in the program. West Virginia Watch reports today that West Virginia drug czar Dr. Stephen Lloyd has resigned. Lloyd was appointed by former Governor Jim Justice to lead the state's Office of Drug Control Policy in August 2024. He told West Virginia Watch he's heartbroken about leaving. Lloyd telling West Virginia Watch he's never spoken to Governor Patrick Morrissey in the year and a half since Morrissey took office, other than through a text message around the time that he resigned a few weeks ago. Lloyd said he tried to find out what the drug control policy was for the Morrissey administration, but was unsuccessful. Mercer County School Superintendent Ed Toman says he's going to retire next July at the end of his current contract. Toman took the job in July 2021 and said a school board meeting this week, quote, "With the recent change in our board, it has become clear that we have different perspectives on the district's future, direction, and leadership," unquote. Toman says he respects the differences, but it is time for him to move on. In Boone County, an emotional school closing hearing last night as residents of the Van community lament the proposal to shut down Van Junior Senior High School next year. Kristen Green begged the board to find another way.
16: "But I hope with every fiber of my being that before school is closed and before a decision is made, that that can permanently change the future of an entire community, that all other possibilities are exhausted. Because for us, this is our home. It's where our stories began and where they are continuing."
0: Boone County Schools is dealing with millions of dollars in deficits, leaving them with little choice as their enrollment drops. In another part of Boone County, an answer to many prayers, as an autistic man who walked away from his Danville home was found alive after 7 days. 24-year-old Alex Shear walked out of the woods Tuesday morning and was walking down the road naked, which prompted a call to 911.
17: "You know, the lady that stopped, you know, we obviously very grateful to her, you know, for stopping and calling, you know, and getting a hold of somebody. You know, she was aware of the missing persons and, you know, thought that that's probably who it was."
0: That's Sheriff Chad Barker, who says Shear was cold and hungry, but otherwise doing pretty well. Putnam County Commission adopts a resolution in regard to data centers. Although the state law in most cases trumps local regulations, the commission resolution requires developers to follow local ordinances and rules. Commission President Andy Skidmore said it's a resolution that offers protection to ratepayers.
18: Full utility cost responsibility from the developer. The increased energy demand from the presence of hyperscale data centers could impact grid reliability and energy costs for all ratepayers. Therefore, developers should fund 100% of water, sewer, and power upgrades.
0: Skidmore said one developer planning to put a data center in Putnam County, that's Google, has so far followed all of the local rules and ordinances. Firefighters are emphasizing safety as we head into the limited burn season in West Virginia that gets started tomorrow. State Fire Marshal Ken Tyree spoke with Metro News during the Fire Safety Summit Tuesday in Charleston.
19: Being wise in how we burn, obviously controlled burning is good. And now that we have a limited burn season from now, from October to December. So it's critical to be able to have the proper interface, the proper layout, the proper cleanup.
0: Firefighters from across the state were on hand for that event. And Tyree says they covered a lot of tips on how to deal with wildfires as well as other blazes.
19: Whether it comes to educational messaging, where it comes to fire escape plans, where it comes to smoke alarms, portable fire extinguishers. Carbon monoxide is another educational aspect.
0: And Tyree says it's the second time they've had the Fire Safety Summit in 12 years. It's 8:11 now. 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
5: Here's the Metro News AccuWeather forecast. Today, fog will dissipate in the morning, giving way to partly sunny skies with a high of 78. Tonight will be clear to partly cloudy with a low of 60. Tomorrow is expected to be partly sunny and very warm, reaching a high of 83. With the Metro News AccuWeather forecast, I'm meteorologist Joe Lundberg.
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0: Good morning. I'm Dave Wilson at the WAJR Anchor Desk. Metro News AccuWeather says it's going to be pretty nice once the fog lifts today. Partly sunny and 78. Details on the forecast are straight ahead. There's a new member of Morgantown City Council. WAJR's Joe Nelson has the details.
1: The Morgantown City Council voting to appoint city resident Gail Taylor to the vacant 7th Ward Council seat in a 5-0 decision as part of a special meeting hosted on Tuesday. Taylor, a longtime Morgantown resident and a volunteer member of the Morgantown Cultural Arts Commission, expressing appreciation in the confidence expressed by the council.
2: It feels wonderful just to be a part of a dynamic city council that's looking at a lot of innovative ideas.
1: Taylor will take over the seat formerly held by Brian Butcher. The term is scheduled to expire at the end of June of next year. I'm Joe Nelson, WAJR Radio News.
0: A Trump administration official wants WVU students to choose a career in rare earth minerals. Assistant Department of Energy Secretary Audrey Robertson promoted the Providing Opportunities for Specialized Education in Critical Technologies, or Prospect program, in Morgantown yesterday. Robertson says the industry's struggling.
3: We've spent 30 years not educating students, not having career pathways, really not having an industry that involves mining, processing, metallurgy, smelting. We have sent that all overseas.
0: WVU is becoming one of only 14 schools in the U.S. included in the program. Upshur County is continuing its long-term recovery efforts following the devastating July floods. The Upshur Partners Lifting Individuals and Families Together, also called UPLIFT, is up and running. Upshur County Commission President Christy Tenney says the group is made up of citizens, business workers, nonprofits, and elected officials. She says they're addressing the needs in the community.
4: Where Samaritan's Purse or the Fuller Center and those organizations are coming in to build, but there's still needs that are unmet. And we're coming in there looking at each individual case and still receiving cases daily.
0: Tenney says there are still homes that need to be mucked out and others that need to be torn down. It may have just been one name on the award, but it's truly a team honor. So says Susan Riddle, the former head of the Visit Mountaineer Country Convention and Visitors Bureau and current president and CEO of Milam Park. She says being named the 2026 West Virginia Tourism Professional of the Year is a result of a great team.
5: Collaboration is something that's alive and well in Mountaineer Country. And I've just been really, really, really blessed to have people part of that journey along with me.
0: Riddle led the CVB for a decade before moving into her new role with Milam Park. Right now, 54 degrees in Morgantown. I'm Dave Wilson at the Anchor Desk. Still ahead, we'll get a full check of your exclusive Metro News AccuWeather forecast with meteorologist Joe Lundberg on the Voice of Morgantown, WAJR.
6: We all remember the story about how Jesus met up with this lady at the well. She'd had a hard life, made a lot of mistakes, and Jesus waited at the well knowing that she needed him. Help restore her soul. You know, the body can be healed. These fabulous surgeons open the chest and actually touch a beating heart. But then there's your soul. That's a whole different matter. It can't be seen or touched by human hands, yet it feels the touch. Maybe it's a miscarriage, a marriage in trouble. The only relief is what God can give. The woman at the well was broken, and there comes the Savior. Just like he comes for us. The living water is what he offered her and what he offers us. He's in the places of broken bodies and lost souls. We all need him. It's the grace that saves, the love that renews and heals the soul. Have a good day. From Success Floor Covering in Oakland and at 165 Holland Avenue, Westover.
7: West Virginia University football team is on to Iowa State, looking to move on from its first loss of the season, 41-24 against Oklahoma State. Head coach Rich Rodriguez says there's quite a bit to be taken away from the Mountaineers' first defeat.
8: I think you learn a lot from every game, whether you win or lose, but I think you learn a lot more from the losses. And as a coaching staff, we got to learn a lot from this loss. Like, okay, this is something we can't do well, or this is something we need to adjust or tweak to be able to play it well.
7: Rodriguez says those tweaks are apparent in some areas and will take a little more work in others.
8: On offense and defense, I think there's always easy things to point out. Maybe we should have run this or could have ran this better. And certainly defensively, when we look back at it and like probably could have had some different defenses for what they were doing.
7: WVU and Iowa State face off this Saturday at noon. In high school football, Morgantown is the number one seed in this week's WVSSAC playoff ratings. University, number three in Class Quad A. Clay Battelle, the last team into the Class A playoffs if the season ended today with the number 16 seed. Coming up this Friday night, Morgantown goes on the road to play at Wheeling Park. Head coach Sean Beiser says his team needed a little bit of a wake-up call Friday against Spring Mills, and he hopes that carries over against the Patriots.
9: I think maybe it may have opened their eyes, you know, we're in control of the game, and then two plays later, and, you know, another onside kick, and we got a football game in our hands. So, you know, you can't get complacent. You have to keep playing to that same standard no matter what.
7: Morgantown against Wheeling Park this Friday night on WAJR. We'll stream University against Lindsley and Clay Battelle at Meadow Bridge on WAJR.com. The Mohegans and the Patriots kick off at 7, the game followed by high school game night, bringing you scores and updates from across West Virginia. West Virginia men's soccer team heads into another big matchup this weekend to play number one South Carolina after drawing Marshall Sunday in Huntington. Head coach Dan Stratford says if WVU can get a result there, they can get one anywhere.
10: I said to the players, you could make a pretty good argument that there's no more hostile environment to go into than when we have to go to Huntington, specifically within all of college soccer. So to show the courage and the bravery to show up the way that they did and to play and perform under that environment, under those circumstances, I was very, very proud of the team and proud of the effort in the second half.
7: WVU hosts South Carolina on Saturday. Major League Baseball tonight on WAJR following the high school sports line. That goes from 7:06 until 9. We'll join the wild card game between the Boston Red Sox and New York Yankees at 9 o'clock. With sports, I'm Daniel Woods.
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12: Here's the Metro News AccuWeather forecast. Today, the fog will dissipate this morning, giving way to partly sunny skies with a high of 78. Tonight will be clear to partly cloudy with a low of 60. Tomorrow is expected to be partly sunny and very warm with a high of 83. Moving on to Friday, we can anticipate mostly cloudy conditions with a couple of showers in the afternoon and a high of 77. Saturday brings a chance for a bit of rain or drizzle with a high of 67. Looking ahead to Sunday, it will be cloudy with rain and drizzle possible and a high of 68. With the Metro News AccuWeather forecast, I'm meteorologist Joe Lundberg.
13: Morning news time is 8:26. I'm Chris Lawrence.
14: I'm Daniel Woods.
13: Lindsey Clancy appeared in court for the first time Tuesday since the mistrial in her murder case, and her attorney made a surprise new argument that there's no evidence she killed her children.
15: From the very start of her murder trial this summer, Lindsey Clancy's attorney made one thing clear to the jury.
16: She knows that she killed these children.
15: He argued that she shouldn't be held criminally responsible because she was experiencing postpartum psychosis when she strangled her three children. But in a surprise reversal today, her lawyer argued that prosecutors never proved she killed the children and that the case should be thrown out.
16: Where's the evidence that she did this?
15: The judge could issue a ruling on that argument in the coming weeks. The next hearing in the case is set for November, when a new trial date could be set if prosecutors decide to retry the case. Peter Harlambous, ABC News.
17: Former special counsel Jack Smith defended his two criminal investigations into President Donald Trump on Tuesday in testimony before the Senate Judiciary Committee. But the moment everyone is talking about came from Missouri Senator Eric Schmidt, who thought he had caught Smith lying under oath.
18: Schmidt claimed to have messages proving Smith attended a Hawks basketball game in Atlanta in 2024 during the scandal surrounding Georgia prosecutor Fani Willis.
19: You will go down as a total
5: dirtbag.
18: Smith then revealed he was at a basketball game.
14: I recall going to a University of Maryland basketball game where Caitlin Clark was playing.
18: Senator Amy Klobuchar offered this explanation.
19: Could it then be that University of Iowa's the Hawkeyes?
18: Smith saying he was not at

0: a Hawks game, but a Hawkeyes game.
1: That was ABC's Hannah Baton.
2: Each person in Hazel Township, Pennsylvania, would get $10,000 on the condition that North Point Development would get to operate a data center there.
3: $10,000 would certainly help in a community where the average household income is $60,000 a year, but many call it a bribe and say, no way. President Trump insists these power-hungry and noisy data centers are good for communities.
4: They're going to work to make the community happy. That might be supplying oil and gas. It might be supplying education. It may be helping teachers along financially, helping people along financially.
3: Wayne Cabot, ABC News.
1: As tech leaders gathered at the White House Tuesday to discuss the future of artificial intelligence, one notable figure was absent.
5: OpenAI CEO Sam Altman at his company's annual developer conference in San Francisco announcing a new AI product called Dots. The AI agent tool is meant to be a kind of digital secretary that can organize calendars, edit slideshows, and book appointments. It's similar to Muse, a popular new AI agent from Meta. The launch of Dots comes after OpenAI paused development on some of its internal models following a string of AI hacking incidents. Mike Dubusky, ABC News.
2: One of the nation's most well-known intense roller coasters is closing after claims of severe injuries on the ride. Six Flags Magic Mountain, north of L.A., making that announcement.
6: X2 is one of the world's most intense roller coasters. It brought coaster enthusiasts from around the world to Valencia, California to ride it. It opened in 2002 as X and then reopened in 2008 as X2 with a new seat design. In recent months, there have been claims and lawsuits alleging serious injuries from the ride, including some that led to deaths after riding X2. In a statement, Six Flags Magic Mountain says X2 consistently passed safety tests, but they have decided to close the ride permanently because it's the right thing to do. Alex Stone, ABC News, Los Angeles.
2: I can't imagine a ride that would be that intense.
1: I don't want to.
2: I mean, I love riding a roller coaster, but usually the thing that deters me is not the look of the thing. It's the fact that I can't fit in the seat. That's the problem I've run into later in life. That's become the issue. So it's 8:30 on the morning news.
7: From ABC News, Wall Street Now. After 2 days of losses, stock futures hinted at a higher opening today. On Tuesday, the Dow dropped 131 points. The S&P fell 0.17%. The Nasdaq gave up a tenth. Shares in Boeing rose after the Navy tapped the Seattle-based aerospace giant to build its next-generation fighter jet. The F-A-X-X is to replace the F-18 Super Hornet. The contract is worth about $20 billion. The Conference Board says its consumer confidence index has fallen below even the depths of the pandemic. Pessimism driven by stubbornly high inflation has the index at its lowest level since the spring of 2014. Once a symbol of luxury and style, the flagship Neiman Marcus location is in its final day of business. The 9-story Renaissance Revival department store opened in 1914 at the corner of Main and Irving Street in downtown Dallas. But Neiman's new owners, Exemplar Luxury Group, decided to shutter it after today. Jim Ryan, ABC News.
2: 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Coming up, Ed Steich with the Wealth Enhancement Group will join us. We'll get the full market report. Fog in Sutton right now, 51 degrees. Logan, partly cloudy, 57. Petersburg has fog, it's 50. Martinsburg, though, clear, 57 degrees there. Fog in Parkersburg in 51. Charleston, cloudy in 52. And Wheeling, fog in 50 degrees. At 8:31, you're listening to the morning news.
8: Here's the Metro News AccuWeather forecast. Today, fog will dissipate in the morning, giving way to partly sunny skies with a high of 78. Tonight will be clear to partly cloudy with a low of 60. Tomorrow is expected to be partly sunny and very warm, reaching a high of 83. With the Metro News AccuWeather forecast, I'm meteorologist Joe Lundberg.
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5: Change this Wednesday, which is the final day of September. Traders were really keeping their eye on interest rates, and we had two economic numbers that came out this morning. We had the ADP report, which reports private sector jobs, that came out at 8:15. That came in better than expected. The number of private sector employees were 90,000, Chris, in the month of September. The consensus was 70,000, and that's much better than the 36,000 that we got in August. Then at the bottom of the hour, we got the PCE indicator, which is measures inflation. It supposedly is the Fed's favorite inflationary number. That came in up 0.3%. The estimate was 4. If you look at year over year, 3.4% versus 3.7. If you take out food and energy, it also came in lighter than expected, 3% year over year versus an estimate of 3.3%. The futures were up about 40 points going into that number. Now we're up over 200. So the market seems to love that number. And when I say the market, I don't know if it's traders or investors. Yesterday, stocks spent most of the day battling the headwinds. Really, Chris, it's rising interest rates. I mean, we had the 10-year Treasury took out a 2007 high. The 30-year, I told you, it hadn't been this high since 2004. Now you have to go back to 2002 since we've seen a 30-year that high. A lot of my clients with cash are giddy about these numbers. Chris, I heard there's $7 trillion of money sitting in checking accounts.
6: Wow.
5: And the average yield on those are 0.4%.
6: Yep.
5: So, I mean, just a little bit of effort. And the reason you have so much money there is typically inertia. You just don't want to do anything. But you've got to get off your duff and move some money into these higher interest rate environments that literally we haven't seen in over two decades.
6: I would think that was more. I'm shocked that you say it's in checking, because most of us, even though nobody writes a check anymore, most of us get our paycheck deposited right into a checking account and out of that pay our bills every week. It's the money that gets diverted into the savings account that's going to last for a while. I wish I lived in a world where I had a constant big balance in my checking account, but that's just not the way it works in my household. I don't know about others, but still the same thing. If it's in some savings account in a bank, like you said, 0.5% is probably as big as they go on those, unless you ask them.
5: Yeah, when you say diverted, Chris, the problem with banks is you have to divert it. I mean, most firms, like my firm, I custodize with Fidelity.
6: Uh-huh.
5: When money hits account, it automatically sweeps into a money market. Schwab also does that. Robinhood does that. I heard this morning that there's going to be artificial intelligence that will let you automatically sweep monies to that. Banks don't like it because, once again, laziness. Usually you just keep that money in your checking account. When your Social Security check, your paycheck, it automatically deposits in that low-interest account. The less amount of money they pay you, the more they make.
6: Yeah.
5: Chris, I work in the United Bank Center, which I'm on the 12th floor, which is one of the highest banks, one of the highest buildings in Charleston. I look down the street, and I see the Huntington Bank building, I see the West Banco building, and I see the Truist building. So they're profit centers. So if they could only pay you 0.4 and lend it out at 7,
6: yep,
5: that's a huge moneymaker for them. But it's interesting how we've seen interest rates go up, and all my clients are going, hey, when are we going to stop the bleeding? The stock market has held up extremely well. Now, we've seen some dispersion among individual sectors. I mean, over the past 3 months, when we've seen interest rates starting to run higher, you've seen interest rate-sensitive sectors, utilities, real estate, industrials, all of those have gone down. But we've seen energy go up 16%, healthcare is tacked on 7%. So right now, you might want to be doing some rebalancing, basically taking some profits in some energy sectors, rolling that over to utilities. So if I could sell something up 16 and buy something down 13, and once again, it doesn't take a lot of effort to do that.
6: All right. Anything else?
5: No, I mean, just, Chris, when you know, opportunity knocks when this rubber band gets stretched. So when you see some of these sectors that are overweighted, once again, when they get stretched like that, take some profits off the table, and you always got something on the other side that you can rotate into.
6: Sounds good. Ed, we'll leave it right there, and we'll talk to you tomorrow, man.
5: Have a good day, Chris.
6: All right, that's Ed Steich of the Wealth Enhancement Group with our market report. Morning news time is 8:41.
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0: Morning news time is 8:47. I'm Daniel Woods.
1: And I'm Chris Lawrence.
0: The Putnam County Commission is taking a stance on data centers. The commission approved a resolution during its Tuesday evening meeting stating data centers must follow county rules and regulations, not just state protocols. Google is planning a data center in Buffalo, and County Commissioner Andy Skidmore says they're following the county's rules so far.
2: The one data center that has purchased land and is moving forward, Google, is doing that process currently. They are going through our planning commission office and abiding by the county rules, ordinances, and regulations.
0: The resolution comes after months of public feedback during commission meetings, including community group Putnam United, which presented a resolution of its own last month. Skidmore thanked them for their work.
2: We appreciate how the group...

0: presented information to us at our meeting a month ago. We definitely took that into consideration and added our own research and thoughts on the process.
1: The resolution also includes that communities must have input on the presence of hyperscale data centers.
2: The Assistant U.S. Secretary for Energy, Audrey Robertson, encouraged WVU students to pick a career path that involves rare earth minerals during a visit to the campus.
3: We're trying to lay out those career pathways. We're trying to incentivize students and parents to give this opportunity to be in the supply chain sector a shot. This is an AI-proof and AI-enabled job.
2: She was on the campus of WVU Tuesday.
1: State Senator Eric Tarr says despite a fumble in rolling out plans for drawing in a nuclear life cycle campus to West Virginia, he believes the state still has a shot at landing one.
4: I think that we are, how we are perceived with this now is not accurate. Just because we initially, the way we handle it, you know what, and we're going to own that. We mess it up, we're backing up, and we're going to show you where we really are. That's absolutely possible.
1: Read more at WVMetroNews.com.
2: Upshur County continues its long-term recovery efforts following the devastating July 21st floods. The Upshur Partners Lifting Individuals and Families Together, also called Uplift, is up and running. Upshur County Commission President Christy Tenney says the group is made of citizens, business workers, nonprofits, and elected leaders. And she says they're addressing the needs of the community.
5: Where Samaritan's Purse or the Fuller Center and those organizations are coming in to build, but there's still needs that are unmet. And we're coming in there looking at each individual case and still receiving cases daily.
2: Tenney says there are still homes that need to be mucked out and others that need to be torn down.
5: It is scattered. Several are in the county, but our city was also hit hard. So it's really a combination of both city residents and county residents.
2: Tenney says around 700 people have filed FEMA claims so far. The final day to submit for the assistance is this Saturday. A Barber County man is headed to prison for the repeated sexual abuse of a child. 77-year-old Roscoe Keener pleaded guilty to the charges of abuse that began when the child was age 7 and continued for 5 years. Judge Thomas Hoxie told Keener that he deserved to be in prison for the rest of his life. He was sentenced to 5 to 25 years on each count of sexual abuse, totaling 10 to 50 years in prison.
1: In Wheeling, a man has pleaded guilty to the sexual assault of a child. 41-year-old Sean Lee Colvin of Wheeling pleaded guilty to first-degree sexual assault. He was known to the victim's family. A judge gave him 20 to 100 years in prison.
2: The state has settled for $4.4 million in a lawsuit filed by attorneys representing the 5 children who were abused in a high-profile Kanawha County criminal case. Jeannie K. Whitefeather and Donald Ray Lance were sentenced to many years in prison for the treatment of their adopted children. They treated them as if they were slaves, two of them locked up in a shed on their property in the Sissonville community. The settlement was approved Tuesday, and each child will have $900,000 each placed into a trust.
1: Firefighters are emphasizing safety as we head into limited burn season in West Virginia, which begins tomorrow. State Fire Marshal Ken Tyree spoke with Metro News during the Fire Safety Summit Tuesday in Charleston.
6: Being wise in how we burn, obviously controlled burning is good. And now that we have a limited burn season from October to December. So it's critical to be able to have the proper interface, the proper layout, the proper cleanup.
1: Firefighters from across the state were on hand for the event, and Tyree says they covered tips on how to deal with wildfires and other blazes.
6: Whether it comes to educational messaging, where it comes to fire escape plans, where it comes to smoke alarms, portable fire extinguishers, carbon monoxide is another educational aspect.
1: Tyree says it's the second time they've held the Fire Safety Summit in 12 years.
2: Boone County Sheriff Chad Barker says the search for a missing man with autism could not have had a better outcome.
7: What a great day. Absolutely. What a great day. It's been a long week. A lot of work, a lot of people, a lot of resources, a lot of help. It's a great day. You know, we've contacted the people that have came from all over the state, out into Kentucky that had came in to help us search. You know, so we're very grateful for those folks and all the time that was spent. But, you know, we're happy to be able to send that message out this morning.
2: Law enforcement found 24-year-old Alex Shear Tuesday morning walking along Price Branch Road near Danville. He'd gone missing a week earlier. Barker says clearly Shear suffered in the elements.
7: You know, he has injuries consistent with being in the woods for an extended period of time. You know, his body temperature was lowered quite a bit from where it should have been. you know, they're doing blood work and stuff to see, you know, check on dehydration and all the other things, you know, inside your body when you go without food and water for an extended period.
2: Barker says because of Shear's autism, it's difficult to communicate with him to answer the questions they have about where he was. But he is home, Daniel. That's just a miracle.
1: That's incredible news.
2: I did not see that coming. I really had a bad feeling when I did the initial story, but great to hear that.
1: Yes.
2: Have a great day, buddy.
1: You too.
2: It's 8:53 on the morning news.
8: Here's the Metro News AccuWeather forecast. Today, fog will dissipate in the morning, giving way to partly sunny skies with a high of 78. Tonight will be clear to partly cloudy with a low of 60. Tomorrow is expected to be partly sunny and very warm, reaching a high of 83. With the Metro News AccuWeather forecast, I'm meteorologist Joe Lundberg.
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0: WVU struggled in the pass game, allowing big plays during the loss to Oklahoma State. It's the second time the back end of the defense has had some issues. Mountaineer coach Rick Rodriguez says the defensive backs didn't get much help from the defensive front, who didn't touch the quarterback.
21: The first game I was upset because we gave up some big plays because we lost containment and let the quarterback scramble around and create big plays. And in this game, we gave up a lot of big plays because, one, we didn't get any pressure on the quarterback, but two, our eyes were bad on some of the coverages that we had, and then we had gave him all kinds of time to run around and let guys get, you know, that far deep, having kind of, when you're throwing a deep ball as much as they did and you have that much time to throw it, you know, it's hard for anybody to cover it. So you can look at it as personnel, or you can look at it schematically. We got to help him out a little bit better too. So I think it's a combination of a lot of stuff. But it wasn't, after watching the film a couple of times, it wasn't as if like, oh gosh, these guys can't play in the secondary. I didn't sense that at all. It's like, okay, we got to put these guys in a better position to be able to play or defend those plays. That's what we have to do as a coaching staff.
0: Rodriguez indicated Tuesday that the players perhaps could move around the different safety positions for this week's game against Iowa State. Also, Georgia transfer defensive back Ja'Cory Thomas has had a couple of weeks to acclimate and could have a limited role with West Virginia's defense this week against Iowa State. Heading into week five of the season, the Mountaineers are in last place in pass defense, having allowed 282 yards per game. With the Golden Blue Report, I'm Kyle Wiggs, Metro News Sports.
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23: A tamer than expected inflation update. I'm Dave Anthony, Fox News. Just out this morning, one the Federal Reserve monitors closely as it considers another interest rate hike. Personal consumption expenditures for August.
24: Month over month, PCE is 0.3. Now, that is a little bit lower than expectations of 0.4. The year over year numbers better than expected, 3.4 versus expectations of 3.7.
23: Fox Business Network's Taylor Riggs, that August annual inflation rate was the same as July's, but the cost of buying a house keeps going up. Mortgage rates have risen a sixth straight week to an almost three-year high. The Mortgage Bankers Association now puts the 30-year fixed home loan at 7.3%. And the economy remains a big issue ahead of the November elections with control of Congress on the line. President Trump will be a big part of the Republicans' campaign.
25: The president plans to travel 32 of the next 34 days before the midterms while Democrats try to weaponize cost of living concerns. A Wall Street Journal poll last week found only 37% of Americans approve of the job President Trump is doing, the lowest of a president heading into a midterm since 1990.
23: Fox's Jackie Heinrich at the White House. An attack in the sky this morning. It was feared to be a plane being hijacked, prompting Israel to scramble fighter jets.
26: Passengers report one pilot stabbed the other as the Fly Dubai flight traveled from Dubai to Tel Aviv in Israel. Data shows the aircraft suddenly fell 17,000 feet in less than 2 minutes before control was regained. A pilot was reportedly heard screaming for help. The plane landed safely in Saudi Arabia. Now both the captain and the first officer are in the hospital.
23: Fox's Jonathan Savage. There was much less drama on a different flight today that was historic, taking the last American troops stationed in Iraq out of the country, completing a U.S. withdrawal. American forces first left Iraq in 2011, 8 years after the War on Terror invasion, then returned in 2014 to deal with the ISIS insurgency. America's listening to Fox News.
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1: Good morning, I'm Dave Wilson at the WAJR Anchor Desk. Metro News AccuWeather says fog will lift, then partly sunny. 78 today. Details on your exclusive Metro News AccuWeather forecast are coming up. A longtime Morgantown resident, active in the arts and culture community, will now serve on Morgantown City Council. Gail Taylor was appointed last night to fill the vacant 7th Ward seat. Taylor says she wants to support city growth, including parks and recreation.
3: I'd like to be a part of ushering in the growth phase for the entire city, but really, I'd like to see us open those trails and get the trails connected from the city to the county so that we can have more biking, more hiking.
1: She fills the seat formerly held by Brian Butcher, who stepped aside earlier this month. U.S. Senator Shelley Moore Capito says plans to reform environmental permitting are back on the table and a deal is in place in Washington. Capito has been working on this for a while and says red tape in permitting has tied up $2 trillion worth of investment. She thinks this legislation will fix that.
4: It takes too long to build and it's too expensive and we're costing jobs and prosperity. So I'm going to be the solution here, and I'm feeling good about it today.
1: She expects a vote on the measure after they return from the midterm elections. The recovery from the July floods continues in Upshur County.
5: Upshur Partners, lifting individuals and families together, is the long-term recovery organization in the Buchanan area. Upshur County Commission President Christy Tenney says that group is a mix of citizens, businesses, and nonprofits meeting regularly to address unmet needs.
6: That are really looking at a case-by-case basis on individual needs to see how we can fill the gaps in those needs.
5: She says they're working with about 500 families. I'm Mike Nolting for WAJR Radio News.
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17: Fall is here, and with it comes falling leaves, heavy rains, and chilly winds. 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
7: Here's the Metro News AccuWeather forecast. Today, fog will dissipate in the morning, giving way to partly sunny skies with a high of 78. Tonight will be clear to partly cloudy with a low of 60. Tomorrow will be partly sunny and very warm, reaching a high of 83. By Friday, expect mostly cloudy conditions with a chance of a couple of showers in the afternoon and a high of 77. Saturday brings a possibility of some rain or drizzle with a high of 67. Sunday will be cloudy with a chance of rain and drizzle, reaching a high of 68. With the Metro News AccuWeather forecast, I'm...
8: This is the talk of the town. 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
9: A good Wednesday morning. It is 9:06, and welcome to Talk of the Town. I'm Mike Nolting. You'll find me out on X as your news guy. Certainly hope to run into you there. Ethan Collins is our producer, and if that name's familiar to you, I'm sure it is. He's the voice of the Clay Patel Seabees. You can get Ethan at 800-765-8255. The text line, that number is 304- Talk 304. On the program today, we've got Democrat candidate for the 2nd Congressional District, Ace Parsi. Ace is going to join us at 9:15 with a campaign update. Then coming up at 9:30, we're going to welcome Donna Peduto to the program. We're going to be talking with Donna about the Take Me Home Teacher Residency Pathway. That's in conjunction with the Ascend program, with which recently announced a medical or a healthcare worker related recruitment program. Well, this one is related to education professionals. We'll speak with Donna about that. Let's take a look at a couple of headlines. Morgantown City Council welcomed Morgantown High School graduate Gail Taylor as the new representative in the 7th Ward. She takes over for Brian Butcher, who left that elected body back in July. Now, let's see. Gail has been working with the arts community as a volunteer, and she's lived in the Morgantown community since she was 12 years old, and she's really looking forward to serving with the council members. And she outlined her platform like this. She said she intends to support efforts for enhanced social services,

0: Investments in historical preservation and increased city support for utilities and programs and goals that she later emphasized during her interview with council members were things like city parks and recreation. There were a total of five potential candidates for that seat, and Ms. Taylor, the only one that was given an interview, and she was selected for the job. Congratulations to Gail Taylor. She will now finish the unfinished term of Brian Butcher. At this hour, Northeast Natural Energy Company leaders are in Granville presenting a check to the Source Foundation. That foundation supports children and families throughout the county. The check presentation will be made while volunteers are holding a lunch bag packout. That's all happening at City Crane and Equipment over on Dents Run Boulevard at this hour. The Mond County Commission, they'll be holding the regular meeting this morning at 10. Commissioners will be considering an emergency voting location change in Precinct 30. Looks like they want to move that over to the Mountain View Elementary School for the upcoming November election. Commissioners are also going to consider approval of an invitation to bid on renovations planned at the Mond County Health Department. And Governor Patrick Morrissey is on the road today. He's got stops in Kanawha, Braxton, Gilmer, and Lewis counties. Now, down in Lewis County, he's going to be visiting the Stonewall Jackson Memorial Hospital. He'll do that at 1:30 this afternoon. Taking a look at West Virginia Watch, it looks like the drug czar, Dr. Stephen Lloyd, resigned actually last week. And this is, the Watch points out rightly that this is one of three very high-profile exits from the Morrissey administration. You've got the Secretary of Tourism, Chelsea Ruby. She left the administration. And you've got the Secretary of Health and Human Services, Alex Mayer. He left after a pretty short stint at that position. And now Dr. Stephen Lloyd, if you take a look at that article, Dr. Lloyd says that he's absolutely heartbroken. And the reason that he left is because for the last 18 months, Governor Morrissey really hasn't communicated with him at all, none whatsoever. Lloyd says didn't really know what the priorities were, didn't really know what the policy was, and didn't really understand what the strategy is under Governor Morrissey. So he is the latest to exit the administration. When we come back, spend a few minutes with the Democrat congressional candidate in the 2nd District here in the state of West Virginia, Ace Parsi. Ace is running against Republican incumbent Riley Moore. Catch up with Ace coming up right after this on Talk of the Town, AM 1440, FM 104.5, WAJR.
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0: A good Wednesday morning. It is 9:15, fair skies and 59 degrees. Metro News AccuWeather says today, mostly sunny and a high of 77 degrees. Got some news breaking out of FCI Hazleton. A federal judge on Tuesday has now ordered the Bureau of Prisons to reinstate their collective bargaining agreement with the American Federation of Government Employees. Now, you know, we've had several representatives from that organization on the program for the last 18 months. They've talked about how they've lost their overtime that was approved by U.S. Senator Shelley Moore Capito. They've talked also about how their staffing issues has forced what they call augmentation, where maybe somebody that's in there working in the infirmary has to go out on the floor and work with prisoners directly. Those people largely are not trained in order to perform those tasks. But we'll have more on that federal judge's decision to reinstate collective bargaining agreements for members of the American Federation of Government Employees Union. On the phone, we've got Ace Parsi. Ace is running as a Democrat in the 2nd Congressional District. He's running against incumbent Republican Riley Moore. You can get some more information about Ace as we have this conversation at aceforcongress.com. Good morning, Ace. How are you, sir?
13: Good morning, Mike. One of my favorite interviewers.
0: How you doing today,
13: Ace? I'm doing great. I'm doing great. You know, like, I guess I say to people that I used to run middle school track, and I feel grateful that I've gotten the chance to run this race. and my body is so tired. And so I'm trying to like kind of like hobble all the way to the finish line, but also know that this is an experience, and that I'm just holding every single story that I get on that trail close to my heart.
0: You know what, Ace? I tell you what, I've been watching your travels on social media, and you know, you've been in a lot of different council meetings, especially I think maybe in Parkersburg you were at one. I saw you. And what are you hearing from people across the state?
13: Yeah, you know, I walk up to people, and this is kind of like I've called it the Parsi approach to parades, is that I never march in them. I just like walk right down them, and I talk to every voter, and I say to them that, you know, I don't care if you're a Democrat or Republican or Independent. It just doesn't matter to me. And I even tell people, like, you know, even if you don't vote for me, if I win, I'm still going to really work hard to represent you, whether you voted for me or not. So what's the issues that would make your life better? And at that point, I guess I'm just seeing people who've never been approached with that sort of question, right? We've gotten into such a partisan teams and whatever that it's sort of like if you're a Republican legislator, you don't support Democrats or independents and vice versa. And so, like, people actually approach me with such sincerity and grace, and they tell me really personal things about their lives. And, man, the people in this state, they are so good and decent, and they deserve somebody that actually wants to show up and represent them, answer their questions, and fight for them.
0: We've got Democrat Ace Parsi with us. He's running for the 2nd Congressional District against Riley Moore. I tell you what, I wouldn't normally do this, but talk about your opponent a little bit. You're going to be debating him coming up soon.
13: Yeah, yeah. You know, I have never met him. I'll say, like, I've been running for a while, and I'm everywhere, as you can tell by our social media. I've, you know, gone to parades, to fairs, that, you know, I see people like Chris Warner there. I even see, you know, people I really disagree with, like Patrick Morsi there. I've never met him. I've never seen him. And people who are, you know, Republicans and independents will say the same thing. They never see him anywhere. And so part of it is believing that you're not just entitled to a seat. Obviously, Congressman Moore comes as my grandfather wasn't a governor and my aunt wasn't a senator. So Congressman Moore, I believe, like, is running this race like he's entitled to people's votes. Mm-hmm. That because he has an R by his name or because his family is what his family is, he just hasn't shown up. And the reality is, like, people are struggling and they're feeling that pain. So when I come out on the trail, what people tell me is that my gas prices and my grocery prices are way, way too high. My health care costs have gone up. And I don't understand why these companies are building a data center in my community without my voice included. Mm-hmm. It's one of the reasons, like, I actually released on Friday the first bill that I would introduce as a member of Congress, the Neighbors Not Servers Act, which would eliminate, and I can say a little bit more about that, but it gives the transparency that and the control back in the hands of regular people and gives local control back to people.
0: Mm-hmm.
13: But basically, it hasn't been, the issues that people are telling me about on the trail have not entered his discussion and his advocacy.
0: You know, depending on the outcome, what's coming up in November, you know, earlier this week, the Senate passed the Save College Sports Act. Now, that is headed over to the House. If elected, how would you vote on a measure such as that, Ace?
13: You know, I just think that there's been these issues that people keep raising because they don't have solutions to the issues that actually people are experiencing. You know, ultimately for me on those issues, I just want to make sure that nobody gets bullied. That's the end of it. Like, for me, in terms of whatever, like, those local sports issues, like, that should be a local matter by local sports agents, federations. It's not a federal issue to me, to be totally honest with you. And I'm not even one of those people that says that, like, I think, like, just forcing people to say their gender pronouns or things like that. I just want basic respect. I want to make sure that nobody gets bullied. And if we can all agree on that reality, all the other stuff is just distractions.
0: Okay. We've got Ace Parsi with us. And, you know, in this age of politics, you can't really have an interview without talking about flock cameras, can you?
13: No, you can't. You can't.
0: So I guess where do you come down on flock cameras, Ace?
13: Oh, Well, I think that my favorite fake scientist, Ian Malcolm in Jurassic Park, put it well, that he said that you spent so much time asking whether you can, and you haven't asked enough, spent enough time asking whether you should. I am strongly against lock cameras. You know, if we cannot give up all our liberty just for the sake of getting a little bit more security. I mean, you can get as much security as possible by putting a camera in every single person's home, you know, but that's giving up on our basics of liberty. And let me just say this, you know, I came from a repressive regime, and I love America because we are free. And so these flock cameras, their capabilities are endless. You can create a true, true surveillance state. And so I am strongly against that. And I'm strongly against this, the fact that, like, this whole part of the AI economy, which they're, you know, where Silicon Valley's investing billions, if not trillions of dollars, into expansion of these sorts of powers and capacities of what it can do. And it's endangering people's jobs, their liberties, their farmland. And so I think that we need somebody in Congress who is not representing Silicon Valley, that's representing people here. And just to give you kind of a sense of this, Mike, again, going back to Congressman Moore has, if you go to his website, I'm not making this up, he has five issues on his website. And the fifth issue is not the opioid crisis, it's not healthcare, it's not how we support public schools or anything like that. It's access to cryptocurrency, you know, and so we need to have an elected official here that's actually going to represent people's liberty and their resources and be a good steward of their taxpayer dollars and their liberty.
0: What would your approach to AI be, Ace?
13: I think that one is accountability. Look, like, if somebody is expanding, going all in, and they have their own doomsday shelters, which a lot of these Silicon Valley CEOs do, you should be skeptical. If they're not, like, if everything goes south, they have their life raft, you don't have a life raft, right? And so we need to, I would really want, just like, I think, invest more in human-based sectors, nursing, policing, teaching, social work. But I think that we need to hold these people accountable. So, for example, the Neighbors Not Servers Act, these seem like so basic common sense, but this isn't the experience that people are feeling. Right now, AI companies are creating NDAs, non-disclosure agreements, with your elected officials that your taxpayer dollars pay. I think that should not happen. I think we should put a moratorium on building AI data centers. We have so many more of them than any other country, until we examine what it does to our water, our utility bills, our land. And then I think that if these things are a great investment in communities, look, I'm not against jobs, I'm not against economic investment, but people should be jumping for that. If you're taking the authority of the local community away from making a decision on bringing something like that into their community, you know it's a raw deal for the community. So I think that, if, for example, with the data centers, anytime that it goes into someone's community, it should be preceded by a community referendum or at least a county commission vote.
0: Do you see a danger, though, when it comes to national security, if you put AI in neutral while other superpowers continue to pursue it?
13: You know, I don't believe that. I we have so many more. I think that these are the scare tactics of Silicon Valley. That they want to get more and more profits. Look, we have so many more data centers than any other country on Earth. And these AI models are going rogue. They can't even control them. And so I'm worried about a potential apocalypse where the AI takes over. We keep thinking about this as like our enemy is another country. Our enemy could be some sort of technology here. And I'm not just being like, you know, exaggerating. That's the reality that, like, people who build this stuff say. So if we are just, like, sprinting to get more and more and more, and these, you know, the tech billionaires become trillionaires, while we are the ones that ultimately, when things go south, we're going to pay the consequence of that. Like, right? Like, if I were to get on an airplane and you told me that it was going to be, that there's a 10% chance that this thing was going to crash, I wouldn't get on that airplane. But these people, like, know that there's more than a 10% chance that it will destroy all of us, and they're still going as fast as they can. There's something wrong with that.
0: You can get more information about ACE at aceforcongress.com. Okay, now, Ace, you talked about the pace of the campaign there right off the bat. What are you going to be doing with 34 days left in the campaign?
13: Oh, my God. I mean, you can go on, when you go on our website, please look on our calendar and compare it to my opponent. I don't take your vote for granted. I show up in every place. So, like, just on tomorrow, today I'm going to be going to a recovery event in Fairmont. Tomorrow I'm going to be doing a forum where both Congressman Moore and I have been invited, and there's going to be one of us there, and the other person's name is Riley Moore. I'm going to open forums everywhere. I'm going to be at the Forest Festival. Come find me there. And I'm just going to continue to do what I do. Like, people have asked me about, like, what's the polling? There's no polling on this race, but whatever the polling was, whether I'd be 30 points ahead or 30 points behind, I'm still going to implement the same strategy. We're going to go to communities. We're not going to ask people whether they're Democrats or Republicans to represent them. We're going to ask them what it is that would make their lives better. And then I'm going to advocate for that. So this is another example. On Monday, this last Monday, I did a listening session with veterans in our community. This and heard what their concerns are. This coming Monday, I'm going to be going to a small town in Cameron and Peyton City, in Wetzel and Tyler and in Marshall counties, because these small towns get forgotten, and I want to make sure that I understand what their concerns are. So I'm going to get out there because I love the people of West Virginia, and I think that they are worth representation. They are decent and have integrity, and they are worth representing and listening to.
0: Hey, I tell you what, Ace, really do appreciate your time. Good luck to you. We'll talk again soon. Thank you very much.
13: Always appreciate your time, Mike.
0: Absolutely. Take care. Right now, fair and 59, and it is now time to find out what's happening across the great state of West Virginia. And to do that, we'll head to the Metro News Anchor Desk.
14: West Virginia Metro News, I'm Jeff Jenkins. WVU students are being urged to seek rare earth mineral jobs.
15: The Assistant Secretary of the U.S. Department of Energy, Audrey Robertson, is talking about the Prospect Program, the efforts intended to revive the domestic rare earth mining and supply chain system that's been dormant for many years.
16: This is our, you know, adrenaline shot to try and reinvigorate. It's not just the mining engineering, but the entire supply chain.
15: WVU is one of only 14 institutions across the nation participating in the program. I'm Mike Nolting for WVMetroNews.com.
14: Robertson visited campus Tuesday. Today's the deadline day for the states to submit a host agreement to the federal government if it's still interested in being one of those nuclear energy life cycle locations. There's been a firestorm in recent days about nuclear energy here. Governor Patrick Morrissey saying the state's interested in being a hub, but not interested in that including nuclear waste. Putnam County Senator Eric Tarr says the Morrissey administration has botched this.
17: It's becoming a political football here that I think the whole thing was mishandled. It's an incredible opportunity. I think we need to step back and rethink and get back on this thing as a team and find out where the victories are in this opportunity for West Virginia.
14: Several residents of the Boone County community of Van pleading with local school board members to move with caution on any plans to close their schools and move the students to Scott High School in Madison. There was a hearing last night. Read more at WVMetroNews.com. 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
14: A man wanted for a triple stabbing in Kanawha County is in jail this morning after being spotted in a dumpster Tuesday. Police have been looking for Kelsey Nicholas for a week. He jumped out of a dumpster and ran yesterday. Deputies used a heat-seeking drone to find him after that. Governor Patrick Morrissey has a busy schedule today, starting this hour with an announcement at Kanawha State Forest near Charleston. Morrissey also scheduled to be in Sutton, Weston, and Glenville later today. From the Metro News Anchor Desk, I'm Jeff Jenkins.
1: Here's the hard truth about electing someone into a super minority. In the West Virginia Senate, the majority

0: decides what gets funded and what becomes law. John Williams would have little leverage to move major legislation or secure funding for local priorities. Senator Mike Oliverio already serves in the majority and holds key roles on finance and transportation. District 13 needs a senator who can deliver results. Re-elect Mike Oliverio. 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Not authorized by any candidate or candidate's committee.
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3: A good Wednesday morning. It is 9:35, fair skies and 60 degrees. Welcome back to Talk of the Town. Now, recently, West Virginia University and the Ascend organization, they announced the Take Me Home Teacher Residency Pathway, an effort to recruit educators into the state. And on the phone, we've got Donna Peduto, Executive Director of the West Virginia Public Education Collaborative. Donna, good morning. It's always a pleasure to speak with you. How are you?
4: Thank you so much. It's really a pleasure to speak to you. I'm always listening to your show and learning, so thrilled to be here.
3: Well, appreciate that, Donna. Now, what can you tell us about the Take Me Home Teacher Residency Pathway?
4: Well, it's really exciting. This is a program we've been working on for 2 years plus, and before that research. But the most recent development is that we have been part of a $1.6 million three-year Appalachian Regional Commission grant. And it was led by West Virginia University's College of Applied Human Sciences in partnership with the West Virginia Public Education Collaborative and also the Brad and Elise Smith Outdoor Economic Collaborative that developed the first Ascend program. And we also have been supported by the Benedum Foundation and the Steely Foundation. So that's a thrill for us. And, you know, it's everybody knows about Ascend West Virginia. That's been highly successful, joint between Marshall and WVU. And our board of directors of the PEC thought that it would be really great to do something like this for teachers. So we have had, we've demonstrated the potential of this approach through a pilot in Monongalia and Preston County. And it was really exciting because you never know what's going to happen with something like that. But we attracted teachers from four states, Missouri, New York, Pennsylvania, and Virginia. And that's part of the requirement that they be from out of state. So we were really thrilled, you know, to be able to do that. And we've had a cohort of 11 teachers for 2 years, really doing well. And now we're ready to move on to this next phase.
3: And it looks like that next phase might get pretty aggressive because some of the statistics would tell us that there are as many as a need, that is, for 1,200 certified teachers in the state.
4: You're exactly right. And, you know, when it's really challenging to take on Berkeley and Morgan counties, but we're thrilled because the superintendents and the staff are so eager to get certified teachers, and they really have challenges, you know, if you think about it, where their neighboring states are, Virginia, Maryland, you know, those states certainly pay more. So teachers could even live in Berkeley and Morgan County and drive there every day in like 20 or 30 minutes and make maybe $25,000 more. So they have such a challenge, and they're really hoping that the incentives that we have and this program will attract more teachers.
3: You know, in terms of preference, do you maybe prefer a teacher with 3 to 5 years of experience, or maybe are you looking for someone fresh out of school?
4: Well, that's a good question. It's really both, but I think that I personally and our staff thought that it would be newer teachers. But our first pilot brought them from all phases of their careers. It was amazing, you know, that would happen. But sometimes you need a new challenge. I know because I was a teacher for 22 years, and you know, some of these seasoned teachers that came probably felt that way.
3: Mm-hmm. You know,

0: I'm guessing that there are probably some unintended consequences. Like, for example, of those 11 teachers, you've got a seasoned teacher that brings a really effective program from Virginia, Pennsylvania, New York, one of those states that you were talking about. They bring it here and it takes root and changes some lives. That's on the table, isn't it?
1: That's the really exciting part, you know, to bring in new ideas. And I think our West Virginia teachers are always open to that. I know in my school we were. You know, we thought we were pretty good, but we love to learn from others. And I think that's what's happening here. Mm-hmm. It's amazing. And some of our centers in Mon and Preston County have been, you know, West Virginia residents that have moved away and come back. So that really says a lot for our state, too.
0: Donna Peduto is the executive director of the West Virginia Public Education Collaborative, and we're talking about the Take Me Home Teacher Residency Pathway. So with 1,200 slots to fill or so, do you maybe target different areas of the country or cities? I know that it sounds like you've got some experience in New York, Pennsylvania, and Virginia, so you've got some inroads there. Give us an update there.
1: Well, now that we're going into, you know, Berkeley, Martinsburg area, Morgan, I think that we are planning, our best bet would be to hit not only those surrounding states we talked about, but the D.C. area. So that's a whole new realm for us because we were sort of reaching out to rural, you know, before, and now we've got this challenge ahead of us, and we think that we could attract them because we have some nice incentives that they seem like, you know, they're really thrilled with. You know, we've got the financial incentive, like a moving, you know, stipend that we give. We also pay for tuition support if they want to start working on their master's or their, you know, definitely like renewing credits. We have their personal mentors outside of the mentors that, you know, are in the schools right now. And then a lot of recreational packages, which really highlight the beauty of West Virginia's quality of life.
0: Donna, you bring up a great point because the Ascend program, no matter if it was in the very beginning with tech workers or some of the healthcare initiatives or other things that we've seen, but the Ascend program really plugs those new people into the communities.
1: Yes, you're right. They really taught us a lesson, and we presented on Teachers Ascend, you know, several times, and they said, you know, what a great idea, people from other states, to tout what's really great about West Virginia and, of course, our community, the way we live, and our outdoor is what's really great. And these counties and these states that went to see our presentation said, we never thought of that. You know, so I think Ascend helped us, you know, they were the entree into really promoting mm-hmm. the outdoors of West Virginia, the close-knit communities and those type of incentives.
0: When will you open an application period or is that already open?
1: Yes, we have the applications open, but what we're planning is we're going to go full force in fall. But we are planning to bring in, especially to help Berkeley and Morgan, any teachers that would want to maybe come, you know, for the spring semester of this year. Mm-hmm. So we're hiring a full-time person there, and we're really going to hit it hard.
0: You know, just kind of curious, Donna, but do you find yourself maybe hanging around other states' educational awards programs to maybe get an idea of who to go after?
1: You know, you're right, and I really should have mentioned that earlier because before we got into this full force, we did a lot of research about other states. And there were really no states that had something exactly like Teacher Ascend, but they were similar. And they really pooled. That's where we learned to pull from the strengths of those states. And I think that was a great learning experience that really helped us shape what incentives that we have. Mm-hmm. For instance, like Teacher Ascend would have different

0: is certainly going to be a task, isn't it?
1: You're so right. It's a challenge, but, you know, I feel like the state is up to it, and the WVPEC is certainly excited. And, you know, if anybody wants to read more about it, they can go to our website. It's right on the front page, the WVPEC.org.
0: Okay, good deal. Hey, Donna, have a good day. Really do appreciate your time. Thank you.
1: Thank you. Take care.
0: Yes, ma'am. You take care as well. Fair skies and 60 degrees in the University City. Got to work in a break, and we'll be back right after this on Talk of the Town, AM 1440, FM 104.5, WAJR.
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3: We all remember the story about how Jesus met up with this lady at the well. 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
1: Play-by-play in the baseball playoffs. Yankees and Red Sox Tuesday and Thursday, Sunday at noon. 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
2: We're talking about your town. 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
3: A good Wednesday morning. It is 9:50. Mentioned at the top of the program that Northeast Natural Energy, they are in town today. Matter of fact, they're over at Granville at City Crane and Equipment on Dense Run Boulevard. Recently had a golf outing out at the Pines, and they're presenting a check to the Source Foundation. That foundation supports kids and families throughout the county. While they're presenting this check, those volunteers are participating in a lunch bag pack out event for kids in the area. Back earlier in the summer, they provided some tours of the Richard Acid Mine Drainage Treatment Plant out on Route 7. And I know that a lot of people have been watching the improvements on Decker's Creek, and that acid mine drainage plant is one big reason that those improvements have been able to continue. That treatment plant is, it's out 7. If you're traveling out of Morgantown, it would be on the left-hand side of the road right there. There's a DOH sign there, but certainly a very, very valuable piece of infrastructure that has had an undeniable positive impact on the area. No doubt about that. Also, and got a text actually last night from some folks from Local 420 of the American Federation of Government Employees. They have informed me that a federal judge has now ordered the Bureau of Prisons to recognize their collective bargaining agreement. That is going to be a big deal for those workers over there that have to deal with what they call augmentation. When, we know that they're down at least 20%, if not more, of their staff. So that means that when they need a spot to fill and there's not necessarily a trained correctional officer, they can go out there and grab the cook or maybe grab the mental health care consultant and be able to put them on the floor to be able to interact with the prisoners. Certainly not a recipe for success if you happen to be that healthcare professional that is just looking to be a better healthcare professional with no designs on being a correctional officer at all. You know, in the city of Morgantown, we've certainly had our history with city managers. As a matter of fact, our former city manager, Paul Brake, he moved on to the city of Delaware, Ohio. That was in August of 2024. And in August of this year, city council there, by a vote of 5-2, voted not to renew his contract, which was a big difference from the year before where they gave him a 4% raise and unanimously approved a one-year extension. So anyway, Paul Brake's gone looking for another job. Down in the city of Clarksburg, after they looked for a city manager, it was more than 2 years that they searched for a city manager, and they then got Tiffany Fell. And now she is expected to testify publicly later this year following a complaint that was filed with the State Ethics Commission alleging that she has used her position as city manager to influence an investigation against her and to get, folks to do work on her behalf. That complaint was filed September 21st this year, and it says that she leveraged her official capacity, resulting in the prestige that she would have over subordinate employees to get things that she wants. For example, the complaint says she gave birth to a child and returned to work about a week later, brought the kid with her on a regular basis over the next 6 to 7 months, which required some of those workers to pitch in and help when the kid would cry or other things would happen. So once we get a date for that testimony, we'll be sure and pass those details on to you. We also mentioned that the drug czar in the state, Dr. Stephen Lloyd, has stepped down. And coming up next on Metro News Talk Line, Dave and TJ are going to be speaking with Amelia Nicely. And I got a suspicion they're going to be talking about Dr. Lloyd. That's coming up next on Metro News Talk Line on the voice of Morgantown, WAJR.
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3: A good morning. It is Wednesday. Fair skies and 60. Metro News AccuWeather says today sunny and a high of 77 degrees. Coming up next is Metro News Talk Line, West Virginia Watch, and Amelia Nicely will join the program. Dr. Stephen Lloyd actually resigned as the state drug czar. That happened last week. You know, that's one of three high-profile exits from the Morrissey administration. Chelsea Ruby, the Secretary of Tourism, and also the Secretary of the Department of Health and Human Services, Alex Mayer have also left the administration. I'm sure Amelia will have a full report on that. And, of course, we'll have details on the judge, federal judge's ruling to recognize collective bargaining rights for members of the American Federation of Government Employees. Everybody make it a great Wednesday. We'll get together, do it again on Thursday. Metro News Talk Lines coming up next on the Voice of Morgantown, WAJ.
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11: Was what passengers watched in horror, terror? I'm Dave Anthony, Fox News. Israeli officials are investigating that possibility after a fight on a flight in the cockpit. Prime Minister Benjamin Netanyahu just said the co-pilot stabbed the captain and apparently tried to crash the plane.
12: Passengers who spoke to Fox News who were on that plane tell us that at one point they thought they were going to die.
11: Fox's Jeff Paul at Tel Aviv's airport, where that Fly Dubai flight was headed, but it was diverted instead to Saudi Arabia.
12: Images that we have obtained appear to show at least one passenger covered in blood who appeared to get involved to try to help. After flying about 2.5 hours, the plane signaled an emergency on board while entering Jordanian airspace. That's when it abruptly descended 16,000 feet. Israel then scrambled fighter jets, fearing there had been some sort of hijacking.
11: Both pilots are hospitalized. Another flight today took off from Erbil Air Base in Iraq. On board, the last American troops stationed in Iraq, completing a U.S. withdrawal. The U.S. also had pulled out in 2011 after the war on terror invasion, then returned in 2014 to battle ISIS, now another exit.
13: Despite concerns that the U.S. exit gives Iran-backed militias free rein, CENTCOM Commander Admiral Brad Cooper is praising the operation that crushed ISIS, writing, quote, "As we step back and hand full primary responsibility for Iraq's security to the government of Iraq and the brave people of Iraq, U.S. and coalition forces stationed across the region will remain ready to respond to any ISIS threats that arise."
11: Fox's Molly Line. A condemned murderer has about an hour left to live in Tennessee, where Krista Pike will be the first woman executed in that state in more than 200 years. We got an inflation update this morning. Fox's Jenny Casola.
14: The PCE price index rose 0.3% in August from July, less than expected. For the year ending in August, the PCE has inflation at 3.4%.
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17: Good morning, I'm Dave Wilson at the WAJR Anchor Desk. Metro News AccuWeather says fog will lift, then partly sunny, 78 today. Details on your exclusive Metro News AccuWeather forecast are coming up. A longtime Morgantown resident, active in the arts and culture community, will now serve on Morgantown City Council. Gail Taylor was appointed last night to fill the vacant 7th Ward seat. Taylor says she wants to support city growth, including parks and recreation.
18: I'd like to be a part of ushering in the growth phase for the entire city, but really, I'd like to see us open those trails and get the trails connected from the city to the county so that we can have more biking, more hiking.
17: She fills the seat formerly held by Brian Butcher, who stepped aside earlier this month. U.S. Senator Shelley Moore Capito says plans to reform environmental permitting are back on the table and a deal is in place in Washington. Capito has been working on this for a while and says red tape in permitting has tied up $2 trillion worth of investment. She thinks this legislation will fix that.
19: It takes too long to build and it's too expensive and we're costing jobs and prosperity. So I'm going to be the solution here, and I'm feeling good about it today.
20: She expects a vote on the measure after they return from the midterm elections. The recovery from the July floods continues in Upshur County.
3: Upshur Partners, lifting individuals and families together, is the long-term recovery organization in the Buchanan area. Upshur County Commission President Christy Tenney says that group is a mix of citizens, businesses, and nonprofits meeting regularly to address unmet needs.
21: That are really looking at a case-by-case basis on individual needs to see how we can fill the gaps in those needs.
3: She says they're working with about 500 families. I'm Mike Nolting for WAJR Radio News.
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7: Fall is here, and with it comes falling leaves, heavy rains, and chilly winds. 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
22: Here's the Metro News AccuWeather forecast. Today, the fog will dissipate this morning, giving way to partly sunny skies with a high of 78. Tonight will be clear to partly cloudy with a low of 60. Tomorrow is expected to be partly sunny and very warm with a high of 83. Moving on to Friday, we can anticipate mostly cloudy conditions with a couple of showers in the afternoon and a high of 77. Saturday brings a chance for a bit of rain or drizzle with a high of 67. Looking ahead to Sunday, it will be cloudy with rain and drizzle possible and a high of 68. With the Metro News AccuWeather forecast, I'm meteorologist Joe Lundberg.

0: Metro News Talk Line coming up this morning on the program. Brad McElhenney stops by. We'll talk to a Montague County delegate who has been sounding the alarm on kratom for some time now. Plus, there is another push to reinstate the death penalty in West Virginia. Plus, do you know the difference between an Atlanta Hawk and an Iowa Hawkeye? It's Metro News Talk Line. We're underway.
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0: 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Jake Link handles the video side of things. Say good morning to our great radio affiliates in and around the state of West Virginia. We appreciate you letting us be part of your day. 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Coming up, bottom of the hour, we're going to visit with State Senator and Senate Health Committee Chairman Brian Helton. He wants to introduce legislation coming up in 27 to reinstitute the death penalty. Of course, Tennessee getting a lot of publicity today, or attention, maybe not publicity, for the death row inmate, the first female in Tennessee in like 200 years, going to be executed, scheduled to be executed today. So we'll get into this discussion with Brian Helton coming up bottom of the hour. Second hour, Montague County Delegate David McCormick will join us. He has been sending warnings about the dangers of kratom, which is at the center of the deaths of a couple of Ole Miss students this week that's been making national headlines. So all of that, plus Jared Halpern, we'll find out if he got to go to the Tech Bros luncheon yesterday at the White House. Please say good morning to TJ Meadows in Charleston, who I know knows the difference between a hawk and a Hawkeye. Morning, TJ.
5: Good morning, sir. One is in Atlanta. The other one is in Iowa or Maryland, depending on their basketball team's schedule. That's the answer to your question. What an absolute fail. And then to double down, well, you know, we were just asking questions. I watched the TMZ reporter, Trail Schmidt, I guess to his office building. And he kind of played his own gotcha moment. The media, it took them 0.025 seconds to find footage of Smith, I believe in the front row or near the front row, at that Iowa-Maryland women's basketball game. Right there he is. I mean, how do you not find that? How do you not know that before you go up and put a bunch of text messages together and like do like this? See these text messages? I mean, like up down, up down. What? I mean, is that what the U.S. Senate, has come to?
0: Yes.
5: Jeez.
0: I mean, go back to 23, I think it was California. This was a congressional hearing. Representative Linda Sanchez had the FBI whistleblower there and had her gotcha moment. Did you tweet from this account, Michael something, 874583, which should be a warning, right? If you see a bunch of numbers at the end, and he's like, no, not mine. And she continues on with the questions. No, I don't agree with that. I didn't tweet that. This is where we are, man. This is where we are.
5: Kennedy should have stopped him and just smacked him aside the head and be like, dude, you're making us all look bad.
0: Listen,
5: you're making us all look bad.
0: There are a few where you who are able to both intelligently talk politics and sports, news and sports, but there are only a few. Don't mix the two, because you're going to screw it up. Don't do it.
5: Somebody's getting fired this morning. Or was fired yesterday. I don't know. Or maybe not. You know what, though? That would be, talk about digging the hole deeper. Schmidt fires a staffer over that. That ought to be front page news if that happens.
0: Great.
5: And look, I'm no Jack Smith fan necessarily either. I'm not taking up for him. I'm just saying, you know, if you're going to have this moment, this aha,
0: make sure it works. Know the difference between a hawk and Hawkeye. And don't forget those chicken hawks, but that's a totally different story. Over at WVMetroNews.com this morning, we'll get caught up with Brad McElhenney as well. There was a PSC hearing earlier this week that caught our eye. We'll talk about that second hour. West Virginia Watch reporter Amelia Farrell Nicely, along with Lori Kersey, reporting this morning, West Virginia drug czar Stephen Lloyd has stepped down from his position after 2 years on the job. Lloyd told West Virginia Watch he was heartbroken of leaving that role earlier this month. Joining us on Metro News Talk Line, one of the few that can do sports and news, by the way. Friend of the show, my mother's favorite guest, Amelia Farrell Nicely, on loan from West Virginia Watch. Amelia, good morning.
6: Good morning. Thanks for the compliment. My dad would be so proud that I can do sports and news. More the sports part.
0: Well, you know, if the Capitol Reporter thing ever falls through, we'll put you on the state baseball tournament the next day. So just be ready.
6: That's my dream. How about just let me do that anyway for my mental health? I need it.
0: Oh, we take all volunteers, Amelia. We'll take all volunteers.
6: Jeff Jenkins is like typing somewhere, adding me to the calendar immediately.
0: Yeah, you're going to be the only talent schedule this year. All right. Dr. Lloyd stepping away as drug czar. This caught a lot of people, I think, by surprise, Amelia.
6: Yeah, absolutely. It's something I've been hearing rumors about for a few weeks, and my coworker Lori Kersey and I were able to confirm it multiple ways yesterday, including with Dr. Lloyd himself. And he was appointed by former Governor Jim Justice to lead the Office of Drug Control Policy. Of course, West Virginia continues to lead the nation in opioid deaths. Those numbers have declined, but this is a very significant role in our state. And this is just the latest in a handful of high-profile departures under this governor. Of course, Chelsea Ruby left in July, and the former DOHS secretary has stepped down about a year into the job. So we're able to confirm this yesterday, and I know you earlier said he shared he was heartbroken, and really in our conversations and in the interview, it just was apparent he did not want to leave this job. But was told that he had to report to the DOHS secretary when he's supposed to report to the governor. And I would say to me, the thing that really stood out was that he said he has not had a single conversation with Morrissey since he became governor. And he said, quote, "I don't have any idea what the policy of this administration was, and I tried to find out." So really painting just kind of a broken, I would say, administration in this resignation.
5: So you got into this reporting structure. Doesn't state code say something about that?
6: Yes, it outlines that this position specifically reports to the governor.
5: So why are we ignoring state code? Has the governor's office weighed in?
6: We asked them for a comment yesterday, and they said a simple sentence from the governor, "We wish Dr. Lloyd well and thank him for his service and contributions to the Mountain State."
0: Amelia Farrell Nicely joining us on loan from West Virginia Watch. Dr. Stephen Lloyd stepping down as the state drug czar. What was the reaction when you started to ask folks about his resignation?
6: Yeah, so I would say I received an overwhelming, as you know, just out in this legislature, what you're working on. I had so many lawmakers text me yesterday, people in the substance use recovery field. I'm hearing that Lloyd has resigned. Huge loss for our state. I mean, those words were said over and over again. We interviewed Senator Tom DiCubo, who is a physician, a Republican in Kanawha County. He said it was devastating that Lloyd is no longer in this role, and he really emphasized that he's a national expert. I mean, he has been tapped by the Trump administration to work on the substance use crisis and really just painted a picture of a man deeply caring about this work and said to us that he was concerned it was a preventable exit, and he feared that, DiCubo was saying, he feared that the Morrissey administration was not focused on the substance use and drug epidemic and the work that Dr. Lloyd was doing in that role.
5: Amelia, in your piece, the quote, the subline, "I don't have," this is Lloyd, I don't have any idea what the policy of the administration was. I tried to find out. I hate to harken back to what I know, but I'm a business guy at heart. If something is important, you have a playbook. You have a governing document. If it's a committee, you put some kind of structure together to govern that committee and what the outcomes will be. Does this infer to you that we have nothing on paper anywhere that is guiding this day-to-day battle of opioids and trying to get this under control in this administration? Because to me, that says nothing's written down anywhere. Am I inferring this wrong? I mean, what's the deal
6: here? I don't think I can speak to actual physical policies, but I do think that from covering politics for, almost 15 years, what your priorities are will be what's in your press conferences, right? They will be the things that you're touting and fighting for. This has not been something that we've seen a lot of focus on besides from more of a law enforcement angle, but I think it's very telling that Lloyd, who is a nationally respected expert, never had a single phone call with Governor Patrick Morrissey since he came into office. I mean, that is shocking to me in the state that leads the nation in opioid deaths. And one of the governor's big focuses right now is economic development. It's jobs. Our workforce issues, our low workforce participation is directly related to our substance use crisis. So you would think even from an economic angle, this would be a person that the governor will be talking to. Hey, what are we doing to address this crisis? How can we get these numbers better?
7: Well, Amelia, to take that a step further, not just our workforce participation rate in West Virginia, almost all of our problems, the number of children in foster care, the number of children who are growing up with in broken homes, in grandparents, a lot of that boils back to, and you probably know this as well as anybody, boils back to the opioid epidemic and the opioid problems we were having a decade ago.
6: Yes, absolutely. I mean, we still see the highest rate of children coming into care due to some type of substance use in the home. And that has been another thing that this governor has wanted to address. I mean, if you're a West Virginian, you know that almost any issue in our state ties directly back to the drug crisis. And I mean, even when we talk about public schools, the behavioral challenges, the overwhelmed public school system dealing with almost being more social workers than they have time to teach is because of the drug crisis. So I just found, I just found Lloyd's quotes moving and quite shocking, but also I think really putting into words things we've heard from other resignations and other issues in this administration. And Lloyd was willing to say those, you know, sometimes hard and uncomfortable things on the record.
5: I want to circle back to a fundamental. Amelia, as a seasoned reporter, unbiased, you get a pass. Dave, if state code says this person will report to the governor directly and that is ignored, we're ignoring the rule of law. Why are we ignoring state code? I mean, that is very troubling to me, unless there is some kind of other code that would say otherwise. A policy by the administration, no, you'll report to this person. That can't trump state code.
7: I agree. I mean, it seems pretty cut and dry to me. I don't know why this is so difficult. It doesn't have to be this hard, right? I digress. I haven't done that in a while, but I digress today. Amelia, we went long trying to decipher the difference between Hawkeyes and Hawks and all the above, so we'll catch you later again on Military Hall of Fame. We'll have to catch up on that little kerfuffle as well. Amelia Farrell Nicely, on loan from West Virginia Watch. You can read her story over at westvirginiawatch.com. Also, why there's trouble brewing with this Military Hall of Fame. But that is for another day. Amelia, thank you so much. Appreciate it.
6: Of course. Talk to y'all later.
7: All right. Coming up, Jared Halpern, Fox News Radio. Did he get invited to the Tech Bros Luncheon? We'll find out next.
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0: Grandpa sat on the patio bench, just looking down at his hands. Finally, I had to check to see if he was okay. He said, "Oh, I'm fine. Have you ever looked at your hands? I mean, really looked at your hands," he said. "I guess I really never thought about it." He said, "Well, stop and think for a moment about the hands you have. These hands are wrinkled or shriveled now, maybe weak, but all my life I've used them to grab life. They put food in my mouth, clothes on my back. They've been folded in prayer. They tied my shoes, pulled on my boots. They've been dirty, scraped, raw, swollen, and bent. They have a wedding band that showed the world I was in love with someone special. They trembled when I buried my parents. They've been sticky and wet and bent and broken and dried and raw. They're a mark of where I've been. But more importantly, it'll be these hands that God will reach out and take when he leads me home. He'll lift me to his side, and I'll be able to touch the face of Christ, because he's the Savior that makes it all possible. So look at your hands, think what they mean, and someday you'll be able to reach out and touch the face of Christ." And have a good day from Success Floor Covering, Holland Avenue, Westover.
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3: President Trump met yesterday along with House Speaker Mike Johnson with nearly 20 tech titans at the White House for lunch to push back on calls for new safety regulations for artificial intelligence. The president said there was an agreement in the room that there should be tremendous self-regulation. Fox News Radio's Jared Halperin joins us. Jared, did you get to go to lunch?
4: No, but, you know, the president came out with those AI folks afterwards for a pretty rowdy press conference right there in the driveway, which is unusual, and I found myself kind of in the middle of that. But, listen, I think that this was an important get-together, given how much AI and data centers have really come to the forefront of the upcoming election. A lot of Republicans, a lot of Democrats kind of split on how to move forward. At the same time, President Trump has made clear he does not want to see a lot of federal regulation. He believes that will stifle growth, will lead to China catapulting above the United States in this technology, and instead got these leading CEOs to essentially sign a non-binding accord that says that they will have external monitors and internal monitors for safety and best practices and share all of that publicly. And we'll see, I suppose, how that looks moving forward. The president said there was sort of a moral obligation here, but not necessarily a legal one. I don't think that's going to quiet the conversations in Congress, as a lot of lawmakers worry that the industry ought not be regulating itself.
5: Can the White House argue it's already working? Because this week I already saw OpenAI is not going to put out their next model because they're concerned about issues. So can the White House say, look, it's already working, guys?
4: Well, they can say that they have, you know, safeguards in place through these companies. That's why you see the president talk about self-regulation. There are also existing laws on the books at the Justice Department elsewhere that, you know, deal with AI and deal with fraud and deal with some of those concerns. What there are not laws for is what we don't know, right? So what happens when there is an AI-related issue that is new, that has not been thought of by regulators or by Congress? And then what's the reaction from the companies at that point? That's going to be a big test for this type of agreement.
3: Fox News Radio's Jared Halperin. Jared, the lunch was yesterday. Now President Trump getting ready to hit the campaign trail leading up to the midterms here in a little bit more than a month.
4: A lot of travel. He says he'll have something like 30-plus stops over the next 30-plus days. It begins today. The president will be in Texas. He'll be in Oklahoma. He will be in Alabama later this week. We think he's going to be in Ohio over the weekend. President Trump is going to make a big push here. He wants especially the base, the MAGA base, to pretend that he is on the ballot. There is a concern, as there always is in midterms, about turnout, about enthusiasm, especially when you are the party in power. They are trying to stop some of those historical trends, stop some of the polling that is out there. And President Trump is going to be a big part now of this midterm push. It'll work a lot for some candidates. I think you'll see other candidates maybe not have the president on stage with them. But, you know, that'll be a race-by-race kind of decision. But this will be a busy few weeks for President Trump, no doubt, as he barnstorms the country to raise money and rally for these Republicans on the ballot.
5: Jared, how is the White House defending those ads we've seen in some of our favorite football games that some folks say are political?
4: Yeah. Well, they say that they're not political, that they are pro-American. They point to other types of PSA-type issues that the White House and previous administrations have put forward during COVID, during other types of national concern messaging. And so they are pushing back, saying that they are not political. Obviously, Democrats view this much differently and believe that it is an attempt to ratchet up the president's popularity.
3: Fox News Radio's Jared Halpern from the White House with the update. Jared, always appreciate it. Thank you, buddy.
4: Sure thing.
3: 800-765-TALK. The phone number 304-TALK 304 is the text line. The state of Tennessee is scheduled to execute the first female inmate in well over a century. I got to double check the dates on that. Should West Virginia reinstate the death penalty? Go ahead. What?
5: Breaking news. Tennessee from the AP. Tennessee execution of Krista Gayle Pike halted by a court. That hitting the wire as we speak from the AP.
3: We're still going to have a conversation anyway. Absolutely. About whether West Virginia should reinstate the death penalty. There's at least one senator who thinks so. He'll join us coming up. The Senate Health Committee Chairman, Fayette County Senator Brian Helton, friend of the program, going to join us coming up in a couple of minutes. A little bit later on, we'll get into the PSC meeting from yesterday. Brad McElhenney, or I guess it was the day before yesterday now, I was covering that. We'll get the details in the second hour. This is Talk Line on Metro News, the voice of West Virginia. It's 10:30. Let's get an update from the Metro News Radio Network. Find out what's happening across the great state of West Virginia.
6: West Virginia Metro News, I'm Jeff Jenkins. The Putnam County Commission drawing a line on data centers.
7: The commission is going forward with a resolution passed Tuesday night aimed at evaluating data centers on more than just their financial impacts. This follows months of public feedback about Google's proposed data center in the Buffalo area since it was announced in March. County Commission President Andy Skidmore says this resolution follows the community group Putnam United's resolution presented last month. He says he appreciates the effort and research from the community to share their feelings and concerns.
8: I hope that it is noted in this resolution that you can see that we did listen. We did take that in consideration.
7: The resolution states that data centers in Putnam County must follow the county's rules and regulations rather than only the state's data center limits. Skidmore says Google has been compliant so far. I'm Jack Carlson, WVMetroNews.com.
6: Emotional testimony in the Boone County community of Van, where residents turned out for a school closing hearing last night. Plans are to close Van Elementary, Van Junior, Senior High, relocate the kids into Scott High School in Madison. Resident Maria Gannot with this question.
9: Why is it that our kids are paying the price for the failure of our state and county board of education is beyond me.
6: Vote scheduled for October 8th. Governor Patrick Morrissey making a number of announcements today with events in Kanawha, Braxton, Lewis, and Gilmer counties on his schedule. 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
6: Residents in Lewis, Upshur, Ritchie, and Pleasance counties impacted by the July 21st floods and tornadoes have until Saturday to register with FEMA for potential disaster assistance. Meanwhile, Upshur County has its long-term flood recovery effort up and running called Uplift. Upshur County Commission President Christy Tenney says they're trying to fill the gaps.
12: But there's still needs that are unmet. And we're coming in there looking at an individual case and still receiving cases daily.
6: From the Metro News Anchor Desk, I'm Jeff Jenkins.

0: Montague County Delegate David McCormick will join us in the second hour. He has been signaling warnings on kratom. If you don't know what that is, we'll explain that to you as well. But that is tied to, or at least allegedly tied to, the deaths of a couple of college students in Mississippi this past week. We'll talk to Delegate McCormick in the second hour. 800-765-TALKS, the phone number. 304-TALK, 304 is the text line. As Mr. Meadows reported right before the break, a federal appeals court has halted the execution of Krista Pike in Tennessee just about an hour before it was set to begin. The judges say they want to review whether her allegations of sexual abuse and rape as a child were fully considered before she was sentenced to death. She was sentenced way back in 1996 for the murder of 19-year-old Colleen Slimmer on the University of Tennessee campus the year before. Here in West Virginia, I think we all know, or we're all pretty well aware, the death penalty was abolished years ago. There have been a number of laws or a number of bills introduced to try to reinstate that. One state senator, who happens to also chair the state Senate Health Committee, thinks now is the time and there are certain circumstances where it would be appropriate. Joining us on Metro News Talk Line this morning is Fayette County Senator Brian Helton. Brian, good morning. Good to talk to you again.
1: Good morning, Dave. How are you?
0: Doing well. So this is something that comes up on a pretty regular basis, but why and in what circumstances do you think it's appropriate for West Virginia to reinstate the death penalty?
1: Sure. I think it's a great question. And you know, it is a heavy lift to have that abolishment to overturn. At the same time, I think this is a case where it's appropriate, where the crime indeed fits the punishment. So the bill would call for the death penalty or life sentence without the possibility of parole for any adult who harms a child with sexual abuse, with torture, with murder, any type of severe aggravating harm, the predation of a child, would call for this death penalty. And again, it's for specifically for children under 12. I think, Dave, across the board, we need enhanced penalties for this type of offense. But particularly, I think this is a case where I think we'd all agree the most egregious, despicable crime known to man. And I think as a state, we have an obligation to deal with that in the most severe, harshest punishment possible.
2: Morning, Brian. Thanks for being here. Talk to me about the morality of this. Talk to me about this idea of punishment versus retribution. This is something I think about when I get into this debate.
1: Sure.
2: Retribution, I think the finality of the death penalty, done and over, versus someone who commits a heinous crime against children. Look, I'm human. Part of me wants that person to suffer for a long time. I think death may be a little too easy, frankly. Talk to me about that. How do you reconcile that?
1: No, TJ, I think it's a great question. And honestly, I think as a society, we have to draw the line in the sand and say, you know, from a morality standpoint, we just can't stand for this and we won't tolerate it. So I think there's a little bit of both in there. I do think that there are crimes against humanity which warrant the death penalty, this being one of them. At the same time, I think also we need to ensure that there's protection of our society to ensure that these predators never see the light of day. There are people in our society who can't be rehabilitated, and it's proven time and time again. The recidivism rate among these monsters is 100%. I mean, they come back. They can't be rehabilitated. And we need to make sure that society's protected against that. So this bill calls for that death penalty in this event. It also gives the option for a life sentence without the possibility of parole. So there's lots of measures in there, protection against appellate cases and court cases that that the accused can pursue to ensure that we get it right. But I think absolutely, really, what you said from both aspects, I think as a society, we have to draw that line in the sand and do it in a very harsh way.
0: We're talking to State Senator Brian Helton, Fayette County State Senator, Senate Health Committee Chairman. Brian, why have such narrow criteria? If West Virginia were to re-implement the death penalty, do away with its abolishment,
1: sure,
0: why not bring it back? And for first-degree murder cases, why just these specific crimes?
1: Sure. Yeah. I think that's a great question as well. I mean, I I believe that, as long as I've been in office, as you know, I've been a state senator. This will be my third year coming up. And over, we're seeing this sort of crime go, in many cases, not punished adequately. I do think when we look at murder and other cases, that's something that would be a whole different bill, whole different set of legislation. This bill specifically focuses on the predation of children and on the severe injury and or death of a child from sexual abuse from a predator. I just feel real strongly about this. I've had a number of people come to me and say that. And, you know, before I was even in office, that was something that I always said is, you know, I think that deserves the death penalty. And so the more I thought about it, the more I've talked to people, I believe this crime specifically is something that we could actually pass and have an opportunity to get across the finish line, because overwhelmingly, and it's a bipartisan message I've gotten back, overwhelmingly people support this legislation. I think in other cases, you know, there's a lot of arguments for and against the death penalty, and I get that. In this particularly narrow case, I consider that to be the most egregious crime that we could possibly have. It has zero chance of the person actually being rehabilitated and reintroduced into society. So I think that's why this crime's an appropriate one to bring back the death penalty in West Virginia.
2: That characterization, zero risk of rehabilitation. We can't rehabilitate these people. I understand your argument. Talk to me about risk mitigation in terms of, I think back to the old days, what went on at the state police lab with DNA, and we had some, let's just face it, we screwed that up. Mm-hmm. We screwed that up. How do we mitigate that the government doesn't make a mistake here, and we find out after the fact DNA evidence says, well, it really wasn't this person, it was that person? When we're talking about the penalty, we're talking about such a level of finality. I worry about what government gets wrong, and I think we do have to consider even the single case that we do get wrong, and the stats tell us at some point we will execute someone who did not commit a crime. How do we prevent that?
1: Yeah, again, this bill has a lot of safeguards built in. I think anytime you have something as final as the death penalty or even a life sentence without the possibility of parole. And so that's why I tried to build safeguards into this legislation to ensure that it's appropriate. So upon conviction, and again, prior to conviction, the prosecutor has to notify the courts and the judge that they will seek the death penalty. And upon conviction with this bill, it'll then go to another phase of the trial that's also by a jury of peers who will, again, have to decide whether or not the death penalty is appropriate in that case. So at least eight of the jurors have to agree that that is the case. Additionally, upon conviction and upon implementation of the death penalty, an automatic appeals are filed to the Supreme Court for immediate review so that we ensure that every step of this process, the person who's been convicted has that opportunity to appeal this, to have another point in time where they can have it reviewed. Additionally, TJ, whenever the jury recommends death, the judge still doesn't have to implement that. But in the case they recommend death, he is required at that point to impose a life sentence without the possibility of parole. So I think building those safeguards in to ensure that all avenues of the justice system are exhausted is appropriate. It definitely will be a step, I think, that really ensures we've got this right and it is appropriate to pursue that death penalty for this person.
0: Fayette County Senator Brian Helton joining us, Metro News Talk Line. Brian, with everything, there's a cost associated with it. Last year when a similar bill came up, not this exact bill, but similar came up, I think it was in front of the Senate, there was testimony from the Department of Corrections that to build the facilities to carry out a death penalty would cost about $20.5 million. Then there would be cost associated, obviously, with maintaining it without a guarantee you would ever use it, or you would rarely use it, Brian. Is the cost from a strictly dollars and cents standpoint worth it?
1: Well, I think there are things that are worth it regardless of the dollar cost. Again, we're talking about a $5.5 billion budget here in West Virginia. A $20 million facility, and then, of course, all the various appellate processes will cost money. But I think West Virginians understand that there are certain things that we need to do as a society, regardless of the cost. I think that if we look at everything in terms of that a lot of things wouldn't get done in our government. And so the appropriateness of this piece of legislation to ensure that West Virginians as a society, we're going to stand against this and we're going to say, hey, it's so important to our society to maintain this appropriate level of punishment that we are willing to invest in it. And that fiscal note will definitely be something that'll be discussed as we go through this legislative process, I'm sure.
2: I want to ask you a personal question, and anytime I do this, I always offer an out. I'll tell you, I cracked mine, and I'm still cracking it. You crack your Bible open on this when you think about this legislation?
1: TJ, can you repeat that? You kind of broke up a minute.
2: No problem. I say this kind of question, and I have cracked mine open because I wrestle with it. You crack your Bible open when you talk about this legislation.
1: Yeah, sure. I mean, you know, I try to do that with every law. You know, I believe strongly in the Word of God. It's I think our system of justice is set up around Judeo-Christian policies and law and stand up. I think it's something that we definitely need to look at. You know, biblically, there are lots of standards for this. If you look back through the Old and New Testament. So I think it's appropriate. You know, I have prayed about this legislation.

0: think are in the New Covenant, the New Testament, that can justify this. I also read scriptures that I think would combat this. My personal bent, there's a lot of Christian charity that's going to have to be given on this when it comes to debating the scriptures. But when I find the tough stuff, that tends to be where I want to turn. So I don't know yet, Brian. I don't know where I come down on this yet. That's where I am.
1: Yeah. It's tough. You know, one of the scriptures that really stands out to me, talks about harming a little child. And the Bible says it would be better if a millstone or a major weight were wrapped around your neck and you're cast into the sea. Because again, I think biblically that tells us that the most egregious thing that we can do or allow as a society is for child predators to harm our little children. And we have to take a stand against it. You know, I have given a lot of thought, and I think it's a real valid question to ask. We have to really wrestle with that. You know, what are we going to stand for in our society? What is the right thing to do when it comes to this? And after all that consideration, I've really come down on the side of we need to protect our children. The death penalty is appropriate for this type of harm that's brought on, particularly a child under 12. It's just despicable, disgusting, and I think as a society, we have to deal with it.
2: State Senator Brian Helton from Fayette County, Senate Health Committee Chair. We'll look for that bill when we get to the Capitol in January. Brian, always appreciate it. Good discussion. Thank you.
1: Thank you, guys. Have a great day.
2: Take a break. Back in a moment. This is Talk Line from the Encova Insurance Studios.
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4: Let's get some text in, 304-TALK-304. Phone numbers, or phone calls are always welcome. Phone numbers the same as it always was, 800-765-TALK. Texter says at 304-TALK-304, the senator should remember that Jesus said that he who is without sin should cast the first stone. My Bible says that no one did. Jesus said, go and sin no more. This sounds like rehabilitation to me. Opening the door for the death penalty is wrong morally and will cost the state far more than money. If they vote for and pass this proposal, a far better solution is to prevent these crimes by strengthening our mental health services and improving CPS supervision at-risk individuals, says the texter.
5: John 8:3-11.
4: This texter says something similar. Ye without sin cast the first stone, and you cannot bring an innocent person back to life without parole. Should be the maximum sentence possible, period, says the texter. 304-TALK-304. I'm kind of undecided on Helton's bill, but this reminder of the words of Jesus himself saying it would be better if a millstone was put around a perpetrator's neck and he'd be thrown into the sea is a very strong argument to support the bill. The words of Jesus carry much weight. They're the final authority, says the texter. Instead of putting them to death, use them for testing drugs that companies are trying to get FDA approval for. Pretty sure that would violate to cruel and unusual, but we'll throw it in the suggestion box.
5: Yeah, I don't think that one's going to go anywhere.
4: Ask about the cost of the death penalty. We did. We asked about that. I think, I lost my stack of stuff. It's a digital stack now, by the way. I think $91,000 was the cost per execution that the Department of Corrections cited last year when this bill, and this bill comes up every year. When this bill came up, so 304-TALK-304. Not sure what that one means. All right, sorry. I read them as they come. Why hasn't our foster kids been protected and cared for our homeschool children? This has been going on now for a long time, but nothing has been done. Whoever is in charge is to blame. You can change it, but you didn't, says the texter. The Supreme Court ruled on this in 2008. If a victim does not die, the perpetrator cannot be put to death, says the texter. All right, we'll get to some more text. 304-TALK-304. That's the text line, 800-765-TALK, the phone number. Jackpots are growing in West Virginia. Jackpots on the rise every week. 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So go ahead, play today. 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
1: Talk 304 is the text line, 800-765-TALK, the phone number. Brad McElhenney, top of the hour, will detail the conversation in the Public Service Commission meeting a couple of days ago regarding, wait for it, energy and power generation. Also, data centers in on that conversation as well. We haven't even mentioned yet, we'll just see if we get to it here in the second hour. The Putnam County Commission passed a resolution concerning the data centers, high-impact data centers, and their development. We've got that story over at WVMetroNews.com today. We'll see if we get there coming up in the second hour. Also, have you been watching this story out of the Middle East today? The plane, the pilots got into a fight. The co-pilot stabbed the pilot, and they had to turn around. And
2: yeah, was it heading to Israel? I think I saw in the headline. Is that, or was it an Israeli airline?
1: It was an Israel-bound flight diverted to Saudi Arabia. When one pilot appears to have stabbed the other pilot trying to crash the plane. This I'm reading from CNN. This is all developing this morning. Crazy, crazy stuff.
2: I don't even want to speculate what comes to my mind in that, but my goodness, that's how many people on the plane do we know? Have they said yet?
1: Skimming through this article, I don't see. I mean, it was an airliner, so
2: yeah,
1: a couple of hundred.
2: Wow.
1: Crazy story this morning.
2: You think you've seen it all, I guess, is what that shows you.
1: Meanwhile, on the West Virginia Turnpike yesterday, a semi-truck carrying 90 barrels of, wait for it, bourbon hit a guardrail near one of the toll booths on the turnpike. This was actually late Monday night. The semi came through carrying 90 barrels of bourbon, and yes, some of the load was lost there on the highway, which required a hazmat team.
2: I will die on this hill. It's only bourbon if it comes from Kentucky. We can argue that all day long.
1: Hazmat team? I think that would require a cigar. It's Talk Lionel Metro News, the voice of West Virginia.
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0: home of Mountaineer Sports.
1: It was first feared to be a hijacking. I'm Dave Anthony, Fox News. A fight on a Fly Dubai flight to Israel this morning in the cockpit.
2: During the flight, as they approached the country, one of the pilots stabbed the other pilot, and apparently he tried to crash the plane with its occupants.
1: Israeli Prime Minister Benjamin Netanyahu says passengers got involved and helped subdue the co-pilot after the attack.
3: The plane landed safely in Saudi Arabia, but not before a sudden plummet. It descended around 17,000 feet in less than 2 minutes. Eyewitnesses say additional pilots traveling as passengers landed the aircraft. The suspected attacker has been arrested. Israeli Defense Minister Israel Katz, citing preliminary information, says it was a jihadist terror attack.
1: Fox's Jonathan Savage. Those passengers are now on a different plane in the air flying to Israel. Another flight today left Iraq, with the last American troops in the country on board, completing withdrawal 23 years after President George W. Bush invaded Iraq during the War on Terror.
4: Our nation enters this conflict reluctantly, yet our purpose is sure.
1: That ended in a withdrawal in 2011, but 3 years later, American forces returned to Iraq to battle ISIS terrorists. A condemned murderer just got a lifeline in Tennessee. Just minutes before, Krista Pike was going to get a lethal injection and become the first woman put to death in that state in more than 200 years.
5: An appeals court halted her execution to review whether Pike's allegations of child abuse were fully considered in her case. Pike was 18 in 1995 when she and two others beat and mutilated 19-year-old Colleen Slemmer, a fellow student in Knoxville. Slemmer's family supports Pike's death.
1: That's Fox's Jeff Manasso. Tennessee is appealing that ruling to the U.S. Supreme Court. We got an inflation update this morning showing a smaller increase than expected in what are called personal consumption expenditures, rising 0.3% last month. The annual rate came in the same as July, 3.4%. 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
8: WAJR News Time is 11:03, Fair 63 in Morgantown. Good morning. I'm Mike Nolting at the WAJR Anchor Desk. Metro News AccuWeather says sunny and a high of 78 today. Got the Metro News AccuWeather forecast coming up. The news is brought to you by Omega Commercial Interiors in Charleston and Morgantown, a proud West Virginia company. Well, the state no longer has a drug czar. Dr. Stephen Lloyd, nationally known physician, has stepped down. Amila Farrell Nicely from West Virginia Watch talked to Lloyd.
9: He has not had a single conversation with Morrissey since he became governor, and he said, quote, I don't have any idea what the policy of this administration was, and I tried to find out.
8: He was appointed by then-Governor Jim Justice in August of 24. Morgantown High School graduate Gail Taylor has been appointed to serve as the next representative for the 7th Ward, and she wants to make sure constituents are getting what they're paying for.
10: Also have community members who pay their fair share of property taxes on their car, on their home. I think we need to ask some difficult questions about our taxpayers getting for their return.
8: She's been a volunteer in the arts community for many years. Northeast Natural Energy came to Granville today to make a major contribution to the Source Foundation. Sam Somerville's the vice president of finance for the company.
11: Well, we've looked at several organizations, and we looked at the Source and what they're doing to impact the local community. We felt it was very impressive, and we wanted to put the money where we thought it would go to the best use to help people in need.
8: That contribution's more than $324,000. And Governor Morris Pelosi will be stopping in Lewis County this afternoon at the Stonewall Jackson Memorial Hospital. He'll make that stop at 1:30 this afternoon. When you see news, text news to 35651. Fair 63 in Morgantown. I've got the Metro News AccuWeather forecast next on the Voice of Morgantown.
0: We all remember the story about how Jesus met up with this lady at the well. She'd had a hard life, made a lot of mistakes. And Jesus waited at the well knowing that she needed him. Help restore her soul. You know, the body can be healed. His fabulous surgeons open the chest and actually touch a beating heart. But then there's your soul. That's a whole different matter. It can't be seen or touched by human hands, yet it feels the touch. Maybe it's a miscarriage, a marriage in trouble. The only relief is what God can give. The woman at the well was broken, and there comes the Savior. Just like he comes for us. The living water is what he offered her and what he offers us. He's in the places of broken bodies and lost souls. We all need him. It's the grace that saves, the love that renews and heals the soul. Have a good day. From Success Floor Covering in Oakland and at 165 Holland Avenue Westover.
12: Here's the Metro News AccuWeather forecast. Today, the fog will dissipate this morning, giving way to partly sunny skies with a high of 78. Tonight will be clear to partly cloudy with a low of 60. Tomorrow is expected to be partly sunny and very warm with a high of 83. Moving on to Friday, we can anticipate mostly cloudy conditions with a couple of showers in the afternoon and a high of 77. Saturday brings a chance for a bit of rain or drizzle with a high of 67. Looking ahead to Sunday, it will be cloudy with rain and drizzle possible and a high of 68. With the Metro News AccuWeather forecast, I'm meteorologist Joe Lundberg.
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14: 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Montague County Delegate David McCormick, bottom of the hour. You've probably seen the story, the tragic story out of Mississippi. The overdose deaths of college students there at Ole Miss, possibly tied to kratom. You may have not heard of kratom, but David McCormick has been talking about it for a couple of years now. We'll discuss with him coming up at the bottom of the hour. Your text as well, 304-TALK, 304 is the text line. Many of you weighing in on our conversation with Fayette County Senator and Senate Health Committee Chairman Brian Helton about his bill that he plans to introduce in 2027. Regarding the reinstitution of the death penalty in West Virginia. We'll get to your text coming up as the hour unfolds. Say good morning once again to the crew. Ethan Collins, our producer. Jake Link handles the video stream. And TJ Meadows cracks the whip in Charleston. Good morning, sir.
15: That's funny. A lot of the lower thirds that we're reading here on News Nation about this Israeli plane that you were talking about, Dave. The plane dropped 15,000 feet. One pilot stabbed the other. That pilot has been arrested, according to News Nation. One of the passengers' mom told News Nation, people tried to kill the pilot. That's a quote. I don't know what's going on with this. My goodness.
14: There's some of the images that are now coming out, people's cell phone videos, guys bloody, people with bloody shirts. Crazy, crazy story out of the Middle East this morning. We'll continue to follow that as we unfold this hour. Let's take you back a couple of days because we did not get a chance to talk about this yesterday. Members of the State Public Service Commission heard public comments on proposed rules governing electric generating capacity. People were speaking on Monday regarding this. This is all tied back to House Bill 2014. This is tied back into data centers and that larger conversation. Metro News statewide correspondent Brad McElhenney was watching in and listening intently. He has the story posted at WVMetroNews.com and joins us this morning. Brad, good morning.
16: Hello, and if you get a power bill, let me say to begin with, that is the reason you might be interested in this. Anyone with a power bill. So the legislation that you spoke of created the Power Generation and Consumption Act. And a lot of the public discourse has been about data centers. Well, this is not exactly that. That is a significant public conversation, but this is not that sliver of it. In fact, the Public Service Commission chairwoman, Charlotte Lane, warned people who intended to speak at this public hearing, this is not data centers. Hold your comments about that. However, this aspects of this bill did a few different things. It required the Public Service Commission to evaluate capacity auctions conducted by PJM Interconnection, which is the grid for West Virginia's region, review each generating unit's current economic dispatch to ensure the generating units can meet future needs. And also, this is one key part, the policy passed by the legislature required utilities to maintain their generating units and fuel inventories to allow them to achieve at least a 69% capacity factor. If you've been a regular Talkline listener, you might have heard co-host TJ Meadows address that 69% number. The commenters, so this is part of, you know, allowing the public to speak its piece on the rules the PSC is supposed to have in place to carry out the law. So it was the public's chance to talk. And what I heard over a little more than an hour was three buckets of the public. One was average members of the public, sometimes with connections to environmental organizations, who were worried about the way these policies would affect their power bills. They think that their power bills are going to go up. And one after one, that was a theme that came through. Second bucket was representatives of the United Mine Workers, union workers, who are in favor of the way this policy would promote the consumption of West Virginia coal. They think that this policy, particularly the 69% capacity factor, run more coal at power plants, would cause a supply and demand bump, a boost for the coal industry. So they were in favor of that aspect. And then the third bucket was sort of organizations in the electricity chain. So the organization representing natural gas interests in West Virginia expressed broad-ranging concerns, but among them was natural gas, and they were very polite about this, but natural gas, they believe, is not being treated fairly here. That this is a bill and by extension regulations that put the thumb on in favor of coal. And they would prefer a more source neutral approach to energy in West Virginia. And then within also that bucket there were utilities themselves, most of whom did not speak. They actually put their thoughts in writing, but again think that this entire policy generally is overly burdensome to them, and that there are reporting requirements. They think, get this, this is just between us, they think that West Virginia is pursuing overly burdensome regulation. I thought we railed against that, but they think that the reporting requirements under this policy are duplicative to things they already have to report. So that was a major theme of what they had to say. Where the PSC goes from here is, you know, take the public's word, read also the written comments, and eventually finalize the rules.
15: That was going to be my question. Where do we go from here? I mean, when does the PSC rule on this? This couldn't get done in the legislative process. So correct me if I'm wrong, Brad, this is stemming from something that got wrapped into 2014 that would make the PSC consider this, and now it's back up before them. Where do we go? When do they rule on it? When can we have some certainty on this?
16: So Chairwoman Lane, Charlotte Lane, had additional questions, particularly for some of the community-based energy groups in West Virginia. And she was expecting those questions to be answered in writing. Unfortunately, as we all can, she lost track of the calendar and had ordered them to provide the responses that very day. When she realized what the date was, she said, oh, well, never mind, in a week. So that's still upcoming. This public hearing was Monday, and she gave them a week. But, I mean, I think the PSC is in short order at this point to wrap up these rules. I mean, the bill that was passed was not passed this past legislative session. It was the year before that.

0: So, you know, we're running a little bit overtime, I think, in terms of producing the regulations that correspond to the law.
1: This actually may be more of a question for you, TJ. Brad, please weigh in if this is in your realm of expertise. How much leeway does the PSC have here, TJ, with regard to what's actually in that bill and what is stated in the bill and what, you know, the PSC is tasked with here? How much leeway does it actually have?
2: A lot. Look, the PSC can tell a utility, run your plant X amount of the time, and if you don't do that, there could be financial consequence. The issue is, if you are in a market like AEP is, like First Energy is, a regional transmission organization, which is essentially a wholesale energy market, and you buck economic dispatch and you run your plant, even though it hasn't been dispatched based on economics, there's a penalty to be paid. So it all comes down to who pays that penalty. When Brad talks about your bill going higher, that's how your bill would go higher. You're using your energy that is not the least expensive option, and somebody has to pay. It's more complicated than this, but the essence is somebody has to pay a penalty. Who's going to pay that penalty? Well, it's not going to be the utility companies. They're going to say, well, look, the commission told us to run these plants. So who ends up paying? We do.
0: Toby and Edith.
2: I mean, right, Brad? Is that your understanding? I mean, call me out here if I'm wrong.
0: No, I mean, I think that's why that 69% capacity factor is important. You know, maintain their generating units, the utilities, and fuel inventories to allow them to achieve at least a 69% capacity factor. So, I mean, to me, that means you're running at that level, whether market economics call for it or not, which is why you wind up with a higher electric bill.
1: I mean, is it an option? The PSC comes back and says, we have found that it is not prudent, for lack of a better term. We don't think that it is a good idea to force these guys to run at 69%. Does the PSC have that, also have the leeway that way too, right?
2: Yes, absolutely. It would be the normal course of operation. I mean, look, the normal course of operation is to run a plant according to economic dispatch. We're in an RTO with 13 other states. We're in an energy market. The only way this makes sense is if we're not. But oh, guess what? If you're not in a market, Dave, you can't sell your excess energy into that market and make money back, which can lower your bill. So there's a lot of things going on here. I'll tell you how I would fix it. If we believe this is a policy good, and the state of West Virginia believes this is a policy good, all of the penalties that come back, if at all, from PJM in this, pay them with the rainy day fund. Put the state on the hook. Customers aren't on the hook. Utilities aren't on the hook. And we've solved a policy problem. Make the state pony the bill.
1: You can read Brad's story over at the website, WVMetroNews.com. In another energy-related topic, Brad, we've talked a lot about the Nuclear Lifecycle Innovation Campuses the last couple of days. From your reporting, I have noticed today is the deadline for West Virginia to get its application in with detail. Have we turned it in? Do we know anything yet, Brad?
0: Well, I've asked for it. I imagine others have too. Today is a deadline for the host agreement. That is important because it would lock in the structure of what West Virginia intends to do as an agreement with the federal government. And here's the thing. The federal government has been asking all along, not only what do you intend to do in terms of economic development related to nuclear energy, not only what do you intend to do with nuclear energy production, but what do you intend to do with spent nuclear fuel? Some would call that nuclear waste. It's been a part of the ask consistently from the federal government. Within the last few days, the governor has said West Virginia will not be a dumping ground for nuclear waste, or terms to that effect. You know, we've talked about the semantics. Is that the same? I wouldn't call what the federal government is asking a dumping ground for nuclear waste, but the governor has expressed it that way. And his spokesman has said West Virginia's application materials henceforth will not reflect that West Virginia is accepting nuclear waste. Well, if the federal government has asked for it, what do you do? The memorandum of understanding that the governor signed, want to emphasize that, directs states that want to participate in this program to say how you're going to handle nuclear waste. I'm going to read policy to you. This is going to be great radio. In the Memorandum of Understanding, Section 2.3, the host agreement, which again is due today, shall address the acceptance and management of out-of-state nuclear fuel, spent nuclear fuel, high-level radioactive waste, and greater than Class C radioactive waste. Memorandum Agreement 2.5, signed by the governor. The host agreement shall address any approvals required under the Interstate Compact System on low-level radioactive waste. Sometimes there are legislative debates over language. Shall and may are terms that come up. May is more permissive. This says shall. So what is West Virginia going to do? The deadline is today. The federal government has said you're going to have to address nuclear waste if you want to go forward. The governor, with his words, has said we're not having any nuclear waste. Do you want to be part of the program or not?
1: He's Metro News statewide correspondent Brad McElhenney. He is part of the program, literally about 3 days a week. You can read his stories over at the website, WVMetroNews.com. Brad, always appreciate it. Thank you, buddy.
0: Hey, thanks.
1: Coming up, get us some text messages, 304-TALK, 304, Montague County Delegate David McCormick, bottom of the hour. 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
1: Text lines wide open, 304-TALK, 304 is the text number. You can also give us a call at 800-765-TALK, 800-765-8255. That is the phone number. Let's get a couple of texts in here. We were talking to Fayette County Senator and Chair of the Senate Health Committee, Brian Helton, last hour. He is going to propose a bill coming up in January to reinstate the death penalty in West Virginia in very specific cases involving sexual abuse of a child. That conversation on the heels of what's going on in Tennessee, where the execution of the first woman in over 200 years in the state was actually stayed this morning while an appeals court considers some of the circumstances surrounding her childhood that led to her actions and the sentence there. Anyway, that sparked this conversation, TJ. It's not a new conversation. It comes up just about every year. There's some sort of legislation to reimpose this, but it leads to a deeper moral conversation, leads to a deeper conversation about how much authority the state should have. Should the state have the authority and the power to end a human life? And callously, it comes down to dollars and cents as well. That's all wrapped up into this conversation. Do I think it's going to happen? No, I don't think this is going to happen because we see these bills all the time, but it's at least worth having the discussion every now and again to see where we are and where we stand on the issues.
2: One thought, if Helton were to pull out the capital punishment and do life in prison without parole for crimes against children, I think that could sail through the legislature.
1: Mm-hmm.
2: I do. I don't think it'd be much of a problem. When you talk about capital punishment, which is banned here in West Virginia, that is a statute, folks. Keep in mind, that is a statute. That has nothing to do. It's not the Constitution. So the legislature can repeal it, and there you go. It would be available again. This is a very difficult issue. I struggle with this issue. As I think about it and as I debate it, I think this is an issue that collective wisdom is required. My two cents, if I wanted to reinstitute capital punishment in West Virginia, which I am not saying that I do, but if I did, put it on the ballot. Put it on the ballot, make it part of the Constitution, and let the voice of the people be a deciding factor in it. I think it's that serious. Finality is just that. And when you're talking about this, I think the collective wisdom of the people is important.
1: We'll get to some text here. 304-TALK, 304. Texter says, how many would plead guilty to take death penalty off the table? I hear what you're saying. When I worked in Virginia, over in the Commonwealth, Frederick County, Virginia, works in Winchester, I covered two cases in which the death penalty was on the table. One was a quadruple murder case. I've told the story before because I look like I was related to the suspect. That's a whole other story. But in that case, it was a quadruple murder case. And yes, that's exactly what happened. His options were plead guilty to life in prison without parole, or the state was going to pursue the death penalty in that case. The other, believe it or not, was actually a police officer who was killed, and the prosecutor did not pursue the death penalty in that case. And that case went to full trial, and eventually the suspect was convicted and sentenced to life in prison without parole. So my point just being this, TJ, it's only a very, even in states where the death penalty exists, it is a very select few cases where prosecutors will even pursue it. And it's probably even a smaller percentage than that. I know it's a smaller percentage than that, where it is actually handed down as the sentence in the case. It is rarely used. It gets a lot of attention when it is, but it is rarely and very, very selectively used as a punishment. And it sure doesn't work as a deterrent because, well, I mean, we report on murders and heinous crimes every day. So back to where you start, where we started this, it's a difficult conversation. One worth having. I'm not dismissing that, but it's a very difficult conversation.
2: Yeah, I agree, though. The deterrence factor.
1: Oh, yeah.
2: That's not even an argument. That's not even an argument. Take that one off the table. I mean, people who are evil, people who commit heinous crimes, they're not deterred by this because their life is in jeopardy every day based on what they do and how they do it. So I think you can take that one off the table and not even have that in the discussion. I agree that it is a discussion worth having, if for no other reason than it forces us to be very deliberate and very thoughtful about policy. And I think that it's a lesson that we could learn in much of the legislative process, just not controversial issues. And so I think it's good for us to exercise that.
13: Let me get a quick text in here, 304-TALK, 304. Guys, it's a tough issue. I'm all in on Jesus' teaching and forgiveness, but forgiveness does not erase worldly punishments or consequences to our actions. Got to take a break. Back in a moment. Talk line on Metro News, the voice of West Virginia. It's 10:30. Let's check in with the Metro News Radio Network. Find out what's happening across the great state of West Virginia.
14: West Virginia Metro News, I'm Chris Lawrence. Governor Patrick Morrissey today announcing a sizable investment in the West Virginia State Park System. The governor says $19 million in state funding will be directed toward improvements in the parks. The governor said supporting those parks is extremely important to the image of West Virginia.
15: We know people want to come to West Virginia, and that's exciting. They want to experience our mountains, our rivers, our small towns, and everything about outdoor recreation that we have in our state. And our state parks and forests, they're a big part of that success.
14: Morrissey said the money comes from $10 million set aside by lawmakers and another $9 million from the budget surplus. State Tourism Commissioner Kayla Kessinger said it makes life better for all West Virginians.
16: When we talk about our state parks and the investments that we're making in state parks, those are investments in West Virginians. West Virginians visit these parks day in and day out. These are an important part of the fabric of our state and of our community.
14: Included in that investment will be a new campground at Little Beaver State Park, upgrades to the wastewater system at Chief Logan, and a new barge and towboat for the ferry to Blennerhassett Island. West Virginia Watch reports today that West Virginia drug czar Dr. Stephen Lloyd has resigned. Lloyd was appointed by former Governor Jim Justice to lead the state's Office of Drug Control Policy in August of 2024. He told West Virginia Watch that he's heartbroken to leave. He says that he's never spoken to Governor Patrick Morrissey in the year and a half since Morrissey took office, other than through a text message the time he resigned a few weeks ago. 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
14: Autumn Martin of Sissonville was a big winner on Wheel of Fortune this week. 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
14: She won $66,000 from the Metro News Anchor Desk. I'm Chris Lawrence.

0: More of your texts coming up. 304-TALK-304. Phone number is 800-765-8255. On September 21st, Ole Miss freshman Aiden Hamilton and Robert Strang were both found dead in separate residences. Official toxicology reports are still pending from the medical examiner, but at both locations, investigators discovered packages of Smacks, or pseudo-DHM, the chewable pills marketed as high-potency kratom, or synthetic kratom analogs. Now, what is kratom, you might ask? Well, if you hadn't heard of it, don't feel bad. A lot of folks haven't heard of it. That's actually a tropical tree native to Southeast Asia. The leaves contain psychoactive compounds that act as a stimulant in small doses and a sedative with opioid-like properties in larger doses. This has set off a nationwide conversation about kratom. At least one delegate here in West Virginia has been discussing and sounding the warning signs or warning signals of the dangers of kratom, and has proposed and passed legislation to slow it down and even stop it. Mount Monongah County Delegate David McCormick joins us on Metro News Talk Line this morning. David, good morning. Thanks for joining us.
1: Good morning. Can you hear me?
0: Yeah, we've got you. We've got you. You've been talking about, and in fact, you were the first person to, this sounds weird, introduce me to kratom, but maybe start looking into this when you brought this up a couple of years ago.
1: I did. It's funny how I even got involved and knew about it. Was first of all, daily time on I-79. If I lose you, you guys have to call me back.
0: But, okay, will do.
1: I had a constituent reach out to me and let me know that her grandson was in high school, had gotten involved with it through a vape shop in Morgantown, and ended up in rehab, and just it was just a bad situation. I don't want to get into all the details, but that prompted me to assemble a group of legislators and senators and come up with the Vape Safety Act. So that was the genesis of it. And, you know, I've kind of been up to my neck in this. I will tell you that our state agencies, the ABC Commission and the Agriculture Department have been great so far in policing this and executing the legislation and the parameters that we put around these vape shops. And let me tell you, everywhere they've gone, there's been violations, and they're numerous, and they and very widespread. And these vape shops are in all of our towns and every county. I don't need to explain what they are, because I think everybody knows.
2: David, when it comes to kratom, that is not illegal on a federal level. There's no prohibition against it. Those who are perhaps of a more libertarian bent would say it's not the government's place to regulate these uses, even if they can ultimately kill people. Reconcile that argument. What would you say to someone who made that argument to you?
1: Well, the problem with kratom, DJ, is, well, and the vape too, is they're not really regulated in the sense that they have stronger concentrations of the drug than are allowed, you know, and so you have a lot of product on the shelves, if you will, that no one even knows the level of bad substances that are in them, and that's part of what the bill does, is, you know, the ABC.
0: Dave, you still there? I-79. Tell you what, Ethan, call him back. I think I-79 got us there.
2: I think I know where he was going with that. As I read about this, he's right. The thing about this substance, it can be a stimulant. Or it can bring people down. And depending on the concentration, it can slow your heart to the point where you stop beating, or it can speed it up. I mean, there's, and you don't know when you buy this, at least from what my research indicates, you can't look and see the concentration of what you're getting. So you don't know whether it's a stimulant or a suppressant. You don't know how to handle it.
0: Just to piggyback that, the FDA has not approved Kratom for any medical use, warns against consuming it, and states there are no legally marketed safe dietary supplements containing it. So just to reemphasize that point. David had a bill last year as well, House Bill 4459, that would have classified Kratom, its active chemical compounds, and all synthetic derivatives as a Scheduled One controlled substance. I think we got David back here. David, you back?
1: I am, but I got shaky service. maybe we need to get some more cell towers on this interstate. How about that while you got me on the air?
0: Well, if we get some delegate on that, maybe we could make that happen.
2: Pass the hat.
0: Hey, do you plan to reintroduce a bill in the legislature in 27 similar to House Bill 4459, which would have made Kratom a Schedule One substance?
1: Well, we have talked about that. There is a framework for that legislation, and I can certainly see that happening. I don't know if you guys touched on this, but, you know, Kratom wasn't actually in that other bill. The Vape Safety Act was about vape product. Now, here's what happens. They go in to these shops, they might be looking for one thing, but they find eight things that are wrong. And one of those is, you know, could be Kratom related. So, and before I get cut off again, I want to make one more point. Back to my original, when I was contacted about this initially, and the impetus for this, for this bill and this effort is, you know, the more I found out about these vape shop operators and the targeting that they have of these young people, we're trying to save and curb the next generation of drug addicts. That's how bad this is. And we've had our troubles with opioid crisis in Appalachia and in West Virginia in particular. It has improved the last few years, but nonetheless, we've nearly lost a generation of people because of drugs. And kids in middle school and high school with this Kratom and that stuff, that's exactly what we're trying to prevent. So that's a huge problem and a huge focus of this legislation.
0: Montague County Delegate David McCormick. David, I think the phone signal held out just long enough for us, but we appreciate the time and drive safe.
1: Thank you. Thanks for having me on.
0: Absolutely. Montague County Delegate David McCormick. We've all been there on 79.
2: Should have asked him how many road cones he passed while he was on the air with us. We could have taken bets before the interview.
0: I was driving, was it this past week? Headed to a Marshall game. And a spotty cell phone service, and my wife, I could hear her. You ever been there? You can hear them. They can't hear you.
2: Oh, yes, yes, yes.
0: And my
2: yes,
0: wife
2: yes.
0: goes, oh, I know exactly where you are. Just call me when you get there. And she hung up the phone. All right.
2: You know, I am ashamed to admit, I get frustrated when that happens. And I shouldn't, because it's not the other person on the other side of the phone. But I get a little frustrated. And, you know, I could be my better self there. Back to what McCormick was talking about with kids when it comes to these things. I mean, I'm just going to shoot you straight. I got an 11-year-old, very inquisitive. We were near a strip plaza the other day conducting some legitimate business, and he saw the sun. What is that, Dad? Son, that's a place where nothing good happens. That's a place where nothing good happens. You tell your kids what you want, but I do think, you know, like many things in life, we have to start having conversations with our kids. How many things do we talk about on this show? Man, I wish we'd have talked to the kids about that. So, to each his own, but that was the answer.
0: 304-TALK, 304, that's the text line, 800-765-8255, 800-765-TALK. That's the phone number. We'll get to your thoughts as we start to round second, head for third, and then on to home to finish out this Wednesday show. Text lines, 304-TALK, 304, 800-765-TALK, the phone number, back in a moment.
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1: Massive corporate data centers in your backyard, and you get no say. 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
2: I'm John Williams. 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
4: Grandpa sat on the patio bench, just looking down at his hands. Finally, I had to check to see if he was okay. He said, "Oh, I'm fine." "Have you ever looked at your hands? I mean, really looked at your hands?" he said. "I guess I really never thought about it." He said, "Well, stop and think for a moment about the hands you have. These hands are wrinkled or shriveled now, maybe weak, but all my life I've used them to grab life. They put food in my mouth, clothes on my back. They've been folded in prayer. They tied my shoes, pulled on my boots. They've been dirty, scraped, raw, swollen, and bent. They have a wedding band that showed the world I was in love with someone special. They trembled when I buried my parents. They've been sticky and wet and bent and broken and dried and raw. They're a mark of where I've been. But more importantly, it'll be these hands that God will reach out and take when he leads me home. He'll lift me to his side, and I'll be able to touch the face of Christ, because he's the Savior that makes it all possible. So look at your hands, think what they mean, and someday you'll be able to reach out and touch the face of Christ."
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8: 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"Guys, my wife and I say it doesn't mean anything unless it happens to you. The mother of the slain girl traveled to see the execution, this after 21 years. TJ, I heard you say that you read the Bible. I've read it a time or two. I can't find the verse where Jesus said, 'Hate the immigrant and don't feed the children.' Is that in the New Testament?"
9: Thanks for sharing.
8: 304 Talk 304. "It was later shown that special counsel Jack Smith had not committed perjury and that Representative Senator, the Senator Eric Schmidt had made a terrible mistake." Oh, yeah. We talked about that. We were mocking that at the beginning of the show. I got you there. "Firing squad is still cost effective and budget friendly. Firing squad should be considered," says the texter. "How could it be a deterrent when it takes 30 years to put someone to death? Ridiculous," says the texter.
9: I think it's what we said, right?
8: Yeah.
9: You said it's not a deterrent.
8: I mean, it hasn't been a deterrent since the beginning of time. The death penalty hasn't been a deterrent. The conversation is it an appropriate punishment?
9: Yes.
8: I think it's ever worked as a deterrent.
9: No. I mean, look, the things that you do that would earn you a death sentence are inherently more risky and have a higher chance of killing you than the death sentence. I mean, it's just the way you live your life, right? So you think a drug kingpin, you think El Chapo's worried about the death penalty? No.
8: Follow me here on this text. I had to read it twice. "Start a cryo prison. Keep them in suspended animation. Didn't kill Stallone. Smell that. That's the future coming," says the text.
9: Was that Judge Dredd?
8: I think so. Yeah.
9: It's one of those movies.
8: "Republicans want the Ten Commandments posted in schools. Maybe they should read them. Thou shalt not kill," says the texter. Treatment centers are starting to see a huge influx of kratom-only issues.

0: 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The biggest issue with drug addiction is not marijuana or hemp. It's pharmaceutical companies getting people addicted to opioids. Gateway to drug abuse is alcohol, according to the texter. 304 Talk, 304 is the text line, 800-765-8255. The phone number, don't forget, Metro News High School game night returns tonight, or no, on Friday night. Tonight it's High School Sports Line. Read the right liner, Dave. Fred, Dave, and Joe Brocato will be talking to coaches and athletes from around the state, discussing the top storylines and matchups as we head into week six of the high school football season. Metro News High School Sports Line tonight, 7:06 to 9, on many of these same Metro News radio stations. More of your texts coming up, and we will wrap things up for Wednesday. 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
0: Jackpots are growing in West Virginia. 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

0: 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So go ahead, play today. 304 Talk 304. Dave and TJ. Death penalty should be made law when anyone would go into our schools and harm our children and staff. Thanks, says the texter. Guys, Dredd or Demolition Man, both with Stallone.
1: What a sophomoric mistake. I'm like a rookie. It was Demo Man. You're exactly right. My bad. I'm slipping.
0: That happens at this age, TJ.
1: So you're telling me, if you think it's great now,
0: Texters,
1: appreciate that, Dave. Thank you very much.
0: Texter says, the news lately has been seriously conflating natural leaf kratom with synthetic kratom-derived extracts. There's a huge difference between the two. Sure, light beer has alcohol in it, but it's not the same thing as 190-proof grain alcohol. 304 Talk 304. TJ's okay. Oh boy, we got like 2 minutes for this. TJ's commentary reminds me of the same that everybody wants to go to heaven, but nobody wants to die. You want jobs, better schools, and lower energy bills, but you're not willing to sacrifice anything to get the benefits. West Virginians need to get with the times. If you haven't read TJ's commentary, well, TJ, you could explain it, but it kind of went back to that conversation, or started at the conversation we had toward the end of the show yesterday. We like to say no to everything.
1: We like to say no to everything before we even understand fully what it is we're saying no to. Open mind, having one, is so very important, especially when it comes to economic development. I'm not saying that we eventually say yes to everything. All I am saying is we need to think about it, generate questions, and make sure those questions are answered before we say yes, and especially before we just say no. Or otherwise, I don't know how we have any economic future in this state.
0: We can apply the macro micro principle on the macro level here. Just think about your own life. I think about it in mine. If I go to somebody or a group of people, and every time I go to them with an idea, the answer is no, no, no, I quit going.
1: Yeah,
0: I quit going there. Like, I don't need that headache. I will go work with people who want to work with me. So
1: very well said.
0: Apply it on the macro level. If you're running a company, hey, we'd like to come there and build. No, we don't want you. Hey, I've got this idea. You know,
1: I hope I'm wrong. If we go through and actually submit a host agreement today for consideration, I think it hits the email inbox at about 5 o'clock. These go through sam.gov. Whoever's in charge looks at it. Delete.
0: Ooh.
1: Hope I'm wrong.
0: That's what I do to Dave Allen emails. 304 Talk. Why am I so? I like Dave. Don't get me wrong. I like Dave Allen. Sometimes. 304 Talk 304. You're right. Demo Man doesn't know how to use the shells. I bet the ones at Taco Bell are rough. What? As much as it costs to house prisoners, bring back the death penalty, says the texter. All right, good conversation, good text, some thoughtful text in there as well today. We appreciate that very much. Of course, you can follow the news of the day over at the website, wvmetronews.com. We never did get to Putnam County today. Dave and Amanda will. Putnam County Commission President Andy Skidmore is going to be a guest on Metro News Midday on many of these same Metro News radio stations. 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For Jake and Ethan and TJ, I'm Dave. See you tomorrow. 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
3: In the sky. I'm Lisa Brady, Fox News. The Israeli defense minister is calling it an attempted terror attack on a Fly Dubai flight earlier today. Prime Minister Benjamin Netanyahu says the co-pilot stabbed the pilot and apparently tried to crash the plane, which was heading from Dubai to Israel. Fox's Jeff Paul in Tel Aviv.
4: After flying about 2.5 hours, the plane signaled an emergency on board while entering Jordanian airspace. It was then that the plane descended rapidly, 16,000 feet. Israel then scrambled fighter jets, fearing that that plane had been hijacked. Now, the plane eventually landed safely after it was diverted to Saudi Arabia. Fly Dubai put out a statement saying the plane was secured by an on-duty crew traveling on the flight.
3: Both the pilot and co-pilot were hospitalized. The passengers were later given a new flight, which has just arrived in Israel. For now, the incident remains under investigation. An immigration judge just ruling that the U.S. can deport the leader of Wisconsin's largest mosque, an advocate for Palestinian rights, on grounds of him being a threat to national security. Salah Sarsour, who was detained earlier this year in Milwaukee, says he will appeal. New snapshots of the U.S. economy showing inflation remains sticky, but not as bad as some expected for August.
5: We received the latest PCE index, the Fed's preferred measure for inflation. It eased, coming in at a lower than expected 3.4%, but still well above the Fed's target. And the final quarter two GDP reading came out this morning, showing growth revised higher at 2.2%.
3: Fox Business's Connor Hansen. Cost of living remains a top issue for the midterm elections, with President Trump set to begin a string of rallies across the country to counter Democrats who say his agenda is failing. 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
8: WAJR News Times 1203, Farron 67 in Morgantown. Good afternoon. I'm Mike Nolting at the WAJR Anchor Desk. The news is brought to you by Lang Monument in Morgantown's Wharf District, serving families for 150 years. Metro News AccuWeather says sunny and a high of 77. Get the Metro News AccuWeather forecast on deck. West Virginia 511's reporting an incident-free interstate system at this hour. U.S. District Judge Vernon Oliver's granted a preliminary injunction and ordered the Federal Bureau of Prisons to restore the collective bargaining agreement with the American Federation of Government Employees. Fair Practices Coordinator Jose Rojas.
9: The union is there is to make the public aware. We are the whistleblowers for the public, and that's all it is. We're not there to harm or hurt management. We're there for the staff to make sure things are done correctly. A fair game for everybody.
8: He says they plan to address safety issues with management immediately. The Trump administration says we need more students to select careers in rare earth minerals and mining. Assistant Secretary of the Department of Energy, Audrey Robertson.
10: We've spent 30 years not educating students, not having career pathways, really not having an industry that involves mining, processing, metallurgy, smelting. We have sent that all overseas.
8: Read more about the Prospect Program at WVMetroNews.com. Milan Park CEO Susan Riddle says they plan to establish a brand new holiday tradition this year, Mountain Glow.
11: Starts the 27th of November, runs through December 23rd, not every night, but a majority, 21 days during that span of time. And it's going to be an experiential holiday walk of light.
8: Riddle was honored with the 2026 Tourism Professional of the Year Award. 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

0: Here's the Metro News AccuWeather forecast. This afternoon will bring partly sunny skies with a high temperature of 77. Tonight, expect clear to partly cloudy conditions with a low of 61. Tomorrow will be partly sunny and very warm, reaching a high of 83. Moving on to Friday, it will be mostly cloudy with a couple of showers in the afternoon and a high of 77. Saturday may see a chance for a bit of rain or drizzle with a high of 67. Looking ahead to Sunday, expect cloudy skies with rain and drizzle possible and a high of 71. With the Metro News AccuWeather forecast, I'm meteorologist Joe Lundberg.
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2: Hi, everyone, and welcome to Metro News Midday on this Wednesday. It's September 30th, 2026. I'm 13 News and Tonight Live anchor Amanda Barron alongside Dave Allen. Jeff Jenkins will join us with the day's top headlines in just a second, and TJ will have commentary. Jeff will actually have some breaking news for you about a court ruling or judge in Wheeling when it comes to some WVU basketball players. He'll have more on that in just a couple of minutes. Also, Putnam County Commission last night said, hey, we're, you know, per capita, the second richest county in the state of West Virginia. We have one of the fastest growing populations, and we've got to set an example when it comes to these data centers. We don't want to stop growth, but at the same time, we've got a good thing going. We want to protect our residents. The Putnam County Commission President Andy Skidmore will join us about this resolution that they passed last night. It's a non-binding resolution when it comes to data centers, and you'll hear how he says Google is already adhering, Dave, to what they put in the resolution before it was even on the books.
3: It actually goes a little bit further than what House Bill 2014 said, and they're fine with that. They said we're good, and so far Google's been on board with that as well.
2: Yeah. House Bill 2014, of course, takes away that control from the local entities, and so this is just something on the books so they can say, hey, we're keeping an eye on you.
3: Yeah, and we'll talk to Commission President Andy Skidmore out of Putnam County coming up a little bit later on. Also, a gentleman by the name of Aaron Patton is going to join us. I had a chance to interview him earlier. He is working on a project called the American Project, and basically what he's doing is he's out of Wichita, Kansas, and he's going from community to community across America, just taking pictures of folks, everyday folks. He doesn't use their name. He just uses their profession. Mm-hmm. I got a chance to look at his work a little bit earlier. It's really fascinating stuff. He's in West Virginia. He's going to be in Beckley, and he's in Charleston actually today for an event at the Kanawha County Public Library downtown Charleston at 4 o'clock. So we'll talk to him about that. Also, kicking off your high school football season, as we love to do every Wednesday with the High School Sports Line, which airs tonight. Fred Persinger will join us on set to talk about that. Also, a little bit later on, Seth DeStefano, who is the Senior Policy Outreach Director for the West Virginia Center on Budget and Policy, is going to join us to talk about the ongoing discussion over SNAP benefits.
2: All right, we have four wonderful West Virginians today. They're representing a bigger group. They're out of Morgantown, Trinity Christian School, so we'll talk with them coming up during the 1 o'clock hour. All right, Jeff is sorting through this news that you literally just got about 4 minutes ago, Jeff. So what you got for it? You can read a court ruling from your phone. Those are always fun to read on the phone.
4: Yeah, 66-page order here that I'm trying to digest. Okay. But basically, so this is the 5-for-5 rule, right? So the NCAA came out several months ago and said they ruled that, you know, 5 years, basically.
2: Sure. 5-for-5.
4: But the class that just finished were kind of left out of that. So you've had these lawsuits filed across the country on this. And in West Virginia, concerning West Virginia athletes, you've had two football players and two basketball players and a baseball player. Okay. And this is an order that comes from, so they appear before a federal judge, Preston Bailey, up in Wheeling, and they asked for injunctive relief on this, suing the NCAA. This is Brennan Laurent, Javon Buchanan, those are the two basketball players. Jason Chambers, who's the defensive back football player. Okay. And Ben McDougal, who is the baseball player. Okay. And so they went before the judge. And the long and short of this, as I go through the 66 pages real quickly, is that the judges ruled in favor of them.
2: Of the student athletes.
4: Yeah, of the student athletes. And, you know, that has happened. Other judges have done so on cases. And so as I read through here just real quickly, and Greg Carey is going to have our story. He's going over it right now. So he's been following this too. So, you know, the question of fairness, irreparable harm, those type of issues here.
2: And will they all be 30 by this time this is all said and done?
4: But I'll tell you this, that this is huge for WVU basketball.
2: Yeah, yeah.
4: And it's not going to hurt football any, because Chambers played last year. This is significant. And Ben McDougal, that became kind of a household name in West Virginia this past spring.
3: Yep. During their run.
4: During their run. Mm-hmm. So these are four significant athletes that, according to the judge's order here, and again, it's a 66-page order, and I just got it.
2: Yeah.
4: And so I'm not that quick.
2: That's okay.
4: But the long and short of it is that this is good news for the athletes and for WVU, and maybe we can have Greg Carey on at some point.
2: Well, let's do that.
4: Get him on for a couple of minutes here, one of the quick segments, and get him to be able to explain it after he gets through here. But again, this is Brennan Laurent, Javon Buchanan. Laurent played last year, really came on. For the Mountaineers in the basketball team. Javon Buchanan is expected. You know, he'll be very key, and then Jason Chambers and Ben McDougal. So that's what I.
2: All right. Well, thank you. No,
4: so we've got that.
2: It's good to know. And you said, it's news that WVU wanted to hear.
4: Yes, and we'll have more coming up at WVMetroNews.com as Greg Carey gets into the meat of that ruling from the judge. Also at the website, a Barbersville man was arrested today. And this all happened yesterday near Barbersville. This man identified as Joseph Daniels. And what state police allege is that he went to his mother's house, tried to get in, shot up the house, was not able to get in, tried to set the house on fire, then went to an outbuilding, set an outbuilding on fire, allegedly. Troopers arrived. Things were burning when troopers arrived. They got the family, those who were inside the house out safely. And then they were not able to catch up with Daniels at the scene. They put out a release this morning detailing the case. And then shortly thereafter, like 15 minutes later, said they had apprehended him. So now he is in custody. He faces 30 counts. There's 30 criminal counts here in this, and the ones that kind of stick out are 16 counts of wanton endangerment, which means it's alleged that he fired 16 shots.
2: Okay.
4: All right. Also, he faces 4 counts of domestic assault. He also faces 2 counts of first-degree arson, 3 counts of third-degree arson, and there's some conspiracies in there, commit burglary and some other things, but 30 total criminal counts. You can read about that at WVMetroNews.com. Governor Morrissey making several stops today, talking about health care, talking about tourism. He was at Kanawha State Forest earlier today and announced, and he kind of teased this in the past weeks about state parks and state forest improvements, but $20 million. The legislature set aside like $10 million, $10 million from surplus funds, and they're going to do stuff at state parks and state forests. And, you know, you may look at them and say, well, you know, that's not, but they kind of add up. I mean, some of it is like improving sewer systems or redoing some rooms or creating
2: barge and boat at
4: one. Right. Creating new campsites and those type of things. So he kicked that off at Kanawha State Forest, which is not far from where we are here in Kanawha County. He kicked that off earlier today. We've got a story, WVMetroNews.com. We wrote a story. We reported on, listened to the Boone County board meeting last night in Van, and the Van residents, you know, we've unfortunately here in West Virginia, we've heard this many, many times over the years, a small school community not wanting to lose their school. And so that's what last night, there was a public hearing, votes not until next week. But the Van community residents turned out because the proposal is to close Van Elementary, to close Van Junior Senior High, and move the kids to the Madison area, to Scott High School, to the building there. And the superintendent said last night that Superintendent Sexton is the plan is to put, you know, the younger kids on the on the lower floor. They can separate the kids.
2: Yeah, pre-K through 8.
4: Yeah, right.
2: In the other, yeah.
4: Exactly. So you can read that story at the website. Very emotional. And you're going to talk to Andy Skidmore coming up. You know, we of course, reported on that meeting last night that happened. You can read about that, too. Speaking of Boone County, just real quick, is that, there's also a proposal to close Whitesville Elementary. And so those school closing hearings are the next two nights because those kids are going to go to Sherman. And so you have to have both a hearing for the receiving school, which usually no one speaks up at those, very few people. But then Thursday night, tomorrow night, is the in the Whitesville community. I'm sure there'll be some folks speaking up in connection with that. And just one other little thing here. We're going to have a story from the State Lottery Commission meeting today. They met today, and this is the time of year when they renew limited video lottery locations and retailers, and those are in charge of the machines. And so there's a company that has, I think it's a couple of dozen retail sites where they have machines, maybe 120 some permits, machine permits that they own. Trans-Allegheny is what the company is called. And they have not, because of an illness, they have not gotten all of their information in time. And today's the deadline. So those machines are going to be turned off in several locations. So we'll have, I listened to that meeting and there were some comments made about that. So we'll have that story up also. And that's going to impact some people at work at those limited video lottery locations for a while at least. So we'll have some information coming out about that.
2: Also, a high-profile case that there was a settlement in yesterday.
4: Yes.
2: I don't know if we touched on it yesterday, so I thought we would just bring it up. That $4.4 million settlement with those five children in Sissonville, they were adopted by a couple, Jeannie Whitefeather and Donald Lance. And there was video of them being abused, the video of them when they were basically rescued from the barn in which they were forced to live. A $4.4 million settlement for those five children when it comes to the state of West Virginia.
4: Right.
2: And the couple, Whitefeather and Lance, they were sentenced to like a combined 350 years in prison for the crimes against those children.
4: Right, yeah. So this was the civil suit that named the state. Mm-hmm. And so the state is insured by BREM. That's the state agency, Board of Risk Insurance Management. Mm-hmm. And then BREM contracts with a liability insurance company. And so that's who kind of the settlement goes through. This was a closed-door hearing yesterday. You couldn't get in. But the plaintiff's attorneys talked about it afterward. But, yeah, so the money, as we understand, is going to go into a trust for these kids, like $900,000 each for these children as part of that, as part of the settlement there.
2: And those kids are all living in different homes right now.
4: Yep.
2: Some of them, of course, testified as a part of the sentencing hearing when that case happened last year, but that was all out of Sissonville.
4: Right.
2: And some key neighbors called in and said something's not right at this home. And the rub was that the state didn't answer the call the way in which...
4: Yeah, and two of the kids are in the barn, and so there was.
2: All right. Jeff, thanks.
4: Okay.
2: We'll keep posted on that WVU news, and we'll work to get Greg Carey. Shout out to Greg Carey.
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3: All right. We'll take a break. We'll come back with TJ Meadows right after this. Stay with us.
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16: As time passes, thoughts crystallize. And here's where I've landed. There is now very little chance of a nuclear innovation lifecycle campus coming to fruition in West Virginia. The Department of Energy has vast experience deploying government capital through grants, research programs, and major innovation projects. Its process is structured. Applicants are heavily scrutinized, and federal officials are looking for projects that can actually move from proposal to reality. West Virginia, deliberately or not, sent DOE a message over the last several days. Getting a project like this accepted here could be extraordinarily difficult. Who's at fault? Depends on whom you ask. Putnam County Senator Eric Tarr joined Talkline Tuesday and argued the Morrissey administration mishandled the opportunity. Tarr also criticized the Charleston Gazette-Mail's reporting. The Gazette-Mail stands by its story and can answer those criticisms directly. But right now, assigning blame misses the larger point. Remember, West Virginia wasn't initially under consideration. DOE allowed the state into the process later after appeals for another look. Somebody, perhaps several people, spent valuable political capital making that happen. And now, the opportunity may have been blown. When the governor, through his spokesman, says there is no circumstance under which nuclear waste will come to West Virginia, DOE hears that. Combine it with immediate public resistance, and why would federal officials continue investing significant time evaluating West Virginia. They wouldn't. And why would the people who spent political capital getting us into the conversation spend more now? They wouldn't. This isn't fundamentally about being pro-nuclear or anti-nuclear. It's about whether West Virginia takes enough time to understand an opportunity before outright rejecting it. A consolidated interim storage facility for spent nuclear fuel raises legitimate questions about safety, transportation, long-term storage, and community acceptance. Those questions deserve answers. Communities deserve a voice. But those questions should be answered before we say yes and before we automatically say no. Because we're developing a troubling pattern. No to transmission lines, no to data centers, no to nuclear. At some point, West Virginia has to answer a more basic question. What exactly can we say yes to? Can we say yes to anything? Because if no becomes our default answer to every major economic opportunity, our economic future may look very different from the one we keep saying we want.
2: TJ joins us now with more on his commentary. Timing is interesting. We had Dr. Ron Stallings, a former senator from Boone County, on the program yesterday, and he talked about the fact that, you know, the Hobet mindset has been, or site, former site has been empty for so long, and there's, you know, been all this discussion about, you know, what to put there. And there is certainly a feeling amongst West Virginians, if you've lived here for some time, or if you've lived here your whole life, you know, people feel as though companies came in, cleared out these mountains, mined them, and then just left, and left empty mine sites like we see now. So is there part of your thinking that this, some of these people who are saying no so quickly to things, you know, might be feeling some pains of the past?
3: Are people's judgments molded by their experience or their perception? Yes. Is a son responsible for the sins of the father? No. We're not living in that era anymore. We're living in an era where business is about a good. Capitalism cares. It's not just about money. And I think there's an opportunity here with this site, whether it's nuclear, whether it's something else, to do a lot of good. The thing is, we have to be open to economic development. And on this text line every day, on this radio show and my show every day, I hear from people that say no to everything.
17: Everything.
3: What can we say yes to? I am yet to find something that this state will coalesce around and say yes to. Doc talked about factories yesterday. Mm-hmm. Hey, that's great. There's no water up there. What could get water up there? A data center, because it's large enough and enough revenue to either be able to create retention ponds for water and or build a line. You're going to have something massive up there to make that developable. And I just don't think, outside of a data center or something like what this project is, I don't see that.
2: You don't see that there could be money set aside to put water up there just for the greater good, to create infrastructure. We talked about the fact that there is as big as Huntington, what, 6 miles?
3: It's got to be one heck of a business with a lot of revenue. No.
18: And it falls along party lines, you guys, in my opinion. You know, we don't want, we've said in this state, we don't want windmills. We don't want solar. That upsets one side. We don't want nukes. We don't want data centers because that upsets the other side. It all falls along party lines.
3: Let me say this. Coach used to say, before you shoot the ball, have three passes. Before you say no, ask three questions. Just be open-minded, folks. That's all I'm really getting at.
2: Thanks, Coach.
3: Yeah, man.
2: Appreciate it. TJ, thanks.
3: You're welcome.
2: We're back. We're going to talk about these the snap changes that are coming tomorrow. You're listening to Metro News Midday. And now let's go to the Metro News anchor desk for a check of local news. 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
19: West Virginia Metro News, I'm Chris Lawrence. A big allocation for West Virginia State Parks.
20: A significant infusion is coming to West Virginia's state park system with the announcement of more than $19 million in state funds for improvements. Governor Patrick Morrisey detailed the investment in the park system on Wednesday and said supporting state parks is an important decision.
21: We know people want to come to West Virginia, and that's exciting. They want to experience our mountains, our rivers, our small towns, and everything about outdoor recreation that we have in our state. And our state parks and forests, they're a big part of that success.
20: Some of the projects involved include a new campground at Little Beaver State.

0: Park, upgrades to the wastewater system at Chief Logan State Park, a new barge and tugboat for Blennerhassett Island State Park, and many more. I'm Daniel Woods, WVMetroNews.com.
1: In Capital County, state police have arrested a man who they say shot up his mother's home and set fire to the property. 49-year-old Joseph Daniels of Barbersville was arrested this morning. He's named in 30 separate criminal counts that include 16 counts of wanton endangerment with a firearm and multiple counts of arson and domestic assault. Troopers say on Tuesday he opened fire on that home near Barbersville, trying to force his way in and then finally trying to set it on fire. The superintendent of Mercer County Schools announcing he plans to retire. Ed Tobin told the board after Monday's board meeting he would retire at the end of his contract. He said he was proud of what they had accomplished, but a change in the school board made it clear that there were different perspectives on the future. 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
1: 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The child told police that Keener would assault her every time she went into the building by herself. Those were her words. Morgantown resident Gail Taylor has been appointed to serve on city council. Taylor, who has long been active in the community, was approved during Tuesday's meeting. From the Metro News Anchor Desk, I'm Chris Lawrence.
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2: Also want to give a big shout-out to a gentleman by the name of Bob Deffinger. He's celebrating his 50th work anniversary at ZMM Architects and Engineers. Tremendous career miles, 50 years in that job. So, Bob, from all of us here at Metro News, congratulations.
1: All right. On Thursday, tomorrow, we can talk about how fast September went, but tomorrow's October 1st, SNAP benefit amount changes are going to take effect.
2: Jeff DiStefano is the Senior Policy Outreach Director for the West Virginia Center on Budget and Policy, and he joins us this afternoon. Good afternoon, sir. Welcome to the show.
3: Hey, Amanda. Thank you so much for having me on.
1: What does this mean? There's obviously, you know, we've talked a lot about SNAP. We've talked about some of the work requirements that go along with this. But now there are some new responsibilities, a little more pressure on states right now as we move into these coming months when it comes to SNAP benefits.
3: Absolutely. So October 1st is the start of the federal fiscal year, right? And so a lot of legislation that gets passed by Congress and signed by the president into law will have a start date of October 1. And so for Supplemental Nutrition Assistance Program, formerly known as food stamps or federal food assistance, there are a couple of big changes coming not just West Virginia's way, but for states across the country. Benefit amounts will no longer, traditionally, year over year, SNAP benefits will see a modest increase to keep up with the price of food and how it goes up. And so this is to say, for your listeners out there, the thing you buy for a dollar today is going to cost more a year from now. That's just how basic inflation works. For many, many years, federal food assistance saw increases every October 1 only for basic inflation, very, very marginal. In 2018, a bipartisan farm bill with Republicans and Democrats, they made an adjustment to that. They said, listen, the things that impact the cost of food vary, much very similar to like gas, for instance, right?
1: Diesel prices.
3: That's right. Yep. So like gas is impact, like the increase in gas isn't just basic inflation. There are other things that go into play. There's a war in Iran. There's this, there's that, stuff that happens all the time. Mm-hmm. Food is the same way, right? Tariffs can impact food. A bad growing season can impact food. All these things can impact food year over year. And so in 2018, Congress passed a law that said, listen, we're going to have these increases, but they have to be tied to the actual cost of food because the only thing you're allowed to spend SNAP benefits are on food. One of the provisions of the One Big Beautiful Bill passed last year, unfortunately, was to kind of revert that back to cost of basic inflation. So, yes. Families that rely on SNAP will see a modest increase, but it's an overall less than it otherwise would have been. And in the big picture, over 10 years, it's going to be $37 billion less in food assistance for families across the country.
1: And I was saying, your position with the West Virginia Center on Budget and Policy, those numbers are, to you, concerning.
3: Yeah, absolutely. I mean, especially when you look at kind of a struggling economic picture in West Virginia right now. SNAP benefits are very modest to begin with. Every dime, every dollar that families can kind of hold on to spend at the grocery store, especially right now when groceries are just admittedly out of control. Like, I don't personally rely on federal food assistance. I have a good job. I do okay for myself. I went to the grocery store last week and carried easily $80 worth of groceries in one hand out of Kroger, right? That's just for me, and I don't even have kids to worry about. So, federal food assistance has a big role to play in supporting families and supporting seniors. And it also is important, and something, we don't always discuss enough. It's important just in the big picture economically. One of the things that, we like to point out to both state lawmakers and members of Congress is that SNAP benefits keep grocery stores open, especially in parts of West Virginia that otherwise might not have a grocery store to stay open. That federal food assistance that puts food on the tables for struggling West Virginians keeps the grocery store open for everybody, whether you rely on federal food assistance or not.
2: What are you hearing in your meetings and talking to people in the public? What are you hearing about people that are on SNAP assistance right now? How much concern is there? I mean, obviously a lot, but I mean, what are you hearing when you're out and about?
3: So the number one thing is just the massive increase in bureaucracy and red tape that came with the passage of House Resolution 1, also known as the One Big Beautiful Bill, which I am going to refer to as H.R. 1 for the rest of this interview because it's just so much easier. HR 1 expanded work reporting requirements drastically. Folks up to the age of 64, households with kids 14 and over. It eliminated exemptions for veterans. It eliminated exemptions for people who are homeless, kids aging out of foster care. With that came a lot of extra red tape, right? And so it's not just, hey, can you find a job if you fall into this category that has to comply with this? You know, it even if you live in an area that does have employment options, you are still responsible for proving to the Department of Human Services that you're holding that down, right? So not only on the client, right? So, you know, say you're a kid aging out of foster care. You used to have an exemption, but you don't anymore. You're 19, 20 years old, but you did get a job. You got a job down at the, you know, local, whatever, and you're working full time. The act of proving to the department on a weekly basis or a monthly basis that you're holding down that 20 hours of work is very time consuming. And a lot of people, that's where a lot of people get caught up.
2: What does it look like, if you don't mind me jumping in here, what does it look like as far as the reporting goes? How exactly does that work?
3: So, I mean, if you have internet access, my understanding is that you should be able to, you know, log into the PATH system, or whatever, you know, mainframe that the department has. A lot of folks don't have that and end up having to try and work with their, you know, local department, depending on, you know, how many branches you may have. You know, I'm originally from Randolph County. I think we have one, you know, department, brick and mortar in Elkins. And so for, you know, depending on your situation, again, you know, in order to qualify for SNAP benefits, you have to be, you know, economically struggling. You have to be poor. A lot of folks struggle with transportation. They struggle with, you know, access to reliable internet. And to be 100% honest, and this is to kind of tie in, you know, what Congress has done, this passing of the buck to the states, if you will, that Amanda sort of, I'm using different words. Congress also is giving less support starting tomorrow, October 1st, to administer SNAP. So not only do these departments have more, so it's not just red tape for the client, right? It's not just red tape for the families. These caseworkers that work at the department, they're responsible for doing this too. And so what we're seeing, you know, I can assure you there is no shortage of work at the Department of Human Services before any of this started, right? They had plenty to keep themselves busy. You know, toughest foster care situation in the entire country, chronically high poverty. Our caseworkers are no shortage of work over there. They didn't need any more. But along with all this extra red tape to administer SNAP comes less support in the way of finances from the federal government, because one of the provisions that kicks in tomorrow, instead of the cost share of administering SNAP being 75% federal and 25% state, it's now going to be a 50-50 split moving year over year over year. And that also is going to create problems, and I think exacerbate a lot of the things we are hearing on the ground, Dave, which is just it's becoming bureaucratically very, very difficult for families who qualify, perfectly qualify for SNAP benefits, to hold on to those benefits.
1: People might say this could be an opportunity to get more people in the workforce and remove them from those roles.
3: I think that, you know, the way the safety net has always worked, and by the safety net I mean things like federal food assistance and Medicaid, is that the more jobs that are available, the lower participation is in safety net program. It's just, you know, the point of the safety net is to kind of catch people, if you will, mm-hmm. To keep the bottom from falling out when hard times hit. The problem is that we are seeing, since the passage of HR 1 last July up until the end of June this year, 20,000 people have been removed from federal food assistance in West Virginia, including 4,000 children, with no good news on the employment side, right? And so if the jobs were there, then I think you would just see a natural decrease in fewer people having to rely on federal food assistance to put food on the table. The problem is that we're, I think at this point, we have more people looking for work than we did a year ago, right? And so like the economy what this tells us is that it's the red tape and the bureaucracy that's kicking people off, more or less.
2: I understand what you're saying. We have to close here, but I will leave you with this. I mean, you say that we don't have enough jobs, and I understand that. But yet, here in the Kanawha Valley or wherever in West Virginia, you drive up and down the road, and everybody's got help wanted signs. I mean, how does that?
3: Great point.
2: How do you reconcile that?
3: So what I would say is that when I talk with lawmakers, you know, at the state level, and we talk with folks at the federal level, the big problem with a lot of these work reporting requirements is it's one size fits all, right? I live right down the street. I was able to ride my bike here today. If I lost my job, like you said, there's work out there for me. take a community like Ashford down in Boone County, where they had to issue a WARN notice to a coal mine, 71 jobs scheduled to be gone next week, right? That's going to be absolutely devastating for that particular community because they're, you know, you guys know what it's like down there. There's just, there's nothing else. And so there are communities like that all over West Virginia where folks are being subjected to this 20-hour a week requirement where there aren't 20 hours of anything to hold on to economically.
2: Seth DiStefano, we appreciate you being here. Senior Policy Outreach Director for the West Virginia Center on Budget and Policy. Thanks for being here.
3: Thank you all for having me.
1: Nice to see you.
2: We'll take a break, Seth. And we'll come back after this. Stay with us.
0: We'll be right back. This is Metro News Midday. 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
3: The Philadelphia Phillies blew Game 1 of the Wild Card Series on the road in Atlanta. Austin Riley go-ahead three-run homer in the bottom of the eighth. And if the Phillies don't come back to win this series, it feels like there could be major changes in Philadelphia next year. How long can this team keep trotting out this core of players led by Bryce Harper if they can never get over the hump and win a World Series championship? I'm Nick Costos.
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7: You might say the data center debate in Putnam County received a little resolution Tuesday night by way of an actual resolution that is now on the books. Joining us now to talk a little bit more about that is Putnam County Commission President Andy Skidmore. Thanks for joining us here on Metro News Midday.
8: Amanda, thanks for having me.
7: It's our pleasure. This resolution basically lays out what you guys expect from data center companies that are deciding to set up shop in Putnam County, all the while knowing it is not necessarily a binding resolution because of House Bill 2014.
8: Absolutely. Our goal with this resolution, we obviously, since the Google announcement, and I will say right off the bat that Google's been great as far as working within our county planning commission and all of our county officials of trying to do things the right way as if House Bill 2014 didn't exist. But our goal with this is, as we've seen across the state and across the country, when there's one data center, there's usually another one far behind it. So we wanted to try to set that expectation of what we want to see happen when a developer looks at Putnam County.
7: The expectations that you guys set forth in this are about being good stewards of the land, paying their own utilities, working to get rid of any type of nuisance that might come along with the development, and also going through the permitting process, regardless Absolutely. Of the fact whether or not they have to.
8: Correct. House Bill 2014, you know, strips that from the counties, the local communities, but our expectation is if they would go through the permitting process as if House Bill 2014 didn't exist.
9: Commissioner, this is Dave Allen. We appreciate you being on the show today. So there has been, you know, quite an uproar in the community, and some folks have spoken out very, very, very vocal at commission meetings and whatnot, this group Putnam United, about this. But one of the things I think is really interesting is that the folks at the commission, you have actually praised them and said, we appreciate you bringing this information and your concerns to us.
8: Absolutely. I mean, this has been a great open line of communication. Now, the resolution wasn't what everybody wanted to see. You do have those folks on that don't want data centers or don't want AI, and we understand that. But we also have to be reasonable about what our expectations are, knowing that we really still don't have any teeth at this point. But we want to let developers know that when you come to Putnam County, we'll get behind you if you do it the right way.
7: Talk about this process that you guys have gone through, Andy, because I actually happened to be at that commission meeting right after the data center was announced. And, you know, you guys were listening to folks, and people had some very, well-intentioned arguments. They had some very, you know, poignant things to say, but I think they were surprised, as you guys sat up there as commissioners and said, hey, like, we can listen to you, but there's little we can do. Did you ever think from that moment, I think it was back in March, like getting to this point that you guys would have this kind of full circle moment?
8: You know, I was hoped, that's the hope anyway, is that, you know, constituents who we work for bring us issues and we work

0: through them. And, you know, I'll kind of double down when Google announced in March and we were able to go to a tour in May of their new Albany facility. That really helped open the commission's eyes to what a data center is, what it looks like, how it operates. And that was very useful in our process of doing research and gathering information to try to understand the best way to incorporate these into your community.
1: What did you see at the new Albany, Ohio site, Commissioner, that impressed you and the other commissioners?
0: Well, I didn't really have any sense of what data centers were, how they constructed, how they worked up to, say, 9 months ago. And if you get on the Internet and YouTube, a lot of that information's out there, and some of it's not quite accurate, but being able to see it with our own eyes and seeing that there were 800 daily workers there, you know, there was a clean facility. We could actually talk outside even when the generators were running on a 90-degree day, and the noise level was controlled and acceptable in a community atmosphere. Having that experience really got us over that fear factor.
2: We're talking with Putnam County Commission President Andy Skidmore. Andy, one of the things you did mention, though, is that there will be some changes that will be noticeable in a rural community where it's been very quiet.
0: Yeah, and you know, I've said this before, my larger concern is not necessarily once the data center's up and running, it's during the construction period. You're bringing in a lot of material and a lot of workers on a rural road and through the town of Buffalo. So, you know, trying to figure out, work with Department of Transportation, and again, I can't give Google enough credit. They really are reaching out, trying to mitigate many of those nuisances ahead of time.
1: And if people want to read that resolution, Jack Carlson's got a story about it at WVMetroNews.com, and it's actually linked to that. They can read the resolution that you folks have put forward. What are you most looking forward to now over the next couple of months and maybe the next year or so as this thing hopefully gets up and running? What do you think?
0: Well, I mean, again, I think I've said it many times, not all data centers are created equal, and we're very fortunate that Google is the one locating in Putnam County. So what we've seen right off the bat with them, as we continue to work through their process, this is more about what comes next. This is about if there's another one behind it. You know, we hear rumors, but nothing substantiated, to see, make sure that, I guess I could say, we want to hold them to the Google standard.
2: Yeah, because you don't know what company could potentially come in. Is there a way now that this is out, you know, as we've learned more about this process and we've kind of gone through it, we have about 30 seconds left, that you guys are able to have a more open dialogue or just clearer picture of what might be happening on the data center front?
0: Absolutely. This has pushed us to gain information and research and understand how a data center is implemented, how it works after the fact. So I think we have a much better footing now than we did 6 months ago.
2: Putnam County Commission President Andy Skidmore, thanks for your time today. We appreciate it.
0: Thank you.
2: Welcome.
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2: Welcome back to Metro News Midday. We are glad that you are here. We can tell you that the execution of a woman in Tennessee who has West Virginia roots has been halted. It was halted about an hour before it was supposed to begin. It was supposed to begin 10 o'clock Eastern time. AP News says a federal appeals court halted that execution of Krista Pike. She's originally from the Beckley area. They say they want to review her allegations of sexual abuse and rape as a child. They say they don't know if those were fully considered before she was sentenced to death. She is was convicted of killing a woman named Colleen Slemmer in the 90s. They were in job court together. That would have been the state's first execution of a woman in 200 years. We're going to take a break. We're back in a minute.
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3: Celebration at an airport in Israel. I'm Lisa Brady, Fox News. Relief a short time ago as loved ones greeted passengers arriving near Tel Aviv after surviving a terrifying incident on a Fly Dubai flight from the UAE to Israel. The Israeli prime minister says one passenger told him the co-pilot stabbed the pilot and then apparently tried to crash the plane, which plunged some 16,000 feet before passengers and crew were able to regain control. This passenger recording a message after the flight was diverted and landing safely in Saudi Arabia.
4: We're here on the plane. There was a crazy man with a knife who stabbed one of the pilots. We jumped and helped the pilot. Friends, everything's okay. Friends, everything is okay now.
3: One Israeli spokesperson tells Reuters the wounded pilot, covered in blood, was able to click open the cockpit door to allow help to get in. Prime Minister Benjamin Netanyahu says Saudi Arabia arrested a pilot, but there's no word on that person's identity. As an investigation continues, the Israeli defense minister has described this as an attempted terrorist attack. The British prime minister is now pointing a finger at Iran over the incident that sparked a terror alert at a U.S.-run airbase in England.
5: Andy Burnham says there are strong indications Iran played a part in the events of Saturday night near RAF Fairford. Five men arrested after masked figures were seen with vans near the airbase used for bombing runs on the Islamic Republic. It's the first time any government official has confirmed that suspicions point towards Tehran.
6: But of course, it remains an ongoing, complex and serious police investigation. And of course, we are working closely with our colleagues in the United States of America.
5: All arrested men remain under investigation but have been released on bail.
3: Fox's Jonathan Savage. Police found gasoline but no explosives inside those vans. 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
0: WAJR News Times 103 Fair, 73 in Morgantown. Good afternoon. I'm Mike Nolting at the WAJR Anchor Desk. Metro News AccuWeather says tonight clouds and a low of 61. Got the Metro News AccuWeather forecast on deck. Now, the news is brought to you by Omega Commercial Interiors in Charleston and Morgantown, a proud West Virginia company. Well, the U.S. District Court judge for the Northern District of the state has ruled four Mountaineer athletes will get an extra year of eligibility. Basketball players Brennan Laurient and Javon Buchanan, football player Jason Chambers, and baseball player Ben McDougal benefit from the ruling. You can read that full story at WVMetroNews.com. Well, this hour, former WVU football great Noel Devine's due in court. Devine faces a charge of strangulation, a felony, and is currently free on a $40,000 bond. Northeast Natural Energy came to Granville today to make a more than $300,000 contribution to the Source Foundation. A founder of the foundation, Reverend Kevin Kane, says he served children and families in Mon County.
9: We can lunch bag program that serves eight schools in the Mon County school system. Right now, we serve a little over 600 kids a year, and with the new school that we took on, we'll expand to over 700 children.
0: Lunch bags are being packed at the check presentation this morning. Well, the state no longer has a drug czar. Dr. Stephen Lloyd, a nationally known physician, has stepped down. Amelia Farrell Nicely from West Virginia Law Watch spoke to Lloyd.
10: He has not had a single conversation with Morrissey since he became governor, and he said, quote, "I don't have any idea what the policy of this administration was, and I tried to find out."
0: He was appointed by then-Governor Jim Justice in August of 24. When you see news, text news 35651. Fair 73 in Morgantown. 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
12: Here's the Metro News AccuWeather forecast. This afternoon will bring partly sunny skies with a high temperature of 77. Tonight, expect clear to partly cloudy conditions with a low of 61. Tomorrow will be partly sunny and very warm, reaching a high of 83. Moving on to Friday, it will be mostly cloudy with a couple of showers in the afternoon and a high of 77. Saturday may see a chance for a bit of rain or drizzle with a high of 67. Looking ahead to Sunday, expect cloudy skies with rain and drizzle possible and a high of 71. With the Metro News AccuWeather forecast, I'm meteorologist Joe Lundberg.

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2: Hi, everyone, and welcome to the show on this Wednesday. It is September 30th, 2026. I'm 13 News and Tonight Live anchor Amanda Barron alongside Dave Allen. Ryan Nicholson and Stephanie Pauly are our producers today. Coming up in just a little bit, we're going to talk with Allison Ray Taylor. She is the newly appointed chair of the New River Gorge Regional Development Authority Board of Directors. We'll talk with her. Of course, a lot happening there, especially this time of year with Bridge Day right around the corner, but the focus much bigger, obviously, than that. That's just one of the things on the agenda. We'll talk with her about that and much more and what she's looking forward to doing in that new role. But right now we want to turn our attention to the news that we brought you right at the top of the broadcast. Four West Virginia University athletes have been granted an additional fifth season of eligibility following a rule from a judge in the Northern District of West Virginia, Judge John Preston Bailey. Greg Carey joins us now to break it all down. It's a 66-page ruling, Greg, but the bottom line is he says they should get another shot.
3: Yes, he does. Good day for the four plaintiffs that were seeking and have now been granted the temporary injunction to compete for roster spots at West Virginia University in the ongoing 2026-27 academic year. And the four plaintiffs include one football player, a defensive back in Jason Chambers, who was a regular contributor last year. And certainly, if you watched last week and you saw the struggles on pass defense against Oklahoma State, you would have to figure that he's got a chance to be a regular and significant contributor here in the near future, perhaps as early as Saturday's game at Iowa State. But I think the biggest ordeal that comes from this certainly applies to the men's basketball team, where they are now going to have the ability to have a couple of expected impact players in their lineup. We saw what Brennan Laurent brought to the team last year, and then Javen Buchanan was a pretty significant contributor at Boise State, and certainly would be remiss if I didn't mention Ben McDougal as well, because he's played a pretty prominent role on the West Virginia baseball team as a left-handed relief pitcher each of the last two seasons, and in particular towards the end of last year.
2: What you said just caught my attention about them being able to get on the field as early as this weekend. Do you think there'll be other court activity before then?
3: I don't think it'll be anything before then, but I would not be surprised ultimately down the line if the NCAA chooses to challenge this ruling. That's obviously remains to be seen, but there's a lot of complicated matters in today's world of college sports. But the thing with Jason Chambers is he already knows West Virginia's system, having spent the 2025 season playing in it, and he's been a regular participant in practice basically for the better part of the last month plus. So as long as he is in up to game conditioning and game speed, I would think that maybe he doesn't play regularly, maybe he doesn't even start, but I certainly think there's an opportunity for him to gain some snaps maybe as early as this weekend in Ames.
1: All right. Greg Carey with breaking news from the Metro News Sports Team. We appreciate you being here. Thanks a lot.
3: Anytime, guys. You guys have a good one.
2: Thanks, Greg. Well, it's just a little bit after 1 o'clock, and every Wednesday at this time, we like to introduce you to people in our community who are doing special things to make it a better place. It's our wonderful West Virginian segment. And today, we have a group of people from Trinity Christian School in Morgantown, and Superintendent Charlie Atwood and his gang join us now on Metro News Midday. We're so glad that you're here. Thank you for joining us.
4: Yeah, thank you for having us.
2: It's our pleasure. I want to introduce Marlo Flecker, Miles Steptoe, and Paige Hopkins. They're all seniors within your school. You guys marked the milestone of September 11th just this past week by doing a really special service project. Tell us about it.
5: Yeah, so we were packing food packages for Blueville's Preston County. This year we packed around 33,000 meals. It was a very extensive project. almost the entire school participated, and it was really great just to see everyone participate and give back to the community.
2: No doubt about it. Now, am I talking to Charlie right now or Miles?
4: Miles.
2: Miles, you're the senior student council president. What does it mean to you, Miles, to you guys packed like a lot.

0: lot of meals. Put that in perspective for us.
1: Yeah. With student council, we obviously have a huge emphasis on volunteering and giving back to the community. So that was just a project that already resonated really well with me. It still blows me away how much we truly packed. It's truly great.
0: Was it 30,000 meals?
2: We ended up with over 33,000.
0: That's incredible, Superintendent.
2: Yeah, and it started last year. This is the second time we've done it. We did another one back in April. We did 12,000 meals that time. And our intention behind that event was changing how we raise money for our tuition assistance. One of our big goals as a school is to make Trinity as accessible as possible. So we used to do a fundraising event that was a gala. We felt like we're focusing a little too inwardly on that. We wanted to give back while we were trying to make the school more accessible. So last year we did 12,000 meals, and we packed 100 backpacks for foster families in coordination with that event. And we partnered with Meals of Hope. And because we're getting Hope Scholarship, everybody became eligible for Hope Scholarship, we just tied that whole event around Hope. Because we're getting, our families are getting access to Hope Scholarship from the state. We wanted to give back to the state, so the backpacks went to foster families all over West Virginia. The 12,000 meals went to about 5 different food banks in 3 different counties in the area. While we were having those conversations with Meals of Hope, they told us about the 9/11 Day events that were happening. And so 9/11 Day and AmeriCorps gave us a grant to pack the 33,000 meals. So this is kind of an extension of a previous event that we did, and we were thrilled to be selected and partner with AmeriCorps and Meals of Hope and 9/11 Day to commemorate 9/11 by stocking the Preston County Food Bank.
3: Superintendent, what did it mean to you to see these young people really take this bull by the horns? Because anybody can come up with the idea, but you have to have the buy-in from the young people who really don't have any memories themselves of September 11th. What did that mean to you?
2: It's amazing, especially we paired younger students with older students in each group as they came through to pack. So we had that intentional mentorship built in. We had some members of our school community that are military here. We had some members of our school community that are law enforcement. And the whole intention of the event was to honor 9/11, to honor the victims of 9/11, to remember what happened. And for us, it's fulfillment of our school mission, which is to honor Christ, inspire excellence, and educate for life. And we talked to the kids about that educating for life part. This giving back that we're doing is something that we feel biblically we are required to do all the time. So, Jesus said, as much as you've done for the least of these, you've done for me. And so in any way, every way we can, we try to do about quarterly service events. These meal packing events are definitely the biggest and the most impactful. But seeing the kids work together, that spirit of working together to help others is not just fulfillment of our school mission, but tying it back to 9/11. I mean, that's who we feel like we are as a country. We are at our best when we're serving each other.
0: We're talking with this week's wonderful West Virginians, and they're from Trinity Christian School. Marlo Flecker is a senior. Marlo, what did this project mean to you?
4: This project means a lot to me because I like giving back to the community in any way that I can. And I think to do that throughout school, throughout the school day, is really important for everybody to see and learn how to work together as a leadership thing, not only as a companionship thing.
0: Yeah, no doubt about it. Paige, what about you? How was this on your heart?
5: This really means a lot to me because it gives me hope for the younger kids that we work with to not only mentor them, but to also show them that just because we weren't alive during this time, it affected our country. And as a whole, we are better off working together and remembering what happened and showing people that not only we weren't alive, but we can give back to people
0: Yeah. Miles, you know that there was one of those younger

0: your kids looking at you like, I want to be student council president one day. He's so cool. Tell me what it meant for you to work with the younger kids.
1: Yeah, I really enjoy mentoring younger kids. Over Sundays, I really enjoy volunteering at Chestnut Ridge with the young kids, just mentoring them in that way. I just love it when kids like to give back. I see them engaging in the volunteering opportunity. It, like Paige said, it gives me hope that this generation will be one that is defined by volunteering and service.
2: Go ahead, sir.
3: Do you think it's kind of, I mean, again, people of your generation really don't have any memory of this. What can we do? What have you learned here, and what can you do to tell your younger, your friends what this is something that we need to remember?
1: Yes. Yeah. It's very important to me. I had some family that was impacted by it, that was involved in it. So for me, just constantly remembering it, you know, showing the documentaries, showing the stories, showing the news, and showing that we as a community can recover, I think that's the most important part, that we can give back, we can volunteer, we can help each other, and we can build each other up and truly recover from these disasters and tragedies.
0: Superintendent, tell us a little bit more about Trinity Christian School. You guys are located at 200 Trinity Way in Morgantown. How many students do you have?
4: We go preschool, three-year-olds through 12th grade, and we have over 320 students in those grades this year.
0: When you think about all of that food that you guys move through, that's a lot. Like, I thought that was a typo when I reported that the other night during Tonight Live, and I said, like, more than 30,000 meals or whatever I said. I honestly thought it was a typo. It's not. It wasn't.
4: It's not, no, and kids have a lot of fun when the food comes in. When we did macaroni and cheese in the spring, it was nearly 1,000 pounds of macaroni that came into the building. This time we did apple cinnamon oatmeal, and I think we had 6 50-pound bags of sugar, and we had about probably, again, close to 700 or 800 pounds of oatmeal come into the building. So, you know, we're running around with refilling totes with 50-pound bags of oatmeal and 50-pound bags of sugar, and the kids just love seeing, you know, all the crazy quantities of food that we're doing. And we packed from 8 a.m. until pretty close to 1:30 on Monday. And kids came in, we just kept the assembly lines going and rotated through some shifts, and nobody wanted to leave. We're going to pretend it was because they really, really wanted to continue with their packing and not getting out of class. But
0: Marlo, you know, everybody... did you want to get out of class?
5: A little bit.
0: Paige, what about you?
5: Yeah.
3: But if you can do something good along the way, just it's an added bonus, right? Right, guys?
5: Yeah, of course.
0: Miles, I'm giving you immunity as a student council president there. You don't have to answer that question.
1: No, I love class, would never want to leave.
0: Yeah, no doubt about it. Hey, if somebody doesn't know what Chestnut Ridge is, I know you mentioned that. Just tell everybody what that is before we go. You'd mentioned it.
1: Yeah, so Chestnut Ridge has a lot of local and community give back opportunities. They have a lot of centers that help those who are in need. Particularly, I attend their church services, and I get to mentor young children who are there for the Sunday service. I get to tell them about Jesus. I get to just interact with them and teach them about what it means to be a Christian. And that's honestly one of my favorite parts of the week.
0: Oh, well, you guys are certainly walking the walk, that's for sure. Miles Steptoe, Marlo Flecker, Paige Hopkins, and Superintendent Charlie Atwood at Trinity Christian School, thank you for your time, and congratulations on being named this week's Wonderful West Virginians.
6: Thank you.
0: Nice to meet you guys. We appreciate your time. We're going to take a break. We're back in a minute. 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
3: 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Fred Persinger, who normally joins us during the 1 o'clock hour to talk about high school sports line, not going to join us today. He's on special assignment today, and so he's kind of busy right now, but we'll have Fred with us next week. Remember, though, the high school sports line will air tonight as scheduled. coming up at 7:06. Fred, Joe, and the entire team. We're pleased to be joined in studio here in Charleston by a gentleman by the name of Aaron Patton. Aaron, good afternoon. Welcome to the show.
4: Thank you. It's good to be here.
3: All right. So Aaron has got this project, and it's called The Americans. He's going around the country just taking pictures of average folks. It's a fascinating story. You're in

0: Charleston tonight. You're going to be in Beckley tomorrow night. Tell us about this project.
1: Yeah, so started about 18 months ago in Wichita, Kansas, where I'm from, and we just had this idea to take it nationwide. We went to all 50 states between now and 2029. We say going community by community rather than city by city, because sometimes we're in real small areas, sometimes we're in real big places, and just trying to get a picture of what America looks like right now.
2: And you guys are, you're just taking photos of people like in that moment. This is not a day where you're like, it's not like school picture day, right? Where you're like stressed out and fixing your hair and picking out the perfect outfit. This is like in the moment.
1: Yeah, I kind of like, I say a lot of times like to embrace the mess a little bit.
2: Yeah, you know, me too.
1: Come in as though I caught you for 5 seconds at in the middle of your day job and just got a picture of you and then you went back to work.
2: How are people reacting to this? Like, are you just, I know you're going to be at the library today and we'll talk about your stop in Beckley tomorrow, but like, how are people embracing that?
1: You know, everywhere we've been, really warmly welcomed, which I'm grateful for. And some of the reactions on social media, I get all kinds of people's reactions to their photos because they're not usual, pretty picture, pretty headshot, mm-hmm. whatever. They're a little more, I call them direct or honest. I'm not sure what the right word is for
2: it. It's real.
1: Yeah, it tries to be.
2: Like, it's hard to look perfect all the time.
1: Exactly.
2: Right?
1: I mean, and I don't want
2: it's exhausting.
1: That. Yeah.
2: Yeah. So sometimes you just stop trying and you just let it go.
1: Exactly.
2: And you capture these moments. Why are people grateful for this?
1: You know, I hope people are grateful for it. I think some people might be a little put off by it, and that's okay too. But I think, you know, right now with, you know, especially with the rise of AI and everything is being so hyper perfected all the time, it's just good to have a breath of fresh air of something just recognizable.
2: Yeah.
0: And you're going to be setting up shop at the Kanawha County Public Library today, starting at
1: 4 o'clock.
0: 4 o'clock, 4 to 7.
1: 4 to 7, or until they kick me out.
2: Have you ever seen a library like that, by the way?
1: That is gorgeous.
2: Yeah, we think so.
0: And you know, you can rent tools from there, too.
1: Is that right?
0: Yeah, you can. So while you're here, if you suddenly say, you know what, I need a sledgehammer for the hotel room, you can rent them from right
1: you
0: there.
1: You know, don't tell them, but I might.
0: Just letting you know that. And you're going to be in Beckley tomorrow. Where are you in Beckley tomorrow?
1: Beckley tomorrow at the Raleigh County Library from 3:30 to 6:30.
0: They don't have tools for rent there, I don't think.
1: You know, if I can get a Sawzall, I'll be all right.
2: So these libraries are welcoming you in other spaces. Like, so, and you're putting out this call on social media as well. What's been the most unique situation that you've had, or like the most random moment that you've had on this tour? Because I know you've been to many communities already.
1: Yeah, I mean, on this tour, we've had everything from, you know, library basements in Jefferson City to dive bars in Radom, Illinois. We'll be in Sevierville at Dolly Parton's very first paid gig spot at the Pines. We just get all kinds of crazy stuff. You know, if we go back to the beginning, the second trip we went, I talked about the rattlesnakes this morning a little bit with Dave, but we also went down to a rodeo in Mesquite, Texas, and set up in box seats at a rodeo. You know, so we kind of set up anywhere that'll let us.
2: Yeah. I mean, and it's so much fun. I know we have to take a break, but we just want to remind you who we're talking to right now. Aaron Patton is a photographer with the Americans Project. During the commercial break, people can go look up your social media. Tell everybody what it is.
1: At the Americans Project on Instagram or just theamericansproject.com.
2: Okay.
0: All right. We're going to take a break. And again, we're going to continue with Aaron to learn about some of his travels and what he hopes to accomplish by this. And as Amanda said, go check out his social media. I did a deep dive this morning. Mm-hmm. And man, the stuff is incredible. And we want people to realize that people are volunteering for this thing. You're not just taking random photos on the street. You're getting people in these libraries. And the way you do it's incredible. We'll tell you the whole story when we come back. 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This is selengolaw.com. Stephanie Pauley, Ryan Nichols, and our producers today. We'll take a break and come back after this.

0: And now we'll go to the Metro News Anchor Desk for a check of local news. 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
1: West Virginia Metro News, I'm Jeff Jenkins. A win for Mountaineer sports, not on the court, but in the courts. Wheeling-based U.S. District Judge Preston Bailey has today granted a fifth season of eligibility for basketball players Brennan Laurient and Javon Buchanan, football defensive back Jason Chambers, and baseball pitcher Bridgeport native Ben McDougal, each report of a lawsuit against the NCAA for being denied eligibility under the new 5-for-5 rule. Judge Bailey ruled the rule does apply to all four because they were 2022 high school graduates. Read more from Metro News' Greg Carey, a story posted at WVMetroNews.com. Longtime West Virginia Public Schools educator Ed Toman, the current superintendent of Mercer County Schools, says he's leaving that system after his current contract runs out next summer. Toman made the announcement at last night's school board meeting.
2: I've decided to retire as superintendent of Mercer County Public Schools at the conclusion of my contract. I'm extremely proud of what we've accomplished over the past 6 years. I'm grateful for the opportunity to serve our students, our staff, and communities.
1: Toman says with the recent change on the local school board, it's become clear there are different perspectives than his on the school district's future. He says he does respect those differences. Today's the deadline day for the state to submit a host agreement to the federal government if it's still interested in being one of those nuclear energy life cycle locations. We'll have more if that's the case at WVMetroNews.com. 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
3: Come on, Liam, let's go. Get open. Come on, go for it. 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Wake up, Liam. Oh, come on, use your head. 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Dominate!
4: There he goes again. 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
5: That's what Liam wants.
4: That's what we all want.
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1: Governor Patrick Morrisey with healthcare-related stops this afternoon in central West Virginia. Later this hour, he's scheduled to be at Stonewall Jackson Hospital in Weston. Then coming up at 3 o'clock today, the governor will be in Glenville at the Minnie Hamilton Health System location. This afternoon, the Mountain State meteorologists say we'll have temperatures into the low 80s, even warmer tomorrow with more clouds moving into West Virginia. From the Metro News Anchor Desk, I'm Jeff Jenkins.
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1: Welcome back to the show. 26 away from 2 o'clock, 13 News and Tonight Live anchor Matt Bear alongside me, Dave Allen, here on Metro News Midday. And a big shout out to all of our affiliates around the state of West Virginia, including our newest affiliate, WMOV out of Ravenswood. Happy to be on the air effective this past Monday and made it through the first 3 days, Amanda. And I think we're still on the air there, so that's a good sign.
2: Right? Yeah, we're happy to be there. Aaron Patton is happy that you might come out to either the library today in Kanawha County in downtown Charleston or the Raleigh County Public Library over the next couple of days. Because he's working on this nationwide photography project, and it's called The Americans, and it's capturing people in just like very real moments. Thanks for being here,
1: yeah,
2: and your wife's here too. We should mention it.
1: I'm sure, hiding in the corner.
2: I'm
1: over
2: sure
1: there.
2: She helps out quite a bit, right? Because it's a lot when you're like wrangling people.
3: Yeah, she lets me do my job by doing all the other jobs.
2: Isn't that nice?
3: You know what I mean?
2: It's a good partnership.
3: It's the best.
2: Good teamwork. So you guys have been to 18 states so far. You're not only just taking these pictures, but you're recording like their oral history too.
3: We're letting them record their own.
2: Okay, nice.
3: So on the way back to the first tour, I had this idea of like, I'd really love to have like an answering machine where people just kind of call in, just leave a little 2-minute story about themselves and set that up. And it's been a really great way to hear people in their own words and their own voices.
2: What was the inspiration behind this project?
3: You know, I have always been drawn to like the Irving Penn style of black and white photography ever since I first got started 19 years ago. And I did a Facebook post back in Wichita about a year and a half ago and said, if you've got an interesting job, let me know. I want to photograph you. And I had 135 comments within like a day.
2: Yeah.
3: And so I was like, well, there's something here.
2: Yeah.
3: Maybe I should pursue that further. And then I thought, we'll do it in all 50 states.
2: Yeah.
3: Which, good, bad, I don't know. But we're doing it.
2: It's a lot of fun. So where can people see your work?
3: TheAmericansProject.com is the best gateway to get in there. Kind of see what we're working on. Social media at The Americans Project.
2: Okay. And you're not just like, you know, a lot of times, you know, as a reporter, like I just show up and like want to interview someone. You're not necessarily doing that. You're giving people the opportunity.
3: Yeah. You know, I would love to be able to just grab people and say, you come here. But
2: you can. I know a place.
3: Yeah. Okay. I do want people to have their own sense of agency, I guess, and as far as being a part of the project.
2: Yeah. And so as you've talked to people, have there been some people who've like shown up but maybe been a little hesitant?
3: Like everywhere we go.
2: Really?
3: Yeah.
2: Like they want to do it, but they just don't want to do it.
3: You know, there's this, I call almost a pandemic of disbelonging. People just think that they don't belong in something. You know, they're not good enough, not interesting enough. And I just couldn't disagree more. I think everybody's got a great story and they got a great face. I'm so fascinated by faces.
2: Yeah.
3: Yeah.
2: Yeah. You can like kind eyes or great smiles or whatever, or ears that are really good for listening. Like
3: exactly.
2: Everybody really has their thing.
1: And you talk about, we in America are just so focused on celebrity, you know, whether it's political or whether it's your favorite musician or your favorite athlete or, you know, whatever the case may be. All props to them, but there's 10,000 pictures of Taylor Swift out there. 10 million pictures, I should say.
2: A day.
1: She's rolling her eyes at me over here. But there's not a lot of pictures of the guy who is, when we have a snowstorm out there at 3 o'clock in the morning, out there salting the streets. There's not a lot of picture of the person whose job it is to sweep up at the airport, you know, and they think that their stories aren't interesting. But I mean, I think they're more fascinating than any pop star, to be honest with you.
3: Yeah, you know, because those people have a identity beyond their work, too, that doesn't always get shown out there. You know, we know snowplow guy is snowplow guy, but, you know, maybe he's dad of six. And, he who knows what the story is behind all these things. And so the portraits don't say that, but I think they give a little more insight when you get to actually just sit and stare at somebody for 20 minutes with a portrait. Just start imagining your own story of what these people could be beyond their job titles.
2: Have you guys made any friends along the way?
3: So many. That's my favorite thing. Like, we could go back to any town we've been in and I could call up somebody and say, hey, we're coming back through. Get me 20 more people. You know what I mean?
2: Yeah. And so do you know, I know part of what you're doing today is a part of Festival, which is a celebration that we have every year, in the Kanawha Valley, but I wonder in Charleston, I should say, but, like, are you aware of people that are coming to see you today or is it a surprise when you get there?
3: It's always a surprise, not only because, I don't know who I'm reaching with different social media posts, but also half the people that say they're going to come don't make it. But then lots of people that I've never encountered show up with who knows what.
2: Well, you get a lot of people who are just kind of like nosing around. Like, I don't mean that in a bad way, but like just kind of like,
3: they're my favorites.
2: Yeah, because when people see a camera, like they're automatically drawn, like, or a tripod, like, what's going on over there?
3: Yeah, they're always curious and they're always hesitant. Yeah. And I like both things. I like a bit of skepticism. Okay. You know, it's healthy. We need that.
2: Yeah, we do.
1: Well, people are, you know, probably asking questions. Well, where is this going to go and all this other? And you're telling people where it's going to go.
3: Yeah, hopefully it's going to go a lot of places, you know, if I get my way about it. We're working towards, at the end of the project, you know, in 4 or 5 years from now, I'd like to have a couple books for it and a touring exhibit. And I would really like to have the archive acquired by an institution of some kind that can make it more publicly accessible than I can.
2: That's cool. So, like, so that's the end game. The end game is to take this on tour somewhere once it's all said and done and put it in a museum, right?
3: Yeah, because I think, you know, the archive that we're building is really, really cool right now. People are interested in seeing, you know, who else around the country, you know, does what they do or, you know, things like that. But 50 years from now, it's going to be a time capsule of, hundreds or thousands of people that you can browse and look through and see what we were.
2: Think about these. Think about some of these jobs right now that you're, you know, and the people who are doing them that you're taking pictures of, that, like, their job might not be there because of AI in just a couple of years.
3: 100%. One thing that I've really been thinking about a lot. There's a series in the 1950s by Irving Penn called Small Trades. And that was one of the small inspirations behind this, because he was photographing these dying trades in the 50s, mm-hmm. you know, your local butcher, baker, these kinds of things. And, you know, 75 years later, we're going through a really similar mm-hmm. upheaval of occupation.
2: Yeah, it's a time we're living in an interesting time.
1: Well, but again, in another 75 years, 100 years, if AI doesn't kill us between now and then, we may be looking at the same thing again. You know, I mean, because something always replaces something else.
3: Yeah, it's really fascinating to kind of watch that cycle happen over time.
2: Oh yeah. So you can take pictures of kiddos, but really the focus, and you have like a waiver for people to sign.
3: Sure do.
2: As I understand. Okay. But the focus is on mainly people who are of working age.
3: Yeah. It's based around like roles and occupations because, and it started out a long time ago. I had this conversation in a pub in Wales with a couple of English guys, and I asked them what they did for a living, and they got real offended because that was a really personal question.
2: Oh.
3: Whereas in America, we're...
1: That's the first thing you say.
2: Yeah. Like, you're right.
1: That's the icebreaker.
3: Yeah, that's our ID badge is what we do.
2: Yeah.
3: And so I thought, well, let's pattern this whole archive of America after those roles that we label ourselves by. And generally speaking, adults seem to have more of those layered on them than kids do.
2: In Wales, they were probably like on one of their sixth or their seventh week of their holiday.
3: Exactly.
2: I say that as I'm jealous.
1: Well, the fact that you just said I was in a pub in Wales just tells me that you're a pretty interesting person right there. Because I would say, you know, to the people in Charleston, well, I was at the local Piggly Wiggly looking at bologna. And so you've led a pretty interesting life already. Maybe you ever thought about turning the camera on yourself?
3: You know, I make myself do it once a year at least. I try to put myself through the same thing I put other people through because I consider a portrait to be kind of an ordeal for the people I'm photographing. Anna Leibovitz, like one of the greatest photographers that we have right now, has this little throwaway quote where she thinks photographers spend too much time making people comfortable for portraits. And I really agree with that. I like to have people kind of on their back foot a little bit. And, you know, we're not comfortable all the time, so a portrait shouldn't necessarily be either.
2: Huh, that is interesting. Remind everybody, you'll be at the Kanawha County Public Library tonight. In Charleston tomorrow, you will be in Beckley at the Raleigh County Public Library. And it's going to be a really nice time. Do people need to do anything ahead of time?
3: No, just show up. That's my only thing. It's like, all you got to do is just get there.
2: Okay.
3: Once you're there, I got you.
2: Okay.
3: Yeah.
2: Very nice. On your back foot.
3: Exactly.
1: And I would urge people again to go look at what you've already done, some of the examples, because you're on social media, you got a website. Give us that info again.
3: Yeah, theamericansproject.com. And do go and take a look, because that'll kind of give you an idea. Yeah. People ask me, like, what should I bring, what should I wear? Like, spend 5 minutes in the archive there, and you'll get a pretty good sense of it. And then at theamericansproject on Instagram.
2: Your work gear. What's the most interesting career you've come across?
3: You know, I got to go back to the snake butchers in Okeene, Oklahoma. There's just something unique about that life down there that I haven't encountered someplace else yet.
2: Wasn't even in my realm of thoughts. It's very interesting.
1: You got to throw the pig story out, though, that you've told us this morning on the local show.
3: Yeah.
1: Amanda, you got to hear this.
3: The fourth person we photographed for the project, somebody reached out and said, I'm a mini pig farrier. And I was like, I don't know what that means. So at first I thought, you know, you think mini pig, you think little teacup pig, little cute things. And so I was like, well, just bring your pig to the studio. We'll do that. And she's like, oh, they don't travel well. These things are 300 pounds. I was like, how is that a mini pig?
2: A farrier.
3: Yeah.
1: I'd hate to see the major pig.
2: Yeah.
3: She said, you know, a farm hog is about 1,000 pounds. Yeah. These are 300. They're just little guys. And so I went to her house. She flipped a pig upside down and sawed off a tusk. And
2: oh my.
3: I photographed the whole encounter and got back to the car with my wife. And it's like, I think that sounds like something I want to do every day. I don't know if you feel the same way. We're covered in pig hoof dust from her Dremel tool.
1: All humanely done for our PETA friends.
2: What is that?
1: Just throwing that out there.
3: It actually is very good for the pig to have
1: very good for them.
3: The farrowing done.
2: Well, it is really nice to meet you. I hope you guys have fun. I hope some coal miners come out.
3: I sure hope so, too.
2: Yeah. All right.
3: Covered in coal, please.
2: Exactly. Yes. Mm-hmm. That, if you go to a gas station, you know, in some parts of our state, just if that's what you see, that's what it is.
3: I love it.
2: Yeah, it's proof of it.
1: Or go to a high school basketball game or high school football game. A lot of the guys and just come in. I mean, for plenty of those where I'm from, they just show up with the coal dust on, you know?
3: That's fantastic.
2: It's a hard day's work, but it's a badge of honor, too.
3: No doubt.
2: We're grateful to meet you guys. Thanks for coming here.
3: Thank you
2: for
3: having me.
2: It's our pleasure.
1: We'll take a break and come back after this.
0: We'll be right back. This is Metro News Midday. Metro News, the voice of West Virginia.
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6: Welcome back to Metro News Midday. We're so glad that you're with us today. The New River Gorge Regional Development Authority Board of Directors has announced its new leader. Kelly Vickers is the executive director, and she joins us now on Metro News Midday. We're glad you're here, Kelly. Thanks for joining us.
7: Hi, sorry about that. This isn't Kelly. This is Allison Taylor, the executive or the board chair of the NRGRDA.
6: Oh, I'm so sorry.
7: We're saving Kelly for a later date since she hasn't started yet.
6: That is absolutely my mistake, and I'm so sorry. Sorry about that, Allison.
7: Yes, she'll be even more exciting than I will. So,
6: well, you know what?
7: I
6: have a sheet right in front of me that says it's you, and I was just freestyling there. I apologize. Allison, thank you so much for joining us. We appreciate it.
7: Oh, no problem.
6: Tell me why you selected Kelly Vickers as your new executive director.
7: Well, I'd like to back up just a little bit and let you guys know kind of how the process unfolded. First, our board, you know, we had the abrupt resignation of our former executive director, Jenna Belcher. And so we decided we really needed to assess the state of the organization. We wanted to figure out kind of have a full and detailed understanding of what our assets were, our liabilities, the status of our projects and grants, funding sources, and things like that. And so the board appointed a transition team that consisted of four people, Donnie Holcomb, Zach Statler, Michelle Rolini, and me as the board chair. Donnie and Zach both have financial backgrounds. Donnie's our treasurer. Zach's with United Bank, and Michelle knows a lot about grants and HR and different sorts of things, so she's just super resourceful. So we wanted to put a strong team together just to figure out everything that's going on, so we had a good grip of everything because Jenna had a lot of knowledge in her brain. And we met regularly with the board. The board met far more frequently than it did before, in order to make transition-related decisions. And I don't want to stop short of recognizing our staff who participated in that process and went above and beyond their usual responsibilities. Amy Showalter, our acting executive director, Josie Moore, and Leah Hurley, who handles our finances. So we had to start there before we could go on the search for our new executive director.
6: And so as you're going through this process, were there a couple of like key things that you were looking for in your next leader?
7: Oh, yeah. I mean, we wanted somebody. I mean, Jenna had big shoes to fill. She's very knowledgeable. We wanted somebody who, if they didn't have, as Kelly doesn't, a whole lot of experience in economic development, we wanted somebody who certainly had the experience in executive leadership, who could step into an organization as diverse as this one with so many variables in the stakeholders. You know, we deal with our politicians, we deal with, you know, four different counties. There's just a lot to put together. So we wanted somebody who could build those relationships quickly, someone who could step in, who had proven leadership successes in the past, and make the transition as smooth as possible. And Kelly certainly is going to be able to

0: to do that.
1: Well, and you know, this is Dave Allen. Thank you for joining us on the show today. You know, it's always an exciting time with what you folks are doing down there, but right now it's really about to get exciting with the autumn autumn season here.
0: Yeah, it absolutely is. Of course, you know, this is golly season here in Fayette County, where we've got the Golly River running for the first time this year, so that's an exciting time around here. And then we're going to have all the tourists who are coming to look at our leaves changing and things like that. So we're all ready to go for that. And I wanted to get back to why your question about Kelly and how we came about hiring her. The NRG RDA has a standing committee called its House Committee, and the board decided to vest the House Committee with this responsibility because it typically handles all the personnel matters it with regard to raises, hires, policies, and things like that. And that committee has representatives from every county in the organization. Of course, that's Fayette, Nicholas, Summers, and Raleigh. It was headed by Ted Kula, who is a Summers County Commissioner. It also had members Craig Chapman, a Nicholas County Commissioner, Heather Wimet from Raleigh County, who's holding the commission seat, Heather Johnson from Fayette County, Larry Metter from Summers, and then I was a non-voting ex officio member as the board chair, but I'm also a Fayette County Commissioner. So all four commissions had representation on the hiring committee, basically.
2: And go ahead. I'm sorry.
0: Go ahead.
2: What stood out about this Lincoln County native?
0: Well, so what about the Lincoln County native?
2: What stood out about her?
0: Well, lots of things. So as a Lincoln County native, Kelly grew up in a small rural West Virginia county that is very similar to three of the four counties she's going to represent. And Raleigh's not a big county either. It only has about 70,000 people. So she really can relate and understand the needs of the four counties that she's going to represent. She understands that redundant economic income is important. So we have tourism here, but what else? We lost coal. You know, we need to bring other industries in. She understands that in order to recruit those industries, that we need housing and childcare. Those are things that plague our state, but they're particularly problematic in this area because of the national park designation. We had a lot of people come in from other countries and you know, states, and buy up a lot of our property and flip it to vacation rentals. So we have a housing shortage. She understands that. Child care is a big deal for people moving in. The good news is the NRG RDA has just received its, I don't know that we have the deposit in the account yet, but we received a congressional directed spending grant from Senator Capito for child care that is going to help expand access and affordability by engaging local employers in a subsidy structure in Raleigh County. So that's going to be a good start for us.
2: Yeah, no doubt about it. And Allison, I have to tell you, we're up against a break, and I'm so sorry that I screwed up at the top of the interview. There's full transparency there. I want to have you back, though, so we can talk more about some of the issues that she'll be dealing with and that you guys are facing. Does that sound good?
0: That sounds good.
2: Awesome. Thank you. Allison Ray Taylor, chair of the New River Gorge Regional Development Authority Board. We appreciate your time. Thank you so much. And I'm sorry.
0: You're welcome. Bye-bye.
2: Bye-bye.
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8: The Philadelphia Phillies blew Game 1 of the Wild Card Series on the road in Atlanta. Austin Riley go-ahead three-run homer in the bottom of the eighth. And if the Phillies don't come back to win this series, it feels like there could be major changes in Philadelphia next year. How long can this team keep trotting out this core of players led by Bryce Harper if they can never get over the hump and win a World Series championship? I'm Nick Costos.
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11: Many questions remain. I'm Lisa Brady, Fox News, after a violent incident on a Mideast flight earlier today.
12: We take every incident like this very serious, and we continue to look at the procedures that we have in place and continue to make sure the American people are safe.
11: Homeland Security Secretary Mark Wayne Mullen a short time ago, while in Israel, a scene of celebration. As passengers arrived in Tel Aviv hours later than expected, their original flight from the UAE diverted to Saudi Arabia after a stabbing in the cockpit with a co-pilot suspected of trying to crash the plane.
13: Israeli Prime Minister Benjamin Netanyahu there on the ground at Ben Gurion Airport as he welcomes the more than 170 passengers who were on board that terrifying Fly Dubai flight. In fact, just a little while ago, he met with one of those very passengers, still covered in blood, said to be one of the people who stormed the cockpit to try to restore order. Obviously, a very emotional time, as some of those who were on board saying there was a moment there when they thought they were going to die. Those passengers are now being interviewed by authorities to try to better understand exactly what happened.
11: Fox's Jeff Paul in Tel Aviv. One person reportedly is in custody as the investigation continues. President Trump just hailing the end of a decades-long military presence in Iraq as the last U.S. troops withdraw.
14: This is a great day for America, and importantly, we leave with Iraq having a wonderful new prime minister.
11: Also describing it as a sign of victory over ISIS, a fight that returned U.S. troops to Iraq 12 years ago. Today was the withdrawal deadline under an agreement reached 2 years ago. The British prime minister now says the U.K. has strong indications Iran played a part in a suspected terror plot against a U.S.-run airbase in England last weekend, though he hasn't offered more detail as that probe continues. Five British men were arrested Sunday, released on bail. Iran has denied involvement. 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
2: West Virginia seniors have worked hard and deserve our support. State Senator Mike Oliverio voted to end the state personal income tax on Social Security and supports increasing the homestead exemption to reduce property taxes. This year, Mike Oliverio sponsored a law to stop criminals from defrauding seniors on their hard-earned savings. Mike will fight to lower health care costs and add a cost of living increase to state pensions. Re-elect Mike Oliverio to the West Virginia State Senate this November 3rd. Paid for by friends of Mike Oliverio.
3: WAJR News Time is 2:03, fair and 73 in Morgantown. Good afternoon. I'm Mike Nolte at the WAJR Anchor Desk and Metro News. AccuWeather tells us tonight, few clouds, 61 for the low. I've got the Metro News AccuWeather forecast coming up. With a grant from the Appalachian Regional Commission, the Public Education Collaborative is launching the Take Me Home Teacher Residency Pathway. Executive Director Donna Peduto says they're building on a pilot program that's been recruiting teachers to Mon and Preston counties.
4: We've had a cohort of 11 teachers for 2 years, really doing well, and now we're ready to move on to this next phase.
3: The ARC has invested $1.6 million into that program. A U.S. District Judge Vernon Olivers granted a preliminary injunction and ordered the Federal Bureau of Prisons to restore the collective bargaining agreement with the American Federation of Government Employees. Fair Practices Coordinator Jose Rojas.
5: The union is there is to make the public aware. We are the whistleblowers for the public, and that's all it is. We're not there to harm or hurt management. We're there for the staff to make sure things are done correctly, a fair game for everybody.
3: He says they plan to address safety issues with management immediately. When you see news, text news to 35651. Fair 73 in Morgantown. The Metro News AccuWeather forecast coming up next on The Voice of Morgantown.
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7: Here's the Metro News AccuWeather forecast. This afternoon will bring partly sunny skies with a high temperature of 77. Tonight, expect clear to partly cloudy conditions with a low of 61. Tomorrow will be partly sunny and very warm, reaching a high of 83. Moving on to Friday, it will be mostly cloudy with a couple of showers in the afternoon and a high of 77. Saturday may see a chance for a bit of rain or drizzle with a high of 67. Looking ahead to Sunday, expect cloudy skies with rain and drizzle possible and a high of 71. With the Metro News AccuWeather forecast, I'm meteorologist Joe Lundberg.
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9: All right. Hello, West Virginia. We are back for more. Was there ever a doubt? In the 304. 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All right, here we go for another show. Coop, I guess, fall's over. Fall's over.
10: What happened?
9: Well, I'm not seeing any leaves changing out there. You know, warm was at 80 degrees.
10: Are you looking?
9: I see leaves. Just a big scare.
10: Breaking
9: out the shorts.
10: You're just saying because the weather's a little,
9: a little really nice.
10: Warmer. It won't last.
9: That was a close one. Out there.
10: Yeah, no, it's not gonna.
9: You don't think we're gonna be able to keep this up?
10: No,
9: it is that what you're saying, Mr. Negative?
10: Usually, you're the one that's like ushering in the seasons.
9: I know that's
10: it's
9: true.
10: Like August 4th. You're like, well, winter's right around the corner.
9: I know that's true. No, it's a beautiful day here in Charleston.
10: By the
9: 76.
10: Way, did you know that? Do geese see God is a palindrome?
9: Wow,
10: isn't that a really good one?
9: That is a really good one.
10: A long one, yeah.
9: That is a really, really good one.
10: Yeah, I saw that today, and it struck me. I was like, man, that's a really good one.
9: So, listen, you new listeners at WMOV,
10: you learned a palindrome today.
9: Yeah, that's right. See if you get stuff like that on other channels.
10: That's right.
9: Okay, so there you go, Ryan. How you doing today?
11: I'm good.
9: You ready to go?
11: Yeah.
9: Ready to go with another award-winning program today on our little radio audio get together.
11: Mm-hmm.
9: I tell you what, Coop, we got a lot of good stuff. Man, I love this kind of show. Have you looked at the template for the program today?
10: Oh, man, it's bursting.
9: We're moving things around. We got different people in the show. You better strap in, man.
10: We got to pick one at like 3:30 or something. Never done that
9: look
10: before.
9: Look at the template. We've got all kinds of different things happening today. Did you see where On This Date is today? On This Date is at 2:50.
10: What is it
9: today? This is like Earth 2.
10: Yeah, okay.
9: You know, we got all kinds of different things we're doing today. Got a little baseball going on in the afternoon today. Got a lot of stuff too. So Ryan, you're going to be out of the mix for a couple of days?
11: Yeah.
9: So was it something nice? Coop, what did you say to Ryan? What'd you say to Ryan to make him?
10: He
9: had to leave town.
10: I am Switzerlanding your all's the thing you have going on here. I'm completely neutral, so
11: you know,
10: I didn't do anything.
11: Don't bring him into this.
9: So it was like loser leaves town kind of match, Ryan, and you got the short straw, or what's
11: bold of you to assume that I make decisions based on your actions?
9: No, that is fair.
11: No, but I'm visiting my mom in Chicago, so I'll be gone till Monday.
9: So, what time are you getting to the Windy City tomorrow?
11: Around 11.
9: Yeah. Gonna get some deep dish pizza.
11: Not immediately, but sure. While I'm there.
9: Immediately.
10: Are you disappointed that, by the time you get there, there was not likely to be any baseball that will be played there during the time you're there?
9: See, that was the question I was going to ask.
10: Yeah, the White Sox series would be over either way, and the Cubs, if they happen to come back and beat the Padres, would be on the road to open things up, so they wouldn't be in Chicago.
9: How tense Ryan is about the Gosman start tonight?
10: I can see he's very crestfallen that he thought maybe there would be a playoff game he could
9: catch. What about who's going to be starting a quarterback for the Bears this weekend?
10: Yeah,
9: come on. No. So okay. What is the plan? What is the plan?
11: I'm going to hang out with my mom and my sister.
9: And get some deep dish pizza. You'll probably be asking about that tomorrow night around dinner
11: cousins.
9: Time. You got cousins?
11: Yeah.
9: How many cousins you got?
11: 20-something on my mom's side. It's a lot.
9: It's a lot. Do they live in Illinois?
11: Not all of them, but a few of them,
9: okay. All right. Well, Coop, what are we going to do when we won't have... Ryan for the crosstalk in the next couple of days. How's that going to work out?
10: I'm sure
11: you'll manage.
9: You could call in.
11: I could.
9: Has your mom been on the show? Well, no, your mom's been here before.
11: Yeah, she's been in the building.
9: Back
11: before the makeover, though.
9: Before the makeover. What a nice lady.
11: Mm-hmm.
9: Very nice lady.
11: I don't think you met her.
9: I did. Yes, I did meet your mom.
11: Did you?
9: Yes. Yes, she came in. And didn't she come in with your sister?
11: I don't think so.
9: I believe this must really be Earth 2. No, I think I've met your mom, Ryan.
10: I know that I met his mom, but, but I don't remember meeting his sister.
9: Okay.
10: But that doesn't mean that she wasn't here.
9: You want to do a little sporty sports stuff or get down deeper into the Ryan and Coop file?
10: What's the Ryan and Coop file?
9: Well, it's a special file.
11: It's a special
9: file of things I have to... That Ryan.
10: No, I see all that copy paste under that headline in your show notes. It's just like endless copy paste of random nonsense that you think that we're interested in.
12: That is true.
11: But at least it's better than sports.
12: No, that's not true.
10: Oh, come on.
12: That wasn't
10: it was like
12: fair.
10: Baseball playoffs, that wasn't, NFL,
12: I tell you
10: hockey.
12: What, nobody's going to be giving you any free deep dish pizza if you carry that attitude into the city with the big shoulders tomorrow.
11: Okay.
12: There you go.
10: You got to work on your Ditka impersonation.
12: That's right. What do we have in the sports? Oh, we got more wild card baseball this afternoon.
10: Uh-huh.
12: So you got the
10: right now you got
12: the Braves and the Phillies, and the Fightins have to win tonight to extend this series. More trivia about the wild card.
10: It was also the only good game yesterday.
12: The rest of them were
10: wipeouts.
12: that is definitely true. Yeah. The Yankee game wasn't really that exciting.
10: It was good
12: last night
10: for like six innings. Like, it was low scoring, 2-0. You know, like, I mean, I was watching that thing. It was, you know, playoff baseball, man. Felt good. I was watching it. Hate both of the teams, so I'm kind of hate watching it. It was like, who here can implode first? You know,
12: right.
10: It was Boston that imploded first. So I guess that was all right.
12: Yeah, that was pretty crazy with the Yankees last night. Ben Rice, my goodness. Six RBIs,
10: honestly, kind of a likable guy, if I had to be honest. Kind of a likable guy. And, man, he was mashing the ball. Holy cow.
12: I guess Schlittler, he's just going to be like a Red Sox, you know, killer.
10: The wildest thing ever with the announcers last night, where they were basically ready to give him the Nobel Peace Prize for throwing 117 pitches.
12: I know.
10: It was like a break from reality for real. It was like, I didn't think I would ever see this again. Like, voices going high and everything. He threw 117 pitches.
12: The thing about
10: it was very weird.
12: The thing about the Yankees last night, how much money was there in the dugout?
10: Oh, right? Okay, this is something I want to talk to you about. Okay, just real briefly, this is exactly the type of thing that I wanted to talk to you about. And this is one of the reasons, you know, yesterday I was sort of ranting about short series and how I don't like what they do to baseball. And the Yankees roster construction is a great example of that. So they have Giancarlo Stanton on their roster. They have 10 pitchers, which, hey, that's like, you know, 1986 or something, right? You have 10 pitchers on your roster. Anyway, they have 10 pitchers on the roster, and they got a bunch of long guys. So there's a strategy in there. But one of the reasons they did it is to make room for Giancarlo Stanton. You're like, oh, well, of course. I mean, the guy can hit 500-foot home runs, and he can DH. No, he can't even DH. You have him on your roster for one swing, for one at-bat at most per game. That's the most you're going to get out of him, and that would be impossible to do that trick on your roster if you had to worry about playing more than three games.
12: So,
10: and I just think that that's a stupid way to approach a sport where the team that's built to win a three-game series is not the same team, and not necessarily the same team that's built to win a seven-game World Series, a World Series game. And I think that those things should be equalized. If you're built to win the World Series, you should be able to get past the first round of the playoffs.
12: I saw a great note last night. Oh, and I actually heard it again coming in today, so I'm assuming it's probably true. That in the most recent 16 wild card series, the winner of game one has won the series.
10: Oh, yeah, man. Okay. It's tough, man, because it's all home games, too.
12: And of those 15, 11 of those series ended in two games.
10: Yeah.
12: So it's really important. But the thing I was going to say about the Yankee dugout, you got Judge and Stanton. That's like $1 billion of guys who aren't even playing.
10: I know. Well, Stanton could play one at bat. He could come in for one at bat.
12: What kind of an at bat?
10: I don't know. Why is he on your roster?
12: He can't slide.
10: Yeah.
12: Okay? He cannot slide. He can't run to second base.
10: And he won't be on the roster if the Yankees make it to next round, because they have to play more than three games, and they'll have to build their roster a little bit more smartly with guys that can do more than just swing the bat once per game.
12: But, I mean, if you look under the hood at the Yankees, I mean, up the middle, you've got Lombard and Volpe, and McMahon plays third, and I don't think he's had a hit since May. It's pretty amazing how they've really, you get the idea that they're this massive juggernaut, and they have great pitching, of course, and Rice was a monster last night, but it's not a super team.
10: No, not really.
12: Not by any stretch of imagination.
10: They have some black holes in that lineup. Yeah. There's no question about that.
12: Let's see. Oh, you know what we're doing today? We're going to do a football picks.
10: Oh, yeah. I saw it.
12: We're doing a football picks. Man, I got to regroup. So that's going to be at 4 o'clock today. We got a tech news segment in the 4 o'clock hour today. Tony Caridi is going to be here. Oh, speaking of Tony, he'll be able to add some color to this story today. Did you see this was anticipated, the story about the four Mountaineer athletes who've received a preliminary injunction allowing them to have a fifth year of eligibility. So the Northern District Court of West Virginia ruled in favor of Brendan Laurent, Javon Buchanan, Jason Chambers, and Ben McDougal. Coop, the WVU secondary has like gone into the free agent pool for like two new players this weekend, and after last weekend, probably a good idea.
10: Probably
12: a good idea.
10: Yeah.
12: So that'll be happening. Also, Penguins play tonight.

0: NHL season opened last night. Penguins are in Philadelphia. The Penguins at the in the old days, the Penguins literally went a decade without winning a game in Philadelphia. You know, but things have changed a little bit, so we'll see what happens with that in that game.
1: Yeah, you know what's weird?
0: Fred Persinger is going to be here too. He's going to talk high school football. That's coming up in about 45.
1: I don't want to derail.
0: No. But I did have a couple other things I wanted to ask you about. You know, we were talking on Monday with Kristen Burt about who watched the MTV Video Music Awards.
1: A lot of people, I guess.
0: Did you see the numbers on this?
1: Yeah.
0: So I guess, you know, CBS is kind of a channel for guys like me, you know, where we just kind of watch 60 Minutes, take our meds, and go to bed early. But apparently, we left the TV flickering on Sunday night and for the VMAs because they averaged almost 8.5 million viewers. It was the most watched VMAs since 2015, up 51% from last year. But of course, you had the spillover from the big game between the Ravens and the Cowboys in Rio. But that's a lot of people, man.
1: Yeah, that is.
0: That is a lot of people who watch that.
1: It's so weird. I know they make video music. I know that they make video music awards. I mean, still make music videos. I know that bands still make those and stuff, but it's not the same equity that it used to be. You know, it's not the same currency to make. You know, like it used to be a thing. Like these people that made, like Tom Petty used to make great music videos and things like that. You know?
0: And they gave him the Vanguard Award.
1: Yeah,
0: right?
1: You know, and you know, Michael Jackson, of course, had these great. And there are some of those things anywhere, but it's weird that there even is a video music award. Like, what are we really awarding?
0: By the way, MTV paid for a Thriller.
1: Isn't it basically a YouTube show then? Because where else are you watching your videos at?
0: Yeah, right? That's right.
2: It used to be that music videos were a sign of prestige. Nowadays, they feel more like an obligation.
1: And throughout genres, I mean, you could even go back to like some of Eminem's music videos. Mm-hmm. You know, very dramatic and like little mini features and cinema involved with it and stuff. Mm-hmm. I mean, I understood VMAs back then. Even Madonna, who was huge in this one, you go back to like a Prayer, very dramatic and thematic music video that she did. I understand awards for those things, and they were big releases and stuff to them. I can't tell you anybody's video anymore. There's videos? I have no idea.
2: The videos, here's the formula. They're singing the song. Singer shows all the stuff that they own, shows their big house, shows them sitting in a chair looking contemplative, repeat for 3 minutes.
1: And it just depends on the items they have. Like if it's like a beer, it's a country song. If it's
2: truck.
1: Yeah, exactly. You just change out the items that they're showing off.
2: Yeah.
0: I really don't get too wrapped up in the award shows. I enjoy them for what they are, which is just basically like a concert.
1: Yeah.
0: I mean, like the country music awards.
2: Oh, so you just like spectacle and nothing else?
0: Pretty much. Yeah, pretty much. Fair, it's like, though. Hey, yeah. That's a really nice song. Turn it up. You know, I don't really get too hard to the awards.
2: Do you also enjoy the shallow end at the swimming pool?
1: But look, I mean, the only reason I would ever watch the Grammys is for the music performances.
0: Well, exactly.
1: I mean, that's the only thing I would really care about watching if there was some artist that I want to watch.
0: But you know, the Emmys are a little bit different because if something gets nominated, if I like a show, I'm like, I may know one show in this award category, and I'm like, oh, I'm going to root for, you know, Widow's Bay or whatever.
1: Now, I feel like I live in another world.
2: That show had the best first and last episode.
0: No, I actually did. I actually watched the entire series of Widow's Bay, which is that was rare for me.
2: Yeah,
0: it's really, really rare. One other music thing, Coop. Did you see, and Ryan as well? Did you see where Rod Stewart has announced that he's beginning his last rock and roll tour at the age of 81?
1: Didn't we have this story already? What happened? Where? Is this Earth 2? Because I could swear, like, this whole setup and everything we talked about before. Did he, like, do this once and then stop because he got sick or something?
0: No,
1: or?
0: Remember he had that thing where he said, I got it, right before.
1: Right, I remember
0: before
1: that.
0: He flew to Europe.
1: Right.
0: No, flew to Boston.
1: Yeah, to see the soccer
0: World
1: game.
0: Cup.
1: Yeah, well, I remember that. Yeah. That's not what I'm confusing. I thought there was another time that he was launching his final tour.
0: Man, the thing is, never trust these people.
1: Yeah, I know.
0: Never trust. Is there ever anything real about a quote-unquote farewell tour? Do you remember the first farewell tour of The Who. It was like 1989.
1: You know, I did hear somebody that was making this exact same rant on a show that I was watching, and the one of the people on the panel said, I don't know what your beef is with it. And the guy said, well, it's a farewell show. They're saying farewell. And then the person that was pushing back said, they're saying farewell because it's the last time they know for sure they'll be able to get together. If they can get together again in 10 years, won't you be happy? They're not sure of that right now. Mm-hmm. And I was like, oh. Well, that's actually a pretty good perspective on it.
2: I always get Rod Stewart and Rod Sterling mixed up. So I'm just imagining Rod Sterling on tour going.
3: It is a dimension of doors and imagination.
0: Open up the Great American Songbook door. So Rod Stewart basically said, quote unquote, this will be my last rock and roll tour.
1: Oh, so that leaves him open to do other themes.
0: That's right. Great American Songbook Volume 8. You know, so that'll be available.
1: He'll go from arenas to like smaller shows.
0: Hey,
1: right?
0: Let me ask you.
1: Vegas residents.
0: Now, you're not a Coop. Ryan, are you a Kiss fan?
2: I guess. I mean, if a Kiss song is playing on the mountain, I'll listen to it.
0: Great answer.
1: That's a fantastic answer.
0: That was a perfect answer.
1: So I could be honest, absolutely not.
0: Now, that's the kind of input we need in the Crosstalk segment. That was really, really good.
2: And it's also cross-promotion with our other station.
1: That's really well done.
0: Perfect. But, Coop, I wanted to ask you, Anthony Lewis was here yesterday, and as he went out the door, he said something to me that was very interesting about last night in Huntington. Stanley and Simmons performed. So do you know who that is?
1: I'm assuming Paul Stanley and Gene Simmons.
0: Correct.
1: Together?
0: Now, yes, they have a band, and they performed last night in Huntington. If you were a Kiss fan, does that automatically make you a fan of the spawn of the members of the band?
1: That's a tough question for me, man, because I dislike Kiss so much that this sounds like you would have to pay me a substantial amount of money to get me to go to that show.
2: It's the same problem with the Beatles kids. They aren't the Beatles.
1: There's actually
0: that's true.
1: There's actually something coming up later in Pick One that sort of touches on this a little bit.
0: Oh yeah, we have a Pick One today, and it's in a weird time slot. It's
1: I'm confused. Is it 3:30 or 4:30?
0: It's at 3:30.
1: 3:30.
0: Yeah, Caridi's at 4:30.
1: Okay.
0: Yeah, so we got to move Pick One along at 3:30 because we got
1: your show notes has everything everywhere. So I was having a little bit of a hard time.
2: Yeah. Then when's In or Out?
0: In or Out is at its regular time, 4:25.
2: Okay.
0: 6:18. Just like the old days.
2: Well, in the old days, it would have been at 5:20.
1: Well, the older days before you.
0: Yeah, pre-you. Yeah. When the show began.
1: Before you were born.
2: So before 1997.
1: I mean, almost.
0: Well, yeah, pretty much. Pretty much. I mean, for the people who are listening in Ravenswood on WMOV, we love those new listeners, by the way.
1: And I do think you would have been a teenager. So.
0: Yeah, there you go. You could have listened. But I bet you didn't, doggone it. Mm-hmm. All right. Jeff Jenkins is here with a news update. What's going on in the news today, Jeff?
4: Well, there's sports news, right? The mm-hmm. federal judge in Wheeling, Judge Bailey, ruled in favor of the four Mountaineer athletes.
0: That surprised no one.
4: Yeah. Right? Well, it's like a 60-page ruling. Yeah. So they get their 5 for 5. That's Buchanan and Laurent in basketball, Chambers in football, and McDougal, the Bridgeport native. Dave.
0: That's right.
4: And baseball.
0: They've been practicing, so they anticipated.
4: Yeah, this. Yeah. So we've got that. Noel Devine actually was in court in the last hour facing those criminal charges. He was arraigned today after being indicted by a grand jury. We'll have a story going up on that. And there's a video lottery story. About 172 machines are being turned off. One of the LVL operators didn't get his information in on time to get relicensed.
0: Hey, did I miss this story? It's posted today about Autumn Martin of Sissonville being on Wheel of Fortune. Has she already been on?
4: Yeah, it was on Monday.
2: Ryan
4: with the news update.
2: She was on the Dave Allen show this morning.
4: She was. You're right, Ryan. She won more than $60,000.
0: Yeah. There you go. That's fantastic. Yeah. That's great. Good deal. Jeff, thank you.
4: Okay, Dave.
0: All right. Let's take a break. We'll come back with more in a moment.
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0: I'm Jeff Jenkins. U.S. Senator Shelley Moore Capito announcing on Capitol Hill last hour with senators from both sides of the aisle a deal on permitting reform.
1: It is about establishing a permitting system that's faster, more predictable, and better equipped to serve the American people. The American people sent us here to do big things, to really take the big steps. This is a big thing. It's monumental, and it's legacy-setting.
0: Capito says things like highways, pipelines, and other projects will benefit. We'll have more coming up at WVMetroNews.com. A boost for Mountain Air basketball, football, and baseball. Federal judge today ruling basketball players Brennan Laurent and Javon Buchanan, football defensive back Jason Chambers, baseball pitcher Ben McDougal are all entitled to a fifth season of eligibility under the NCAA's 5-for-5 rule. Metro News' Greg Carey says Chambers may play right away.
2: If you watched last week and you saw the struggles on pass defense against Oklahoma State, you would have to figure that he's got a chance to be a regular and significant contributor here in the near future, perhaps as early as Saturday's game at Iowa State.
0: You can read Greg's story about the court ruling at WVMetroNews.com. Meanwhile, former Mountaineer grade and assistant running back coach Noel Devine in court in the past hour, Montague County Circuit Court, after he was indicted recently in connection with a domestic violence incident. 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

0: for it. Wake up! Wake up, Liam! Oh, come on, use your head! I don't want it. Dominate!
1: There he goes again. 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
1: Yeah, stop trying to coach from the stands and just cheer.
2: That's what Liam wants.
1: That's what we all want.
3: Be your student's biggest fan, not their biggest critic. 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
4: 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Acting Lottery Director David Bradley explains why there is no relicensing right now.
5: We've been in contact with Trans-Allegheny, and right now at this time, the application's incomplete. We're missing a good standing letter from the state tax department, and we're also missing their financials.
4: From the Metro News Anchor Desk, I'm Jeff Jenkins.

0: All right, welcome back. Sound of Sports coming up. Oh. Coop, I think this will be the first time in the history of the show that we've actually done the follow-up. No, the On This Day file in the 2 o'clock hour. What? Is this really happening? By the way, in the break, I was reading this story that's posted at WMetroNews.com about Autumn Martin of Sissonville, who got to be on Wheel of Fortune. And I guess she cleaned them out, Coop. She took home 66K and won a trip to Thailand. But you get out about four-fifths of the way through this story, talking about her interaction with Ryan Seacrest. Quote, this is Autumn saying, quote, Seacrest was going to go backstage and call Lance Bass of NSYNC to let me talk to him since I'm a huge fan and he was my first crush. But Lance was busy, unquote. What does Lance Bass have to do that's more important to talk to this girl who's got like 66K in her pocket?
1: Yeah, I don't know. Well, I mean, what is Lance? What does he do these days?
0: Like, I don't know, man.
1: Like, occasionally, doesn't he show up like hosting some show or some game show or something? Or like, I don't know. Like, I know that he's had some sort of career post boy band, but I don't think it's been that gargantuan.
0: We also have now this text message came in late. I don't think this has ever happened before. This text message came in late for midday, but it refers to our program.
1: Oh.
0: Okay.
1: Okay.
0: So here we go. 304-517. Hey, Dave. Everybody on the network Dave.
1: That could be all three shows.
0: Could be anybody. Hey, this is Emery, the guy who met his wife in the woods.
1: Oh, yes.
0: Remember
1: yes,
0: that guy?
1: Yes, of course.
0: Okay.
1: Great.
0: Guys on the weekly show wondered how long we've been married. Tell them that Cougar has had her claws in me for 31 years now. An addendum to the story may be unique. I tell everyone to check the Doddridge County records if they think it's a joke, but we were married on April Fool's Day, which is also my dad's birthday. You know, we got to get this guy on the show.
1: What a character.
0: He is a character.
1: Yeah, I like it a lot.
0: That's a t-shirt, man.
1: I met my wife
0: in the woods.
1: Yeah, I like it.
0: And he sent a note and explained how that happened. That's a good story.
1: On April Fool's Day, but it ain't no joke.
0: You know what? He's from Doddridge County, so that already means I kind
1: of
0: like him.
1: I mean,
0: it's adjacent to Tyler County, so I'm a big fan of that. And, you know, Middle Island Creek runs through both of those counties, Doddridge County and Tyler. But so there you go. Emery, thanks. Don't be a stranger.
1: Yeah, right.
0: Don't be a stranger, man. In our new time slot, we're very happy to hear from you.
1: And I wonder if his wife doesn't let him go walking in the woods very often.
0: Yeah, probably not. I tell you what, let's do this. Oh, I haven't done the question of the day. Well, let's go ahead and do that before we do the Sound of Sports.
1: So it's Sound of Sports now, not Pick One.
0: No. Here's what's happening.
1: Okay.
0: I have to do the question of the day.
1: Uh-huh.
0: Okay. Then we're going to do the Sound of Sports.
1: Okay.
0: Then we're going to do the On This Date file.
1: Okay.

0: Okay. Then we'll be at the top of the hour.
1: So okay. Pick one is 4:33.
0: Pick one is at 3:33.
1: 3:33. Okay. Yeah, I am so confused.
0: See? Yeah, this is like when a college football team plays on a Thursday and you hear coaches saying, Tuesday's really my Sunday, you know, that kind
1: and
0: of thing.
1: And another time zone. Yeah, yeah. So like they're on a different day in a different time zone. Okay, all right. Well, it doesn't matter.
0: It's in the notes.
1: I got it.
0: It's in the notes.
1: Have you read your notes? They are very confusing today.
0: All right. Here's the question of the day. Because it was on this date in 1975, the historic Thriller in Manila fight between Muhammad Ali and Joe Frazier was broadcast worldwide, marking one of the biggest closed circuit and early pay-per-view events in sports history. So the question of the day is this, and it's sponsored by Selengo Law. What were some of the very first concerts or live sports events you ever paid for with your own money to go see? And do they still hold up? What were some of the very first concerts or live sports events you ever paid for with your own money to go see? And do they still hold up? And we have some pretty good responses to this already. Okay, to respond, you can jump in there. The text line here is 304-TALK 304, 304-825-5304. I'm on X, too, believe it or not, at Weekly, W-E-E-K-L-E-Y, one word, three E's, W-E-E-K-L-E-Y. Do you remember the last pay-per-view event you ever attended?
1: A closed circuit
0: live pay-per-view event that was not in your living room
1: that you actually
0: had to go and pay money to go see.
1: Not that I went to the event itself, but I went to like a bar or something.
0: Or you went to an arena to watch a closed circuit broadcast.
1: But not the thing itself. Like I didn't go see like Ali fight or whatever.
0: Yeah.
1: Like,
0: okay, but you may have gone to like a local theater.
1: I gotcha. Man, honestly, it was a boxing match. I probably can't remember exactly which one it was, but there was a venue in Lansing that used to do pay-per-view boxing matches, and you could go and drink and get some food and stuff like that. And me and one of my buddies used to go do that all the time. It was probably something with either Roy Jones or Bernard Hopkins would be my guess. So we're talking probably 20 years ago.
0: I think I went to see Hagler Leonard at the Civic Center.
1: Nice. I remember when they did that.
0: Yeah.
1: I remember when they did that. I wasn't there, but I remember it.
0: I bought a hat. I bought a souvenir hat for the fight, which is kind of weird to think about, right?
1: What year was that?
0: It was still a Channel 8, so it's got to be way back there. It's got to be probably early 90s.
1: Yeah, that seems about right, like that. I think, yeah.
0: Now we can do this sound of sports.
1: Okay. Now we can do it.
0: Check the notes. Check the show notes.
1: No, it ends up it was my mistake. The dang Tom thing gets me every time.
0: Start with college football. WVU visits Iowa State on Saturday at noon. Rich Rodriguez says he expects the Cyclones to show a lot of pre-snap movement.
2: I think it's just a kind of a philosophy. They do it as much as anybody we've seen. Not just the motions and the shifts, but the personnel groups. I mean, they'll sub not just tight ends and receivers and running backs, but offensive line. They'll shift off. They'll bring in offensive linemen, and you know they may replace six or seven guys on a particular play. So it's a very unique system, and it works for them. And coaches wise, some of them. You know, you see it in the NFL. Some teams like a lot of shifts and motions and some eye candy stuff. And then some of them like to line up and a little bit quicker and go a little faster. We don't do as many shifts and motions, even though we have some. And we have a lot we haven't done yet. We're more to the thing of let's get lined up and try to run a play.
0: So the line in this game really hasn't moved much this week. Iowa State remains a 3.5-point pick over WVU. Marshall gets a crack at the leaders in the Sun Belt on Saturday in Harrisonburg, taking on the JMU Dukes. Her tight end Toby Payne had these thoughts on the dastardly Dukes.
3: Yeah, I mean, they do a lot of good stuff on defense and watching film. They're a good football team, so we got to play the best we played all year. So,
4: what do you see from them? Maybe, what was it maybe specifically they're doing that's maybe giving them a lot of success?
3: Their D-line moves a lot. They do run a lot of good stunts, so we got to be good up front.
0: All right, so new JMU coach Billy Napier says keeping herd quarterback Carlos Del Rio Wilson contained is the key to stopping the Marshall offense.
5: Yeah, all the run game centers around him being able to run it, whether he's reading somebody or it's run-pass option, it's draw game, it's, perimeter RPO, vertical RPO, and then they've got speed. They have ability to make you pay if you're wrong. I think they got home run hitters in the slot and outside. So the tight end is a matchup player as well. And I think the offensive line will be one of the better offensive lines that we've played up until this point.
0: Baseball wild card playoffs in the Bronx last night. The Yankees didn't have the injured Aaron Judge available, but it didn't matter. New York blanked the Bo Sox 9-0. Likely Cy Young winner Cam Schlittler threw a season-high 117 pitches. Ben Rice drove in six, had four hits, including a grand slam in the eighth to put the game away.
6: Bottom eight and a 5-0 lead, and one of the best sluggers in the game, Ben Rice at the dish. Goodness gracious, make it happen.
7: He hammers this ball right center field. It is a slam.
8: What a night for Ben Rice. Six RBIs, four hits tonight, two homers, a single, and a double. And he just put this game out of reach.
6: No doubt about it. Into the bullpen, right center field.
9: And what do you even say about this night for Ben Rice?
6: It'll be a night to remember, that's for darn sure.
0: All right, Aaron Boone, the manager of the Yankees. Here he is on Ben Rice's night in the Bronx.
10: Benny went through his stretch too, you know, and that's the thing you love to see. For as great a year as he had, you know, he had a stretch there for a month where it was a grind and a struggle, but he kind of got himself out of it, really finished the last month with a flurry, and obviously carried it in here the first game of the postseason.
0: Big concern for the Red Sox. Roman Anthony left the game in the sixth inning last night. The young slugger missed 101 games from early May until late August with a torn ligament under his right ring finger. It's game two of this best-of-three wild card series tonight in New York. And in San Diego, the Padres blanked the Cubs 8-0. Fernando Tatis hit the first leadoff homer in Padres playoff history on the Cubs' first pitch. Michael King took a no-hitter into the seventh. In that seventh inning, Tatis singled, then came around to score without needing another hit.
11: And the leadoff guy aboard to begin the bottom of the seventh inning.
12: There he goes. Right there.
11: He goes. The throw, not in time, and kicks away. Tatis might try to score. Here he comes. The throw home, not in time. Oh, boy, what a moment. Second and scores on the throwing error by Carson Kelly. Make it 8-0 in the seventh.
13: We have seen some crazy things with Fernando Tatis Jr. Just hold your breath when he's running the bases.
14: Welcome to the Fernando Tatis Jr. Show.
0: And believe it or not, the NHL season began last night. The Pens opened the season tonight against the Flyers in Philly. Sidney Crosby measures progress this season this way.
15: Yeah, I mean, I think just going further and deeper than we did last year, so that's how I would gauge it. I think, like I said before, last year was, you know, probably exceeding a lot of people's expectations. But yeah, for the guys that, you know, were here last year and, you know, went through last season, you know, there should be a lot of belief. And for new guys coming in with opportunities that they have here, I think as a group, we've got to aim for that.
0: All right, so we'll take a quick break, and we'll come back, and we'll open up the On This Date file in just a moment.
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4: I told you we're mixing things up today. Right?
5: I'm so confused.
4: Here we go. It's time for On This Date. And it's this isn't his permanent time slot, but it is a time slot. On This Date, let's do the birthdays first, and we will start with the sports birthdays. Martina Hingis, 5 Grand Slam. She's 46 years old today. Max Verstappen. Oh, man. He owned Formula One for a while earlier in this decade. He's only 29 years old. I thought he was older. Speaking of old, though, Johnny Mathis, 91. Angie Dickinson. Pepper from Policewoman. How old do you think Angie Dickinson is? 95. You go, Angie Dickinson. Jenna Elfman from Dharma and Greg, 55 years old today. Barry Williams from The Brady Bunch is 72 years old today. Eric Stoltz, man, he's in a lot of good movies. Fast Times, Mask, Pulp Fiction, 65 years old today. Kieran Culkin from Succession is 44. Tony Hale from Arrested Development and Veep is 56 years old. Marty Stewart, the country singer, is 68. Eddie Montgomery from Montgomery Gentry is 63 years old today. On this date, 1972, the great one, Roberto Clemente, becomes the 11th player to get 3,000 hits. Happened against the Mets.
6: Matlack on the 0-1. Bobby hits a drive into the gap in the left center field. There she is. Everybody standing. A double for Roberto.
4: So Clemente gets his 3,000 hit on this day, and of course that would be the last hit of his life because he was killed in a tragic airplane accident trying to give help to others. Also from baseball on this day, 1992, George Brett of the Royals gets 4 hits to become the 18th member of the 3,000 hit club.
7: George tonight with a double, a single, and another single. He has 2,999 hits. He is 18th on the all-time hit list. Tim Fortuno's pitch ripped on one hop off Overfelt in the right field. Brett around first. He is safe, and the teammates feel it's a hit. And that is number 3,000. The fireworks go off. George Brett with a 4-for-4 night in Southern California has his 3,000th hit. He ties Roberto Clemente for 17th on the all-time list.
4: There you go. So Brett got his 3,000th hit on this date in 1992. A couple of broadcasting notes. On this date, 1967, the BBC starts its own popular music station, Radio 1. Tony Blackburn is the first DJ heard on Radio 1. He had been on Radio Caroline and Radio London before joining the BBC. He was in broadcasting for 60 years. Here is part of the

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1: Number three this week in the Radio 1 Fun 30. And it comes, of course, from the movies called Flowers in the Rain. 3 minutes now past 7 o'clock on the first of the Tony Blackburn shows from Radio 1. And we have all the press the other side of the glass there. We've got absolutely everybody in the studio. The press from all corners of Clapham Common.
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1: Here's a beautiful record for you. I hope you enjoy this one. The Bee Gees and the Lights Went Out in Massachusetts.
3: There you go. So BBC Radio 1 opens its broadcasting on this date in 1967. The first televised college football game takes place on this date in 1939. Fordham and Waynesburg, they played the game in New York City. And back to broadcasting, on this date, 1950, the Grand Ole Opry is broadcast on television for the very first time. Here's just a clip from the Grand Ole Opry from an episode they did in New York, left Nashville, went to New York for an episode in 1952 featuring Roy Acuff and a very young June Carter.
4: Well, I tell you how it was. I was over there picking and singing for all the soldier boys over there at the field. And, well, it was raining, just a pouring down rain, and I got soaked plumb to the bone, I did. And I was over there trying to get in out of the rain, and I took a run and go, and there's a having maneuvers. There's a shooting shotguns at each other. Just like
5: what's that's got a nail in it?
4: Well, I bet you, they're shooting shotguns at each other. And I took a run and go, and I jumped in one of them whoop holes, see?
5: Not a whoop hole. No, June, no. No, June. Not a whoop hole, huh? A foxhole. Well, on maneuvers, they have foxholes, not wolf holes.
4: Well, like I said, see, I took a run and go, and I run, and I jump in that wolf hole.
5: You jumped in the foxhole, not the wolf hole.
4: Well, a fox might have dug the thing, but they sure a wolf in it when I got there.
3: There you go. So Grand Ole Opry broadcast on television for the very first time on this date in 1950. All right, our musical birthday to the break. Trey Anastasio from Fish is 62 today. We'll take a break and wrap the hour when we come back.

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4: All right, that's it for the first hour of the show, but we are just getting warmed up. Tell you what, let's take a break. We'll get some news at the top of the hour. When we come back, we'll reset our question of the day and get some of your responses. Then we'll talk some high school football. Can you believe we're halfway through the regular season? Fred Persinger is going to visit. That's coming up next. This is Metro News, the voice of West Virginia.

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1: The pilot saved 174 lives. Lisa Brady, Fox News. That from Israel's prime minister after a violent attack in the cockpit of a flight from Dubai to Israel, diverted to Saudi Arabia earlier today after the co-pilot stabbed the pilot, possibly trying to crash the plane.
2: And suddenly there was a big drop.
1: Passenger Adam Polo telling Fox it felt like a normal air pocket at first.
2: But then it became drastic. You really felt like the G-force. It's like you do like an extreme roller coaster in an amusement park.
1: He was traveling with his two young children and shielded them as other men answered an announcement for help in the cockpit.
2: Maybe the most important thing that you can do as a parent, because you don't really have a control of the situation, on the situation, is try to be cool.
1: One person is in custody as the investigation continues. The passengers eventually arriving safely in Tel Aviv. A new twist in a possible terror plot against a U.S.-run airbase in England, with British Prime Minister Andy Burnham pointing a finger at Iran.
3: There are strong indications that Iran played a part in what happened over the weekend at RAF Fairford. But of course, it remains an ongoing, complex and serious police investigation.
1: Also telling reporters they continue to work closely with the U.S.
4: It started just after midnight on Sunday, 100 miles west of London. A farmer spotted three suspicious vehicles near RAF Fairford, an airbase used for decades by the U.S. Air Force and recently in his campaign against Iran. Five British men from London, all in their 20s, were arrested on suspected terrorism and explosive offenses. The five were later released on bail, but are still under investigation as New Scotland Yard combs through their backgrounds.
1: Fox's Stephanie Bennett. Iran has denied involvement through its embassy in London. 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
11: WAJR News Time is 3:03. It is cloudy and 75 degrees in Morgantown. Good afternoon. I'm Joe Nelson at the WAJR News Desk. Metro News AccuWeather Forecast says to expect to be cloudy and warm for the rest of your afternoon with a high of 75. A complete Metro News AccuWeather Forecast is coming up. 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WVU Hall of Fame running back and assistant running backs coach Noel Devine pleading not guilty to four charges in Monongahela County Circuit Court this afternoon in relation to an alleged incident involving his live-in girlfriend outside a sports bar back in September. Devine pleaded not guilty to felony strangulation and three separate misdemeanor counts of domestic battery, unlawful restraint, and stalking. He is due back in court in November. And the Public Education Collaborative is launching the Take Me Home Teacher Residency Pathway with a grant from the Appalachian Regional Commission. Executive Director Donna Peduto describing the pilot program that's been recruiting teachers to Mon and Preston counties.
12: We've had a cohort of 11 teachers for 2 years, really doing well.
11: The ARC investment into the program totals $1.6 million. It's 75 degrees in Morgantown. 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
13: Fall is here, and with it comes falling leaves, heavy rains, and chilly winds. 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
5: Here's the Metro News AccuWeather forecast. This afternoon will bring partly sunny skies with a high temperature of 77. Tonight, expect clear to partly cloudy conditions with a low of 61. Tomorrow will be partly sunny and very warm, reaching a high of 83. Moving on to Friday, it will be mostly cloudy with a couple of showers in the afternoon and a high of 77. Saturday may see a chance for a bit of rain or drizzle with a high of 67. Looking ahead to Sunday, expect cloudy skies with rain and drizzle possible and a high of 71. With the Metro News AccuWeather forecast, I'm meteorologist Joe Lundberg.
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15: All right, welcome back to the show. Hour number two, how do you do? Metro News Hotline, keeping you company every weekday afternoon on the Metro News Radio Network, now from 2 to 5. We're in the middle of our second week in our new time slot, and I think we're getting pretty comfortable here. Every weekday afternoon, 2 to 5. Hey, wherever you're listening to the show today, inside the state of West Virginia or beyond the borders, just trying to get a read on what's going on back home. We hope you're having a good day. Got a lot of stuff to get into in this particular hour. We're going to reset our question of the day. Then we'll get a visit from Fred Persinger, and we'll talk a little bit about what's going on with West Virginia high school football. And don't look now, but we have reached the halfway point of the season. So we're getting ready to get into the second half of the regular season before the playoffs begin in West Virginia high school football. By the way, don't forget, tonight on the network, you've got 2 hours of high school talk. After Sportsline, you've got high school Sportsline tonight from 7 until 9. And don't forget about game night on Friday night. Once your game is over, keep your radio tuned to the station where you're listening to your games, and you'll hear Fred and the gang break it all down with on-the-site reports and analysis, whatever you need. It's a one-stop shop for West Virginia high school football coverage. All right, let me get the one quick update. This is a second day in a row where you have four consecutive Major League Baseball wild card games, and the Braves and the Phillies are all tied up, one apiece, bottom of the third. Philadelphia trying to stave off elimination, force a game three in this series. The Braves trying to wrap things up after they rallied late. Austin Riley with a two-out bottom of the eighth home run yesterday was the difference in a 5-3 game. So we'll keep you updated as we move along on the baseball story. All right, question of the day, and it is sponsored by Selango Law. On this date, in 1975, the historic boxing match, the Thrilla in Manila, the fight between Muhammad Ali and Joe Frazier, was broadcast worldwide, making it one of the biggest closed-circuit and early pay-per-view events in sports history. It was on this date in 1975. So, the question of the day, and it is sponsored by Selango Law, what were some of the very first concerts or live sports events you ever paid your own money to go see, and do they still hold up? What were some of the very first concerts or live sports events you ever paid for with your own money to go see, and do they still hold up? To respond, text those in, 304-TALK-304, 304-825-5304. Tweet me. I'm on Exit Weekly, WEEKLEY, one word, three E's, WEEKLEY. Let's see. On X, got some really good responses to this. 50-year Viking fan Skull. Dave, ELO, Electric Light Orchestra with Manfred Mann, opening for them or Boston, first tour after their debut album. Daniel, who's listening out in Oakland, California, says, Dave, first concert with my own money. I was 15 years old and saw Metallica in 1989 at the Charleston Civic Center, and they still put on a great show today. We are absolutely right about that. Here's one from Red Jacket on X. Dave, my son was about 13 when we lived in the UK. He convinced us to pay for him to go see the Tyson Holyfield fight. Around 3 a.m., he ran into our room screaming, he bit his ear off. And Jody says, Dave, it was the Eagles, Hell Freezes Over tour in Pittsburgh, Jimmy Buffett, Greenbrier Classic in 2014, worth every penny. We got a bunch of text messages about this, and we'll get into that in just a bit. But let's bring him in here and talk a little bit about West Virginia high school football. Fred Persinger. Fred, how you doing today?
16: Doing well. Hey, by the way, I was at that closed circuit fight, the Thrilla in Manila.
15: Yeah.
16: Remember the old Raleigh County Armory Civic Center?
15: Yeah.
16: Huge crowd. Huge crowd. Yeah, I was there.
15: And it was probably what? If it was 75, it was probably like 1995.
16: Yeah.
15: Just $20 to get in?
16: I don't think I would have paid 20 back then. So I don't know. I don't remember the price, but heck of a fight. I remember that.
15: Yeah.
16: Yeah, but, heck of a fight.
15: But that's a whole different era, right? Oh, yeah. Closed circuit television.
16: Yeah. And like you don't have group parties going to civic arenas or something now. Sit at home and watch it if you want to. You know, that kind of thing. It's different.
15: There
16: much
15: you
16: different.
15: Go. And a lot more expensive.
16: Too. Oh, a lot more expensive.
15: All right. Let's talk a little bit about, high school football. I wanted to ask you, is it time to start thinking about who the front runners are for the Kennedy Award?
16: Yeah.
15: Because I was kind of thinking, could it come down to who wins the Mohawk Bowl?
16: No.
15: Because you've got two really terrific quarterbacks for University and Morgantown High. What do you think?
16: I think, honestly, I don't get a vote, so I can say this. You know, it's all about the sports writers. To me, if Day-Day Robinson doesn't win it, take nothing away from Harrison Helbig or anyone else.
15: Mm-hmm.
16: Day-Day Robinson, I think, is the best running back in the state, regardless of class. Plays for Hoover. I mean, the kid is just special. He's going to West Point when this season is over. So that would be my vote, Day-Day Robinson. But I who knows? I don't get a vote.
15: There's a couple of other guys that I guess are in the vicinity.
16: Six or seven guys.
15: Gavin Williams at
16: definitely,
15: Bridgeport,
16: definitely.
15: Boston Todd at Martinsburg. Yep. Those guys are in the conversation as well.
16: No question.
15: I just wonder, could a player in the Mohawk Bowl, if one of those two quarterbacks has a really big game and wins decisively, would that tip it into their favor?
16: Well, in their favor, you know, the Mohawk Bowl is late in the season. You know, then it goes on, but it goes on into the playoffs, and what do you do there?
15: Right.
16: You have a great Mohawk Bowl and get upset in the first round of the playoffs, which is unlikely, but it could happen. Then chances are you're not going to win.
15: Let me ask you this. Now, correct me if I'm wrong, but the Kennedy Award, the voting for it has to be in before the state championship games, right?
16: I'm not a sports writer. I don't know. I when they announce it, I can tell you when the Metro News High School Football Player of the
15: Year.
16: But as far as the Kennedy, I don't know that date, to be honest with you. I celebrate the winner because it's certainly a well-deserved honor. But I don't know the specifics of it.
15: Let's go through some of the bigger games. We'll start in Quad A. You know, Martinsburg's only allowed 28 points all season long. I mean, people want to focus on their own.
16: Martinsburg? Are they that good?
15: They're pretty good. They're pretty good. So, you know, they host Musselman this weekend, and they've just been just fantastic. I mean, they hung 52 on Jefferson last week, full speed ahead for them.
16: They are. And, I mean, for Martinsburg beating Canisius out of New York as easily as they did, and that was a good, good team. They're going to get another strong, strong test, I think, when Ontario Canada comes down. But Martinsburg is... I started to say back, but they never went anywhere, so they're good. They're very good.
15: A couple of the other games we're watching in Quad A, Morgantown's at Wheeling Park. University is going to host Lindsley. University, the Hawks have scored 289 points so far this season. They're scoring points in bunches.
16: Well, I tell you, Eric's doing a great job with that ball club. They're fun to watch. If you're going to a university game, you'll get your money's worth. That's for certain. It's a fun team to watch. But, you know, hey, so is Morgantown. I don't think they'll be undefeated, both teams, when they meet. But because Morgantown's got a really, really tough one coming up soon. But again, That's wow. The Mohawk Bowl is always a great game. Always. I remember it was played at Mountain Dew Stadium.
15: Right.
16: I was on the field for a couple of those games as a broadcaster. And wow, what? It was just amazing to see that crowd there for high school football.
15: A couple of other games we're watching in Quad A this weekend. GW is going to host Parkersburg. Talking about teams with great defense, there's a handful of teams in Quad A that have allowed less than 40 points so far, you know, on the entire season, and GW's in that category. Huntington is going to host Capital. Cabell Midland's off this week. How are you feeling about Beckley and Winfield? It's been a couple of rough weeks for the Flying Eagles. Do you think they bounce back?
16: Well, Beckley doesn't want to play anybody whose team name starts with an H. I can tell you that.
15: Yeah.
16: Hoover and Huntington has been tough on them. Important game for Beckley. Important game for Beckley. They have Cabell Midland next week. And as you mentioned, Cabell Midland has the week off.
15: Right.
16: So they need this one. But Winfield has started to play better football. Give them credit. On the road, I don't know. I think it's a toss-up, and probably 2 weeks ago you wouldn't have thought that. But hey, give credit to Winfield. They've come back and played well.
15: AAA Bridgeport's on the road at Fort Hill, Maryland this week. We talked about Hoover and their strong running game. Well, last week we talked about Independence and Bluefield being the best game on the card, and that turned out to be a terrific game. On paper, it looks like Hoover and South Charleston will have a lot of eyes on it. You think South Charleston can make it a game? Hoover, you know, we talked about their running game. They play great defense. They've only allowed 34 points in the entire season.
16: Yeah, I think Hoover probably on paper is the better team. I think in Class AAA, for me, the best team, the best game this week is going to be one you mentioned earlier, Bridgeport and Fort Hill. Fort Hill is in Maryland what Bridgeport is in West Virginia. That's a AAA ball club as far as size goes. They're 4-0, and they've got a little chip on their shoulder for what happened when they came to Bridgeport last year, and Bridgeport spanked them. So, you know, Bridgeport's got to – they'll have to be ready.
15: So, in AAA, Princeton's off this week.
16: Right.
15: North Marion is off this week. Robert C. Byrd got their first loss last week. They were dominated by Bridgeport 49-7. But they're on the road at Fairmont East. So it'll be interesting to see at 4-1 how they handle that and if they bounce back or not.
16: Oh, I think they bounce back. It was interesting, though, you know, to see last week. But again, they played a tough ball club. It's tough to go undefeated. I don't care who you are. Unless you're Martinsburg, maybe. But, you know, it's tough. It really is tough. I think they bounce back, though.
15: Best games or some of the better teams in AAA, the remaining games in that division. Elkins at Grafton.
16: Kaiser, game right there.
15: Kaiser's at Weir. Spring Valley is at Riverside. It's kind of an interesting game. And Ripley's won four of their first five. They're at Brook.
16: Got to go on the road to Brook. We have, by the way, coming up tonight on High School Sports Line, Ryan Simon, right out of the gate. The Ripley head football coach is going to be our guest. So looking forward to that.
15: Hey, I wanted to, talking about the lineup of guests that you've got on the show tonight, you've also got the coach of Wahama on the show,
16: yeah.
15: James Toth. And Wahama, they have to go to Middleburn and play Tyler Consolidated this weekend. Wahama, are they they may be the highest scoring team in the state.
16: Amazing, isn't it?
15: They've scored over 300 points.
16: And they've done that for several years. James Toth is just a tremendous ball club year in, year out. And it used to be Wahama was a baseball school, if you remember that. I mean, they were a strong baseball school. Now I'm telling you, now football seems to be the sport for the White Falcons. And you're right, they score a bunch of points every week.
15: So there you go. And Wahama is number one in the power index. The other games in Class A to keep your eye on, East Hardy is going to host Clear Spring, Maryland. Wheeling Central on the road again at Winbur, PA. Cameron hosting Bridgeport, Ohio. Tug Valley at Sherman, off week for Greenbrier West. Pendleton County will host Tucker County. Meadow Bridge at Clay Battelle, and you've got the coach from Meadow Bridge on your show tonight.
16: Yeah, we do. Good guy. Brendan Wickline, a great, great young coach. Looking forward to that. Looking forward to talking with Matt Savage. A lot of folks say, oh, it's all football. No, no, no, we got volleyball. Matt Savage was a heck of a basketball coach at James Monroe, girls coach, won a couple of state championships back-to-back, and he stepped away from it. You know how coaches are. They can't stay away. But he came back his daughter came back as a volleyball coach. And looking forward to talking to Matt. I haven't talked to Matt in a while.
15: Who else you got on there today? You've got the coach of South Harrison's on tonight, Brett Hathaway.
16: Kevin Buzzard from Sherman.
15: Sherman Tide's coach. That's a good lineup.
16: Great lineup. A lot of times we find ourselves when we book our guests, we've got all big schools. Not so much tonight. We went the other way, which is going to be good.
15: So, double A, we didn't go through that classification. Here's what's coming up this weekend in West Virginia high school football in double A. Frankfort, man, what a juggernaut they've been. They've just had a fantastic season. They're going to kind of hopefully keep it rolling as they step across the line into Maryland and take on Mountain Ridge.
16: They've won 32 in a row. Back-to-back 14-0 years and back-to-back state AA titles. Kevin Whiteman's doing an amazing job on the road at Mountain Ridge, but I think Frankfort is the better team. They just try to keep it rolling again. Because you talk to Kevin, he said, I don't know how I won one. You mean I won two? I'll never win three.
15: Right. Well, they're stacking
16: we'll
15: them.
16: We'll see.
15: Yeah, they're stacking it like cordwood over
16: yeah,
15: there.
16: Yeah, exactly.
15: So Bluefield, they had that big win against Independence last week, 22-13. They also crossed state line, not into Maryland, but into Virginia, and they played George Wythe on Friday night. Williamstown, kind of an interesting story. They had a real shootout with Chapmanville last weekend, 34-26. They crossed the river into Ohio and play Marietta High.
16: Yeah, Marietta's struggling. They're 0-6 this year. And Chris Beck's ball club went on the road, Chapmanville, last week and really, really spanked the Tigers. But they're down. They lost a ton of players out of that championship game from last year. Had the best record in school history last year. So they're down a little bit. You expect that. But good win for Williamstown, and fully expect them to keep it rolling Friday night.
15: What do you think about Independence? After they lost to Bluefield last week, they're going to host James Monroe. That should be a good game.
16: Second and final home game of the season.
15: Is that right?
16: Yes.
15: Well, that's crazy.
16: That is crazy. It's a crazy schedule. But sometimes it's much like Wheeling Central Catholic. You know, if you have a really, really good team, not a lot of people want to play you. I mean, he had to go to Charlotte to play. He's been all over the place talking about John H. Lilly. And tonight, or Friday night, rather, will be their homecoming. They had senior night, their first home game of the season.
15: Yeah, why?
16: Because you can't get it all in one halftime.
15: Okay.
16: So this Friday night will be homecoming. And a couple of other things they're doing. I don't know if it's Miss Patriot or, you know, there's a lot of things the high schools get into. But, man, you feel they're 9 games is all they have. Because the team from Washington to D.C., Cordoza, broke up. The head coach went somewhere else and took 11 of his starters with him the week before they were supposed to come to Cole City to play Independence. So there went the 10th game. So they have 9 games, 2 at home, 7 on the road.
15: My goodness.
16: Yeah, that's horrible, isn't it?
15: Yeah. Rounding out double A, some of the other games, Sissonville. Sissonville trying to go 6-0.
16: How about that?
15: Hosting Pikeview. You got Roan hosting Ravenswood. Mingo Central, man, they put it on Wyoming East last week. Yeah. They're going to host Scott. Doddridge County off a bye will be at Petersburg, and South Harrison is going to host Phillip Barber. They're going to host the Colts. Moorfield's off this week.
16: I think one of the better games, really. Sissonville's going to find out how legit the 5-0 is. Pikeview is a very good football team. They got beat last week. They're a very good football team. So we'll see coming up Friday night. 54 games this weekend. One tomorrow night, the other 53 under those Friday night lights.
15: There you go. Yeah, that's like good for you.
16: Oh, I love it. Love it. Love it. Love it. Love it.
15: Fred, thank you.
16: Anytime.
15: Good stuff. So don't forget, high school sports line tonight, beginning at 7 o'clock, runs through 9. And, of course, game night on Friday night. Once your game is over, stay on the network. And Fred Persinger and break it all down as we start to move into the second half of the West Virginia high school football regular season. It really goes by fast.
16: 5 weeks from this Friday, 45-team season will be over. You realize they have 109 teams that play high school football in West Virginia. 65 make the playoffs.
15: It's a lot. Yeah,
16: yeah, it's a lot.
15: It's a second season for us.
16: No doubt. Yeah, you're right. And in Quad A, you can just kind of practice and get ready. You know, seriously.
15: That's right.
16: You go 3-7, you're in. You're in. So it's crazy, but it is what it is. You play with the schedule you're given, and 109 teams playing high school football, and I love the fact that we got 53 games Friday night.
15: Fred, thank you.
16: Anytime.
15: Let's take a break, and we'll come back with the entertainment report in just a moment.
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2: 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And today in Washington, President Trump unveiled a new AI-powered website that joins thousands of government sites into one called America.gov. 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
3: Thank you. Thank you so much.
4: Oh, my goodness. All right, we're almost at the bottom of the hour here. Oh, by the way, we just got a great text message about Fred Persinger being on our show. 681-747. Dave, can I just say that Fred's a state treasure. Please don't ever retire. Friday nights will not be the same without you. We're going to try to keep getting Fred throughout the rest of the high school football season, with his schedule permitting, obviously, every Wednesday at 3 o'clock. We'll take a break. We'll play Pick One next. This is Metro News, the voice of West Virginia.
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6: West Virginia Metro News, I'm Jeff Jenkins. The State Lottery Commission is turning off 172 video lottery machines at 26 locations operated by Parkersburg-based Trans-Allegheny Enterprises. It's relicensing time with the state, and Trans-Allegheny hasn't submitted the required information. Chief Officer Tom Fitro told the lottery today he's been sick. He asked the commission and its chairman, Ken Greer, to keep the machines on.
7: There's several retailers, which include multiple employees, that are going to be affected by the shutdown.
8: And well, we understand that. Yeah, we understand that. But on the other hand, hopefully you'll be able to get that done quickly. Because the emphasis is on you to be able to provide the information so we can get those retailers back in operation.
6: Fitro has 30 days to submit the required financial information. WVU Sports Hall of Famer and assistant running backs coach Noel Devine pleaded not guilty today to four criminal charges in connection with an alleged attack on his girlfriend in Morgantown earlier this month. He's been indicted by a grand jury. Trial date now set for early November. He remains free on bond. Also in court today, a decision in favor of Mountaineer basketball players Brennan Laurent and Javon Buchanan, football defensive back Jason Chambers, and baseball pitcher Ben McDougal. They're all entitled, according to a federal judge, to a fifth season of eligibility under the NCAA's 5-for-5 rule. They can now play. More at our website this hour. 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
6: Some hardware for law enforcement officers honored today at the Byrd Federal Courthouse in downtown Charleston. U.S. Attorney for Southern West Virginia, Moore Capito, handed out those awards for service during the past year at a ceremony earlier today. A busy day for Governor Patrick Morrissey, making four stops in different parts of the state. Earlier today, he was at Kanawha State Forest near Charleston, where he announced state parks and forests are getting nearly $20 million in upgrades. From the Metro News Anchor Desk, I'm Jeff Jenkins.
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0: right, welcome back to the show. 26 minutes till the hour. Jeff Erickson from RotoWire is going to be here. We'll talk some fantasy football. Don't forget, got to get your lineup set. Steelers at the Browns tomorrow night. That's Thursday night football. So we'll play a little pick one. And don't forget, Tony Caridi is going to be here in an hour to talk about all things West Virginia Mountaineers and maybe a little bit more. Time for pick one. The rules are kind of explained in the title. In pick one for each topic, two choices are given. You must select one of them. Hence, you must pick one. Coop and I have five sets of pick one topics. We have not seen each other's pick one selections. There are no correct answers. There are simply opinions. Honest responses, well, they're likely to result in hurt feelings that could jeopardize our friendship and working relationship. But we are willing to risk all that for the sake of higher ratings. Let's get started. Coop, you ready to play pick one?
1: Yes, I am. Ready to go.
0: Pick one topic number one. Charlie Sheen and Martin Sheen are set to star in a father and son. Well, seems appropriate. In a new AMC comedy called Happy Jack. The 6-episode first season begins production in L.A. early next year with a launch expected in 2027. They'll film in the same studio in L.A. where Friends is shot. Charlie plays Jack, a lifelong underachiever, navigating his relationship with his two daughters, while Martin plays his father. So, talking about father and son acting duos, I think the template for this is Kirk Douglas and Michael Douglas, okay? But I wanted to ask you, of these two sets of father and sons, which one is the better father and son duo? Donald Sutherland and Kiefer Sutherland, or Tom Hanks and Colin Hanks? Please pick one. Donald and Kiefer Sutherland or Tom and Colin Hanks?
1: Oh, man, I would have gone with the Fondas. But, man, Colin Hanks is actually very good. I saw him in something recently where he played a villain, like a serial killer or something. I can't remember. He was pretty good at that. And he was also in that family sitcom. I can't even remember the name of it now, but my wife and I loved that. That was the one several years ago. However, and I'm a big Tom Hanks fan. I mean, I grew up with in Tom Hanks' heyday, you know. I mean, so I've taken the ride with Tom Hanks from Bosom Buddies all the way through, you know. So I respect his career, and I've always been a big fan of his. But Donald Sutherland's one of my favorite actors of all time. I don't really care about Kiefer one way or the other, but I like Donald better than the rest of the actors combined in this quad actor choosing. So I'm going to have to go with the Sutherlands just because I like Donald Sutherland so much.
0: You know what?
1: And like just him. I like Kiefer can go and do something else. So I'll just talk to Donald.
0: That was a really good pull on the Fondas.
1: Yeah, that was
0: a good one.
1: I love Peter, man. Peter's great.
0: The NHL season began last night. The Pens opener is tonight in Philly. The NBA preseason tips off on Saturday, believe it or not. Pick one topic number two. Would you rather have great seats for an NBA game or an NHL game? Please pick one.
1: Ooh. I'm going to go with NBA for this because I've been to luxury suites at the Joe before for Red Wings games, which isn't rinkside or whatever, but those are great seats and they were fantastic. Loved it. But I've never been courtside at an NBA game before. I've never even been close. I've just been up with the regular peeps. I would love to be courtside at an NBA game. So yeah, give me that. I would give it a try.
0: Give you the NBA. Yeah. All right. Tom Cruise has got a new movie.
1: Yeah,
0: Digger, and it's open to deeply divided reviews. The climate satire currently sits at 50% on Rotten Tomatoes. The London Evening Standard calls it audacious, risky, a terrific fun, while the Boston Globe labels it as one of the worst movies of Cruise's career. It opens in theaters on Friday. Better odd Tom Cruise movie. Better odd Tom Cruise movie. Eyes Wide Shut or Vanilla Sky?
1: Oh.
0: Please pick one.
1: Vanilla Sky, hands down. I love that movie. The original, which the name escapes me at the moment, but the original is fantastic. It's really, really good. Tom Cruise remade that film and did a pretty good job of it. That's a pretty... the character fits his template very well, which I think is why the movie works so much. But that movie is fantastic. It's one of my favorite, like, underrated films just in general. So, yeah, I'll take that. I'll take Vanilla Sky.
0: Vanilla Sky. All right. Bohana Suravandan, an 11-year-old from Northwest London, has become the youngest person in history to earn the woman grandmaster title in chess.
1: Oh, yeah.
0: She secured her third qualifying title representing England at the 46th Chess Olympiad in Uzbekistan. All right, pick one topic number four. Would you rather be a chess master or an elite card counter? Would you rather be a chess master or an elite card counter?
1: First of all, with this little girl, I saw a video of her, and she was at one of those park things where she was playing all kinds of different people, you know, and she was going from table to table or whatever.
0: Right.
1: And she had on headphones, and she was just dancing around like she reminded me of my daughter, honestly, just like dancing around completely without a care in the world and just checking everybody so fast.
0: Dang.
1: It was amazing. That being said, it would be the chess player. Card counting is illegal. You can't take it into the casinos with you. You can be a chess master and at least not get in trouble.
0: That's a good way to look at it. Finally, pick one topic number five. Amazon Prime Video has agreed to an extension with Kirk Herbstreit to remain as their NFL game analyst on Thursday Night Football. The terms, though, give Amazon flexibility to move on if one of their top targets, Rams coach Sean McVay, becomes available.
1: Huh.
0: All right. Two-hour car ride, Coop. Herbie or Pat McAfee? Two-hour car ride.
1: Where did McAfee come from out of this? Taking strays.
0: Two-hour car ride. Kirk Herbstreit or Pat McAfee? Please pick one.
1: To slightly critique Herbstreit, I think that Herbstreit, he does so much these days that I think he just gets confused sometimes. Like, when you listen to the, like, he has to talk so much now that I think he has a hard time keeping the silo straight in his brain a little bit every once in a while. I don't have any problem with Herbstreit. That's just an observation. I applaud McAfee in all the bags that he has grabbed, and I wish him all future success in stacking the paper as high as he can. I find him personally insufferable, though. There's no way I could stand a car ride, so give me Herbstreit.
0: By the way, did you hear that they were testing an alternative Monday Night Football broadcast with him this week?
1: Oh, maybe he'll go shirtless or something. Yeah. That would be great TV. Or
0: all right,
1: whatever.
0: Let's rock through. What do you got?
1: All right, for you, so I was just interested in this. Would you rather see Prime William Shatner as a Lothario space cowboy in a Star Wars film, or Prime Harrison Ford as a loose cannon starship captain in a Star Trek film?
0: Oh, that's a really good question. Probably Harrison Ford.
1: In Trek?
0: Yeah, okay. In a Trek episode. I think that would be more interesting. He's a better actor.
1: This touches a little bit on what we were talking about earlier. So Roger Waters and son Harry announced a 2027 tour featuring Pink Floyd's music with singer Clifton David Broadbridge. Legacy, a Pink Floyd show, will cover hits from 1971 to 1979 era. The tour kicks off in February 2027 in Columbus with over 50 North American dates planned. So this is Roger Waters and his son with a different singer doing Pink Floyd songs in a tour. So that's going on. And debuting on Disney Plus on October 9th, however, it was just left IMAX, is Oasis's movie Don't Look Back in Anger, which is their concert film based on their recent concert tour.
0: Right.
1: Which would you rather go see? Oasis Don't Look Back in Anger, the documentary with no live performances in IMAX, or Roger Waters' son standing by and watching Clifton David Broadbridge sing Pink Floyd songs in Legacy, a Pink Floyd show?
0: I can't say Oasis fast enough. I can't say it fast enough.
1: Yeah, that got me a little bit.
0: Yeah. Hey, I'm all about Pink Floyd, but the Oasis thing sounds much, much better.
1: All right. Decades after his debut and heyday, a generation has kind of moved on from director Quentin Tarantino's career-defining movies. When I was in my early 20s, like, everybody quoted Pulp Fiction and Reservoir Dogs. I was in a situation the other day with some slightly younger people, and a situation came up that closely mirrored the Gimp situation, not to us personally, but we were talking about a situation that came up that closely mirrored the situation in Pulp Fiction with the Gimp. I made a reference to the suitcase and the Gimp and all that stuff. Nobody had any idea what I was talking about. Like, in my friend group growing up, that would have been instantly, there would have been like 30 other bits where we would do like Quentin Tarantino movie dialogue. It was an incredible moment for me. I was like, wow, that's incredible. So anyway, whereas like Reservoir Dogs and Pulp Fiction have moved on past the pop culture zeitgeist, I wanted to talk about your favorite Quentin Tarantino script that he didn't direct.
0: Mm.
1: There's three of them that are pretty good. True Romance from 1993, Natural Born Killers from 1994, and From Dusk Till Dawn from 1996.
0: Give me that list again.
1: True Romance, 1993, Natural Born Killers, 1994, From Dusk Till Dawn, 1996.
0: True Romance.
1: True Romance is a fantastic
0: movie. Yeah, it's really, really, we're going to have to leave it there, but that's really, really good. That's it for pick one. Let's take a break, and Jeff Erickson's going to join us in a minute.
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0: It's looking good to play this weekend?
1: Yeah, they've kind of been optimistic. It was a limited practice for this one here, so we'll see what it means. I want to see him go to a full practice Friday before I'm comfortable starting him in my teams. But, man, oh, man, they need him desperately. You can just see they have no playmakers out there without him. And it's a big week because it's up against Dallas, who's going to score some against them, and also they're going to give up plenty of points if you just have base-level production.
0: Yeah, and Zay Flowers came back last week for the Ravens. That was kind of touch and go, and then he played really well against Dallas and Rio.
1: Yeah, he sure did. And, of course, at the press conference afterwards, he goes, I was playing all along. Well, that wasn't the noise coming into the week, you know, and just like some people had him on their benches, because especially because it was the afternoon slot. If you had to make, if your pivot was early, well, you know, it was that's life in the old country. It's tough news, but oh well.
0: All right.
1: I'm ready to have him go every week for us now going forward, though.
0: Hey, as far as wide receiver news that's coming out today, the Jaden Reed situation with Green Bay. Now, he's going to be most likely done for the year, correct?
1: Oh, he's done for the year, yeah. He needs surgery on that neck. That was probably what they were holding off just to get confirmation on that. They're probably holding off on confirmation on that, but yeah. I think that was the most likely result, unfortunately, the way they was treated so seriously. It's a narrow tree in Green Bay right now. It's really pretty much a case of Watson and Golden getting all the work.
0: Yeah, and that division's kind of crazy, too. I mean, what's going on fantasy-wise with the Vikings? I mean, they haven't scored many points at all.
1: Yeah, their defense is winning them games. Defense and weather. You know, they played the Bears exactly at the right time. The thing is, Kyler Murray, I need to be persuaded. I don't think it's a coincidence that Trey McBride had his better numbers with Brissett and not Kyler. And I don't think it's a coincidence that Michael Wilson broke out without Kyler, too. I think that those things are related.
0: Hey, you know, I'm sure I'm one of a lot of fantasy football owners who have Jaden Daniels of the Commanders. And I was kind of surprised to see, you know, that he was limited at practice today, and there's an outside possibility that he might play this week. Do you think they're going to run him out there against the Colts?
1: I think there's a 50-50 chance. Well, I want to see the Friday practice on this one here. Maybe they just have him practice for a week and then they play next week. But, you know, getting those reps in is important, especially trying to get confidence in that elbow. But I think I'd be smart and not, you know, rush him back. I think Mariota is better than your average backup.
0: Yeah.
1: This is a winnable game against the Colts, so I guess that's the way you kind of... But then again, they beat the Seahawks with Mariota, so why not keep rolling with that for another week?
0: All right, let's go down this path a little farther. Say Daniels doesn't play. Where do you have Mariota in your rankings? Do you have him in the top 15?
1: No, I do not.
0: Okay.
1: I think they benefited from three turnovers by the Seahawks. Mariota played fine, but I don't think down to down they were all that great. I actually have them in the 20s.
0: Okay. All right. Speaking of the 20s, I'm guessing that's probably where you have Geno Smith, but he kind of has showed a pulse the last couple of weeks. If you have to have a QB and he's available, is he a good grab on the waiver wire?
1: I mean, yeah, if you lost your quarterback to injury and you've been kind of muddling, I think the first thing I would do is look to see who's playing the Lions.
0: Right.
1: The secondary is really threadbare right now. Geno was great. The throw that I loved the most from Geno was the two-point conversion. That was a dime. I really liked what I saw from him on that. I think that he is playable. Decent matchup against the Bears. I think that going into that game, I think it could be a decent setup there if you need somebody.
0: So who's quarterbacking the Bears this week? What's going on with the Bears? If Bajan is out of protocol, is he going to start over Keenum after the way he played on Monday night?
1: I know. All of a sudden, they've got this complication on their hands. It's a good problem to have, right? Your third string played so well that you have to make a really good case there. Unknown right now whether it's going to be Bajan or Keenum. Keenum played so well, though.
0: He did.
1: I could see them just saying, "Let's go back to the well with this."
0: Hey, how do you see the Dolphins running back situation now? How do you see it now?
1: Pain. That's how I see it. Ollie Gordon is going to be the lead back. Keep in mind, Jalen Wright was missing this game, so Ollie Gordon got all that work. Jalen Wright has two injuries. He's come recovering from a stinger. He's also recovering from a foot injury, but he's nominally the number two and probably the better of the two pass catchers.

0: And don't be surprised if you see someone like Jarquez Hunter also be part of the picture there.
1: Just to go back to Gordon, I mean, when the shakeup occurred in the backfield for the Dolphins, I think he was probably the number one waiver wire target this week. What are realistic expectations for him? What do you think?
0: Gordon, I would say, it's a tough matchup against the Vikings this week. Nasty matchup against the Vikings. I would say you're hoping for like 65, 70 total yards. Maybe you fall into the end zone, you get a goal line sequence there. I don't expect a big game. I actually prefer Braylon Allen this week because I think Breece Hall is going to be out this week against the Bears. I actually like Braylon Allen if he's available as a pickup just for this week. I think, for the season, you maybe Gordon's the play, but I haven't been paying the price of what it takes to get Gordon. My bids have been around 30% of my fab budget, and he's going 45 to 55% so far.
1: So finally, and we got about 45 seconds here, let me ask you about Jaylen Warren. Played really well for the Steelers against the Bengals defense last week after really the Steelers running game did nothing the first couple of weeks of the season. Where do you have Warren? Do you have him in your top 20?
0: Yeah, I really was impressed. Dowdle's not going to play again this week. I think it's a tough matchup against the Browns. We'll see. I thought the Bengals matchup was going to prove to be pretty tough. Warren is right around 20 for me. He's going to get all that workload. Did they unlock something, or was it just a Bengals-specific game plan? The Steelers' history on Thursday night at Cleveland is horrible.
1: I know.
0: I think the Browns won the last four, and I think the Browns are like something like 11-1 at home on Thursday night games. So overall, this could be a thorny matchup.
1: All right, got to leave it there. Jeff, thanks for jumping on with us today. I do appreciate it. Talk to you next week.
0: Anytime. Thanks, Dave.
1: All right, Jeff Erickson, senior editor at RotoWire. A quick break, and we'll wrap up the hour in a moment.
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6: 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Phils and the Braves tied at 1, going to the 7th inning. And the Penguins open the season tonight in Philadelphia against the Flyers. 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
8: A hero captain, Elisa Brady, Fox News. Israeli Prime Minister Benjamin Netanyahu just posting praise for the Indian captain of a Fly Dubai flight who was stabbed by the co-pilot en route to Israel.
9: Calling him extremely brave, he says despite being stabbed, he fought back and resisted and opened the cockpit door to allow passengers in to overpower the attacker. Netanyahu says he prevented a mid-air disaster, saving the lives of 174 people.
8: Fox's Jeff Paul in Tel Aviv. That plane rapidly plunging thousands of feet during the attack. Israel initially fearing a hijacking, scrambling fighter jets before passengers and crew regained control and it was diverted to Saudi Arabia, where the suspect is said to be in custody.
10: It's a high probability that he was hijacking the plane, that he was bringing the plane down. And we have an investigation ongoing, but what is not up for investigation is the bravery of the people on this plane. They are heroes in Israel.
8: Netanyahu spokesperson Doron Spielman also telling Fox the passenger who initially grabbed the controls to help stabilize the jet is a plumber who'd been vacationing with his family in Dubai. Fly Dubai just announcing its flights to and from Israel will be suspended for now. The U.S. military presence in Iraq is over.
11: The last American troops have withdrawn from Iraq, officially ending Operation Inherent Resolve.
12: This orderly departure of coalition forces and equipment from
0: herbal airbase marks the end of a very expensive excursion into hell.
11: President Trump declared ISIS defeated in remarks at the White House and says the U.S. withdrawal is a victory for Iraq's new government. U.S. troops invaded Iraq in 2003, ousting then-leader Saddam Hussein. Forces withdrew in 2011 but returned 3 years later to help Iraqi forces defeat ISIS militants.
8: Fox's Jared Halpern at the White House. A mixed finish on Wall Street. The Dow down 441 points at the bell. 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
20: WHAR News Time is 4:03. It is cloudy and 74 degrees in Morgantown. Good afternoon. I'm Joe Nelson at the WHAR News Desk. Metro News AccuWeather Forecast says to expect to be cloudy and cooler tonight with a low of 60. A complete Metro News AccuWeather Forecast is coming up. 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WVU Sports Hall of Fame running back and assistant running backs coach Noel Devine pleading not guilty to four charges in Monongahela County Circuit Court this afternoon in relation to an alleged incident involving his live-in girlfriend outside a sports bar back in September. Devine pleaded not guilty to felony strangulation and three separate misdemeanor counts of domestic battery, unlawful restraint, and stalking. Devine is due back in court in November. And U.S. District Judge Vernon Oliver granting a preliminary injunction ordering the Federal Bureau of Prisons to restore the collective bargaining agreement with the American Federation of Government Employees. Fair Practices Coordinator Jose Rojas.
21: The union is there is to make the public aware. We are the whistleblowers for the public, and that's all it is. We're not there to harm or hurt management. We're there for the staff.
20: 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It's 75 degrees in Morgantown. 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
22: Here's the Metro News AccuWeather forecast. This afternoon will bring partly sunny skies with a high temperature of 77. Tonight, expect clear to partly cloudy conditions with a low of 61. Tomorrow will be partly sunny and very warm, reaching a high of 83. Moving on to Friday, it will be mostly cloudy with a couple of showers in the afternoon and a high of 77. Saturday may see a chance for a bit of rain or drizzle with a high of 67. Looking ahead to Sunday, expect cloudy skies with rain and drizzle possible and a high of 71. With the Metro News AccuWeather forecast, I'm meteorologist Joe Lundberg.
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6: All right, welcome back to the show. It's 4:06 in West Virginia. Time to start the third and final hour of our program today, Metro News Hotline. Thanks so much for tuning in today, folks. I really do appreciate it. We got a lot of stuff to get into in this final hour of the show. We will get the stock market report going. We'll reset our question of the day. And against my better judgment, I brought in Jack Carlson to help Coop and I go through my football picks. Jack, you know, we really haven't known each other very long, and I really don't think I've really impressed you much with my football picks, and I really want to turn that around. I really want to do a much, much better job with it. How confident are you feeling about my ability to pick some winners?
5: I have full confidence in you, just as I have confidence in the West Virginia secondary to have a little bit of a better performance than they did last week. I was in Morgantown, and it was what you would call a tough night for the old Golden Blue.
6: Oh, so where were you sitting?
5: Section 124.
6: How were the vibes in 124?
5: I have to give credit to Mountaineer fans. They really showed up in a big way. It's been a tough last couple of years, but when Mountaineer fans have something, even a glimmer of hope, they will latch onto it and they will attend in full force. You really do. If you're the athletics department, aside from the result, you couldn't be more pleased with how Saturday night went.
6: So you're an Iowa native.
5: No, so I'm West Virginia native. I went to school out in Iowa for 4 years.
6: Okay, excuse me. All right, so when you went to school in Iowa, did you attach yourself to the Hawkeyes or to the Cyclones?
5: I was kind of with whoever I was hanging out with. If I was hanging out with a Hawkeye, I was a Hawkeye fan. If I was hanging out with a Cyclone fan, I was Iowa State. As you've said many times on this show, and we've said across the board, Iowa State fans are very similar to Mountaineer fans, and I feel it's kind of similar with Iowa as well, maybe less so than Iowa State, but these fan bases are sometimes tortured, but when they get something to latch onto, they really support.
6: So when you got to the stadium last week, was the Iowa-Michigan upset win, had that already happened?
5: I don't think so. I think I saw that midway through the first quarter, but that was pretty great. I texted some of my friends out in Iowa who are Hawkeye fans. They were pretty happy.
6: Oh, I'm sure they were. I'm sure they were. Let's do the stock market report first. Today in the market, the Dow was down 444 points, closing at 50,906. S&P 500 down 0.25%, losing almost 20 points today, 76.51. NASDAQ was up. The big story on NASDAQ today is the earnings on Micron after the close. That's going to be big news for tech. That should be coming up in the next couple of minutes. NASDAQ was up 0.25%, gaining 63 points today, 26,861 at the close. Among stocks of local interest to West Virginia that were big percentage gainers or losers, you know, tech had a pretty good day in anticipation of Micron's earnings. Amazon was up 1.6% today, gained $3.93, 250.60 at the close today. Google up 2.2%. gaining $7.48, 348.40 at 4 o'clock Eastern. In the energy space, let's just jump ahead to the Bitcoin. Bitcoin flat, down, but just $22. A coin going for $83,571 at the moment. And in the commodities, gold down again, down 0.6%, losing $27.50 an ounce, closing at $41.74. Silver was down 1.9%, losing $1.18 per ounce, closing at $61.05. All right, question of the day. Question of the day has to do with, on this date in 1975, the Ali Frazier Thriller in Manila took place, one of the biggest closed-circuit pay-per-view events ever. So here's the question of the day, and it is sponsored by Selengo Law. What were some of the very first concerts or live sports events you ever paid your own money to go see, and do they still hold up? What were some of the very first concerts or live sports events that you paid your own money to go see, and do they still hold up? To respond, text line 304-TALK 304, 304-825-5304. I'm on Exit Weekly, WEEKLEY, one word, three E's, WEEKLEY. All right, Coop, hit the music, because here we go. Let's do some college picks. With Coop and Jack Carlson, we kick around some of the biggest games of the weekend, make picks against the line. So it's time once again for our non-guaranteed five-star Platinum Club worth exactly what you paid for them, football picks. And guys, I tried to break down, I want to go with trends. I want to see who are winners and maybe more importantly, who are losers. So here are the teams that are best against the line so far this season. They include Georgia. Georgia is 4-0 against the spread. Georgia State, they've been one of the biggest surprises, not just in the Sun Belt, but in FBS football this year. Duke is 4-0 against the line. Northwestern is 3-0. Temple is 3-0-1. And Temple beat me earlier this year when I had Penn State. So 3-1 against the line. Other schools, Cincinnati, Boise, Iowa, Florida, and Delaware. Here are the worst teams against the line. And this will surprise you. Indiana. Indiana, the defending national champs, they have been favored by multiple points in all of their games. They are 0-4 against the line this year. Georgia Tech is 0-4. Arizona, Buffalo, also 0-4. Other teams notably bad against the spread, Southern Cal, 1-4. These teams are 1-3 against the spread. Arkansas, Auburn, Colorado, Ole Miss, Purdue, and Cal. Let's talk about over-unders. Hitting the over. Teams that have hit the over consistently this year. Northwestern, 3-0. Western Kentucky, South Alabama, the Ohio Bobcats, and the Buckeyes, all 3-1 for the over. And teams that have gone under the total every game this year, Michigan State. Sparty is 0-3-1 under this year. Fresno State, 0-4. Notable 1-3s hitting the under. Iowa, Nebraska, Wisconsin, Minnesota, North Carolina, Maryland, and Air Force. So there you go. So those are trends. Those are trends. Games I kind of like. Games I kind of like this weekend. You know, did you see where Pitt's playing Virginia Tech?
5: I did see that.
6: Pitt is playing Virginia Tech. One of these two teams, two arch rivals to WVU, one of these teams is going to be 5-0. So Virginia Tech at home, they haven't played a very tough schedule, but this is going to be a big coming out party, the real coming out party for James Franklin, okay? Tech is favored by 3. The line is coming back. I kind of hated to see that. The Fighting Narduzzis play defense, and James Franklin has been known to mess up a party, okay? When you think he's going to obviously win a game, that's when he normally loses it. I'm not sure if Pitt's going to win this game, but I think they could make this a close game. I'm saying I know a little bit about Pitt. I know they can score, and I know they can play some defense. I'm riding the Panthers. I say take Pitt and take the 3 points against Virginia Tech.
5: I don't think you can trust either of these schools. And yes, as a Mountaineer fan, I think I'm contractually obligated to not say too many nice things about either squad.
6: Agreed.
5: But really, it feels like Virginia Tech, this is a situation in James Franklin that he'll get this one. But then after a 5-0 start, they're going to be ranked. If they win, they'll be ranked. And then that maybe feels like the point where it'll start coming back to normal. So give me Virginia Tech to cover the 3 points at home, simply because I think the coming back to the line, coming back to normal is going to be next week.
6: Coop, see how feisty Jack is? He's going the other way.
3: Yeah,
6: he's going
3: that.
6: The other way.
3: Pushing back against.
6: He's like AI. We can't keep it in containment. You know. So what do you think about this?
3: Or he just thinks it's smart to pick the opposite way to how you went.
6: That's probably the best way to go. So what do you think about Pitt and Virginia Tech?
3: Yeah, actually, I like what Jack said there. I think that.
6: What about what I said?
3: Well, it gets broader from what discussions that we've had leading up to this point about James Franklin and kind of where he is. I think that that's a very good point. Is he going to get them to that point where they're right on the cusp of like top 10, talking about here they'll probably make the playoffs anyway. Everybody makes the playoffs anymore, right? Or close to it. But, you know, all that talk's going, and then they're going to drop like just a completely unrecognizable game, one that you shouldn't drop a game to. Or actually, if Franklin, I guess, keeps it within his vibe at Penn State, he'll lose to a rival somewhere, and that will become his Achilles heel. So, yeah, I kind of like what he's saying. But that being said, it's a toss-up for me.
6: All right, fair enough. My second game. You heard me read the trends.
4: Fresno State can't score. Fresno State can't score. They're going on the road to Washington State. This is a Pac-12 game, believe it or not. The total on this game is 45.5. Washington State is a slight favorite in this game. The Bulldogs are coming in. They're 3-1, but Washington State, I think they make this a game. I'm taking the under. Until Fresno proves to me that they can score, I'm just going to continue to ride the under on them. So I'm taking Fresno State, Washington State, under.
5: I feel like that's the play. Washington State, they were out in front of Arizona last week and felt like they were cruising. And then before you knew it, blink of an eye, they were down. So I think I agree with you. The under's the play.
4: All right. And talk about Georgia State. Georgia State has been a revelation. I mean, a couple of years ago, people thought that this program, which is in Atlanta, would never win a game. They would never win a game. Suddenly, they are 4-0 against the spread this year. They are 3-1. They are wrecking havoc in the Sun Belt Conference. They're taking on Old Dominion. Now, the Monarchs are 1-3. They haven't been that impressive. They've already played Virginia Tech, by the way. I like Georgia State. Georgia State, there will be dozens of fans at this game. And Georgia State, they're only favored by 2.5. I think they cover that easily. And I'm saying Georgia State is going to be 5-0 against the spread when we resume our meetings next Monday. Give me Georgia State minus 2.5 at home against ODU.
5: What you just said sounds really great. So I don't think there's anything else to say. Knowing not too much about either of these squads this fall, yeah, you got to go with the team that's handling the spread, and that's Georgia State.
4: All right. I got another trend I'm following, and that's what? Oh, Coop, do you have a thought on Georgia State and Old Dominion?
3: No, actually, I was distracted. So
4: that's fair.
3: I'll just agree.
4: You're doing like work in there.
3: Actually, Ryan was just distracting me, but okay. It is what it is.
4: It is what it is. All right. Here's another trend. Weather. It's time to start thinking about these things. Have you ever been to Tulsa?
5: I have not been to Tulsa.
4: Coop, you ever been to Tulsa?
3: I have. It's one of those cities that I've driven by, so not really. I've been in the area.
4: When the wind blows in Tulsa, it's practically impossible to do anything.
3: Oh, now the wind. Now that is what I was experiencing when I was driving through. Yeah, absolutely. Yeah, the wind is crazy.
4: So the fighting Neil Browns in North Texas are at the Golden Hurricane tomorrow night. It's a Thursday night game. They're rolling in there. Now you're thinking, you know, Neil Brown, he's really good throwing the football around. In Tulsa, they beat Oklahoma State, all that kind of stuff. The total on this game is 57.5. They're looking for like 25-mile-an-hour winds tomorrow, and it's going to be raining. And I don't know if you've ever watched a football game, but when you grip that thing and try to throw it in the rain and in the wind in Tulsa, no, there's no way they're going to get to 57.5 points in this game. Give me the under, the Mean Green, and the Golden Hurricane tomorrow night.
5: When things get weird in college football, yes, I'm inclined to agree with you, but you also could have just stupid scores where maybe a pass gets tipped or thrown or taken by the wind right into the defensive back's bread basket. So I'm going to stay away from that one. I'm inclined to go under, but I'm cautious because Thursday night football, especially, things get a little weird with Matt Barry on the call.
4: Well, that's right. Yeah. Will he be there? Oh, he'll be doing it from the studio, right?
5: Yeah.
4: From some cushy studio in Bristol. Anyway, I like North Texas and Tulsa to go under tomorrow. So that's it, boy.
3: I do have a comment on this one.
4: Okay.
3: The one thing that you must do on this game is you have to trust the climb.
4: That's right. And make sure that everybody had fun.
3: Exactly.
4: Right? That's the most important thing.
3: As long as you had fun.
4: As long as you had fun and you were trusting the climb, you're good to go. All right, North Texas and Tulsa, I like that game under. So there you go. To recap, I'm going to take Pitt and the points. Fresno State, the under. Did I talk about Western Kentucky?
5: You mentioned
4: Did I mention them? Anyway, I like them over. I like them over against New Mexico State. This weekend, and they play tomorrow night too also. And North Texas and Tulsa, I like the under in that game. So there you go. There you go. Those are a non-guaranteed five-star Platinum Club worth exactly what you paid for them. Football picks for this week. A quick break, and we'll be back to play In or Out.
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3: You know what happens to unused protein? It's just calories. It's just calories. So it turns to fat if you're not burning things the way that you normally would. And adding protein to something generally just gives it more calories, as well as that protein. I don't understand this fad. It's just like the low-fat fad of the 90s. It's very, very odd. And I'm a guy that did some protein packing when I lost that weight. It's just, there's a right and wrong way to do it. If you're adding protein to your product right now, I'm kind of out. It's kind of silly. I'm going to be out on this.
4: Ryan, what are your thoughts here? Cheez-It Protein Original Crackers. 7% protein in a round.
8: Everyone goes on their own fitness journey. When I started mine, I bought like a big old jar of like whey protein and started like making shakes with that. Didn't do a thing. It didn't do a single thing, Dave. I'll be out.
4: Going to be out. Hey, man. It's a health food. It's a health food.
3: So where does this fall in on that Cheez-Its are ultra processed?
8: Yeah.
3: And they used additional ultra processing to add in protein.
4: I love Cheez-Its, and it says it's a health food.
3: There you go. Hey, you gotta be in. Guilt-free Cheez-Its.
8: Dave, if Cheez-It told you to jump off a cliff, would you do it?
4: If it had 7% protein, I probably would. Gut Reaction is next. Oh, a Nevada water park made history last Sunday when 296 poodle mixes gathered for Doodlepalooza, breaking the Guinness World Record for the most dogs attending a dog pool party. Nearly 300 mixed poodles setting a Guinness record for the most dogs in a pool in a row.
3: As a record, it's dumb, but come on, it's dogs. I gotta be...
4: I like the cut of your jib with that. Yeah. That was good. Ryan, what are your thoughts here about 296 poodle mixes Doodlepalooza last Sunday?
8: Where did you say this park was?
4: Nevada.
8: I'm surprised they've got enough water there in Nevada for that kind of thing.
3: Good use for water in the desert.
4: Yeah. Solid point there.
8: But yeah, dogs are great. I'll be in.
4: Yeah.
8: Probably smells terrible.
3: Hey, could you imagine the filters in that pool?
8: Just the worst.
4: If anybody cares, I'm in. I'm in on that. Finally, this one's about a celebrity. Oh, Cristiano Ronaldo, one of the best-known athletes on this planet that we share. Well, he's had enough. He's left the camp of the Portugal national team after he heard that he won't start against Denmark tomorrow. Ronaldo, in or out?
3: You know, I know that we might be inclined to, like, give him a hard time, but, you know, this happens in traditional U.S. sports all the time. I mean, you know, maybe a guy demands a trade or he sits out or different things like that, but it's a different thing by the same name. So yeah, I'll be in on Ronaldo. Why not?
4: Ryan, what are your thoughts on Cristiano Ronaldo leaving Portugal's national team the night before they play Denmark?
8: So every sport has their egos, you know. Some people think they're the GOAT. They're the next best. They're the best thing since sliced bread. Soccer takes it to another level. They think they're like royalty, you know, when they get big. He's okay. I'll be out.
4: Gonna be out. I'm gonna be in, but I mean, leaving a nation after is pretty strong. But I'll still be in. All right, we'll take a break. Tony Caridi's next. This is Metro News, the voice of West Virginia.

0: 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I'm Jeff Jenkins. 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
1: Former Mountaineer football great Noel Devines pled not guilty to felony strangulation and misdemeanor charges of domestic battery, unlawful restraint, and stalking in Mon County Circuit Court. The charges stem from a September 12th incident where Devine attacked a girlfriend at a Morgantown sports bar for failing to respond to text messages. Devine has another hearing set for November 2nd. The trial is scheduled to start November 10th. I'm Mike Nolting for WVMetroNews.com.
0: Devine was indicted on four counts by a Monongahela County grand jury. Meanwhile, four current Mountaineers are getting another year of eligibility. A federal judge made that ruling today. Read more. A story posted at WVMetroNews.com. There's a bipartisan deal in the U.S. Senate on permitting reform. U.S. Senator Shelley Moore Capito and Democratic senators appearing together for a news conference earlier this afternoon. She says it's truly a bipartisan deal.
2: Republicans and Democrats sitting down, identifying a problem, and in this case, a problem that has festered for at least a decade and more, that impacts all Americans, and for us to sit down and work together to solve it.
0: Capito says billions of dollars of economic development projects will be able to get done faster.
3: Tony?
0: You can read more at WVMetroNews.com. 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
0: Mercer County School Superintendent Ed Toman explaining why he'll retire from the job after the current contract runs out next July. We have more at our website. A Barbersville man's in jail on $250,000 bail after he allegedly shot up his mother's house and then set several fires on the property. 49-year-old Joseph Daniels was arrested this morning after the alleged Tuesday crime spree. He faces 30 criminal counts. State police say no one was injured. From the Metro News Anchor Desk, I'm Jeff Jenkins.
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0: Welcome back. 26 till the hour. Oh, we got some drama in Atlanta. It looks like the Fight and Phils aren't exactly ready to go into that good night. Here in the eighth inning, Kyle Schwarber and Bryce Harper have gone deep back-to-back. This game is tied at 3, 2 outs in the top of the eighth. Braves win. It eliminates the Fightins. The Phils win. They're going to force a third in the deciding game. So the plot thickens. Coop, I finally figured out who Kyle Schwarber reminds me of when he runs around the bases.
1: Who is it?
0: Fred Flintstone. He's got that that kind of like loopy walk. Yeah.
1: Is he trying to start his car?
0: I don't know. So Harper made a not a great play defensively in the field, but now he's homered and we're back even at 3. So we're not quite ready to pack the Fightins up for the season.
1: Bryce Harper struggling defensively? You don't say.
0: You don't say. Tony Caridi joins me now to talk about Mountaineer sports. How you doing today, Tony?
2: I'm wonderful. Good afternoon to you, Dave.
0: Good afternoon to you as well. So what does your spot chart look like today with the Mountaineer defensive secondary? I hope you do those in pencil. You got some additions.
2: I could see that. I was hopeful that the train was coming down the road, so I preloaded. Jason Chambers has been on for a couple of weeks, but the ad of Ja'Cory Thomas did make it today. I've got my charts done today. So those two young men are now on that defensive chart and look forward to calling their names.
0: Yeah, well, there you go. There you go. Well, let me ask you, where will they be slotted in the secondary at Iowa State on Saturday, and how much do you expect both of those young guys to play?
2: I think that Chambers will be a cornerback, and I think that, you know, he'll be in the regular rotation. Here's a guy, you know, that played in all 12 games last year. He had 34 tackles. You know, he made plays, had an interception, tackle for a loss. So he'll jump right in there because he's been practicing. And Thomas will figure into one of those safety positions. So they've been bouncing those guys around. Actually, one of the storylines this week is that they've been moving some, you know, they have three safeties, free safety, a nickel safety, and a banded safety, and they've been saying that they're going to move some people into different spots just based on what they think might be their biggest strengths after, you know, giving full evaluation over the course of four games. So he'll be in that mix, and it won't surprise me at all, you know, that he'll be out there. Maybe Chambers gets more snaps just because, you know, been there, done that, and has been in this system before, but I think both play.
0: So
2: you'll see them on specials.
0: So you've been around the Big 12 for a while. Where would you rank Iowa State in terms of intimidating places to try to win a game for West Virginia?
2: Oh, it's good. It's in the upper half. It may be up in the upper quarter, I would say. They are West Virginia fans. You know, they're very, very similar. Very passionate, love their team. And, you know, the thing that always stands out to me, Dave, is when they were really having a long, long season when we first got into the league, and it was late November, it was colder than ice, man, and they were there.
0: Mm-hmm.
2: And it was like a 2 or 3 win team at that time, and it was like the 11th game of the season or the 12th game of the season. So I've always had great respect for them. They truly are a great, very passionate fan base. And I would definitely say they're in the top 4 or 5 in this league.
0: You know, Matt Campbell really changed the whole mindset there, right? I mean, there was a time when, you know, Iowa State, that was a place where coaches went to die. Nobody was going to be able to win there. Now that he's moved on to Penn State, I'm guessing their fan base still believes that, you know, they can thrive in the Big 12 and they can win games.
2: Yeah, I think, you know, historically, Matt Campbell would be analogous to our Don Nealon.
0: Mm-hmm.
2: He took a program over that had not had, you know, a lot of recent success. In fact, I think they've only like won 6 bowl games or played in whatever 6 bowl games in their whole tenure, something like that, maybe 1-6. And he put them on the map. There's no question about that. And now the thing that's changed, though, Dave, is when Campbell was starting there, there was no NIL, there was no portal. So he could build it old school. And now the challenge that faces Iowa State, like it does almost every other school, with the exception of maybe Texas Tech and maybe a couple of other in our league, is that now you have to, you know, now you have to pay to play, and you have to play to pay. And so that's going to be their challenge now, where maybe it's not as easy as it was, because financially I'm not sure that they can keep up with the Joneses.
0: Hey, one more question about football. So I saw today that the television numbers for games last week around the Big 12 were revealed. WVU played on ESPN2 last week, had about 770,000 viewers for the game against Oklahoma State. And then the previous week, West Virginia played Virginia in Charlotte on the ACC network. So the numbers, viewer-wise, for that game were pretty low. This week, West Virginia's on TNT at Iowa State. And they do a great job with the broadcast, but the numbers have a tendency to be kind of low. They don't get the kind of numbers that you see on ESPN or ABC, et cetera. I guess my question here is, I think there's still a lot of people out there who follow college football who really haven't seen West Virginia this year. They don't really know what West Virginia is all about at this point.
2: Yeah, I mean, it's fair. Again, Dave, how do you make yourself seen? You make yourself seen by either being nationally ranked, or you have players that do amazing, tremendous things during the course of a game that will get played over and over and over again. Then you plant a seed in someone's head. And so, like, for example, Michael Hawkins right now and Cam Cook would be the two guys on offense for West Virginia. And, Cam Cook, both Cam Cook and Michael Hawkins right now, they've got some really super impressive numbers nationally, you know, not just within the Big 12 conference. I'm just bringing this stuff up here. So Michael Hawkins right now is number one in the nation in quarterback rushing TDs. He's tied for number two in the nation in rushing TDs among all players, quarterbacks, running backs. Fifth nationally in points responsible for, first nationally in quarterback rushing yards, and 10th among all players. And then Cam Cook, fifth in the nation in rushing. He's got 510 yards. Last year, West Virginia's leading rusher for the season had 335. He's had a touchdown in 12 of 14 games. So my point is, you've got a couple of guys, and once they, if they're able to continue to do big boy things, then those highlights get seen, you win games, and the whole thing just kind of feeds off of itself.
0: Hey, I'll get you out of here on this. The Mountaineer basketball team obviously was involved with this district court, the Northern District Court ruling today. So Brennan Laurent and Javon Buchanan, now they're eligible to play for West Virginia. They've been practicing, though, right? The Mountaineer basketball program anticipated this ruling, correct?
2: Well, they were hopeful. Yes. Javon Buchanan has been here since May, June. And so he's been there every single day. The Brennan Laurent, not as long. It's been, I'd say he's probably every bit of 3 to 4 weeks by now that he's been practicing. So he should be, you know, where he needs to be. And it's a significant decision for the Mountaineer basketball team, because both of those players are at that power forward position. And with them, as I said, I sent out a tweet when the thing came down earlier today, you will win more games because those two, I don't know how many it is it 1, 2, 3, 4 games during the course of this coming season, you will win more because they're there. And had they not been ruled eligible, then your power forward position would be completely different and obviously not as potentially impactful. So just massive news.
0: All right, got to leave it there. Tony, thanks for your time today. Have a safe trip out to Iowa State and bring back a win.
2: All right, buddy. Thanks very much.
0: All right, Tony Caridi joining us to talk Mountaineer sports and more. All right, we'll do a tech news segment when we come back. Stay tuned.
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1: I'm John Williams. 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
9: All right, welcome back. 13 minutes till the hour. Oh, man, we can't get out of here today without doing a tech news segment. Abra Rauhidi, we love her. She has been with us for such a long time. She's on a shoot all day long. Coop, we see these people on the way up. We catch them on the way up and we catch them on the way down. But Avrar will be back with us soon. But, hey, we're marching on. And we got Owen Poole. He's joining us. He's a senior video producer at CNET. And he joins us now to talk about some of the biggest stories in tech. Owen, how are you doing today? Thanks for coming on the show.
10: Yeah, happy to be here. I'm doing well.
9: All right. Well, let's talk a little bit about Muse, shall we? Does everybody in your peer group already have this app?
10: My immediate peer group does not have Muse yet, although it does appear to be growing very, very fast. Came out, I think, 2 to 3 weeks ago, but last week they had their big Meta Connect event where they showed off all their new glasses tech, including these like VR goggles that I actually thought looked pretty cool. But we won't get those until the spring. But yeah, they were really hyping up Muse. They say it's going to be everyone's like second brain, that it can go through all your emails and schedule stuff for you, and even handle your Facebook Marketplace listings if you let it.
9: I've had some conversations already with a couple of people I know that already have the app. They're already using it, and they really like it. I have not used this yet. I'm kind of put off a little bit by it. Do you personally have the app yet, and if you had any interaction with it?
10: Personally, I don't have it yet. I'm actually working on a video about basketball tech. Like, is there any tech that can actually help you get better at basketball? I played in high school, haven't played for years. And I was planning on downloading the app and

0: the company. There should be more details about that coming out soon, but I can see why people are put off by it, and I am going to try it soon for that basketball thing.
1: So you linked the story about how Muse is connected to the glasses, and I wasn't even aware of that, but I think that application that you're talking about with basketball is really, really interesting. I mean, for example, if you had the glasses on and you had the Muse app engaged, I mean, if you had the ball, would that tell you, like, once I cross the half-court line, what my probability is of making this three-point shot if I pull it up from this particular spot? Or what would be the applications for basketball there?
0: Well, I think I'm not entirely sure yet. I still need to test it. But I think the idea, based on what I know about the app, is that if I record myself shooting for a while and I give it to Muse, it should be able to analyze my, like, form and all these things and see if it has any advice on, oh, maybe you're not bending your knees enough or your elbows too far out to the right, so you're missing in a certain direction. I actually got to test out this this fancy smart basketball hoop with a sensor on the top that tells you that information, which was actually really fun. And I'm curious to see if this AI can do something similar.
1: Yeah, that sounds really, really interesting. Coop and I were talking in the 3 o'clock hour about the fact that, you know, the NBA exhibition season begins on Saturday, believe it or not, and so many of these NBA teams have gone, you know, above and beyond when it comes to high tech on breaking individual players down and trends. That's really, really interesting. A couple of other tech stories I did want to check in with you on. So how concerned should we be that SpaceX decided to bring the supersized Starship back to Earth a little earlier than they anticipated?
0: That's a good question. The SpaceX engineers during the launch yesterday didn't really give a specific reason as to why they decided to end the flight a little early. Based on everything I've seen on the launch, it was actually pretty successful. They were able to get all of their Starlink satellites out from the giant, they call it the Starship. And this is their rocket that they think is going to, you know, go to the moon and take people to Mars and stuff. So if you're excited about, like, space tech and, like, the future of space travel, I would say, despite the fact the flight didn't go the full intended time, we should be pretty excited about the launch, given how just huge this this rocket ship is. They say it's 120 meters tall, and it can carry a payload of over 100 tons.
1: Wow.
0: So if you're trying to do, like, a long-distance space travel to, say, Mars, as an example, you need the ability to have just a huge ship to take all this stuff with you.
1: Yeah, and here's the other thing, too. I mean, SpaceX is so big that any sort of story that happens about something that doesn't work gets really, really magnified. I mean, if you go back to when John Glenn circled the Earth for the very first time, as a U.S. astronaut, they didn't anticipate how many trips around the globe he was going to make. So, you know, they took a couple extra trips around. That's really not the way things work today. He had a really interesting story you sent me also about Discord. So Discord is trying to initiate a way where you would have age verification. And that, you know, in theory, that sounds okay. But the application of how this is supposed to work is not going very well.
0: Yeah, they actually tried to do this back in February, because there's, I don't know if you're super familiar with Discord, but it's Slack, where, you know, you have all these channels, you can chat with people. Yeah. And so they tried to do this back in February, and they used this age verification algorithm. Supposedly it was AI powered, and it could take, you know, your chat history and your account age and all these different factors to determine if you were above the age of 18, because they're trying to comply with all these new laws, especially in the UK. There's all these new, like, child safety laws around the internet. And so if this algorithm determined you were under the age of 18, whether you were actually or not, you were limited on what you could use Discord for. And if you wanted to actually verify your age, if it got it wrong, you would have to either submit to a face scan or submit your government ID, which, we know, talking about privacy with Meta and all the glasses, that definitely rubbed people the wrong way.

0: So they're trying again now, about 6 months later, and you know, a lot of Discord users not happy because they would either not get sorted at all, so you know, didn't even put them into an age group, so they would have to figure out a way to verify their age. And back in 2025, there was actually a pretty big data breach where roughly 70,000 people got their IDs taken from Discord. So,
1: not good.
0: They're still trying to figure it out, but it's really to comply with these new laws that are popping up all over the place. And Discord is one of the more high profile examples of trying to implement age verification that we might be seeing more and more on all these different apps.
1: All right, got to leave it there. Hey, Owen, thanks for jumping in for Abrar Al-Hidi. Always good to have you on the program. We'll do another tech segment soon. Thanks for coming on the program today. I appreciate it.
0: You're very welcome. Have a good one.
1: All right, Owen Poole, senior video producer at CNET. We like to do a tech news segment every Wednesday. Let's take a break, and we'll come back and wrap it up for the day in a moment.
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6: All right, folks, that's going to do it for today. 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Stay tuned for the news at the top of the hour. Sports Line's on the other side. Hey, and don't forget about High School Sports Line tonight. That begins at 7 o'clock. My name's Dave Weekly. I will talk to you tomorrow, beginning at 2:06. Right here on Metro News, the voice of West Virginia.
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8: Warning to anyone else who may be involved. I'm Lisa Brady, Fox News. After a co-pilot stabbed the captain on a flight heading to Israel earlier today and apparently tried to crash the plane.
9: If there is a terror motive behind this person, they should probably seek cover now because we will find them and they will pay.
8: Doran Spielman, a spokesperson for the Israeli prime minister, also telling Fox that co-pilot had been with the airline Fly Dubai for less than a year.
9: And Israel has agreements with all the airlines that in order for a pilot or crew to be coming into Israel, they need to be with countries that Israel recognizes. There's a number of issues that are going to have to be worked out here because the responsibility is on these airlines to bring in people that Israel has some type of relationship with.
8: He says they're working to ramp up security on other airlines. Fly Dubai is suspending flights to and from Israel while the investigation continues. The wounded captain managed to send an alert to controllers and unlock the cockpit door, allowing passengers and crew to get in, subdue the attacker, and stabilize the plane, which was diverted to Saudi Arabia. Passengers arriving hours later in Tel Aviv to a celebration. Relieved loved ones, giving them a hero's welcome. Some passengers saying they thought they were going to die as the plane plunged more than 14,000 feet in about 30 seconds during the attack. A trio of energy projects just announced in the Oval Office, including 8 nuclear power plants.
10: They're going to go across the United States. They're going in Ohio. They're going in Tennessee. They're going to South Carolina. And they're going in Kentucky.
8: Commerce Secretary Howard Lutnick says they want to create a supply chain for the U.S. to be the world's exporter of nuclear power, also announcing an Alaska pipeline project and liquefied natural gas, along with a gas-fired power plant in Texas. 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
19: WAJR News Time is 5:04. It is cloudy and 75 degrees in Morgantown. Good afternoon. I'm Joe Nelson at the WAJR News Desk. Metro News AccuWeather Forecast says to expect to be cloudy but cooler tonight with a low of 60. WVU Sports Hall of Fame running back and assistant running backs coach Noel Devine pleading not guilty to four charges in Monongalia County Circuit Court this afternoon. The charges are in relation to an alleged incident that involved his live-in girlfriend outside of a sports bar back in September. Devine pled not guilty to felony strangulation and three separate misdemeanor counts of domestic battery, unlawful restraint, and stalking. Devine is due back in court in November. And the Public Education Collaborative is launching the Take Me Home Teacher Residency Pathway with a grant from the Appalachian Regional Commission. Executive Director Donna Peduto describing the pilot program that has been recruiting teachers to Mon and Preston counties.
20: We've had a cohort of 11 teachers for 2 years.
19: The program has an ARC investment of around $1.6 million. And U.S. District Judge Vernon Oliver granting a preliminary injunction while ordering the Federal Bureau of Prisons to restore the collective bargaining agreement with the American Federation of Government Employees. Fair Practices Coordinator Jose Rojas.
21: The union is there is to make the public aware. We are the whistleblowers for the public, and that's all it is.
19: Plans are in place to address safety issues with management. And U.S. District Court Judge John Preston Bailey ruling this afternoon that four WVU players will be granted a fifth season of eligibility. Basketball players Brendan Laurient and Javon Buchanan, along with football players Jason Chambers and baseball player Ben McDougal, were each given the extra season. All four athletes will be available for the 2026-27 academic year. It's 75 degrees in Morgantown. From the WHAR News Desk, I'm Joe Nelson on the Voice of Morgantown. 104.5 FM and AM 1440. 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
6: Sportsline on a very busy Wednesday. Thanks for joining us, Kyle Wiggs, Greg Hunter, Brad Howe. Real quick, we're going to tell you what we're going to do tonight. Of course, I'm sure you've heard the word, maybe not, that there's a ruling on the court case involving the WVU athletes, and it went in West Virginia's favor. So we're going to start there. Later on, John Walters, Iowa State University play-by-play voice, he'll join us, and then in hour two, we'll talk a lot of WVU men's soccer. Isaac Shear, Mountaineer midfielder, will join us. They've got number one South Carolina coming to town this weekend. We'll also get some thoughts from head coach Dan Stratford. Guys, good evening.
0: Good evening.
1: Hi, everyone.
6: Good to see you.
0: Good to see you. Busy. You're right. Busy show. Significant news day across the state of West Virginia with those four players winning their case at this point. A step in the process.
6: Step in the right direction. There's still a pending, most likely a pending appeal by the NCAA. So let's bring into the conversation attorney Rocky Gianola and also attorney Devin Stewart. And gentlemen, good evening to you. Thanks for coming on.
2: Good evening. Good evening, you guys.
6: All right. Well, let's start with the basics here. And obviously, the ruling goes in favor of the WVU athletes. What, in your mind, stood out about this case, and what were the significant aspects for it to go in the direction of these athletes?
2: Well, I think there was a number of things that differentiated this case from a lot of the other cases around the country. Number one, all four of our guys had time left on their eligibility clock. They'd only played 4 years. Two of them had extenuating circumstances regarding injuries and minutes played. Belo played 74 minutes his freshman season, and the NCAA was counting that as a full season. And then Javen had, you know, 2 years of NAIA school. And all of those guys all had circumstances where the NCAA had, in fact, made waivers to allow kids to play, but because of their adoption of the 5-for-5 rule, they took a carte blanche across the board. You know, if you started in 2022, you're out no matter what. And so I think those were the biggest factors for us that made us stand out differently than a lot of the other cases. And I think the approach that we took was substantially different, too. I've done a few of these, and I got whacked on appeal in the last go-round, but we learned from that, and we structured our complaint and structured our arguments based around that. So those were the main factors that I think set us apart from everybody else.
1: So, guys, is this final word, or are there appeals that can be made by the NCAA or whomever that could derail this?
2: Well, the answer to your question is yes and no. So it's a temporary restraining order that allows them to play. I'm absolutely sure that the first thing the NCAA will do is to file a notice with Judge Bailey's court to reconsider it and stay the motion. Hopefully he will deny that. And then I'm sure they're going to appeal the case to the Fourth Circuit and probably ask for an emergency hearing to have a stay and see if the Fourth Circuit can also weigh in and stay the implementation of the restraining order. So it's, you know, we're not completely out of the woods, but we're way farther out of the woods than most of the people across the country at this juncture. And then the other wild card out there is that the MDL, is the multi-district litigation, is still hanging out there. and we could potentially get drug into that. Devin, my partner Devin, is way more versed in that than I am. And at this juncture in my career, don't want to be versed in that.
0: Devin, why don't you expand on that for a second for people that may not understand what that means and exactly how that could affect this case?
3: Sure, happy to talk about it. An MDL refers to, in the federal court system, a multi-district litigation. And this is a device that parties may seek to consolidate a number of cases before one court. In this case, it's been proposed to be consolidated before the Middle District of Tennessee, and to have them jointly considered on a consolidated basis so that they don't address the same issue essentially multiple times with potentially inconsistent results over and over again. This is a tool that the NCAA has sought in the past with some success and at times without success. So our case with Brennan and Javen and Ben and Jason has been tagged as a potential tag along, which means it's not set to be specifically transferred in the event that the MDL is created, but it could be transferred. So I know that that's a little lawyerly to try to suss through, but what that means is if there's an MDL created, there are a number of hoops that might yet be jumped through before our case finds its way there.
0: All right, so real quick, so a couple things here, a couple different questions. One on that, so Devin, what you're saying there is even though this has been ruled upon here, it can still be dragged over into this MDL hearing, which could technically could consolidate these, number one. Number two, guys, can you give us, and I know this is an inexact science here because it's not in your control, ballpark us on the process or the time of the potential appeal. Are we talking about weeks here? Are we talking about a month? Are we talking about multiple months that may push this past the seasons? What's your best guess there?
2: Devin, I mean, if you want to take that, but I think the NCAA will move pretty quick for that. There are certain time frames that obviously we will have to honor also, but I think that they'll move pretty quick to try and get at least a stay, and then they'll file their notice of appeal. And then there are some time frames within which they have to file that and within which we have to respond. But I think it will move pretty quick, but that's in legal terms, which, you know, sometimes that could be months.
6: And getting in this Fourth Circuit court in Virginia is key, right? Because if it gets drug into the MDL in Tennessee, then that slows the process down almost to a crawl, correct?
2: Yeah, and Devin, if you want to expound on that, that'd be great. But, yeah, that the MDL will kind of put all of this on hold.
6: Mm-hmm.
3: Sure, and you know, typical with an MDL is that cases that are collected and brought in will be classified by their status. And so if you have cases with an order like ours now does as of today, the Middle District of Tennessee may take that up with other similarly situated cases and consider whether to stay that ruling. So I think that then creates another classification by which a court might have to consider this possibly with other similar opinions.
1: So I understand that, you know, there are still hoops to leap through, but let's go with Jason Chambers. Is he eligible right now to play this weekend?
2: Yes. In accordance with the court order, and part of the court order was that the NCAA could not implement their restitution rule against the university or the kids if they abided by the court's temporary restraining order.
0: Yeah, which, Rocky, that's a big piece of this, getting that rule of restoration there, because that clears West Virginia to go ahead and play these guys, not only on the football side, but if we're into the point of basketball, you can play both without the worry that you're going to get hammered on the back end, correct?
2: That's correct.
0: The other part of this, guys, correct me if I'm wrong, but this was a pretty substantial ruling here by Judge Bailey. He had some strong statements in this case, referred to it as a mess, and I'm quoting there, a mess. He also went after the NCAA in terms of their claim that it would be it's an issue to play these 2022 players because they're, in essence, giving their own fifth year back to their own current players. I thought both of those statements were pretty significant. Agree?
2: Totally agree with that. And I think, you know, Judge Bailey understood that, you know, the NCAA has created this monster, and they've created the mess. And the only thing that their exclusion of the 2022 class did was exacerbate all of that mess, and it didn't have to happen. They had a number of options that they could have used coming out of the committee that would have eliminated a lot, if not most, of the litigation that's ongoing now with the 5 for 5. But they chose not to do it. And they also chose to change their stance on their rationale a number of times during our pending litigation, from the initial one being that they were afraid it would create roster chaos, and then it went from that to that it would create a recruiting and a class bubble, and then it went from that to it's going to create back to creating roster chaos, none of which are founded and none of which are based in fact. So they had some opportunities that they could have eliminated a lot of this problem, a lot of this litigation, a lot of the chaos that they've created, and they chose for whatever reason not to do that.
6: We are with the attorneys Rocky Gianola and Devin Stewart. Good news for the Mountaineers today as a ruling came down from a hearing that was a few days back. Guys, do you anticipate the NCAA digging in on this on appeal and fighting it or kind of letting it go? As you mentioned, Rocky, you've been through this a lot. Is there any way to anticipate how much, if that's a term, how much the NCAA will fight this?
2: I'll let Devin expound on that a little bit, but I will tell you that he and I were discussing that exact thing, and I think given our history and given the fact that we, in my opinion, Devin dismantled their expert, who has testified, by the way, 13 times for the NCAA on the antitrust issue. I don't think there's any doubt that they're going to push every button that they can push with us.
3: Yeah, and I'm happy to expound on that, Rocky. I can cite the fact that the NCAA has sought to appeal other orders, and particularly one from the District of Colorado. Of course, it's a different kind of opinion because that particular ruling was a nationwide injunction, and this is not. So, in a way, perhaps our case flies more under the radar. But on the other hand, if you read the public-facing comments on X, for example, it sounds that the NCAA is highly motivated to enforce what they view as a principled stance on this particular eligibility issue. So I agree with Rocky. I would expect them to take whatever avenues for appeal that they can on an expedited basis.
0: Guys, real quick, what's the significance of this being in a federal court versus some of these others in different parts of the country that have been state courts? What's the difference or significance there, if any?
2: Well, I think there's a couple of big differences. Number one, in the federal court, we took on the NCAA through a number of avenues and a number of causes of action from everything from antitrust violations of the Sherman Act and the Clayton Act, and violations of state law, also from tortious interference with contracts and breach of contract. And so in federal court, I think we had a lot better approach to a wider range of causes of actions and a wider range of possible resolutions in our favor. Devin can expound on that way better than I can, but I think that that's kind of the main point with federal court. In state court, they're interpreting state law, and you know, the NCAA is national. They're in every jurisdiction, and while it still has, you know, direct impact on those kids and the NCAA, I think that a federal ruling has a lot more power to it.
1: Go ahead, Devin.
4: Oh, I'm sorry. Well, I was going to expound on that a bit, that the federal case law that has been coming out about these eligibility issues, we detected to be very favorable to our position. And we embraced the federal jurisdiction for the purpose of having a determination on federal issues. And so I agree with Rocky's analysis of that issue, that although the court did rule, if you read this lengthy opinion, on state and federal issues, we felt that the federal questions were very well placed for our clients here.
1: When the NCAA gets in court like this, what is their argument? I mean, is it, hey, we set the rule, this is the rule we want, or what do they try to argue?
2: Well, they go down a number of paths. The one thing that is kind of lost in all of this is that we did not challenge the rule. We did not challenge the 5-for-5 rule. We did not challenge the pre-existing waiver application rules. We challenged the application of those rules. And the challenge was based in that the way they applied those rules was a violation of the Sherman Act and the Antitrust Act. And it was also a breach of contract between the NCAA and these kids with the bylaws and the implementation of those bylaws, from the standpoint of the kids are relying on their interpretation and their consistent and fair interpretation and application of those laws. And that's what we attacked them on. Their position on it was that no, we didn't violate any antitrust laws, for example, that, you know, a kid has options. A kid can go to the pros if he wants to, if he doesn't want to stay in college. Well, that's absolutely true. But less in their own literature, they'll tell you that less than 1% of all athletes go professional as athletes. And so, you know, that's a little bit of a hollow argument on their part. Devin can get into more of the details with that, but that's basically where they're coming across.
4: Rocky, I would only add that a significant focus of the expert disputes in this case was the NCAA's position from its expert that following changes in compensation rules, particularly post-House settlement, that the traditional, now traditional, position that the NCAA is subject to antitrust regulation must have changed, or at least that it must be proven that it hasn't changed. And it's a subtle argument, but we did have an antitrust economist that provided a very thorough analysis with updated data and information and provided, I think, very convincing testimony to the court to show that in reality, nothing has really changed with respect to the NCAA's exercise of monopsony power over this market. And I think that's what was ultimately convincing to Judge Bailey.
0: And guys, that's a significant path to take, because not every case that we've seen has taken that same approach. And if I'm reading this correctly, you guys interpret this for me, but Judge Bailey was pretty strong in this. This wasn't a ruling that says, all right, well, we're not quite sure here, but we're going to let him play till we figure this out. He was very strong in his ruling on this, yes?
4: Yeah, absolutely. And what stands out to me about this ruling in particular is just how thorough it was. You know, I printed it out. It's 66 pages long.
0: Right.
4: It wasn't giving short shrift to any of the arguments and gave, I think, a very thorough analysis of everything that these economists were presenting to the court for consideration.
6: Well, very good, guys. We appreciate your time. Congratulations on another victory here, and this is our annual visit with you. We need to like have a golf tournament around this, or at least a picnic or something when you know you guys make your annual appearance here on the Sports Line to explain all of this. And it's very good news. Again, congratulations, and thanks for your time.
2: All righty, thanks, guys.
5: Thank you.
6: All right, thank you very much, attorneys Rocky Gianola, Devin Stewart. Again, the four WVU athletes, Brennan Laurent, Javen Buchanan on the basketball side, Jason Chambers, defensive back for the football team, and WVU baseball left-handed reliever Ben McDougal from Bridgeport. They were plaintiffs. The hearing was held last week, and the ruling comes down today. And it's a preliminary injunction against the NCAA that allows those four athletes to compete in a fifth season of college athletics.
0: Yeah, and we can get into this coming up a little bit more, but that's a significant, significant win in the process right now. And sounds like a great job by these guys, excuse me, arguing this case, because again, it has some key nuances that other states' cases do not have. And yeah, if you start to read through that judgment there by Judge Bailey, he was not wishy-washy. It is very clear where he stands on that, and you hope that carries some weight as it moves now to the appellate court, which you know is coming.
6: As you pointed out, he called the system a mess. He pled in one part of the ruling, pled for Congress to get involved and develop the uniform framework across college athletics instead of leaving this up to individual courts. And again, we've talked many times, the NCAA blew this. I mean, Grant, right, instead of fighting this, the 2022 athletes, if they would have been granted that fifth year of eligibility, none of this happens.
0: It certainly seems like that would have been an easier course of action. He also went further, guys. He took the one argument that it destabilizes rosters and just said there's no evidence that that exists. And in this particular case, all four of the athletes that testified pointed out that they had roster spots there. They didn't take it from somebody else, and it was available. So, yeah, this was a significant win, not just in the outcome of the case, but I think the process that Judge Bailey went through after hearing Devin and Rocky's arguments that ruled in favor of these athletes.
6: 304 Talk, 304, your thoughts on it. Now we're going to talk Iowa State football coming up in our next section. We'll have a short segment. We'll take a break, and we'll get into the Cyclones with John Walters. That's all coming up. We're underway on the Sports Line on this Wednesday. Of course, football season is back. 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
26: CityNet statewide sports line for Wednesday. Thanks for joining us. We'll get to the text here in a bit. 304 Talk 304. Kyle Wiggs, Greg Hunter. Brad Howe with you as we approach game day again, West Virginia at Iowa State coming up on Saturday. With us now, John Walters. He's the play-by-play voice of Iowa State University. And John, good evening to you.
27: Good evening. How are you?
26: We're doing great. Thanks for coming on. We appreciate it. And let's jump into the Cyclones here. Okay, so your coach leaves and takes a bunch of players to Penn State, and you get a replacement. And we've talked about continuity with these coaches, and we saw it with Oklahoma State, not only a new coach, but he brought several players with him. What's the situation there at Iowa State in terms of staff and the number of players that came along with Coach Rogers?
27: Well, a lot of people did come with him from Washington State, almost all of them on the defensive side of the ball. Didn't bring any offensive staff with him. Brought four members of his defensive staff with him. And then offensively, just two players from Washington State came to Iowa State offensively, but 13 defensive players came with him. So the defense is a little bit ahead of the offense, I think, partially because of that, you know, just because the continuity with the coaching staff and so many guys that had played in this system a year ago. But the offense is coming along too, but it's more of a work in progress because it was all new on that side of the ball. So, yeah, I think a lot of people looked at Iowa State and said, hey, 83 new players, they're going to be the worst team in the league. And I guess we'll find out over time, but it doesn't feel to me like this is the worst team in the league. And they've played well. Obviously, Utah is really, really impressive and got a good win over Iowa State a week ago, but in all, I've really been pleased with Jimmy Rogers and what he's done and how he's gotten this program to the point where you feel like the program itself is healthy. It's not going to take some major jump off a cliff like a lot of people probably thought when Matt Campbell left. And Matt was the best coach in Iowa State history, 10 years of great success. And so I think a lot of people feared that, you know, when you lose him, you're done. I don't think that'll be the case. I think Iowa State football is still going to be a factor in the Big 12 Conference, a big factor, and I think Jimmy Rogers was a great, great hire by Jamie Pollard.
1: I know, John, that Jimmy has a lot of, you know, accolades coming in, going back to his time at San Diego State, which was one of the best FCS programs in the country. And it looks like stylistically he's a guy who leans on good defense and running attack. Is that fair, and is that what he wants for Iowa State to be?
27: Yeah, you know, I think that's accurate. You know, when you think about not only Jimmy, who in his, you know, he spent a lot of years at South Dakota State. He was an Arizona native, went to South Dakota State, played there, had success as a player, was an assistant coach for many, many years, and then became the head coach. And when he did, he won the national championship, went 15-0 his first year, then went back to the national championship game his second year. And for South Dakota State, the mountain they had to climb to be the most the national champion FCS team was to get past North Dakota State. That was kind of always the thing in the way. And North Dakota State, a big part of their program was Tyler Roll, who's Iowa State's offensive coordinator. So I think, getting back to your question, when you have two guys that have kind of been built around, hey, how do you win championships in the upper Midwest? You do it by running the football and stopping the run, and you do it maybe in a little bit more of an old-school type of way with a fullback and, you know, win some slobber knockers and win some games 13-10. And I think that's kind of the mentality of both those guys. And so it's complementary football. It is the defense and the special teams that have to play great. And then the offense, I think, can come along as time goes and is coming along, but it's a little bit slower in happening. But I think that is the mentality, you know, be able to grind out wins no matter what the weather is, because it's going to get cold up here. It's going to get nasty in November. Be a team that's built for that. And so I think that's a lot of the philosophy that Jimmy Rogers and Tyler Roll have with this football team.
0: John, let's stay on that offensive side of the ball and talk about a couple of the playmakers there. You mentioned the ability to run the ball. Aiden Flores has been outstanding, top 25 in nationally in rushing yards. He's averaging nearly 8 yards per carry. And then quarterback Jalen Rayner, that arrives from Arkansas State, also can take off and run it very good with his legs. I know he's still trying to find some consistency in the pass game. But what have you seen from those two particular in this offense? When it gets going, what has it been that's got it going, particularly there in the second half against Utah with that big comeback?
27: Yeah, I think it's Flores, a guy that doesn't need a lot of space to really create a big play. We've seen that with his ability as a punt returner. He was an All Big 12 punt returner a year ago, but he was stuck behind Carson Hansen and Abu Sama. When he did get his opportunities as a running back, he had, I think, only 4 carries, but he averaged 14 yards a carry last year. And so he did well with his opportunities, and this year he's the guy. And I really like the way he approaches the game. He is a guy that has great vision, but doesn't take a lot of negative plays either. Even though he's a shiftier back and he's a guy that's trying to hit the home run, he'll take what's there, too, when necessary. And so he's a guy that you have to account for. We saw him catch 5 passes a week ago. I think that, going forward, has to continue to be a big part of Iowa State's offense. And giving Jalen Rayner some of those easier throws will increase his percentage. I think with Jalen, his value to the football team, more than just stats, is his calm presence.

0: that he brings to the huddle. He's a guy that's in his fourth year as a starter. He's been there, done that. And when you're talking about an offense that has entirely new pieces all over the place, it's really reassuring to have a quarterback that has command of that huddle, and Jalen definitely does. He was a guy that at Arkansas State completed about 66% of his passes, has yet to get to that at Iowa State. But they played a completely different offense there. They played more of a spread, and, you know, he was in the shotgun all the time. And here, is, as I mentioned earlier, it's more of a pro-style offense, play action, under center more often, still shotgun sometimes. But I think as he continues to grow comfortable in this offense, his numbers will continue to get better and better. And as he gets a chemistry with the wide receivers, because they're all new too, and so he's trying to kind of figure out who's my go-to guy in situations, and those guys are coming along too, but it's not an overnight success. It needs to be a work in progress, and it needs to, keyword has to be progress. It has to keep being making progress. And I'm seeing signs of that for sure, but I think Jalen is a guy that kind of calms everybody down, and that's his value to this football team right now.
1: John, it seems like the defense has kept this team in games, you know, with the exception of the first half against Utah, and the coach lamented this week all the missed tackles and allowed Utah to kind of break that game open early. But again, there seemed to be a number of veteran players that were actually retained by this coaching staff from last year. A lot of familiar names on this defense, and then they brought their guys with them from Washington State, like you said. How would you characterize the defensive play, and have they kind of overachieved so far?
0: Well, I think it's something they kind of knew had to be their bread and butter. When you bring that many defensive coaches with you, when you bring that many defensive players with you, and as you mentioned, I think accurately, even though guys like Drew Sergis and Zamir Hawk and Carson Willick are not officially returning starters because they didn't start enough games in the past, they have started some games in the past. Iowa State's listed with zero returning starters, and that's accurate. But there are guys that had experience within John Haycock's defense that are now transitioning into Jesse Bobbitt's defense. And I think it's a completely different defense. You know, when we saw Coach Haycock, and he had a lot of success for a lot of years with that three-man front. But now Iowa State's gone to a four-man front. They're more of an attacking defense. They want to get downhill and create negative plays and get teams behind the chains. That's a huge challenge this week because of the dynamic combination of Hawkins and Cook, and you know they're going to have to be super assignment sound. The one thing that might help them a little bit, even though it's not completely the same thing, but Utah had a wide open offense a week ago, had an offense with a ton of option game in it. I think Jimmy Rogers referred to it as the triple option on steroids. They do so many things with the two quarterbacks they put on the field together, and it's dynamic. And Iowa State had problems with it, especially in the first half. But West Virginia, even though it's not quite as crazy, it's still a very good offense that, you know, is going to be able to beat you with zone read. The quarterback can beat you with his speed. The running back can beat you with his downhill running style. And so you just have to be a super assignment sound, and I think that's the challenge for Iowa State this week. But I think the defense has played well. They did not tackle well last week. That's an area they have to get better this week, and they know it. And it's been addressed this week, but that's hard to do against West Virginia's zone read offense.
2: John, on the offensive side for the Cyclones, while they have some certainly old-school philosophy in terms of running, wanting to run the football, Mountaineer coaches were talking, they do it out of a new-school look. I mean, there's shifts, motions, trades. They'll bring in, you know, three new offensive linemen at a time. Sort of explain some of the philosophy of what they do that's so unique offensively.
0: Yeah, it's a great question. I think they... I've been impressed with how cleanly they've been able to run the operation of the offense. Even if the offense hasn't always had success, they haven't had a lot of pre-snap penalties. And as you mentioned, heck, there was a time in the opener against SEMO that Iowa State had nine offensive linemen on the field and a quarterback and a running back. That's what they put out there. And so, but it's not uncommon, 10, 12, 15 plays a game for them to have at least six, maybe seven offensive linemen on the field at one time. So they are running guys in and out. They are doing a lot of different things, moving people around, shifting in with fullbacks, tight ends. and just trying to keep defenses off balance. It's had mixed results, but it has been a clean operation, and I think that part's impressive. And, you know, hopefully over time, that's something that will continue to produce the results they're looking for. They're looking for that consistency in the pass game, and that's lacking. They have been pretty consistent in the run game. I mean, they've rushed for over 100 yards in every game, which may not sound like a lot, but, you know, if you can get 120, 150 yards rushing, you at least keep defenses honest. And then if you can throw off of that, especially off play action, I think that's when Iowa State can have the most success downfield. So I think that consistency in the passing game is what they're really searching for, and they're hoping to find some of that this week.
3: Before you came on, John, we were talking about court cases, as we seemingly do every night in this world now. And West Virginia just got a big victory today, clearing the way for two of its players on the basketball side of things, one, Brennan Laurent, to return to this roster. Iowa State got similar good news for its program this week with Taman Lipsey returning. Not good for the rest of the league, but certainly good for Cyclones and Cyclone fans with Lipsey coming back. Give us a quick overview of basketball here before we get you out of here.
0: Yeah, I still fall into the I'll believe it when I see it camp. I mean, I know Taman is here and he's practicing, getting ready for the season. It would be awesome if he's able to play, but I also, you know, you're exactly right. The courtroom is where everything is decided these days, and I have a feeling we're not quite done with that yet. So we'll still hold our breath on whether or not he's able to go, but especially with Killian Torrey getting hurt, probably out until January, who's such a great defensive guard. Getting Taman back would be a huge shot in the arm for Iowa State. They're already going to have a very good defensive backcourt because Jaquan Johnson, the transfer from Bradley, was the defensive player of the year in the Missouri Valley Conference. He's really a pest back there defensively. We know what Torre can do when he gets back. Lipsey is a tremendous defensive player. And then Jamarion Bateman's a very good defensive player. And Leon Bond, a guy they added from UNI, is another good defensive player on the perimeter. So I think this could be the best perimeter defense that TJ has had, and that's saying something because his defense has been pretty good, but the ability to create turnovers could be at an all-time high if all those pieces are in place, and that remains to be seen. But losing Torrey was a big blow, but I think this Iowa State team is going to be really good. I think they'll be top 15 type good at the beginning of the season and hopefully, you know, top 10 type good as the season goes on, but they're going to have a real strength on the defensive side of the ball. And kind of like the football team, the defense has to be the thing that kind of carries the load until the offense can come along. Because you lost a great offensive player in Milan Momcilovic, who ends up, you know, down at Kentucky. So, and Joshua Jefferson's in the NBA with the Brooklyn Nets. So you've lost some pieces there for sure offensively. So I think, like football, it'll be defense first, and then hopefully the offense comes along.
1: John, real quick, atmosphere Saturday. I think I saw 52,000 in the box score against Utah. Does the way Iowa State played in the second half help that? And is the 11 a.m. thing a big deal there locally?
3: And, John, is the rain gone? You've had way too much rain out there. Are you going to keep it dry this week?
0: Yeah, it's raining right now. We had one sunny day yesterday, and I was really tired of the sun, so I was happy to see the rain return today. But, no, it's just crazy the amount of rain we've gotten in September. It's so unusual for the state to get this much rain in September. But I think it's like 14 inches of rain we've had this month. And, you know, the field as a result is pretty choppy. It's pretty beat up. And I think the field will be a factor, although the forecast for Saturday looks fantastic. You know, right around 70 degrees, sunny. At 11 a.m. it might be a little cooler than that. But it'd be great football weather. And the weather will be great, I think. I'm keeping my fingers crossed on that one. But the field might be a little bit sloppy just because of the beating it's taken with all this rain and having four home games in September. So we'll have to see. I'm sure both teams will be slipping a little bit, but that's just a result of the weather that we've been unable to control.
1: Right. All right, John, we appreciate your time. Great information, as usual, and have a good call on Saturday.
0: Thanks for having me, guys. Appreciate it.
1: Thanks very much. John Walters there, play-by-play voice at Iowa State.
3: The field conditions there, don't overlook that. No, it was tough sledding last week, and you get West Virginia there that's so dependent upon the run and cuts. That's something to keep an eye on.
1: That favors the home team, I would think. We'll take a break and check the text line. This is the CityNet statewide sports line. We're inside the Health Plan studios since 1979. 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From humble beginnings, they've grown alongside West Virginia becoming a part of its fabric. For over four decades, they've been here through thick and thin, supporting local families and businesses, proudly serving West Virginia for over 40 years, the health plan.
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11: Busy first hour on the Sports Line. Got Brad here for a couple of minutes, and obviously this is gigantic for the basketball team, the eligibility of these two individuals.
12: It is. You know, guys, it goes from a position, if you were to not have either of these, Buchanan and Brennan Laurie, and I think you're still a really talented basketball team, but you would have a hole there at the four spot. Instead, that turns into a position of strength. Both of these guys, in essence, playing the same position. And that's not to say they won't move around and can play together at times. You'll see Bilo move over to the five at times if a team tries to go small against West Virginia. So there's some versatility with you, right? But they're both really power fours at their heart, and it adds significant depth. And obviously, as we mentioned when he came back, getting a guy of Bilo's caliber that late in the cycle has a great free agent acquisition pickup there. It was a wonderful roster move, and then this is obviously a great step forward.
11: Yeah, and experience with both of these guys and the ability to score. They both get potentially double figure scores.
12: It's a great point, Kyle. Both have played a lot of basketball, yeah. And Bilo specifically in this system, Javen comes in and gives you a little different skill set than these others. So both huge additions here.
13: Bilo played cornerback when he was a youngster in Florida,
12: probably a little
13: on the
12: too
13: football
12: tall
13: side.
12: Now for that.
13: I don't care. You need some help in the secondary. Maybe you slide him over for a little bit.
11: Greg, help's coming.
13: Yeah.
11: Help's
13: You're
11: coming.
13: Right.
12: Jason Chambers is available right now.
13: He's coming. Ja'Cory Thomas. So, you know, both I would certainly expect to be there this coming weekend at Iowa State. How much either can play? I don't know. I would think Chambers is much more ready just because he's practiced longer, was part of the team last year. But you need help. Okay, maybe it won't be below on the football side.
11: Very good. Well, great news. And again, there is a story at WVMetroNews.com concerning the ruling that came down today. The four WVU athletes granted their eligibility for a fifth year. We'll take a break. We've got a busy hour coming up in hour two as well. Isaac Shear of the WVU men's soccer team will join us. We've got some cuts with Dan Stratford as well, and we didn't get into any of the Zach Alley cuts, so we'll digest a few of those as well. We'll continue on. We'll wrap up hour one of the Sports Line after this.
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11: Haven't even mentioned the baseball playoffs yet. Incredibly dramatic game. Philadelphia stays alive, beats Atlanta, and the Phillies did it. Coach Hunter with the long ball. Braves are up 3-1 in the eighth, and the Phillies get back-to-back home runs from Schwarber and Harper off a lefty, Dylan Lee, and then Alec Bohm puts them ahead with a home run in the 10th inning. So 4-3, Philadelphia beats Atlanta, and that series is tied.
12: Stays alive for one more, right? No, a deciding game.
11: Yep, deciding,
12: the ultimate.
11: Yep, deciding game
12: three
11: tomorrow.
12: May not be a deciding game between the White Sox and the Astros.
11: No. Well, that Phillies-Braves series, that's been the only series that's been any good so far. And Chicago, the White Sox lead Houston 4-1. That's early, though. They're trying to close that one out.
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13: He calls calls it an unbelievable story. I'm Lisa Lucera, Fox News. President Trump says he spoke by phone with Israeli Prime Minister Benjamin Netanyahu following an apparent attempt at hijacking of a Fly Dubai jet that was bound for Tel Aviv. The co-pilot repeatedly stabbed the pilot.
14: It seems as though the co-pilot was perhaps a terrorist or perhaps a whack job.
13: Passengers were able to break into the cockpit when the pilot hit a switch with his foot and an Israeli plumber subdued the co-pilot.
14: Having never flown a plane, he took the stick, lifted it up, and leveled out the plane before it crashed.
13: The plane landed safely in Saudi Arabia. The passengers were flown to Tel Aviv later on. The co-pilot is in custody in Saudi Arabia. Fly Dubai has suspended all flights to Israel while an investigation is conducted. And on arrest near a U.S.-run base in England, President Trump says information will come to light soon on why the suspects were released.
14: The U.K. did release a number of people that we caught wanting to blow up a base. We caught them early. And I'm trying to figure out if that's for real, that they actually did it. Maybe they did it for a reason.
13: UK Prime Minister Andy Burnham said earlier today there are strong indications Iran played a role in the incident. Five British men in their 20s were arrested near RAF Fairford Saturday night after a farmer reported seeing them acted suspiciously near the base. South Korea is set to invest about $54 billion in a project to export natural gas from Alaska. The proposal has long been backed by Republican Alaska Senator Dan Sullivan, who's running for re-election in a competitive race. On Wall Street, the major indexes ended the day mixed. The Dow minus 443, the Nasdaq up 63, the S&P off 19. The price of Brent crude, the international standard, closed above $103 a barrel. 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
13: Federal immigration judge clears the way for the deportation of a Wisconsin mosque leader, citing foreign policy and national security concerns.
18: Salah Sarsour, who holds a U.S. green card, can be deported. That decision from an immigration judge here in Chicago, who cites Sarsour's past convictions decades ago for attacks on Israeli soldiers. The Department of Homeland Security has referred to the Milwaukee mosque leader as a terrorist who lied on his green card application. Sarsour denies the claim, saying he was tortured into confessions. He's also been outspoken in support of Palestinians, which he calls free speech. Sarsour was arrested by ICE agents earlier this year before a federal judge ordered his release. He plans to appeal the latest decision. In Chicago, Jeff Manasso, Fox News.
13: An artificial intelligence creator being sued over a hacking incident.
19: A California nonprofit is suing OpenAI, attempting to hold OpenAI legally responsible for the actions of its agents. An OpenAI agent breached another tech company, Hugging Face, over the summer. Wired says the group Legal Advocates for Safe Science and Technology is accusing OpenAI of violating California law, specifically California's Comprehensive Computer Data Access and Fraud Act. The suit doesn't seek financial damages. Instead, it asks the court for relief so OpenAI would be barred from developing AI agents that can autonomously hack other entities. Janico Sola, Fox News.
13: Inflation slowed a bit last month as Americans ramped up their spending. The Commerce Department says consumer prices rose 3.4% in August compared with a year earlier, below the 3.7% economists had forecast. Excluding the volatile energy and food categories, inflation also came in lower than expectations, rising 3% in August from a year ago.
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1: Sportsline rolling along, 6 o'clock hour. Kyle Wiggs, Greg Hunter with you, and many things to do here in this second hour of the show. Isaac Scheer of the WVU men's soccer team is going to join us here in just a couple of minutes. And the Mountaineer men's soccer team coming off the 1-1 draw at Marshall and hosting the team number one in the RPI, South Carolina, coming up on Saturday night. So the Mountaineer football team is on the road. They play at noon, so the game will be well over. And if you're looking for a WVU athletic event on campus, may we suggest WVU men's soccer against South Carolina Saturday night. I'm Kyle Wiggs. Greg Hunter is here.
2: Hi, Kyle. Yeah. Boy, I mean, what a matchup that will be Saturday night. Number one team in the country coming into Dick DeLess Soccer Stadium in South Carolina. And West Virginia obviously has huge aspirations in the pitch itself.
1: Yeah, absolutely. So Isaac Scheer will join us, and WVU defensive coordinator Zach Alley would get to some of his cuts as we move along in the show. We heard from the attorneys early on in the show. If you missed that portion of the show, we encourage you to go back and listen to the podcast as soon as it's posted when we're finished. Rocky Gianola and Devin Stewart, so the two basketball players, are now eligible pending appeal by the NCAA. Brennett Laureate, Javen Buchanan, of course, Ben McDougal, left-handed pitcher, will be eligible to pitch for the Mountaineers. But Greg, considering West Virginia's situation in the defensive backfield, they're getting a big, big boost by a couple of players perhaps this week that could perhaps play in the Iowa State game?
2: Yeah, I think the odds are both probably play, and I've gotten no confirmation on that, but you would think so. Jason Chambers, obviously start with him because he's the latest to get his eligibility. That just happening today with Judge Bailey's ruling. But he started all 12 games for West Virginia at cornerback last year, had an interception, 47, I think it was, tackles, and certainly was a significant factor at the cornerback position. And because he played last year, because he's been practicing really since preseason, you know, he should be up to speed. The only thing he hasn't done yet through the first four games is play in a game. So whether he starts, whether he rotates in, it's very easy to see him being very much part of West Virginia's cornerback situation for Chambers. And Ja'Cory Thomas, a little bit different. He just started practicing, you know, a couple of weeks ago. He is a transfer from Georgia, a safety. He'll play one of the two deep safety spots for West Virginia, the boundary or the field safety. But again, positions of need for more talent, more experience for the Mountaineers. And he's a guy who spent 4 years at Georgia, played 47 games, I think it was, started 8 games last year for the Bulldogs. And so he's played at a very high level himself. And now he comes in because he's newer to the system. Mm-hmm. It's easier to see that it may take him a little bit longer, but I mean, he's played SEC football. So, you know, once he figures up the terminology and some of the stylistic things, you could see him being a very much a part of it, whether that's this week or in the near future. But we'll keep an eye on both those guys as, you know, the Iowa State game gets rolling along and see how much, if any, action they get. But obviously in a secondary that's had struggles, adding two pieces that have played a lot of collegiate football, it certainly doesn't hurt you, and hopefully will help in an area that needs some help.
1: We'll talk a little bit more Mountaineer football as we move along here in the 6 o'clock hour, but joining us now is a member of the WVU men's soccer team. Midfielder Isaac Scheer is with us, and Isaac, good evening to you. How are you?
3: Good evening. I'm doing good. How are you guys?
1: We're doing great. Thanks for joining us, and I know there's usually a 24-hour rule in effect in terms of talking about past games. coaches implement that. But we've got to ask you about the Marshall game from Sunday night, the 1-1 draw, the atmosphere there, just an incredible game. What did you and your team take out of that game, the 1-1 tie?
3: Yeah, so I think, as you mentioned, the atmosphere, going to Marshall is always an incredible opportunity. You know, they have some of the, I wouldn't say the best fans, but the loudest fans, and they get a lot of them. So it was definitely a new opportunity for a lot of our guys. And, yeah, I think that we battled. We definitely gave it our all. And I think we go into every game expecting to win. So we definitely wanted to win that game, but leaving there with a draw isn't the worst thing in the world.
2: So since you guys lost your opener at Charlotte, which probably stung for you a little bit because you're a native of Charlotte, so you probably didn't like going home and losing that one. But since you guys lost that one, you haven't lost another game. Couple of ties, what, five victories in that time. What's the difference? It just first game just didn't go well, and you've gotten it turned around since. What's been the difference from day one?
3: Yeah, I think that first game was definitely somewhat of a wake-up call and just a huge lesson for us. And I think since then, we've built on – I think almost every game we've gotten a little bit better, and it showed in our performances. So, yeah, we've been a different team since that game. And, yeah, wish we could have had that one back, but it definitely is a good learning experience.
1: And Isaac, injuries played a part early in the season, too. Is that kind of leveled off? Or are you guys back to close to full strength?
3: Yeah, I would definitely say we've had a few guys coming back. Definitely a few that are still yet to make that comeback, but they're returning to health, and they'll be back very soon, so I never want to blame the injuries, but we definitely got some guys who are coming back into health.
2: Well, you guys have continued to elevate your play, and now the number one ranked team in the country coming to Dick DeLess Soccer Stadium in South Carolina. First of all, what kind of challenge are the Gamecocks? Again, you being a Charlotte guy, you're, what, hour and a half or so from Columbia, so you probably know this part of things fairly well. What's this one going to be like Saturday night?
3: Yeah, I mean, they're obviously a great team. You can't be number one without being a great team. They're big, physical, and, yeah, it'll obviously be a challenge, but I think the group's very confident. I think we've seen what we're capable of in the past month or so, and we're extremely confident that, especially at home, no team comes to the less and wins or even gets any type of results. So we're extremely confident.
1: Yeah, coaches talk about opportunities, and this is a gigantic opportunity, isn't it?
3: Mm-hmm. Yeah, it is. I've personally never played the number one in my college career, so I know I'm excited for it for sure.
2: How are you different over the course of that career? You're a junior now. You spent your entire time at West Virginia. We know the transfer portal brings kids in and out, but you've stayed. How have you developed over that time?
3: Yeah, I mean, I think there's a big learning curve coming in. Obviously, I had some success my freshman year, but I've really grown as a person. I think leadership is a big one, so I've learned to step into a leadership role as the captain now. And then also just there's little intricacies of playing college soccer, which is a little more of a grown man's game, that you pick up as you go on. So I think I've made big steps since my freshman year.
1: And your approach offensively, you led the team in assists last year, three assists so far this year. I know you've scored some goals, I believe three each of your freshman and sophomore year. But in terms of kind of setting up your teammates, setting the table for them, talk about that mentality.
3: Yeah, I think since I've been young, I've always been somewhat of a pass-first player. I think passing is my strength, and it, like, I love to do it. I love a great pass or a great assist as much as a goal. But, yeah, definitely looking to get on that score sheet soon as well, though.
2: You're a midfielder. So explain to me the role of a midfielder.
3: Yeah, so a midfielder almost helps to tie the whole game together and keep it ticking, especially in attacking mid. Like, you're supposed to be the player to create those chances for the attackers, set them up, and just almost create that moment for your team. As well as on the defensive side, you got to you're in the middle of all the action, so you got to get around and get stuck in.
1: Mm-hmm. And you've had six different goal scorers on this team. I don't know if you know this, but the athletes that come on this program generally have great success their next outing.
2: Yeah,
1: so
2: it's up to you.
1: That goal might be coming for you on Saturday night. But again, you've had six different players this year score goals. So talk about that balance and the approach this team has offensively.
3: Yeah, I mean, I think it's super important to have a well-balanced team because the state we're at right now, we can have one of our guys be off in a game, which is going to happen, and it's always a next-man-up mentality. So I think having that balance in the attack has been really good for us this year. And, I think it shows in the power of our depth. We make subs, and we don't drop the level at all, and we got subs making a difference as well.
2: So Coach Stradford has had great success at West Virginia in his time here. What's the goal of this year's team? Each one's a little bit different. Do you have a team-wide goal, or what do you think this team can achieve?
3: Yeah. So we set team-wide goals every year, but I think, as you said, we've had a lot of success, so our goals are lofty. Each year, it's to win a treble, which is the Sun Belt regular season tournament and the national championship, and obviously that last one is the biggest one, and we've never quite gotten there, but I think the belief of every guy on the team coming into the season is that, like, we're going to win the national championship this year, and anything short of it, I don't want to use the word failure, but would be some sort of disappointment.
1: Yeah, the goal's got to be to win it all. We're with Isaac Scheer, WVU men's soccer midfielder, and the Mountaineers host South Carolina coming up on Saturday. Isaac, you mentioned your role as a captain, and in this day and age, it really doesn't matter the sport, but guys come and go. I mean, the transfer portal is there, and players graduate, players leave in the portal, and conversely, new players come in. So what's your role there as a leader and a captain when new players come in? You bring them in and make them feel part of the family, right? What's that process like?
3: Yeah. So obviously the turnover is huge. I'd say both my two seasons here, we've probably turned over about half the team, and it's definitely a challenge at first. You know, you get a huge group of new guys, and I think just focusing on team chemistry is super important because they come in the spring, a lot of them, so you're focusing on having team cookouts, setting the standard in training and all that. And then, we also have this leadership group, which is a bigger group of us, that really focus on just maintaining the program's values because that's something that can be hard to come by in today's age with so much turnover. But I think the coaching staff and the players do a great job of maintaining the team's values.
2: So how has the Charlotte guy adjusted to Morgantown? I mean, you're not really that far from home. What's it, about mm-hmm. a six-hour drive, unless you get stuck in traffic about Lake Norman, and then it's a 20-hour drive. But sure. How have you adjusted?
3: Yeah, I've loved it. I'll say the first winter here was a little tough. I actually remember during recruiting, Coach Wrighty told me, like, oh, yeah, the weather's not that different to Charlotte, mate. And I was like, oh, bet. Like, I love Charlotte weather, but that was a big difference. But the Morgantown community is awesome, man. It's my favorite part about the school. The community just takes you in and shows you so much love and support. And, yeah, I love everything about this school.
1: Yeah, Greg, how many times have we heard that story? You got a football player yeah. from South Florida, and the coaches tell him, it's not that much different.
2: Nah, it never snows in Morgantown. It never gets below zero.
1: Yeah, that's a classic line. Last thing for you, Isaac, in terms of preparing for this game, when does the scouting report go in? I mean, you've had since Sunday when you played, when you've got such a big opponent coming up, does the specific scouting report, is that kind of filtered in each day, or do you wait until mm-hmm. later in the week for that?
3: Yeah, so we have kind of a consistent method with that. We do, it'll be tomorrow, which is match day -2. We do the scouting report, and then the next day we do set pieces. But I will say as well, like, the coaches definitely have done their research going into the week. They tailor the sessions to what's going to work at South Carolina. So we've been, I'd say the work, especially for them, starts the instant the last game ends, and then, yeah, we tailor everything we do from the moment that game ends to the kickoff in South Carolina towards beating them.
2: That scouting report's always interesting to me, whatever the sport may be. What is it that you concentrate when you look at the opponent with your scouting report? What is it that the coaches tell you? I mean, this guy's better with his left foot than right. I don't know. What is it in soccer that's important in the scouting report?
3: So I would say a lot of it is team-based, so it's focused on formations and play style. So, like, maybe we'll change up how we want to press them based on their formation. And then normally they'll highlight a couple players, and they normally won't say, like, what footed they are, but maybe, okay, this guy's a really good player, here's his strength. Maybe pick a guy out and be like, oh, we think he's not such a great 1v1 defender. Like, we want to go at him or something like that.
1: Interesting. All right, well, very good. Again, we encourage Mountaineer fans. The football team's on the road, and the game's during the day, so watch the Mountaineers at Iowa State during the afternoon, and then come on out to Dick DeLess Soccer Stadium Saturday night, West Virginia against South Carolina, and that's a 7 o'clock kick, right?
3: Yes, sir. Phil DeLess is going to be a good one. If you want that crowd there, Phil DeLess.
1: Absolutely. Isaac, thanks. Good to get to know you a little bit, and best of luck on Saturday.
3: Thank you. Good to meet you guys.
1: Isaac Shear there from the WVU men's soccer team midfielder. And again, full week to prepare here. That Marshall game was Sunday night, 1-1 draw with Marshall, and now it's on to South Carolina, another huge conference challenge for the Mountaineers.
2: Yeah, and I'm sure that week off, or, you know, most 6 days off between games helps, because like all sports in the midseason, it can be a grind, and soccer can too. So I'm sure they could use a little bit of non-game action, though. It's not like they're sitting at home on the couch.
1: Right, exactly. All right, we'll get into some of the comments of WVU defensive coordinator Zach Alley as we move along here in the 6 o'clock hour on the Sports Line. Of course, football season is back. 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
1: 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CityNet Statewide Sports Line. Welcome back. Kyle Wiggs, Greg Hunter inside the Health Plan Studios. And Stu, what do you say, Coach? We do a segment with texts here. I know we teased Zach Alley. We'll get to that, but we've got texts back to the 5 o'clock hour. Texter says, on appeal, the entire Bailey decision may get overturned, ? Well, that's always a possibility.
2: Sure. Legal case could be a possibility, and especially if they get lumped all together with a lot of others. But talk about creating havoc, not just here, but everywhere. If all of those get lumped together, all these decisions, and then they get overturned. So we'll see. I think the lawyers feel really good that this is not only they won this time, but can win up all the appeals as well.
1: Texter says, it seems like the NCAA might be getting a bad rap. Isn't the case that the college presidents actually create the rules and the NCAA just enforces the rules?
2: True. I mean, yeah, in many, many areas. And I don't think the NCAA, I think if the NCAA could turn over the enforcement side to somebody else, they would be thrilled to do so. You talk to NCAA people, they feel they run championships and those type of things really well. That's what they're designed to do. The enforcement part, no one can do well. And that's a headache for all of them. So, yeah, but the presidents make the rules, and the NCAA tries to enforce them, but sometimes their enforcement avenues are a little wonky.
1: Non-sports related question. Texter asks, did I play specifically a part in the production of the new intro music? No, I did not. That's our production guy, John Thomas. He does all of that work, kind of independently, quite honestly.
2: John's good.
1: Yeah, he is really good. He does a lot of things, around the country, really. And, that was his choice for the production music. And this Texter says it's a great blues guitar riff used in many classic songs, but no, I wouldn't. I didn't have anything there. Apparently, somebody's put out there that there's a rumor that Ren Baker's talking to Oklahoma State. It's a rumor.
2: There's always an internet rumor that you just want to shake your head at. Now, I mean, I will say, Ren Baker, I mean, the Oklahoma State athletic director is believed to be on shaky ground, right? He's still employed, has not been fired. There are a lot of people, including Barry Trammell, who wonder if he'll be there long term. Ren Baker obviously has a lot of ties to Oklahoma, the state of Oklahoma, native there, and he's got his master's degree at Oklahoma State. So you can put some two and two together, but Ren Baker's turned down some really, really good jobs to remain at West Virginia in the time he's had here. Don't start putting the cart ahead of the horse.
1: Be careful where you get your rumors from. Texter says, a ruling in favor of the WVU athletes. Yay. My question is there any possibility that it could be reversed and knock West Virginia out of games that they win during the season, or can they be penalized somehow later during the season? Well, again, there is a possibility this could be overturned, but as part of this ruling from the judge, Bailey, he prevented the NCAA from enforcing the rule of restitution against the players. That means that the athletes themselves or West Virginia, the program, baseball, football, basketball, can be punished down the road. So that takes that out. That takes out the rule of restitution.
2: Yeah.
1: So the Mountaineers can't be penalized. The athletes cannot be penalized.
2: Yeah. So if at some point this does get overturned, which again, a lot of people don't think this will get overturned, but if it does get overturned, the NCAA can't go back and punish whomever, West Virginia or whoever else is using athletes that have played and all of a sudden get pulled back out.
1: Texter says, this is Scott, I know there's a lot of football left to play this year, but is this weekend a must win? I think a win would boost the team's confidence and give the fan base some hope for a good season. Well, I mean, it depends. Is it a must win? It's not a must win if your goal is to get to 6 or 7 wins and go to a bowl. You'd like to see them win. Is it a must win if you want to play in the Big 12 Conference Championship game? Yes. But is that the expectation? Or is the expectation for this team to show marked improvement from last year, increase the win total from last year, which they're 1 or 2 wins away from doing, and win enough to continue the season with a bowl? If that's the expectation, then no.
2: Yeah. I'm not certain I would say it's must win, but I do think it's a very important game in those regards, even just getting to 6 or 7. As you start to look down the path, I'm not certain with West Virginia having 3 wins now, you can find 3 other teams that match up, are tougher matchups than Iowa State, or at least victories that West Virginia can look at. If you can't get Iowa State, I'm not sure there are 3 others you can get. So I do think this is very important. Must, maybe one step too far, but it's way up there.
1: Yeah, you know, after this, you do have back-to-back home games, Arizona and Cincinnati. So, but yeah, absolutely, you want to win the game. As you said, it's a matchup. It's a good matchup.
2: Mm-hmm.
1: West Virginia needs to bounce back. They've got a lot to prove following that performance against Oklahoma State. All right, defensive coordinator Zach Alley will get into some of his comments to the media this week out front of the Iowa State game. This is the CityNet statewide sports line. 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
1: 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Sunday night, Detroit and Carolina. Following the Sports Line, all here on WHAO. Tomorrow night, coming up on the show, we are going to talk a lot of basketball. Mark Kellogg scheduled to join us. Mountaineer women's basketball coach in hour number two. In hour number one on Thursday, Johnny Estelle, Mountaineer men's basketball assistant, is scheduled to join us. And also Eugene Rapay, who's the Iowa State beat writer for the Des Moines Register. So we'll take another look inside the Cyclones and get his thoughts on this new coaching staff and the rebuilding job done by this group who came in to replace Matt Campbell. And as John pointed out, John Walters, earlier in the show tonight, you know, I think people expected this program to collapse when Matt Campbell left and took the quarterback, Rocco Becht, and many more aspects of this program to Penn State, but they haven't. I mean, they haven't.
2: No, they've been a lot more competitive than I think anybody from the outside, including myself, had thought. Because when you looked up, you go, okay, well, that's one relatively easy win, but they played pretty well. Like I said, had a real shot to beat Iowa on the road. We know Iowa is good this year. Came up just short in that game. Went toe-to-toe pretty good this past weekend against Utah, a top 15.
1: Fell behind early.
2: Yeah, but then came back. And you know what? From a long-term aspect, we'll see what happens this weekend. But I think that Iowa State's got another pretty good coach. It seems like Jimmy Rogers is a good young coach.
1: Young guy, not even 40 yet.
2: Yep, who's going to have that program going pretty well. And the scary part is I think Eric Morris at Oklahoma State's the same. So if they remain in position, I think those two programs have got coaches that are going to be pretty good in the long term. So we'll see. In Iowa State's favorite this weekend, but I still think this is definitely a game that is gettable for the Mountaineers. But this is not the easy one we projected in the summer.
1: WVU defensive coordinator Zach Alley will start with his thoughts. And again, the 24-hour look back kind of has expired, but the coach talked a little bit about the pressure or lack thereof the Mountaineers got on the Oklahoma State quarterback Drew Mestemaker Saturday.
19: Yeah, I mean, I thought through three games we've done a good job. Like I said, part of it yesterday was didn't think we did a good job of, getting to him based on what we were doing. And, the couple times we had an opportunity to hit him, he got the ball out, before we were there because somebody's wide open, down the field. So hard to generate pressure that way with, kind of the things we were getting at when that game.
20: How do you get your pass coverage better? You're four games in the season. It's not like, it's game one. So how do you improve that?
19: I think you simplify it for them. Keep them in some things they can match up and get going on. A lot of it's technique. We've got to work our technique better. I think some of them, it's not like the guy's wide open. We're getting beat in press man or, we take our eyes off our guy in man coverage and they run a wheel route. That's going to happen to you if you don't, strain to do your job with great eyes and great technique. And so I think that's the number one thing.
1: And again, matchups mean a lot, and this is a much better matchup for this Mountaineer defense this week.
2: Certainly seems that way on paper, right? Quarterback for Iowa State looks pretty good, but does not appear to be an NFL guy in any stretch like Drew Mestemaker. certainly appears to be. And, you know, I think this is a matchup that isn't as difficult for a West Virginia team whose obvious weakness to this point has been defending the pass, because I think Iowa State should be a huge team that can beat West Virginia vertically.
1: Coach Rich Rodriguez was asked about this, as was defensive coordinator Zach Alley, the second half struggles by the Mountaineer defense.
19: Yeah, we've probably got to play more guys. I think there's some, you get out there and guys are playing 81 snaps or whatever it is. You know, I know I'm not as good the first mile of my run versus the 15th mile of my run. And I think we've got to play and get more guys ready to play, which I think we will this week. And we've got to continue to strain to finish, to do what it takes to be successful the entire game and not just half of it.
20: Did Corey Thomas help you? As you watched him in practice, what's he do well?
19: Yeah, I think he can run, he can hit. I think he's obviously played in big time moments in front of lots of people, and that doesn't, he didn't shy away from that. So, I think he'll be ready to play this week. Obviously he hadn't been here too long, so getting him back ready to go, I think he's ready to go now.
1: All right, so a thought there towards the end of that about Ja'Cory Thomas, and he was asked more about that specific player.
2: Yeah, no, but again, when he starts out talking about, depth situation and issues there and trying to find some guys to rotate in so they're not playing players 80 snaps, certainly a Ja'Cory Thomas at one of your deep safeties and Jason Chambers at corner are two players that you can envision coming in and really helping in terms of that rotation and taking some snaps off the plates of some of the others.
1: What about this specific matchup, West Virginia's defense against the Iowa State offense?
19: Yeah, I think, the base things are probably the easiest. You're going to have to match up numbers. I mean, they'll mass sub like eight people. Three of them will be O-linemen coming out, and they'll put five O-linemen in the game and take a receiver out and a tight end out and give you, crazy things. I talked to him earlier that I'm sure we'll mess up a personnel from the booth one time. So it's like, all right, here's our four O-crap calls that we know we can play to anything, because it's like, you know what happens. They say 11-11. Oh, crap, it's 12. What are you going to? And so there's some of those things where I think, all right, we can play this and it may not be perfect, but you'll be okay.
0: With your communications, obviously number of backs, number of tight ends, but do you try to bring it to their attention? Hey, they brought in these three new offensive linemen, and these are the calls we've seen from them in those situations. Is there time?
19: Yeah, I think, you have a little bit of time to do that. They do a good job of mixing it up. I think on the season, they've had like 278 snaps. Of that, the same 11 people have been on the field three times. So, you've got a lot of variation in who's out there on the field every single snap. So, a little bit of it, I think there is some things you can pick up on, but, they don't always even play the same guys in the same five spots on the O-line.
1: So a lot of motion, a lot of shifting of personnel, including the linemen, right, in the middle of series.
2: Yeah, trading, shifting, all those type of things is going to be something. And for the Mountaineer players, the coaches can't call everything, right? So when in the middle of a lot of that, players have to recognize it. The players on the field have to communicate to the others on how to make the changes. Because, again, coach can make the original call, but after that, then it's up to the players not only to execute the call, but actually adjust it if it needs adjusted.
1: A little bit, he goes in depth here about the defensive game plan and kind of how you tailor it to a specific opponent.
19: Yeah, we go on tape and find what we think works, what we've seen from other teams and what you see, they don't like or they struggle with. It's something you try and emulate, week in and week out, I think there was some merit to it from what we saw on tape. But if you don't execute it, it doesn't matter.
1: And again, specifically the formation, defensive schemes that were used against Oklahoma State.
2: Yeah, they tried something different in terms of going dime, 95% of the time, but obviously didn't work, because it doesn't matter how many defensive backs you have back there, they still better be able to guard somebody. West Virginia didn't do a very good job of that.
1: The Iowa State quarterback, Jalen Rayner, he's at about 640, I don't have the stats in front of me, 640 yards passing, Five touchdowns, I believe. He is their second leading rusher, but he's turned it over. He had two interceptions against Utah, and I believe three he's thrown for the season. So compare Rainer, the Iowa State quarterback, to Deuce Bailey, the Coastal Carolina quarterback, who was had the ability to keep plays alive, move to keep plays alive. So the comparison here, Rainer to Deuce Bailey.
19: Yeah, very similar. That's we just compared him really to Deuce while we were in there. You know, very similar kind of. You know, he's probably a little bit more in the pocket presence wise. Like he'll stand in there and deliver the ball. You know, he's not a scramble first guy. You know, he wants to throw it first, and then he has the ability to scramble, which is maybe a little bit different. You know, he was in the first game. It was more like it ain't there. Take off running. He'll go through a progression. Hey, one's not there. He'll look at two. That's not there. Then, you know, he may start to run at that point. But I think they're slightly different just from how they process through the system. But once they get moving, they're pretty similar.
1: All right. So, legitimate comparison there?
2: Yeah. A bit of one. Now, again, Bailey and Coastal Carolina, West Virginia's issues there were the lack of containment, allowing Bailey to get outside the pocket, extend the play, and then make throws down the field. Bailey didn't really kill you running the football for positive yardage. He killed you by extending plays and throwing it. And doesn't sound like Rainer will do that to that regard. He's more of a pocket guy who can run, but do have some similarities.
1: All right. How about the Iowa State running backs? And they play Aiden Flores, the main guy, the leading rusher, and again, Jalen Rainer, their quarterback's the second leading rusher, but Cameron Petaway, who is about 190 pounds, similar in stature to Flora, he comes into the game, and WVU defensive coordinator Zach Alley talked about those Iowa State running backs.
19: And they play three of them guys, and they move them all over the field, and sometimes they're all in there together, you know. So I've been impressed with their running game. You know, that the tailbacks run hard. They try and they break tackles. They get downhill. The whole team. I mean, you can tell they're well coached. They're hard nosed. I mean, it's bloody your teeth in the A gap, you know, and then come back and do it again.
20: Thomas, real quick, hard to get a kid up to speed with the system since he's coming from a different place, even though he's a veteran of college football?
19: You know, I think the key was, and this is we've sat down the last couple days, we tried to translate, you know, hey, this is what this technique is. Is this something you did? Because most of the time, you know, it is something, especially in a spot like Georgia where they're going to play a lot of different coverage structures and things. So that helped him a lot, I think, in the last couple of days, just mirroring up like, oh, okay, this is just this to me. I always say it's like learning another language. You know, it's like speaking Spanish, speaking English. You're talking about the same thing. It's just getting the words right when you get there.
1: All right, so a lot of talk on Ja'Cory Thomas. Mm-hmm. In fact, the next cut is about Ja'Cory Thomas. So let's continue on here. More thoughts of the defensive coordinator on Ja'Cory Thomas.
19: Confident, fast, physical, you know, cares. I give him a lot of credit because, you know, he came in the middle of a locker room, you know, and it's very new in college. This has not never happened before. And I think the guys like him. You know, he's a good teammate, and he's funny and fun to be around, but he's about his business and those type of things. So, you know, I think that's been a positive because, you know, obviously there can be some upset feelings and things. And I think he's done a great job of just coming here and being willing to star in whatever role it looks like and work.
1: Well, that's interesting, isn't it? That's a good point that in college sports now you've got an acquisition, for lack of a better term,
2: yeah,
1: that comes in after the season starts.
2: Yeah. How often does anybody get dropped into a college locker room in late September, midway, you know, for him?

0: four games to decide, like, all right, who's played well, who hasn't played well. You know, what can they do? You know, it's different when you get under the lights, you know, when in practice, you know, you've got to execute and play. But then, all right, when it matters the most and you got to get that guy on the ground, you know, who are those guys that can do that the best at whatever position that looks like? So I just think right now we have more, you know, through a fourth of the, or a third of the season, we've got more, you know, data to tell us, like, okay, here's the guys we want to rely on. Maybe here's some guys that have played better the last couple, like, cause even though we weren't good overall, a couple guys played better on Saturday than they have the past couple weeks. And so you're trying to figure out, you know, how to put the best guys out there and have them be successful.
1: Young guys pushing for playing time, who maybe just have been practice guys, but you've been impressed with recently?
0: Yeah, you know, I think obviously, I mean, we've seen Matt being there a lot. Yindor Mack is a guy that's played. He's just growing up, you know, as you're getting more reps in games. Like, he's just, you know, he made a lot of freshman mistakes in game one, some more in game two, and less in game three, and less on Saturday, you know. And so as you earn confidence in how you play, you know, that's obviously something that's an important position, and we like where he's going.
2: All right, so a couple of young players there. Yeah.
3: Matt Sigg, obviously, at safety, you know, has played a lot of football for West Virginia since game one. And then Yindor Mack, a defensive tackle, whose time has come on more and more as the season's grown. Last two games, he's been really their top defensive tackle backup after, you know, your two starters. So he gets in there pretty quickly. But those are the true freshmen who've seen consistent rotational work on the defensive side of the football.
2: A couple more here. Tackling was an issue, and Zach Alley discussed that.
0: You know, we didn't set edges, so you were allowing guys to, you know, it's hard to tackle a guy running away from you. It's easier to tackle him when he's coming at you. So I think part of it was, you know, not forcing the ball to be in tight areas where the tackles are just generally easier. And then obviously the competition levels, you know, continue to go up as we get into conference play.
2: Yeah, so tackling was a bit of a problem in the Oklahoma State game. And one more here. A little bit hard on the linebackers.
3: Yeah. He's a linebacker coach, so he's going to give you his honest assessment, good or bad.
2: All right, so Zach Alley on West Virginia's linebacker play against Oklahoma State.
0: I mean, I thought we played horrible on Saturday, but I think, you know, there's some ability there. You know, Cam Torber played better on Saturday than he has all year, which earns you, you know, more opportunity. You know, we've got a chance at a big rotation there. We're going to look at some other guys. And I've seen a game like this where, you know, last week it was spread it out, 11, throw it in space. Like, this week's going to be like 13, 14 personnel. You're going to have more of those guys out there just as the nature of, you know, who you're playing.
2: So the thoughts there are some pretty comprehensive thoughts. Good breakdown there from the defensive coordinator.
3: Yeah, I mean, he's always very brutally honest at times about what he thinks of his guys, and obviously wasn't much positive to take out of Saturday's game. But they've had moments. Certainly, the week before we talked so highly of this defense.
2: Yeah, that's true.
3: It turned around, but a lot of it was matchup based, and it's not the same matchup this coming Saturday.
2: We will take a break, back with more on the CityNet Statewide Sports Line. We're inside the Health Plan Studios, and we're back right after this.
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5: Baseball playoffs, Houston trying to stay alive. They've closed the gap on the White Sox 4-3. The White Sox scored four on the top of the first. And that's a 4-3 ball game in the bottom of the fifth. Houston batting with two on. So if Chicago wins, the series is over. If Houston wins, then there's a game three tomorrow. We will have a game three between Philadelphia and Atlanta. Phillies came back off the Braves bullpen. Country Roads made an appearance in this game.
6: Oh, really?
5: Yeah. It was Drake Baldwin was batting, which I don't think he has any ties to West Virginia that I know. I think he played college ball at Missouri State. He's a Midwest guy. But anyway, he was at the plate for the Braves, and the organist started Country Roads and stopped. And then, of course, the crowd kept singing while the at-bat went on. So maybe that's just to be expected now. Maybe it's part of the national vernacular. Country Roads.
6: After. I'm looking him up. He went to actually my uncle's high school in Madison, Wisconsin.
5: Okay, well, he's a Midwest guy.
6: Yeah, I'm from Madison.
5: No ties to West Virginia,
6: no.
5: But when he was at the plate, they played Country Roads, and the crowd in Atlanta just kind of sang along. So
6: everybody knows the song, right?
5: Yeah, there's no doubt. It's a sing-along, I guess, one of the biggest in the country now. All right, Greg, great job tomorrow night. A lot of basketball talk. Mark Kellogg scheduled to join us. Mountaineer assistant Johnny Estelle. More Iowa State football talk as well. We hope you'll join us Thursday night on the Sports Line.
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8: Passengers hailed as heroes. I'm Lisa Lacerra, Fox News. After the co-pilot of a Fly Dubai flight from the UAE to Israel repeatedly stabbed the pilot in what authorities say was an attempt to crash the plane.
9: The captain was seriously injured but managed to click open the cockpit door. Other flight crew and passengers then jumped into action, with two other pilots eventually landing the plane. According to flight radar, the Boeing 737 MAX 8 plane dropped from 33,000 feet to 17,000 in about a minute before circling near the Jordanian border and landing safely in Saudi Arabia.
8: Fox's Jeff Paul in Tel Aviv. President Trump says he spoke by phone with Israeli Prime Minister Benjamin Netanyahu about the incident, and Netanyahu told him that a plumber was the first one to burst into the cockpit.

0: And this plumber, never having flown a plane, had the sense to lift a stick. Who would it? And you know, it's not like planes are different today. He used to have a little steering wheel. Today, they fly differently.
1: The co-pilot remains in custody in Saudi Arabia. The passengers were taken to Israel on a later flight. Fly Dubai has suspended all flights to Israel while it conducts an investigation. The Pentagon says the personal information of nearly 3 million current and former members of the military has been exposed. A Pentagon official says hackers got information like social security numbers and employment information, and they say people who were impacted are being notified by mail and a credit monitoring service has been put in place. War Secretary Pete Hegseth has confirmed the military will cut 20% of his generals and admirals as he delivered what he's calling his State of the Force address.
2: I call it accountability and long overdue.
1: Hegseth made the announcement in his speech to junior officers and enlisted officers at the Marine Corps base in Quantico, Virginia. 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
1: With just over a month until the midterms, finger-pointing in the Senate as it fails to pass two bills. One would have blocked congressional stock trading. The other would encourage states to require tech companies to cover all data center electricity costs.
6: Senators were three votes shy of advancing the Ratepayer Protection Act, which would have required states to consider rules that require tech companies to pay for their own electricity costs. Connecticut Democratic Senator Richard Blumenthal voted against it.
7: It is a sham, a charade, because it has no enforcement. It's meaningless. It tells the states, in effect, to do what you already are doing.
6: Another bill to ban lawmakers and their spouses from trading public stocks failed as well. Democrats called that toothless too, but voted against it because elements of the plan to require voter ID, the SAVE Act, were attached to that bill. Jessica Rosenthal, Fox News.
1: A woman from Orlando, Florida, has pled not guilty to attempted murder after authorities say she fired a rifle at the California home of Rihanna and ASAP Rocky in March. Authorities say Ivana Lizette Ortiz drove from Orlando to the couple's home in the Beverly Hills area and fired at least 20 rounds. GLP-1 users who were afraid of needles may like some new findings.
8: Novo Nordisk released data from a study showing patients who switched from weight loss injections to its daily Wegovy pill continue to lose weight. The data collected through the Roe Telepath platform for the Octane study involved some 200 participants and showed those who switched to the once daily oral semaglutide lost an average of 4.1% of their body weight over 3 months. The average reduction, 8.8 pounds, based on an average starting weight of nearly 222 pounds. Semaglutide is the active ingredient in Wegovy as well as Ozempic. The findings were presented in Milan, Italy, at a meeting of the European Association for the Study of Diabetes.
1: Foxes.
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11: Hey, good evening across this great state of West Virginia. Welcome in. High School Sports Line, a Wednesday night, September the 30th, final day of the month of September. Good evening, Joe.
12: Good evening. We've had a little bit of an issue that was resolved with about 2 seconds before tossed us here.
11: The issue was what?
13: Well, on time.
11: Wait a minute. Hang on a second. Good evening, David.
13: Good evening.
11: Now,
13: it was my
11: what
13: issue.
11: Was the issue?
13: Well,
11: what
13: I went
11: was the
13: to
11: issue?
13: Put I went to put my earbuds in, and my right earbud, the little silicone cap thingy wasn't on there, and I was afraid I was going to have a punctured eardrum if I put my earbud in without the silicone, and then we found it.
11: David.
13: Yes.
11: Don't you know that we would postpone the start of the show?
13: Joe said that's exactly
11: what he said. See? There you go.
13: And then
11: Joe and I are on the same wavelength here.
13: And then I thought maybe I would just like turn off all my equipment, but it wasn't 7:20 in the evening yet.
11: Okay, Joe, get rid of Dave. We don't need him anymore. He's had enough. Gentlemen, is it what's the weather like in Morgantown?
13: Nice.
12: Not bad.
13: Nice.
12: No complaints.
11: Okay. Looks like it's going to rain here, but maybe it won't. Fingers crossed.
12: Might be a rainy Friday here in some areas.
11: That's what I'm looking at. Yeah. It'll start raining about the time I leave Charleston heading to Morgantown. That's the way it usually does.
13: Just make it safe.
11: Big show tonight. Oh, well, you know me. My car knows the way. I put it on automatic and it goes. Big show tonight. Good show tonight. Yeah. Ryan Simon. Dave and I have been talking about getting Rippey's head football coach on for what, Dave, the last 3-4 weeks?
13: Yeah, they've won 4 in a row, so it's been kind of a refrain when we get off the air on game night who to have on the Wednesday show, and Rippey just keeps winning after that opening week.
11: So I was preparing to contact some folks like I do, and I thought, hey, let's call Ryan, and Ryan was nice enough to agree. Brandon Wickline of Meadow Bridge is going to join us. Wildcats off to another good start. James Toth of the Wahama White Falcons, if they can take time out from scoring, he's going to join us. Brett Hathaway. Boy, it's been a while since we talked to Brett, and the Hawks are having a really good year right now. Matt Savage. For those of you like me, you remember this name, but not for the reason he's on the show tonight. Matt Savage, I guess the last time I talked with Matt, he was really a heck of a basketball coach for the boys' teams at James Monroe, winning back-to-back state titles. He is still coaching at James Monroe, just not basketball, coaching volleyball. And we'll talk about his season there. And we'll also talk with the head coach of the Sherman Tide, head coach Kevin Buzzard. We've had Kevin on a couple of times in years gone by. Talk about his season, things going on. We'll pick our games of the week. And get ready, guys, for week number 6 of the high school football season. 54 games this weekend. One coming up tomorrow night. We'll talk about that. And the other 53, David, are on Friday night.
13: You know, they're also, so that's a great pattern the last couple of weeks. Can we keep that into the playoffs?
11: Oh, it's scaring me. I'll be honest.
13: Let's just keep that momentum going, guys, for another 6 months.
11: That's scaring me. Yeah, usually, you know, we say, don't worry about it. Get to the playoffs. Maybe they'll play on Friday nights. Because they haven't been playing on Friday nights during the regular season. Well, that's all they've been doing. Thank you, coaches. We love Friday night games and game night.
12: Well,
11: but I just fingers crossed.
12: May I jump in?
11: You can.
12: Respectfully.
11: Yes.
12: The occasional Thursday game from the media exposure that teams could get.
13: Sure.
11: Oh,
13: sure.
11: It's good.
12: Playing on Thursday is an excellent idea.
13: Love that.
11: I agree. I don't mind having 6-8 on Thursday night. I don't want any on Saturday. I'll be honest. I don't. But, you know, Thursday nights, I agree with you. I think it's good. And like you say, they get all the exposure because they're the only ones playing. That's a good idea. It's just, Saturday, it's college football or whatever else is going on, which is usually something. So, but no Saturday game. I haven't had Saturday for a while. Well, that's good. We had one last week, though, didn't we?
13: Yeah.
11: But well, that was not scheduled.
13: Yeah, right. It was moved. Petersburg and Moorfield.
11: And moved because of officials, right, Joe?
12: Correct. Yeah, great game. Petersburg won 39-35, and one of the plays from that was featured in the Metro News Top Play segment, which was posted about 90 minutes ago.

0: I saw it. I did indeed. I love looking at those. And if, by the way, and I mean this with all sincerity, if you get a chance, go to our website and check out the plays of the week, because Joe usually tries to get them up there, you know, sometime during the month. But that was a joke, Joe.
1: What is the final decision as you rank those, if you will, the plays of the week? Is there any
0: question.
1: Is there any as a serious question too? Is there any decision making aspect that goes in? We've never asked you that.
2: Ideally, and the play of, well, I don't want to ruin the surprise for, or not the surprise, but we encourage people to go to the website and just press play. It's free and it also doesn't cost anything. But ideally, it's a play of significance, but also a great play. Example, North Marion's touchdown with 10 seconds left to tie the game against Lincoln, that they end up going on to win the game, that was featured in there. It wasn't a particularly unbelievable play, but you try to incorporate key plays in a game, but also some of the outstanding plays.
0: A young man that caught that pass, scored that touchdown, he thought it was unbelievable, I guarantee it.
2: Very true.
0: That was a, what the heck of a way to win a ball game, though, you know?
1: How do you
0: in a game that you should have, that you felt like, if you were North Marion going in, you were going to win. You were going to win. You were undefeated. You were rolling. And I'll tell you what, give Lincoln and I, we said when we talked to Darren Hayes last Wednesday night, I said, and I remember quoting myself, Rob Hawkins will have his team ready to play. And boy, Joe, they were ready to play.
2: Yep. They played a great game and really had a chance to close that one out. However, North Marion able to score the final two touchdowns in the game to get a 41-40 victory. And it's one that keeps them unbeaten on the year at 5-0.
0: Good way to go into the bye week, Dave.
1: No,
0: a win like that.
1: Yeah, absolutely. It gives great momentum going into the bye week. The players are able to rest. It keeps a good atmosphere and attitude amongst the players as well. Do you have to turn away plays? Do you have to say that one does not make a play of the week?
2: Most often not, but there are some that will try to send in plays which may have been nullified by a flag.
1: Oh.
2: So you kind of have to be on the lookout for such things.
1: That's
2: a great play, but if the play never actually counted.
1: And yeah.
0: The reason Dave asked that, Joe, was because last week he asked me if he could submit the play of him in the backyard and, you know, throwing the football around. I said, it's not a play of the week. Dave, it's not. So I hope he didn't submit it. But if he did, just ignore it, okay?
1: 5:33 p.m. is when the top plays went on the website.
0: Yeah, he's all over it, man.
1: Effort
0: we got to take a break. We take a break. We come back. We'll be joined by head coach Ryan Simon of those Ripley Vikings. The program is High School Sports Line. We're back after this.
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1: High School Sports Line, Fred and Dave and Joe with you until about 9 o'clock tonight. Talking high school football as we start the show tonight. And we head to Jackson County and we welcome in head coach Ryan Simon of the Ripley Vikings. Hey, Ryan, welcome in.
2: Thanks for having me.
1: Boy, you got to be pleased, man. Off to a 4-1 start. And we can talk about all of that. But I want to start off by talking about a tremendous win last week at Memorial Stadium. Not only big because, of course, your Vikings get the win, but it was homecoming. You also had six new members into the Ripley High School Viking Hall, Football Hall of Fame, and then you get a big win as well. So kind of a nice night last Friday night in Jackson County.
2: Yeah, we were really pleased with their performance for the most part. You know, we had some parts in the game where we had some lulls on offense, but overall, I felt like our defense, you know, really showed up and kind of kept Nitro in check. And then offensively, we were able to really run the ball, which makes a huge difference in high school football. And we took care of the ball pretty well, too. We had a couple turnovers, but we also forced several. So it was an overall good performance, especially against a team like Nitro.
3: You rushed for 446 yards as a team. Talk about the backfield. I know Jordan Atkins had a big game. Jackson Moore at the quarterback spot went over 100 yards rushing. Talk about that side of the carrying the football for Ripley. You have a lot of different guys you can rely on.
2: Yeah, and it's a lot different than it was in the past couple years. You know, my first year at Ripley a couple years ago, we had Noah Castro. I think he was a second-team All-State running back and, you know, ran the ball a ton. And then last year we had a first-team All-State running back in Cody Lawrence. So coming into this year, we didn't really have that guy that had, you know, really, you know, the guy that could carry it every down. So we knew we were going to have to go by committee. And we were fortunate enough to get Jordan Atkins, a kid that came up through our program, a great JV player. And I couldn't wait to see what he was able, you know, to do this year. And so far I've been really pleased. And then I think the biggest difference, though, is Jackson Moore. You know, his second year starting at quarterback, and I think he's figured out, you know, how to use his legs now, and he's really fast. Outside of just being able to throw the ball, he's really starting to use his legs. And after he comes off of that second read, third read, and then he tucks the ball and takes off and can really make things happen with his legs.
4: And sticking with Jackson Moore for another second, Coach, his rushing average, 14.5 yards per carry. I'm sure some of it is design runs, but I bet a lot of it's probably something breaks down and he's able to make something out of nothing. So how much do you trust his decision-making to be able to tuck it and run when need be?
2: Well, we run a lot of zone reads, and, you know, he has that option nearly every play. So, you know, when he's been doing it for so long now and had so many reps out, he's been in the system for 3 years, you know, he can read it really well, and he pulls it when he needs to, and that's why those averages are so big, because when he does pull it, you know, there's nobody there to tackle it, and he takes off. So a lot of it's his decision. You know, of course, he gets a lot through scrambling and things like that too, but I would say the majority of it comes off the zone read, you know, when he's reading and pulling the ball and taking off with his

0: legs. You know, I can't say enough about how great the kid is on and off the field. He's just a great kid, and I can't wait to see what the rest of the year holds for him.
1: Talking with third-year head coach of the Ripley Vikings, Ryan Simon. Ryan, let's switch to the other side of the football. In that game last week against Nitro, 13. I said 13 different kids had at least one tackle, led by, of course, Mr. Everything, Eli Huffman, who had seven tackles and three sacks. Boy, that's a special side of the football for you right now.
0: Absolutely, and that's a great story. You know, Eli Huffman's story is a great story. He was on pace to do similar things last year, and unfortunately tore his ACL against Point Pleasant last year early in the season. So, you know, it's awesome to see. You know, he fought, he worked, and to get back, you know, out there and play, and it's you know, above and beyond what he's doing on the field statistically. Just what he's, just for him as a person to be able to get out there and play again his senior year, and not to mention that he's just a fantastic middle linebacker, and I would argue he's one of the best in the state, and I think his stats are really starting to prove it.
2: He has 16 tackles for loss and six sacks on the season. Does Eli Huffman, how does he make his Viking defensive teammates better when he's on the field?
0: Well, I think, you know, a lot of that has contributed to the guys up front too. You know, we have a couple of third-year starters there on the defensive line, and those guys are able to take a lot of the blocks up. And then Huffman is such a good, he flows to the ball so well and fills so well and tackles so well. So he really benefits from that. But I think a lot of the credit needs to go to those guys up front too. You know, that take care of those blocks and those double teams and allow him to, you know, freeze them up to go in and make the tackles.
3: Ryan Simon, Ripley head coach, joining us on this edition of High School Sports on It. And one more with Eli Huffman, coach, about his rehab from his off-season surgery. Was there a point in the regular season where, or throughout the course of the off-season, where you knew that he'd be back in the lineup 100% and you really knew that he could get back to the level that he was at a year ago?
0: You know, my son, he actually had two ACL tears, and he always said that he had, you know, his biggest issue was lateral movement. And I was a little bit worried about that with Eli, but I think that he, you know, for whatever reason, he's, you know, I could see it early on, you know, in his rehab. In fact, you know, as we were going into track season, he was already starting to run a straight line and practice in track. You know, he's a really good runner in track too. So at that point, I kind of had an idea. You know, he's ahead of schedule. He's and I know that kid, and I know how much he wanted to be on the field, and I knew he would do everything he possibly could. But I think I started seeing, you know, I can see, you know, him running a straight line and running the track, you know, that early in the after the post, you know, injury. And I could tell that, you know, he was going to be okay. I really thought that he was going to be okay coming in the season, just because I know the kid and I know how he was progressing, you know, before we even got to the season.
1: Ryan, when I think we're all guilty of, when we talk high school football or football for that matter, we talk offense or we'll talk defense. For a second, talk to us about your special teams and what Eli Jenkins has meant to this team this year.
0: Well, that's another good story. Eli Jenkins, how much people know, but last year, Parker Keller was an all-state punter for us, and he was also probably one of our best skill guys last year. I mean, was going on pace to really break some records at Ripley, I felt like, and at the slot, and he played some running back too. Well, he broke his collarbone in the last game of our last play in the last game of our scrimmages, and so we didn't have the kid punted for us. He kicked for us and did everything in the world for us. So when we lost Parker Keller at the beginning of the season, we really lost four or five kids, and so we went to the soccer team and kind of talk to those guys to see who would be interested in, you know, maybe filling in for Parker until hopefully he would get back from his injury. And Eli Jenkins was the guy that came forth and really has really put in the time and effort. And I can't say enough about how good a job he's doing, doing something he's never done before and really picking up on it. And just really super proud of the kid.
2: Your football team, the Ripley Vikings, head coach Ryan Simon, 4-1 heading into week number 6. The only loss back on opening night, 5 points, 32-27 to the Sissonville Indians. So just 5 points, coach, from being undefeated. But since then, offensively, you've scored 35 or more points. We've talked a lot about the quarterback play and the running back play, but how about the wide receivers? You don't throw the ball a lot, but you have some guys who can make some plays on the outside to keep the defense honest.
0: Yeah, and outside we have, you know, Kyler Fisher. He's another good story. He's only played football for 3 years, and he's been a 2-year starter for us. So He started playing his sophomore year, and he's a senior now. And he knows the offense very well. He was in it all last year, and he's a big weapon for us. He's a bigger kid thicker, stronger kid for a wide receiver. And not only does he do well, has great hands. He can also block very well. And then we got Jace McCoy on the other side. He also started last year for us, and he's our speed guy. He's probably our fastest guy on the team. And then Parker Smith, who's an All-State basketball player, All-State center, big kid, does a great job blocking and catching the ball too. So I feel like when Jackson does decide to throw the ball, he's got a lot of weapons there, along with our backs coming out of the backfield. So yeah, we're setting pretty good. We got a lot of experience out there, and we're not afraid to go to them.
3: Four straight wins, similar to what you did in your first year when you won your first four games of the 2024 season, and that was a team that advanced all the way to the playoffs. Are there similarities between your first team and this team, or are they mostly completely different groups except for a couple of the guys that have stayed in between?
0: It's different. Yeah, they're a different group of kids. My first year, I think that team was so hungry to win. They had really good leadership, and that was kind of their story is how much they wanted to get back to the winning ways of Ripley High School. And I think that it may be similar in that way with this group. We have great leaders, not real vocal leaders, but they have a lot of guys that really do it on the field. And it seems like, when we have good teams like that, how you can identify them having being good is when somebody makes a big play. And I feel like my first couple of years it was Cody Lawrence, and I feel like this year it's been Jackson Moore. He kind of leads the team. He's not a real vocal guy, but he puts everything on the line every play. And I think that leadership kind of takes this team to a new level, especially when he's playing with the confidence he's playing with right now. So I think that, in some ways they're similar, but I think that maybe this group is maybe not as deep on the line, but in skill positions maybe a little bit more than we were at that time. But, it's similar in a way that they're hungry to get back in the winning ways, because we were 4-6 last year, and I think this group really wanted to do better than that.
1: All right. Three new faces on your schedule this year. Sissonville, you already played them. You opened up with them. You got Greenbrier East coming up next to the last game of the season. And the other new face is this weekend's opponent. You travel, 2.5 hours or whatever it is up to Wellsburg to take on the Brook Bruins. What do you know about this 3-1 ball club that's ranked number 11th in AAA?
0: Yeah, they're extremely physical. We'll have our hands full with them. I think, without a doubt, the best team we played up to this point. We have a lot of history with them. Our programs have a lot of history against each other historically. I think the first three seasons that Ripley was ever in the playoffs, they were knocked out by Brook. And then in 2009, they also knocked us out of the playoffs. So out of the 10 years that we've been to the playoffs as a program, they've been responsible for knocking us out four times. So this one's a little more extra special for, I think, the community. For a lot of those people that played in those games, they'll be paying attention to it, and we'll have our hands full. It's not the easiest thing in the world to have a 3-hour drive and get off and play, but in addition to that, it's a really good football team, and which I think we do too. And I think our seniors and our guys will show up to play, and I think it'll be a really good game, but it's certainly one that we'll have to play extremely well to win.
1: Yeah, this will be the 10th time these two teams have met. The last time in 2023 was the last
0: time
1: you played. Yeah, 2023. So you just go and you'd be 5-1. What the heck? Just keep picking them off. That's all you got to do, Ryan, okay?
0: That's right. Keep getting wins.
1: One final thought before we let you go. How special is a night like last Friday night, particularly, and I know homecoming is special for every high school, but particularly when you've got the Hall of Fame inductions, and that's always a special time when you get that alumni to come back.
0: Absolutely, and there were several guys there that I either played with, coached with, or coached, over the years. So, and just seeing those guys go in was a really special moment for me. It always is when they have that ceremony, because usually it's guys I know pretty well, and in particular, I had one of my former quarterbacks, Trevor Tucker, came back in. He got in the Hall of Fame, and it was good to see him. He went straight to the Naval Academy out of high school, so we don't get to see him very often, other than times like this. So he came in and got to spend some time with him and talk to him, and it was really nice, you know, after the game. And then, you know, to get the win on homecoming night, it was just a great night. I can't say enough about how awesome of a feeling it was when we finally got that win. But that was really, you know, going into the game, you're really worried about a team like Nitro, you know, just getting the win. And then, you know, to be able to do it in that fashion and do it in front of a huge crowd, you know, in front of guys that I respect that are going to the Hall of Fame was a big deal.
1: Special time indeed. Hey, Ryan, appreciate your time tonight. Safe travels north, and best of luck in the game, okay?
0: All right, thank you very much.
1: There you go. Head coach Ryan Simon now in his third year as the head coach of the Ripley Vikings. Break to take. We come back. We'll be joined by head coach Brandon Wickline of the Meadow Bridge Wildcats. All of that straight ahead on High School Sports Line. We're back after this.
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1: Welcome back in. High School Sports Line, Fred and Dave and Joe with you until 9 o'clock tonight. We now turn our attention. Let's head down to the southern part of the state. And in Fayette County in particular, the Meadow Bridge Wildcats. We're joined by Brandon Wickline. Brandon now in his second year as the head coach of the Wildcats. Brandon, welcome in.
15: Hey, guys. Thank you all for having me on tonight.
1: 4-0 on the season. That's the way you get out of the blocks, buddy.
15: Yeah, it's been really good so far. You know, we started 4-0 last year, and then this week playing Clay Battelle kind of got us. So I'm hoping we don't have a repeat of that.
2: Yeah, but it gives you something to talk about, doesn't it? A practice this week, you just take the kids back a year ago to get them fired up.
15: Absolutely, and I mean I haven't even been the one that really brung it up that much. You know, the kids that played last year, they've talked about 54-12 a lot this year, or a lot this week. So I think they're pretty focused on what they need to do.
3: So a perfect opening month of the season for you guys with four victories and scoring at least 26 points in each contest. What has gone better than expected? I'm sure you had high expectations coming into the

0: year for what the team can do, but what has gone above expectation so far in the first four games?
1: Probably going to say our passing game. You know, we have a freshman quarterback. You know, last year, middle school, he played in a power eye set, and he was the tailback. And, you know, this year he comes in, and I'm asking him to read defenses and do things like that. And, you know, Bo plays quarterback in our power sets, and I think he's threw four touchdown passes already this year. So, I mean, that's a part that I've been really pleased with.
2: You know, you talk about Clay Battelle and that game that was on the schedule the same time last year. You opened the shoot winning four in a row, and you met up with the CBs, and you lost. But, of course, the CBs, they made it all the way to the state championship game last year, so that was nothing certainly to hang your head about. But the one thing I noticed, but it doesn't surprise me because I'm so familiar with the Meadow Bridge area and down through there, your kids bounce back even after getting, let's just be fair, beat to death almost by Clay Battelle last year. You bounce back and won three more, and you guys made it to the playoffs. Talk about the resiliency, Brandon, that you find in a Wildcat football player.
1: I mean, I think it's just, I mean, it's a generational thing. I think that, you know, it comes from the community. You know, all these former players are there to watch us on Fridays. And I think it means a lot to these kids. You know, I mean, we've got a ton of first-team All-Staters that are standing on the fence cheering for them. You know, Tyler Bennett is at our football games cheering these kids on. And that, even though they didn't get to watch Tyler, they know who he is. And I think that means a lot to them. And it's just a community thing, I believe. I think it's just something that's instilled in you from birth when you come from here.
3: And you have a playmaker, don't you, and Bo Weichel? I mean, he can do a lot for your football team at Meadow Bridge, both running and just the way he carries the offense. Talk a little bit about what he brings to the offensive side.
1: He's just a tank. I mean, the kid's 220 pounds. He squats over 500. And he's just going to give you everything on every play. I mean, you're not going to tackle him one-on-one. It's like a boxer taking body blows when you're coming up and hitting him. I mean, he's going to deliver the punishment. And I just think that people get tired of doing it, and they have to commit so many people to the box to stop him that it's opening up other things for us.
0: Is he just as good on the other side of the ball where he was a first-team All-State pick a year ago?
1: Yes. I mean, he has improved as a linebacker this year as well. And that just goes back to the kid works so hard at it. I mean, he hits the weight room so hard, and he's not going to take a playoff. I mean, you're going to have to take that kid out in an ambulance before he quits. And he just has that mindset that he's just going to come after you every play.
2: Talking with head coach Brandon Wickline of the Meadow Bridge Wildcats. Go back to something, Brandon, you were talking about all of the community along the fence line, cheering for the kids and everything. A lot of folks might not understand how important not only high school football, high school athletics are for a community like Meadow Bridge. And, I mean, you go back to, you know, Dwayne Reichert before he was the head coach, and then Larry McClintock. Larry McClintock was there for 157 years or something, it seems like to me. He was there for a long time, I know. But it's so important to the community itself, isn't it?
1: It is. I mean, I about think that you could have a lawnmower race in a random field and we're going to have 200 people show up to watch it. I mean, these people are just going to come support us, you know, no matter what it is. And I think, you know, our kids take pride in that. You know, it means a lot to them to see people that are willing to come out, cheer them on, and have their back. And they want to prove something to them.
3: Who would be the Meadow Bridge Wildcats that we would want to come watch compete? Who has that competitive spirit in the lawnmower race on that given field? I mean, I want you to take a look at this team, and I mean that sincerely. When you take a look at this team and the competitive spirit, where, you know, you talk about even like a lawnmower race, when you're looking at the offensive and defensive side, who are the guys who you want driving that lawnmower?
1: Oh, it's got to be Trent Rolls and Bo Weichel. Heck, Bo will probably pick up the mower and carry his around, but no, it's those two guys. I mean, you know, they're our captains, And they've set the tone for us in so many different

0: ways. And it started back in March when we really got into the way card. You know, like I told them after Cameron, you know, everybody says right now when it hurts that they want to get better. You know, what happens in 2 months when that hurt goes away? Well, it didn't go away for those guys, and it still hasn't. I mean, they're still in the weight room every day working. And that's just been, they've set the tone for our entire team.
1: Meadow Bridge head coach Brandon Wickline joining us on this edition of High School Sports Line. And coach, the way your schedule shapes up, six of your first seven games are at home. How much of an advantage is that to kind of cut down on the travel a little bit and keep your guys in a good situation?
0: It helps a bunch. I mean, you know, last year we were traveling, you know, for these games. I mean, we went to Valley last year. That was a three-hour trip. Then we turned right around and went to Clay Battelle. Then we had two more on the road. And I think, you know, that wore on us a little bit. So it's a whole lot nicer to have the kids get a go home, you know, get in that routine, come back to the school. I think, you know, it's going to help us a bunch.
2: And as Joe mentioned, six of your first seven at home, but that means the last three are on the road. I noted one of those three would have been at Van. Have you replaced that game?
0: Yes, we are actually going to play Greater Beckley at the old Mount Hope Stadium.
2: Oh, wow, that's a great place. That's a great place. Have you been there? I know you have. You've had to been there.
0: Oh, yeah, I played there.
2: That's right. You did, didn't you? Wow. Yeah, that's a pretty nice place to play a high school football game. It's not used at all, though, very much, is it?
0: No, I think that they might have done some youth league there, and then I know that Greater Beckley, when I talked to them, said that they got permission from the town of Mount Hope to use it. So I think that, you know, that's going to be exciting for, you know, our fans to go back into that stadium, because there's a lot of hard-fought games played there with Mount Hope.
2: You better believe it. Right, yeah, you've obviously, you talked about Clay Battelle, and you've done your homework on that team coming up Friday night. What do you see different this year's Clay Battelle team as to last year's?
0: I mean, I think, you know, they're throwing the ball a lot more this year. And last year, I mean, they could kind of just do whatever they wanted. I mean, they were really good. And I'm not saying they can't run the ball this year, but they had a kid last year, Cooper Statler. I mean, that kid was just a man on the offensive line. So I'm really glad that he graduated, because he gave us a lot of problems. But, I mean, they do things, you know, obviously that concerns us. And it's in the passing game this year. You know, last year I was so worried about their run that we focused so much on that, they threw the ball on us. So this year I think we're focused a little bit more on their passing.
2: There you go. All right, Brandon. Well, my friend, best of luck to you. You know, there's nothing to say. You can't win five in a row, right?
0: I hope we can.
2: Always a pleasure, buddy. We'll talk again soon, okay?
0: All right. Thank you, guys.
2: I appreciate you. There you go, Brandon Wickline of the Meadowbridge Wildcats, off to a 4-0 start on the season with the Clay Battelle Seabees coming up this Friday night. Break to take. We come back. Head coach James Toth of the White Falcons of Wahama. They score and score and score. Dave and I can both attest to that. We watch it on Friday night. Amazing the points they've put up this year so far. We'll talk with Coach Toth when we return on High School Sports Line. Stay with us.
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2: High School Sports Line, Fred Persinger, Dave Jekyll, Joe Bracata. Don't forget, coming up Friday night, Dave and I will be back with High School Game Night in our 25th season of doing what we love to do every Friday night. Let's turn our attention now to the Wahama White Falcons, and head coach James Toth joins us now. Jim, welcome in, buddy.
10: Hey, Fred, how you guys doing? Glad to hear
2: well. Already in your ninth year, is that correct?
10: That is correct, yeah. That's 9 years with the White Falcons. Been a great run for us, and really proud to be a White Falcon.
2: Yeah, so far, and I don't know if you know this, you may not, 68-27 so far in the 8.5 years as the head coach. Pretty good stat, and you're off to another great start. Dave and I, on game night, we kid sometimes. We say, looks like it's 5 minutes to midnight and Wahama just finally finished scoring. Man, you've been putting some points on the board, buddy.
10: Yeah, thank you. We our offense is good. You know, it didn't start out like that. When I first came there, my first 2 years, we were 1-9 my first year, I think 3-7 my second year. And it took a while for things to get to where they are now with what the success we've had in the last 4 or 5 years. But, our offensive scheme has been a problem for, you know, teams the last 4 or 5 years. And I don't think that happens without talent. And we've been really blessed to have some really talented kids come through. But I have great coaches, great community support, a school that loves football. So it's not a situation I feel like we can't be successful. I feel like it's probably the opposite, in that, you know, we're going to be successful if we do the things the right way at Wahama.
11: You take a look at the points that you've scored, kind of following up on Fred's comment, 57, 63, 63, 62, and 63. And offensively, when I take a look at what you guys have in the backfield, you really go about 3-4 deep in the players you can give the football to. And I know Reason Stitt's been a little bit banged up a couple times this year. You might have him back for this week's game, but you do have many different players, over 1,500 yards rushing as a team through 5 weeks, and you really can hand the football to many different players out of that Wahama backfield.
10: Yeah, we're really blessed. To go into detail about that, I think that's probably part of our success. You know, we start with Trey Simpkins at quarterback, who

0: So all of those things being said, there's a reason why it's been so hard to defend us this year. Skill-wise, you know, I had Connor Lambert a couple of years ago, and he was probably the fastest kid I'd ever coached. But as a group, this group of skilled guys is probably by far the fastest group of skilled kids that I've ever had as a coach. And then, you know, being in single A, it's a blessing. And so we're really, really blessed right now with some really good athletes.
1: James, sticking with Trayvon Beers for a second, and obviously he's shown proficiency running the ball, but also receiving. He's got 218 receiving yards and 3 touchdowns, receiving to go along with 6 rushing touchdowns. What allows him to have the skill set to be able to do both? Do you split him out at wide receiver occasionally? How many different looks do you utilize him in?
0: Quite a bit to speak to what you're talking about. So he moves around a lot in our formation. He's going to play in the backfield. He's going to play some wing. He's going to line up as a slot receiver. And that's on purpose because I feel like with the athleticism he has and his size that he can create mismatches with the defense. And so, you know, Trayvon is the kind of kid that we really last year, we got in just last year and we really didn't know what we had. So once we figured out what he could do, he's probably a 50-50 guy in that mold where he's just as good a receiver as he is running back. Depends on what we ask him to do, and he's going to do whatever we ask him to do and do it to the very best of his ability, which is what makes him such a great player.
2: Talking with head coach James Toth of the Wahama White Falcons. Coach, you've had so much success over the last, let's just limit it to the last 4 or 5 years. Are you finding that it's getting tougher to get a schedule? And I know you're no longer in that Ohio League where you had to play Megs and South Gallia and all of those teams in that league. A lot of the games you're playing now are from West Virginia teams, but is it tough? I know you've got Frankfort on there this year and so on and so forth. Is it tougher to get a schedule now?
0: It has been the last 2 or 3 years. You know, we're in the Little Kanawha Conference in the single A division. So we have 6 conference games that are mandatory. Our game this Friday with Tyler Consolidated, even though they're in the LKC, they're in the double A division, and that's an option that, you know, we chose to play. We definitely, this past year, probably called in excess in Ohio and West Virginia 50 schools. We know how good Frankfort is, happened to have the dates that matched. We only have 4 home games this year, and they were willing to come to Wahama to give us that 4th game. We're going to play on a Saturday in order to accommodate the long travel. But you know, there's a lot of schools around us that for whatever reason right now hasn't decided to play us. I think there's a change next year. I think we're going to pick Buffalo and Megs back up next year, from my understanding. But it's been tough. Independence called me. John Lilly called me about a week after we got Midland Trail on the schedule. And I said, Coach, I want to tell you, fortunately for us, we just got Midland Trail about a week ago. Or otherwise, I would have had to play you. And, you know, I'm probably biting off a little bit more than we can chew there. But, you know, we'll take them as we come. You know, there's going to be good lessons learned. You know, win or lose against Frankfort, I think they're a great program, a great team. It'll be a very good test for us. We'll see where we are. And, you know, I would rather play a Frankfort and figure out, you know, what I need to work on as opposed to playing somebody who's not really going to challenge us. So all of that being said, yeah, we're having trouble scheduling, but you know, in single A, it comes with in waves. You know, you'll have a run of talent, and then you won't. So, you know, those kind of things are there. But we'll accept that challenge.
3: Your quarterback, Trace Simpkins, is completing 83% of his passes on the year. He's 38 of 46 throwing the football. Last year, he only was able to play in 9 games and had 58 pass attempts. This year, through 5 games, he has 46 pass attempts. The switch a little bit offensively, maybe you're throwing the football a little bit more with Trace as a senior, as a signal caller, as a quarterback?
0: Yeah, we are. You know, he started as a sophomore on that state championship team, so he's got 30-plus games under his belt as a quarterback. He had not played quarterback really until we decided to move him to quarterback in his freshman year, and it was a little

0: bit of transition. He'd been a running back, but I feel like he's as good as anybody as far as hitting the open receiver, being accurate, making good decisions. He's such a great athlete. You're talking about a kid who can run in the 4.5s and can really, really move. And then, you know, on top of that, he can throw the football. And he's got guys to throw to. I mean, you know, Trayvon and Cooper Roush and Drew Hall and all these kids, you know, our tight end, Charlie Long, you know, he's 6'5". We've got some guys who can catch the football. And he's shown us that, you know, he's making the right choices. And we've gained confidence in his ability to throw the ball. My old high school coach, Tootie Carter, used to say, you know, three things can happen when you throw the ball and two of them are bad. But, you know, we feel like in order for us to take the next step, to be able to play, you know, in the semifinals and finals, that we've got to develop our passing game. And we've been really pleased with what Trace has been able to do. And we think, you know, he's key to our success right now.
1: So we've talked a lot about your skill guys. On the offensive line, you lost a pair of All-State linemen to graduation from a year ago, and I know that was a very good senior group. Who have been some of the guys that have stepped in to fill some of those spots, and who's performing maybe above your preseason expectation of them?
0: So the guy that it starts with this year is a guy who started for 2 years on the defensive line and started last year's center is Ian Fowler. He's been very consistent as our center. We can move him to quick guard if we need to. A really good football player who's a little bit underrated throughout the state when I start looking at people and people start talking about other guys. He's a really talented kid. I think he's going to end up picking up maybe an offer from Robert Grand or something, but very athletic. And then Reason's brother, D'Angelo Thompson, has never played really much on the offensive line. He's a little undersized, but as a senior, we've asked him to play what we call our quick guard. And he does it really well, takes the, you know, the initiative to really be good at that position. Hunter Miller has been, you know, a 3-year starter at offensive tackle, at quick tackle for us. And, a kid who probably doesn't get the credit he deserves. I think he was All-State as a kicker last year in second team, but he's a really good player. And then we've been really fortunate in that, the other two guys, Max Ritchie and Tristan Roach, are kids that transferred in here from Point Pleasant a couple of years ago. You know, Max Ritchie, 6'3", 6'4", 290, playing our strong tackle. And then Tristan Roach is, you know, 5'11", 5'10", 140 pounds, but it really has a really nasty side to him, so he blocks with a lot of authority. And then we were really lucky enough to get Charlie Long back out, who hadn't played since his freshman year, been concentrating on basketball. And, you know, he's 6'5", 245. We've had some, you know, trying to get his footwork back to where, you know, our tight end and our system's got to be able to block, and he knows that, and he's gotten so much better in the last 5 weeks that I feel like that even though we did lose those guys from last year, that I feel like we're still really strong up front and going to cause some problems for some people.
2: All right, Coach, let's turn our attention to the opponent this week. You mentioned the Silver Knights at Tyler Consolidated. They're 2-2 on the season. They've scored about as many points as they've given up this year. They've scored 113, given up 107. What do you see in Kyle's ball club this year?
0: Number one, they're always well coached, and they played us really tough last year. Now, we played them in week two. Our quarterback was out with an injury, but they played us as tough as anybody last year. Very well coached, very balanced on offense. They have a new quarterback, but I'm really impressed with the quarterback position and how accurate he is in his decision making. They have two or three receivers that can really run, and then they have the Winfrey kid in the backfield that you've got to count for and know where he's at. I think the key to their success offensively is the fact that they're so balanced. They're, you know, 50% run, 50% pass, and you really can't really set on anything other than trying to stop Winfrey on the ground and then, you know, defending the pass to the best of your ability, understanding that they're going to screen you some, they're going to also play action you, and yet you know, you've got to be able to defend that. They're going to test us, guys. It'll be a game. I don't think there's going to be anything other than a close game Friday night. I know people say 2-2, but, you know, they've lost to two really good programs. Doddridge County and Williamstown are as good as they come in AA. So, very good football team.
3: And they've won two in a row. I mean, you talk about the two losses. Those were their first two games of the season. It's a Tyler Consolidated team that's playing its best football right now.
0: Yeah, they're well coached. I knew that he would have them ready.